0: worries they'd become too expensive. Treasury yields rose in the bond market. Crude oil price fell. Stocks rose across most of Europe and Asia. The Japanese yen fell near a 40-year low against the U.S. dollar. Seth Sutel, New York.
1: News and analysis at townhall.com. From Washington, I'm Keith Peters. In Congo, Kinshasa wants to stop gatherings linked to the Ebola outbreak.
2: Opposition and civil society groups in Congo are protesting a new ban on public demonstrations related to the Ebola outbreak there. They allege it limits freedom of speech. The government announced the ban over the weekend amid the growing Ebola outbreak. The outbreak has infected over 1,300 people and killed 377 so far across three provinces. The ban affects areas far from the outbreak, though, including the capital Kinshasa. The mayor of Ribble-Held Goma also has banned public gatherings. I'm Charles Villeneuve.
1: An explosive went off in an apartment building entrance in Monaco, wounding three people, reportedly including a Ukrainian tycoon with ties to Russia. That's according to the exclusive country's chief prosecutor. A search was underway Tuesday for a suspect who fled on foot. More at townhall.com.
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15: The S&P 500 posted its best quarter since 2020. Do you remember why 2020 had such a horrible quarter followed by a great quarter? It wasn't really a sustained 6 months in a row. It was 3 months down, 3 months up. This quarter was similar in the sense that we had the Iran war started in March. So the second quarter started in April after the big drop. Whereas with, if you go back to COVID, basically had a falling market due to COVID. And are we going to die? Can we get to work? Are we ever going to get to work? What's this look like? Put a mask on. Why aren't you wearing a mask? Why are you out? Those are really odd times. So the S&P 500 posted its best quarter since 2020. Some headlines out there today. The U.S. dollar surged to a 2026 high amidst the yen collapse. Job openings topped expectations. The first key labor market test Thursday, where you get a labor market update with the jobs report. No market on Friday. That is reserved for the 4th of July. Do yourself a favor and don't get near fireworks in your backyard. Why am I saying that? Boom! Did I scare you? Well, America's $15 billion 4th of July, it happens every single year that we spend a certain amount of that $15 billion on fireworks. $2.2 billion to be exact, on consumer fireworks. Nearly 50 million people buy their own backyard celebrations. A lot of dads go over the top. Most people spend an average of $44, but a lot of dads put on a show. And that's where I get a little bit nervous, because every year you hear about someone going to the ER. Wasn't there a football player that basically blew off one of his fingers on the 4th of July? I believe that's true. If not, he blew off part of his finger with a firework anyway. So the average ER visit is going to run you $1,500 to $3,000 for a fireworks damage. If you get burned really bad, which is possible, that's going to run you between $10,000 and $100,000. And if you lose a hand or damage your eye, that could be $100,000 to $250,000. So as you're pretty, so be wise. Don't play with fireworks. That's just me. Let the city do it for you. So for every minute of city fireworks, it typically runs about $1,000 to $1,500. And I hear Trump is going to go off on the fireworks this year. I don't know anything about that, but that's what I hear. So stocks finished the second quarter on a strong note, as another solid session across semiconductor names helped lift the S&P 500 up 0.8%. The NASDAQ composite up 1.5%. The Dow Jones Industrial Average up 0.3%. The Dow notched another record closing high, capping off its strongest first half of the year for the Dow since 2021. The biggest quarterly performance for the S&P 500 and the NASDAQ composite since 2020. Additionally, the S&P 500 and NASDAQ have now recovered nearly all of last week's pullback. Safe to look at your 401k again. So some big winners today. AMD up 7.6%. Intel up 6%. So semiconductors were all that in a bucket of chicken. SanDisk, which I own, up 10.8%. Led memory names higher. Tech leadership extended beyond semiconductors, though. Gains elsewhere, including Apple up 2.7% and Microsoft up 1.2%. Apple might have been higher due to the Supreme Court saying that they're going to hear their appeal on Epic Games. Tesla's up 2.1% today. They're offset by weakness elsewhere, though, in consumer discretionary. Google's up 0.5%, so a lot of positives to close out the quarter. But there was weakness in some names we talked about. I talked about this months ago, that SpaceX with Starlink could really hurt Verizon and AT&T. And since you have a trillionaire in charge, he can say, you know, if their plans are $40 a month, it's 30. He could use it as a loss leader, get more information about you and push you into more of his products. Caterpillar, the big cat, was the big winner today in the Dow Jones Industrial Average, up 3%. Market breadth was relatively balanced, with advancers and decliners finishing nearly even. Russell 2000 was up 0.5%. The S&P mid-cap was up 0.6%, suggesting the broader market continued to participate despite the renewed leadership from mega-cap tech names today. The real estate sector was a little bit lower, second consecutive session lower. Digital Reality Trust acquired some data center acquisitions. They were down 5.7%. It's a play on AI data centers and income off that. They're still not up and humming, and boy, do I hear the AI data centers are not going to like the heat wave that's about to hit the United States in July and August. I think today's session reinforced that mega cap tech names have reclaimed market leadership after briefly taking a back seat last week. At the same time, respectable gains across small and mid-cap stocks suggest the recent improvement in market participation remains intact. Let's take a look at the report card for the first 6 months of 2026. Keep in mind, we had 15%+ years in 2023, 2024, 2025. So we came into the year thinking, we're not really going to do 15% to 20% again this year, are we? Maybe. The Dow Jones Industrial Average is the market that's only up 8.9% year to date. And I only say 8.9%, and I'm being facetious. That's pretty damn good. The S&P 500 up 9.6%. Does that project 20%? Pretty darn close. The NASDAQ up 12.8%. Does that project 25%? The S&P Mid-Cap 400 up 16.6%, and the Russell 2000 up 22% year to date. I want to mention this, that the Russell and the Mid-Cap 400, they were due, and that's why you stay diversified. With that said, I'm bullish on the second half of the year. July is typically a very good month, but on top of that, earnings have been spectacular. And so far, we haven't seen AI blink on cutting cost, cutting expectations. Now, we've seen increased costs, but the CapEx is not being cut yet. The April S&P Case-Shiller Home Price Index up 1.1%. That's a good reading. Nike posted quarterly earnings this afternoon, and revenue, of course, earnings and revenue, that topped Wall Street expectations despite another sales decline in its key China market. When I last looked, the stock was trading down in aftermarkets. Let's take a fresh and new look right now. Yeah, it's down about 4%. The company said its gross margins increased 8.9% during the quarter, largely due to an expected tariff refund of nearly $986 million after the Supreme Court struck down many of President Donald Trump's global duties. Nike posted income of $1.07 billion compared to $211 million a year earlier. Interesting note out of BTIG's Jonathan Krinsky. He said seasonality points to fireworks for the NASDAQ 100 in July, with the NASDAQ up 17 out of the last 18 Julys since 2008, with an average gain of 4.2% in July. The pattern is hardly a secret, which begs the question, why hasn't it been front run? Given June's sideways action, the likely path is a strong start to July that risks fading into the back half of the month. This would also fit with the VIX seasonal pattern, which tends to bottom in early July before rising steadily into the fall. Semiconductors share the strong July tendency, but historically peak in mid-July, with August the weakest month since 2008. A notable risk given the SOX semiconductor index up 86% surge in the last 3 months. You can always sign up for events. I've got one coming up July 18th. Sign up at robblackshow.com. It's a Pints and Portfolio on a Saturday, July 18th. Sign up at robblackshow.com.
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15: Crude oil down to $70 a barrel. That is significant, and that does help the stock market. In many ways, you and I will have extra cash in our pocket when we go to fill up our gasoline tank, for those who don't have electric vehicles. But for those who do have electric vehicles, hopefully you're enjoying that. And hopefully you've considered solar. I bought solar for my roof roughly 5 years ago, and it's already paid for itself. So now again, had I put that money in the market 5 years ago, I probably would have been a better investment, but that's okay. So let's talk about oil. Workarounds for the Strait of Hormuz choke point and a drop in crude imports to China helped ease the impact of lost Persian Gulf oil. Oil prices logged their biggest quarterly drop. That's right. Look at your calendar. Today is last day of the second quarter, which means earnings season is about a month away. But on top of it, we just went through a period of time where oil prices had its biggest quarterly drop in 6 years after an extended U.S.-Iran ceasefire in June. And more ships passing the Strait of Hormuz helped pull global crude prices down by more than 20% for the month. At about $70 a barrel, prices are now near levels seen before the Iran conflict. Those levels have arrived much sooner than expected, and that's not only because of barrels are coming from the Persian Gulf. The market has adapted to the most far-reaching crisis in the history of the oil markets. It'll be one that I won't be alive to study, but it would be interesting to study, in my opinion, the effects of how things didn't go the way we thought they would. So gas prices ahead of the 4th of July weekend, which we do have off on Friday, the U.S. average has fallen from about $4.36 to about $3.85 as of today. California's dropped from about $6.04 a month ago to about $5.43 today. Only Hawaii has more expensive than gasoline. That's not something you want to be on the losing side of that. Taking a look at some other stories tied to

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5: Some winners and losers on Wall Street today. Lam Research rose 5.5%. Applied Materials up about 5%. The two stocks continued to advance for a second day after South Korea memory chip giants SK Hynix and Samsung unveiled a $500 billion spending plan. They need more equipment so they can build more factories in Korea. And on that note, who do they buy equipment from? Applied Materials and Lam Research. SanDisk gained. It had closed in back-to-back trading sessions, so it was up about 11% today. Stock has been on a torrid pace the last 6 months and 12 months. Is the stock overbought? Very likely. I own shares of SanDisk. AMD was a big winner today. Wells Fargo raised their price target to $615 from $505. It closed right around $580. Wells Fargo believes that demand for the chipmaker's artificial intelligence optimized CPU units isn't going to slow down anytime soon. Viasat rose 14% after surging 23% yesterday. It's a satellite company. They've been moving higher on the back of the deal of Rocket Lab's deal to acquire Iridium Communication. Viasat could be a potential acquisition target, is the thought. AeroVironment. This is a stock we've done on our Friday strategy shows. These are the days where I do really good work. Not bragging, but I try to do really good work. So on a Friday show, we talked about drones, how the Ukraine war and now the Iran war is really positioned drones to be very successful for the long-term future. The drone and defense technology providers reported better than expected quarterly earnings. Guidance was a little light, as investors appeared to be focusing on the fourth quarter numbers that handily topped expectations. Comcast was higher today, just fractions, but yesterday had a big day. They're separating their cable modem, and I guess you would almost call it their technology group from their media group. And that those are attractive assets, but there's also a big question right now on SpaceX and Charter Communications potentially bringing a mobile phone to the market. So Verizon declined 3.2%, AT&T down 5.2%, T-Mobile down 3.2%. MicroStrategy fell today about 10%, had a big jump the previous day. It's the largest corporate holder of Bitcoin, said that it would hike the dividend rate on its stretch preferred stock and authorize sales of the cryptocurrency to boost its U.S. dollar reserves. It also announced a plan to repurchase up to $1 billion of its common stock. I don't get it. The stock's had a miserable 1 year. It's not trading tied towards risk assets like stocks. It's not trading tied towards the weakening of the dollar or the ballooning of the U.S. Treasury debt. It's very confusing for what it's supposed to be doing. It's not. So Viasat, I just talked about, it could be the next big space takeover. Shares rose 24% to $10.4 billion, following the Rocket Lab's Iridium acquisition, signaling its potential as a takeover candidate. Viasat has 68 megahertz of global L-band spectrum, valued at about $15 billion in assets, making its unique asset interesting as an acquisition play. I would imagine Amazon, they're creating their own little division of satellite phones, satellite connectivity. I would imagine they'd be interested. Can't let SpaceX run away with the only major cell phone service, satellite phone service is the right way of saying it. It's no longer cellular. ISAT's assets include L-band spectrum, electromagnetic frequency, prized for its ability to carry signals over long distances and to penetrate obstacles. Overall, Viasat's got 68 megahertz of global spectrum that could be worth 50.

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13: I'm Charles Payne, and this is the Fox Business Report.
14: The major averages finishing higher to close out the second quarter, with the Dow scoring its 19th record close of the year, with both the NASDAQ and S&P 500 wrapping up their best quarter in 6 years, while the Dow posted its best quarter since 2022. Stocks showing resilience through war and inflation worries. The tech sector ending a bearish month on a strong note as chip stocks lead the sector sharply higher, even as AI spending worries still linger. The Magnificent Seven big cap tech stocks were mostly higher on Tuesday, but down sharply for the month. Second quarter earnings season kicks off in a couple of weeks, with big banks' financial results seen as the next market catalyst. The Dow up 136 points, the NASDAQ higher by 394, S&P 500 up 59. That's your Fox Business Report. I'm Hillary Barsky, invested in you.
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0: Supreme Court today agreed to hear Apple's appeal related to Epic Games, tied towards the contempt ruling in the App Store antitrust fight. You might know Epic Games from Fortnite. You also might know that when used on Apple's operating system, Fortnite used to give up a 30% fee to Epic Games, just like many of the subscriptions tied towards Apple. For instance, I have a USA Today subscription. I'm imagining they're giving up 30%, but they may have cut a deal saying, you know what, we're the USA Today, and we're probably worth 15%. But that'll be interesting. Mr. Cook goes to court. SanDisk stock was up today big. It had its best quarterly performance ever. It's up 10.8% today at $22.73. It's a stock that I own. SanDisk's new long-term agreements help the company take advantage of elevated memory prices while reducing earnings volatility, analysts say. As investors get a little bit more discerning about AI, I saw Oracle was down $1 today. Why? Probably because investors are a little concerned. Same thing with Amazon. As other companies are struggling, who are the hyperscalers, to kind of convince Wall Street at this point in time about their growth prospects are still good, but their market caps are huge. So that's the big concern that I have with the Magnificent Seven. They just had a very underwhelming quarter, but they also had a great 2024, 2025. And not a bad 2026, just not a great 2026. First half of the year is over. Bernstein analyst Mark Newman just raised his price target on SanDisk to 3,000 from 1,700. Again, it is a $2,273 stock. He said today that the company should benefit from the new paradigm in the long-term agreements for memory and how they're constructed. Newman's new target represents nearly 50% upside from the closing price yesterday or the morning price today. He is now the second highest on the street behind Susquehanna, who has a $3,250 price target on SanDisk. Investors are digesting all of this, and the ones that I'm most concerned about are Qualcomm and Intel. I would say AMD, but I'm going to cut AMD some slack because I just think they're further ahead than Intel is in the CPU market at this point in time, tied towards AI. So why am I concerned? Because they already have PEs of 60s. Why am I not concerned about NVIDIA? Companies like Alphabet, companies, other hyperscalers like Amazon, their valuations are, they've been consolidating for 6 to 9 months now. And I love that. You show record earnings, you show record revenues, and you consolidate for 9 months. I'm okay with that. So the shift in contracts and how they're priced is a game changer for the industry, which has historically seen volatile price movements lead the way to cyclical downturns. As memory prices rise and SanDisk looks to reduce the volatility on its financial results, the analyst said he believes the company has higher earnings potential. He's not the only one. On Friday of last week, Jefferies analyst Blayne Curtis raised his SanDisk price target to 3,000, citing rising memory prices and the company's potential to continue winning market share on solid-state drives, or enterprise solid-state drives. I think they're called enterprise. I've been in this industry long enough that they once were solid-state drives. You know who else is doing well with the recent AI data center boom? And again, you have to figure out who your players are, who your winners and losers are. I shouldn't be doing that for you. Caterpillar. Sitting up $31 today, 1064 all-time high. Reasonable company with a very high PE at this point in time. Its price-to-earnings ratio is over 50 times this year's earnings. But when you start taking a look at next year, it can get all the way down to 16 times, but you have to hold it for a year to get there. That's if the earnings expectations continue to be met. So AI's got a lot of different plays, from the hyperscalers to the semiconductors to the networking equipment to companies like Caterpillar that help build the AI data centers. Amazon Web Services said that they're going to put $1 billion into a new AI unit to embed engineers with customers. Oh boy, this is very labor intensive. Let's see where this one goes. Amazon Web Services announced it's investing $1 billion in new forward deployed engineering. It's going to help its customers build and roll out artificial intelligence systems. A forward deployed engineer, or an FDE, is an employee who is embedded directly within a different business to try and accelerate a technical transformation. Defense contractor Palantir coined the term more than a decade ago, but it's seen a resurgence amongst software vendors looking to boost adoption by taking talent directly into clients' facilities. OpenAI and Anthropic announced their own FDE companies earlier this year. Now Amazon Web Services is getting to their own. Wow. That's pretty interesting. It's going to be very labor intensive. And that's why you would make it a separate company, because you don't want that hitting your margins. But we'll see. It's too new for me to really analyze. Microsoft, they have had some woes. Today they were up $4, up 1.2%. But man, they just had a horrible, awful, totally forget me kind of quarter. Their stock down about 17% in June. That's the worst month since the dot-com heyday back in 2000. Microsoft shares are down 23% year-to-date, the worst in the Mag 7. Is it a buying opportunity? You hear me on a regular basis say, buy great companies when they're 20 to 40% off. It's out of favor, so are you in any rush? They've lost about $857 billion in market cap value. When it comes to the elite group of AI stocks known as the Magnificent Seven, the winners are pretty well established. You've got Alphabet, the latest and greatest contender, with the recent stock returns to back it up. Then you also have NVIDIA, which has maintained its spot as the king chip maker. Apple has struggled for a while with the perception that it's lagging on AI and is spinning its way to relevance through partnerships. I'm considered an Apple developer, and on their beta release 2, which came out, I think, last Monday. Yes, that's right. Not yesterday, but last Monday. Siri's pretty smart now. They've got it figured out. You hit your action button on your phone and you ask it a question. Hey, Siri, how did the stock market do today? Let's see what it has to say. Thinking.
15: The Dow Jones Industrial Average was up 0.26% today, closing at 52,319.20. The S&P 500 rose 0.79%.
0: So you get the idea. A year ago, it would have been lost in that. It would have been like, sorry, you want what for dinner? So Apple's going to get their mojo back in about 2 months when the new phone is set to be released and people see the new software is pretty good. The company Microsoft faces circumstances that set it apart from the rest of the Mag 7. It's currently contending with both investor pushback against that heavy AI CapEx spending. This used to be a company that was free cash flow positive, that just was printing money, buying back shares, increasing their dividend. And then they're like, no, we need that money to build AI data centers. And that creates jitters. But they also, not only on their spend on AI infrastructure, but they're also got some jitters about, what if software becomes replaced? What if Microsoft Windows, we can get another operating system that's better for AI? The only example I can give you is, I just talked to a phone, but when I was a child, there was a TV show on with Gil Gerard called Buck Rogers. And he'd walk into his living room and he'd say, lights on, computer, do I have any bombing missions today on Mars? And it would come back and answer him. That operating system ain't Windows. Could it be? Sure. But right now, that's a future operating system. And we're going to be interacting with AI in so many ways, especially tied towards our health and our homes. Last week, Microsoft's forward PE fell to roughly 20 times earnings, its lowest level in about 3 years. So I would say a year ago, its PE was on the high side, priced for perfection. And then they changed their business model in the last couple of years, tied towards AI data centers. Traders are grappling with whether this is an appropriate re-rating or if now is the time to buy. The big short investor, Michael Burry, is one person who likes Microsoft valuations at current levels. He wrote on Substack last Thursday that he bought call options on the stock that will pay off if shares rise into the low 700s by 2028. You look at the year, that's a couple years from now. So Microsoft is a major hyperscaler, and so is Oracle. They're battling with the same dual issues as Microsoft is. The specter of software industry disruption looms. Oracle is also feeling investor pushback against CapEx spending. The key difference is that Oracle is funding largely with debt, which has placed immense tension on how its bonds are trading. So Oracle joins Microsoft in the no man lands of sorts. I think both will be okay. I think Oracle is going to need more patience than Microsoft, but I don't see this AI trade unraveling. We do need to see monetization starting in about 30 days during the earnings season. We need to start seeing these companies showing the path towards making the money come in. You can always find me at robblackshow.com. It's robblackshow.com. Don't forget, I have an event coming up July 18 in Sunnyvale, California. It's a Pints and Portfolio. Find out if you're on the road to retirement. Learn more about the event. It's absolutely free, and I actually will buy you a beer Saturday the 18th from 11:30 in the morning to about 2 in the afternoon. 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
16: With SR News, I'm Keith Peters in Washington. It's a hot one for millions of people in the Midwest and Great Lakes states. Intense heat and humidity are baking the region with no immediate relief. The National Weather Service says conditions are dangerous. The heat index is exceeding 100 degrees in some areas. The heat index is how hot it feels when air temperature and humidity are combined. The Supreme Court is upholding state laws barring transgender athletes from playing on girls' school athletic teams. The court's conservative majority has repeatedly ruled against transgender Americans in the past year. The rules Tuesday that state bans in Idaho and West Virginia didn't violate the Constitution or the federal law known as Title IX, which prohibits sex discrimination in education. More details available at srnnews.com.
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0: My mom and dad stayed married until my father passed away. My mother never dated another man. She never married another man. She never dated another man before she met him. That's the only man she knew. But baby boomers are having some second thoughts about the whole till death do us part. Longer lives have married people wondering whether they actually want to spend their extended golden years with some not so golden feelings about the person next to them. A growing number of people over 50, especially those over 65, are deciding they don't. It's called the gray divorce. The challenge isn't just what to do with the kids and the house and the financial calculations. It's dividing up retirement savings that were supposed to support one household. You got to rewrite wills. You got to rewrite trusts. And you have to overhaul estate plans. It's also digging up the 25-year-old paperwork and worrying about what happens to your inheritance if your 70-year-old dad dives into marriage number two and says that he wants the money to go to his new wife. For a lot of families, this late-in-life split can be a financial quagmire, disaster. The overall divorce rate in America peaked at 22.6 per 1,000 married women in 1980. It's generally declined since then, hitting 14.2 per 1,000 in 2024. Divorce has fallen amongst people in their 20s, 30s. But for people over 50, it's doubled. That's pretty humbling, huh? Now, divorce is always messy. I tend to tell people, remember you once loved each other and try to stay there as long as you can. Don't hurt each other financially. But research shows women experience a 45% decline in their standard of living compared to a 21% decline for men. While times have changed, many women still spend years at home caring for their children, which can dampen their earnings prospects and career advancement, even if they do stay in the workforce. Now, that's not just it. And 25 years ago when I was doing the show, I'd say things like, ladies, during the divorce, go for the 401k, not the house. There's always a place to live, but there's not income from age 60 to 100. Another thing you should do when you divorce is update your beneficiaries. I've seen people pass away and leave money to their ex, either ex-husband or ex-boyfriend, ex-girlfriend, the ex. Unacceptable. There's all sorts of hiccups that come along. And the fact that they're doing it in their golden years, you don't have time to recover many times. And it's incredibly stressful. You have a broken relationship. You have retirement. You have estate planning to do. You have inheritance to think about. You have declining health at that age. Social Security is involved too, if you think about it. The gender gap means women receive about $4,800 less in annual benefits. My spouse took basically a few years off to raise the kids, and she went back to work, and then COVID hit, and she's never gone back again. So her Social Security is going to be way less than what she was building it towards. Women rely more on Social Security for income and retirement compared to men. Yet on average, women receive about $4,800 less in Social Security retirement benefits annually than men. Research points out, you know, a couple factors here. First, women still tend to earn less than men. More women are going to college than men, so this makes no sense anymore. In the first quarter of 2026, women had basically $1,098 in median weekly earnings, or 80.6% of the 1,362 median for men. Second, 61% of caregivers are women. They tend to take more time out of the workforce and reduce their working hours to make time for those caretaking responsibilities, and thus they get less Social Security. Both of those are driving women to leave basically less in their Social Security pot. If you haven't been to SSA.gov, I highly recommend it. You will learn a lot. I pull up a statement basically once every 2 years, and I show it to my kids, and like, oh, look at this. If I die before you're 18, you're going to get this money as a Social Security, you know, survivor. The spouse is going to get this amount of money. If I take Social Security at 62, 65, 70, this is what I'm going to make. Right now, more than 63 million Americans are receiving Social Security retirement benefits, including workers, their dependents, or survivors. Women represent about 28 million retired worker beneficiaries and almost 2 million spousal beneficiaries. 3.3 million aged widowers are also receiving benefits. If you claim at 62, the earliest retirement age, you receive a permanent really reduced benefit. That may be just 70% of your full benefit, assuming your full retirement age is 67, depending on when you were born. At age 67, beneficiaries stand to receive 100% of your benefits due to them, provided they were born in 1960 or later. For every year you wait for full retirement age up to 70, you get another 8% benefit boost, which is pretty good. Pretty good. Or as Larry David would say, pretty, pretty, pretty good. So nearly 60% of women receive Social Security benefits based on their own work records. Women with spouses who earn more than them may be able to receive higher Social Security payments. Because my spouse is a little bit younger than me and in really good health, and her parents are still alive and kicking, her dad's going to be 88 this year, and he's doing great. Her mom's going to be 85, and they have longevity, essentially, in their family. So I'm not going to claim Social Security until 70 because I'm kind of expecting her to have it. If I make it to 70. Knock on wood, right? I need to say that. a spouse's claiming decision is not just their problem. It's, you know, who gets the higher benefit when someone dies. The surviving spouse may inherit that amount. The size of payment surviving spouses receives depends on their age and their amount of the descendant was entitled to at the time of their death. So it's all workable. It's just, it needs more communication than what we currently give it. You can always find me online. I have events coming up like a Pints and Portfolio, and I have a couple seminars to wrap up the year. You can sign up for the events at robblackshow.com. It's robblackshow.com.
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16: News this hour from Town Hall. I'm Keith Peters in Washington. Several Supreme Court decisions were released today. One involved transgender athletes.
6: The Supreme Court upholds the transgender sports ban in two states, Idaho and West Virginia. The justices ruling the states can block transgender athletes who are biological males from participating in girls' sports teams at both public schools and universities. Justice Kavanaugh writing the opinion for the 6-3 majority.
16: Correspondent Laura Winters reporting, and the justices also upheld a long-standing belief in birthright citizenship.
8: The justices, in a decision in a New Hampshire case Tuesday, relied on a long-settled understanding of the 14th Amendment, adopted after the Civil War, and more recent federal laws in ruling anyone born in the country is a citizen, with limited exceptions. The Republican president's restrictions had been blocked by several lower courts and had not taken effect. Three conservative justices would have allowed the restrictions to take effect.
16: Correspondent Bernie Bennett reporting. Temperatures are heading into dangerously high territory for the next few days from the Midwest to the East Coast. And forecasters are warning people to stay inside and wear loose-fitting clothing. The CEO of Must Ministries, Ike Reigart, says their cooling center in Cobb County, Georgia, opens during the day when the temperature goes above 90 degrees.
9: But we know that over the next few days, that heat index may go anywhere from 105 to 108 degrees. It becomes life-threatening. So to me, this is a rescue station.
16: The hot weather is expected to last into the weekend. President Trump has announced that Republicans will hold their first ever national convention ahead of the midterm elections, an unusual event aimed at boosting turnout in races that will decide whether the party maintains control of Congress. More on these stories at townhall.com.
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16: Ford is the latest automaker to issue a vehicle recall.
5: The automaker is recalling more than 741,000 vehicles in the U.S. A transmission issue could damage the parking system, which could increase the risk of a crash or injury. The National Highway Traffic Safety Administration says the recall includes certain Ford F-150, Lincoln Aviator, Ford Explorer, Lincoln Navigator, and Ford Expedition vehicles with the model years between 2018 and 2021. Rich Thomason, Washington.
16: U.S. job openings stayed at a surprisingly strong 7.6 million in May as the American labor market maintains resilience in the face of the economic shock from the Iran war. Forecasters had expected employers to post just 7 million openings in May. News and analysis at townhall.com. From Washington, I'm Keith Peters. Federal officials are providing details on the deaths of three firefighters battling a blaze in Colorado. More on that story from correspondent Ben Thomas reporting.
11: Three firefighters killed Saturday battling a wildfire along the Colorado-Utah border were part of a specialized crew that goes into remote areas by helicopter to quickly put out new and rapidly escalating blazes. The crew was overcome after deploying emergency shelters to shield themselves from the fast-moving flames. Two other crew members suffered burns. The U.S. Forest Service identified those killed as 38-year-old Emily Barker of Clinton Township, Michigan, 27-year-old Nick Hutcherson of Glendale, Arizona, and 26-year-old Sidney Watson of Warrior, Alabama. I'm Ben Thomas.
16: 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From Washington, I'm Keith Peters reporting.
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26: Welcome to Silicon Valley Insider. I'm your host, Keith Koo. On today's show, very excited to have my guests, Luke and Jen Ritchie, CEO and COO of Haven. If you haven't heard about Haven yet, you're going to hear a lot about them today. Can you imagine that the gaming market estimates are $237 billion market with 3.88 billion players as last time I checked? And these two coming out of the AR industry are transforming how we think about gaming, how we keep it safe. So I'm just very excited to have them on today's show. And there'll also be a crossover on my other show, 10 Towns. So welcome, Jen and Luke.
27: Thank you, Keith.
28: Thanks for having us.
26: It's great to have you. I've been really carefully watching the progress of Haven, which is spelled H-A-I-V-E-N. I wanted to first talk about somebody. high level, what is Haven? And then we'll talk about how you got into the gaming industry.
27: So Haven at a very high level is a chat ecosystem that we give the chat plugin to indie game developers. Haven's platform itself also has chat embedded within. So think Discord meets Steam, meets chat. So within that, we have AI sentiment analysis built into the fabric of Haven. So it's really safety by design. And our AIs are watching for areas of need, flagging problems, and then really transforming culture in the Haven ecosystem as well through our AIs there. Super high level.
26: Yeah, that's good. And I know it's going to get pretty technical.
27: We'll get deep.
26: So in terms of the problem statement, because a lot of games have in-game chat already, or people use Discord, or they use other messaging services. And we'll talk about the tech in a little bit. How did you identify this as a problem or something to be solved for?
3: Super interesting. It's a part of our origin story, actually. We worked on a game called Pokemon Go. You've probably heard of it. At the time, we were the only augmented reality company in the United States. So they came to us and we shared this concept of getting people outdoors and how you could do it, how you could compel that. And we also shared some concepts on building community, which they never did. They had a really strong intellectual property of Pokemon, so they didn't need it. You all saw how that worked. What we later learned, though, was that by getting kids outdoors, we actually have 34 to 40% reduction in suicide worldwide. That was across the board in any place. Suicide and self-harm went down by that much. So we actually started building our game that we originally pitched to them. So we would have the community once we learned that stat. As we started to build out the chat system, we really started, and a lot of the games we'd done up to that point in our previous endeavors didn't really have a lot of chat, or we just used some existing ecosystem. And what we started to learn was really scary in terms of what's actually happening there. I mean, 63% of the 3 million kids trafficked a year worldwide come from game chat. It is literally a supply chain. You've got 300 million being actively groomed. Actually, it's every second, 10 kids are being groomed or sextorted online somewhere. So if you have chat, you are subject to this really dark side. And because of all that, those issues, the toxicity, you have suicide rates climbing in youth like you've never seen. You have new categories for suicide where five-year-olds are taking their life. And so we decided to actually, let's pull our chat out of this game. Plus, also, it's very hard to raise for a game, even with backgrounds that we have. We have Nolan Bushnell on our board, founder of Atari, and even that's not enough. Like, you've got to have, you pretty much have to have your game done and then you can raise. So we actually just pulled the chat out. And at that point, we realized we can actually do this at scale in a much, much bigger way. That was one problem set. And then because we're indie devs, we know all the problems indie devs have, which is discovery and monetization. So we solved that problem too. We kind of combined the two problem sets in a solution, and we're really focused on that SMB market for game developers.
26: Yeah, no, I am very, very much in favor of creating ecosystems. And I'll tell you, as a father, both my children who are almost 21 and 16. So when my son was probably 4 years old, and both of them learned how to speak, and scary when we talk about like interaction with devices, he was playing basically a clone of Minecraft. Now he plays the real Minecraft, but in the old days, he was playing a clone of Minecraft that was just happened to be on my phone. And he's talking to people on a text, Minecraft clone. And I was looking at him like, who are you talking to? And he said, somebody in the phone. I'm like, what are you doing? And he was, at least he was verbalizing, because he was like typing, texting. And I'm looking and I'm like, I had no idea this game had an in-game chat.
27: Yeah. And he's actually as we went down the deep dive, a close friend of ours is in the anti-trafficking space. And short version of the story is there was a gentleman who was very aware of the trafficking space. And his daughter was playing Dora the Explorer at 8 years old. And was talking to somebody on the app, and he was trying to lure her to meet two doors down within the next week. Thank the Lord they stopped it. But Dora the Explorer, same thing. He's like, I had no idea there was chat in it. I didn't even know that was in it.
26: And then locally, just a few months ago, which I won't give, I'll give very vague details because very close to home. But yeah, a student closer to late teens was lured, and they were recovered. But that's through all through in-game chat. But I think it's good to set up the problem statement that most people, especially I'd say the older generation, have no clue that there's all this ability. And then, of course, a number of years ago, they're talking about allegedly some nefarious things happening outside of trafficking, just that people were using in-game chat to have all kinds of clandestine conversations about any number of topics. It was used as a protocol for that.
27: Yeah, very sneaky angle.
26: Yeah, but people are creative. People will find ways, and that's why I think that's important. But going back to the origin story for both of you, how did you get into gaming?
3: We started a mobile company in 2008. Actually, Jen, you should share this part.
27: Just skip some pieces. I got you. Yeah. I got you. So for those who haven't put the pieces together, we are married, married and working and building for 24 years now. Back in the day, 2002, we started a software company for PC. So pre-mobile, we were doing a variety of different applications and needs. We were doing remote teams before that was a thing. We were working on a project for a client in the gaming space, and they acquired us in 2007. So we were with that gaming company for 2 years and then started Gravity Jack. You alluded a little bit the AR piece. So App Store came out in 2008, and we were meeting with attorneys and have a really robust patent portfolio, particularly around augmented reality, geolocation, and the like, because we were so early on in the space. I was actually going to be an attorney before he swooped me into the tech world. And he's been writing code since he was like 13. So he's been a tech nerd from the get. But Gravity Jack. So we created a lot of phenomenal projects, executions, games for clients over the 15 years. We did stuff for Department of Defense. We did a VR game for Meta directly, Pokemon Go, early mechanics contribution. We did a game for Oreo Cookie that was in like 35 countries, and okay, Oscar Mayer Wienermobile, race car game. So just a lot of different things. Casino game, $35 million a month when we handed it off, or we knew the Lord. So there's that. We'll stick a pin in that. But we just did a variety of different awesome executions, knowing that eventually we would do our own thing. When the timing was right, the market was right, the hardware was right, the users were ready. And that's when we started working on that game that Luke talked about earlier before pulling the chat out to really transform, reach, and protect at scale.
26: Yeah, well, and I think it's great. You were a culmination of our life experiences. We're moving away from like single-threaded abilities and skills. And so bringing all that together is an awesome story. You're listening to Silicon Valley Insider. I'm your host, Keith Koo. Special guest today, Jen and Luke Ricci of Haven. We're talking about how they're pulling chat out of games and are creating an entire ecosystem around that. We're going to get into the tech when we get back. So if you have any questions or comments, you would email us at info@svin.biz, and we will be right back.
0: 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That's 888-828-SVIN. Don't go away. Keith will be right back with more Silicon Valley Insider.
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7: 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As America celebrates its 250th birthday, it's worth honoring our glorious Constitution, the longest surviving written charter of national government in world history. Rarely have so few gotten so much so right.
1: The Constitution protects our inalienable rights, reflecting the truth that our freedoms come from God, not government. It enshrines the principle of we the people, affirming power belongs to citizens, not rulers, and that government exists to serve the people, not the other way around. Because the framers understood the temptations of power, they divided authority among three branches of government, each designed to check the others. They also balanced the powers of the federal government and the states. Our Constitution ensures that Americans live under the rule of law, not the rule of men. May it ever be so.
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0: Now, back to Silicon Valley Insider. Once again, your host, Keith Koo.
26: Hey, Insiders. Welcome back to Silicon Valley Insider. I'm your host, Keith Koo. On my show today, I have the co-founders of Haven, and yes, they happen to be married, Luke and Jen Ricci. Welcome back.
27: Thank you.
28: Awesome.
26: So I wanted to get into the technology. You're building a, I don't even know what to call it. I know it's an ecosystem for chat. Do you call it an ecosystem, a platform? I mean, everything's embedded. There's sentiment analysis, there's relational graphing, dynamic surfacing, all these tech terms. But what do you actually call it as a category?
27: It would be a platform.
26: Okay.
28: Yeah.
26: Awesome. So let's get into that. So just to catch up to speed, they are the founders also of GravityJack, one of the earliest, if not the earliest, AR platforms, partnered with companies, games like Pokemon Go. It's funny you mentioned the Oscar Mayer Wiener Mobile in the last, because it was actually in my city a year and a half ago, and I actually did a video that I don't think I've launched yet, but I was doing behind the scenes of the actual physical mobile itself. They give you a whole tour and everything.
27: Yeah, so. We rode in it. We put a rig on the inside and the outside for 360 VR filming and drove it around. And I kind of led that project, so I was the cool mom for a good couple of months there.
26: Yeah. No, they were excited because I wasn't planning to be Silicon Valley Insider, but then I had my camera and did a video, and they were very excited.
27: The hot doggers.
26: Yeah.
28: Yeah.
27: Hot dogger.
26: So, okay, going back to GravityJack and the technology behind Haven, we covered that early in the show about why. So, Luke, why don't you start getting to the tech
3: I mean, you know the problems that we're trying to solve.
26: Yes.
3: And really, this is all solvable. So we start with sentiment, that base. I mean, AI can recognize if a person is ideating on suicide, if they're lonely, if they're depressed. We can actually recognize if they're a child's in a single parent home and which and what sex that parent is. So we can, I mean, there's so many things that, and they don't have to say these things. It's actually by the cadence that they speak, the words that they say. Because we have such an immense amount of data and we know here's the result of those. We've got neural networks that can, for example, suicidal ideation, 97% accuracy. If you give me like 10 posts from somebody on Reddit, I can tell you if they're ideating with a high degree of accuracy.

0: it's actually not difficult. We have also, I'll just say, we have the benefit of being in a unique position in the technology boom that's always been occurring. We get a build from an AI first. The team is talking about writing a book on this because we're not bolting AI onto something we've done. We have no technical debt. You know, we started in October of last year. This year, last year.
1: Last year.
0: last year. And we get a build with AI from the core. So the things that we're able to do, and when you really think of that process, you can do things that are quite amazing. And we've thrown the whole linear chat concept out the door. Now it looks linear, but man, what we're doing with it is really powerful. From the user perspective, from the developer, and then from what we can surface and who we can surface it to. Last part I'll mention is on those, we do have escalation pathways, or like if they're not just ideating, but they actually have a plan, we are connecting them to a number of nonprofits that are in our model too. This is huge for us. So we knew we couldn't do it alone. I mean, even with our experience, we know how to scale stuff. The tech scaling is not the issue. It's actually our biggest fear that woke us up at night is if somebody's in need and we can't surface that need to a real human, then our mission's failed. And that's kind of this premise. But then also a lot of people in these spaces don't build profitable business models. And in the gaming space, because getting a player to spend money, that's our gifting. So when we attach that a player spending money on top of, hey, here's these needs, but that money actually goes to the health of you and the rest of the ecosystem, it's a pretty powerful thing.
1: I appreciate giving that much detail, and I know we'll talk about the business model and other
0: Yeah.
1: things on the investment side in our next segment. I want to hold off on that, but I do want to break it down. I think we were talking at a level that depending on the sophistication of somebody who understands tech, they might not get. So I'm going to kind of re-summarize. You can correct me. So people think of AI, even people I know in the tech industry, as really helping them do things faster. They don't. I still find people either skeptical, especially in the faith community, of what AI can truly do in an ethical way. I come out of technology. It's called GRC, Governance, Risk, and Compliance. A banking industry is the only industry, and I say this a lot because I want it drilled in people's heads, that actually has regulations and guidance on how to use AI models. Ethical is not the right term, but in a regulated manner. And all it means is whatever you think or whatever you want the AI model to do, you have to be able to show it that can do it predictably. So when it comes to, say, sentiment analysis, things that sound like psychological terms, psychology terms, where you actually need clinical licensing or something like that, people get a little bit turned off by that. I'm working on my own project I've not released yet, which we'll talk about in depth offline. But just in general, people don't realize how powerful the AI is in pattern matching and be able
0: Incredible.
1: to identify. So when Luke says he can look at 10 Reddit posts and figure out the intent of somebody, in I think not even 10 posts.
0: Yeah.
1: If there's enough written text, spoken language, or content, you can derive the intent of a lot of people. And I think that the questions I would have for you and Jen, as a risk executive is, what were any of the regulatory concerns you may or may not have had? Who did you bring on board to help you through that? I know that it's a fine line. When I help advise companies, say, on a health or wellness or a psychological app, I mean, there's a reason why every app you download says, this is for information, educational purposes only. This is not supposed to be intended as a replacement for a trained clinician. We say all those things because we want to make sure that one, the consumer is not relying on that information as an actual assessment or diagnosis. And two, to keep you, the game developer or the technology developer, safe from not accidentally being seen. And this applies to any profession. It applies to medicine, law. And that's why I often, because as an investment banker, I'm also saying that this is not legal or financial advice. So I'm throwing a lot at you. And I know we're going to get to the next segment, but can you just think about that when we come back, because we're going to talk about the business model. But I did do all that just to make people think that AI is very powerful in the right hands. It can be used very effectively. I love what Haven's doing. And then if you're not aware, you might be.

0: giving out, not saying you are, but you might be giving out advice that you shouldn't be giving out. That's the danger of unmanaged AI. So you're listening to Silicon Valley Insider. We're going through this very quickly. I'm with Jen and Luke Ricci of Haven. They're creating a platform to keep lots of people safe because of the unknown dangers of being online on a chat. If you have any questions or comments, you can email us at info@svin.biz. You can go to Haven, HAIVEN.GG, and we will be right back.
1: For questions or comments on today's program, call 1-888-828-7846. That's 888-828-SVIN. Don't go away. Keith will be right back with more Silicon Valley Insider.
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0: Welcome back to Silicon Valley Insider. I'm your host, Keith Koo. We're having a great discussion with the co-founders of Haven, Jen and Luke Ricci. They have created a platform to make in-gaming chat and other use cases much safer. What people haven't realized over the last, I think, 3 decades of gaming, before getting married, I used to be doing a lot of games. There's these chat platforms built inside the game where people can kind of reach out. It's supposed to be a social mechanism, but a lot of times over certainly the last decade can also lead to lots of bad activities, including human trafficking and other forms of abuse. And so they're trying to work on that in a safe way and make that accessible to everyone in the gaming community. So it's really exciting for me. Welcome back, Jen and Luke.
9: Thanks, Keith.
0: So with people aware of technology but not coming from the gaming industry, I think they're scratching their heads because a lot of games already have in-game chat. Even if you could take it out, we talked about the why, making it a better user experience, making it be safer. But how is that actually going to work as a business model?
9: Mm-hmm. We've been talking about the protection. We've been talking about the sentiment AI with understanding the cadence in which players are speaking or predators, all of those pieces. That's really under the hood of what Haven is. So we fundamentally believe that we should collectively as a society be building things that are safe by design, right? So we're not coming out of the gate, oh, come to this protective chat platform. Hey, parents, sign your kids up here. So I think it's important to acknowledge that out of the gate. And so from a business model perspective, we are really focusing out of the gate, especially on indie game developers. So for those who are not in gaming, not familiar with that term, AAA or AA studios, think Fortnite. I'm sure a lot of you guys are, you know what Fortnite is. Those are the big boys, some of the bigger games. You've got some of the Marvel games that are out there, Star Wars, et cetera. Now, our model is a little bit more like what Netflix was in the beginning. So in the beginning of Netflix, they didn't have these Brad Pitt movies or you know, famous stars. They were B-level movies with these cult following, and they just people who loved these movies, and they would cross-pollinate them with movies like, oh, if you loved this one, you're going to love this movie. And that's really how Netflix started out and then built into what it is today. So with Haven, the indie game developers, Luke, help me on stats with this. I always get the power behind the quantity of indie game developers globally.
5: Well, there's 11.4 million indie game studios. That means like sub three people. You know, that's our target. I mean, these people are literally pumping out hundreds of thousands of games. More games end up on the Steam store from indies, but they can't afford the discovery that AAA pays for. So it costs $53 to add a paying user to your game. So most of these indie games come out unless they have a breakout like Stardew, like some do break out. But the reality is there's amazing indie games that just mm-hmm. never reach over 10,000 sure. players because they just can't afford it.
9: Yeah. So with Haven, we have the indie game developers that come onto our platform. To Luke's point, they can't afford that. They also are left and right, people are just trying to charge them. You charge them for this SaaS. They're SaaSing them to death on some of the situations. Put them on Steam, you're taking 30%. In-app purchases, taking 30%. So they're just getting hit so hard. Monetization is very difficult for them. And then to Luke's point on discoverability, it's a very saturated market in gaming. So discoverability is very difficult for the little guys, if you will. So at Haven, we bring the indie game developers onto our platform. We're a layer, so they're more... Keep them on Steam. Go for it. You can be on Steam and on Haven. That's fantastic. Discord, for those that don't know, huge, huge, huge chat platform. Primarily, frankly, it's a little bit of a monopoly with Discord. A lot of people say, oh, it's the only place to go. There is a ton of pornography on Discord. You're almost guaranteed to see porn come across your chats, your screens, et cetera. If you're on Discord, we'll circle back to that because that's a much larger problem than most people realize.
0: We'll circle back to that. Go ahead.
9: Yeah. So the indie game developers come onto the Haven platform. They bring their users as well. And when we give them chat. So a lot of indie game developers actually don't have chat in their game for many of the reasons we discussed here, and or they can't afford an external chat plugin that's of any good quality. Right. Sometimes if they can build their own, they do. But Haven, we will give them the chat to plug into their game. They bring their community over. So back to the business model. What's the business model of Haven? It's actually one of us we were talking to said, wow, this is really elegant. And we were like, thank you. Because we want to create a space, an environment, and a platform where people aren't feeling like they're getting taken advantage of. They're not getting screwed over here, taken advantage of there, extracted for money here. So on Haven, a player comes and they pay. They do not have to. You get access to everything on Haven. So any of the AI elements, vibe score that Luke talked about earlier, you know, all of the analytics from community managers, game devs. But if you pay the monthly subscription, roughly $14.95 in strong economies. If you're in lower economic regions, we will lower that. But let's stick with the strong $14.95 a month. You get in-game digital loot every single month by the games that offer it in there. So I, as a player, I go in, I pay $15 a month, and you're telling me I'm going to get a skin here. I got wheels here. I'm getting gems here. And you just click in and you're just claim in all of these each month of the games that you're playing. So it's this really beautiful, which is why it was elegant of, so the game developers come over here, they get free, they get the chat integration, they can manage their community within Haven, and all they have to do is offer a digital loot. And if they don't, they don't have to, but our algorithms give higher discoverability for the games that do offer those in-game loot opportunities within Haven.
0: Okay, that sounds great. We could do a whole nother show on in-game loot. I've had friends, I have gamer friends, developer friends who've developed entire ecosystems around that. And so the $14.99 is paid to you directly, so there's you avoid the Apple and the Steam fees.
9: So, right, we get the $14.95 to us directly, but the second part of the beauty payout and the incentivization, because we want everybody to be positively incentivized. So we're actually pulling out 15, Haven is pulling out 15% of our revenue to pay back to the game developers based on time and community of subscribing players. So if a player pays $14.95 and they spend 80% of their time in your game or in your community, the game developer actually gets revenue from Haven from the time in community that players spend in their game, chatting, or within the Haven community in relation to it.
0: Got it. Okay. And then since it's mainly you to developers, the user, it's seamless. They don't see it at all.
9: Mm-hmm. User just pays the $14.95 and they get to go in there and claim all their goodies and all their games each month.
0: And just so people know, how are people, independent indie developers, using chat previously to this? How are they developing their own chat? Is there another chat vendor?
5: We just talked to one. So we have 150 devs signed up in our beta right now. So yeah, we're working very closely with them. One of these guys are replacing their existing chat. And the reason, first off, the one hurdle we have to get around with indie devs is they're such an abused group of humans that they don't believe what we're telling them at first. We're like, look, we're not extracting from you. Like, once we can just convince them, here's the model, here's the documents, and they're like, oh, I'm in. So we have 100% sign-up rate. But one didn't know they have 50,000 players. They built their own chat, and they don't monitor for some of the negative stuff. And I said, I can just promise you, you have grooming occurring on your platform. And these people share our faith. And they're like, no. But actually, turns out they do. And they have financial crimes occurring. They have all this stuff happening that they're just not monitoring for. They're monitoring for the F word, and they're monitoring for these things to try to keep their platform non-toxic. But the reality is, if you have chat, you are going to have these problems, because it is a supply chain for one of the largest industries on the planet, if not the largest.
0: Yeah, no, I totally get it. Just as an analogy, why people are unaware, especially we were talking about this off microphone. I mean, technical people, like when I've worked with technical people, their job is to be engineers. They're not thinking about governance, risk, and compliance, GRC, mm-hmm. which right. I care a lot about. Mm-hmm. And yeah. So early, Silicon Valley Insider is almost 9 years old. When my very first season, I was talking about how the number one most exploited app was the Korean version of Star Office. Now, just for history, Star Office is what is a free version of Microsoft Office way back in the day.
5: And I remember.
0: Open source. And so if you're using Google Workspace or Gmail, it is built on top of Star Office. So somewhere in Korea, they adapted this open source work suite and didn't manage it. And a lot of vulnerabilities and people exploited it. So what we're also talking about is if you're an indie game developer, or if you're a small ecosystem, you're just putting something out there as a feature, you're not have any clue how it can be exposed, how it can be exploited, and how it can be used to traffic people. You're just not aware of that.
9: And that's how the conversation went with this, because they have 50,000 monthly active users. I mean, that's a good user base for an indie game dev. And to your question of like, are there other chat platforms that they could integrate into their game? There are, especially, I won't say names, but there is one for gamers, and it's like, $4,000 a month. That's their base number for an indie game. And it's just like, that's not real. At a Fortnite, the big boys, whatever. That's a drop in the bucket. But you have smaller indie game devs, that's just not a feasible, attainable, integration.
0: And those other services, do they monitor? They still don't monitor, or they kind of monitor
5: there's toxicity. There's nobody really doing grooming. Everything's in custom
9: system.
0: Yeah. I mean, it's easy. Any AI now can filter out stuff as well, right? So from a very surface level thing. So
9: right, it's a high level.
0: Are there any other, you were talking about, Luke, before, like the developers are like, I don't believe you. Are there any other gotchas or catches that people assume, or that's pretty much the main one?
5: That is actually the main one. I mean, they keep digging in. Well, where do I pay? We have other mechanisms, so we avoid slop, slop being like somebody just posting something, and we don't want our review team reviewing something that is just there to try to get people will even hack your posting process.
0: Right.
5: So, That is the hurdle. And once we get past that, and they don't have to add chat, then the next hurdle is, well, what level of integration? We're like, you can just do nothing. If you just do nothing and list, we're going to send you users. And you don't even have to integrate chat. And then we have these tiers. So you can here integrate the beacon. Now you have analytics inside your games, which oddly most of the devs don't do game analytics, but man, it's powerful. When you know a level is killing people and you're losing players here at this level, that you can patch it. And because we're AI, our analytics aren't just structured data. I can literally say, hey, where I can ask Ben, as we're calling him, I can ask Ben, hey, where are my players getting stuck? And our analytics is actually sitting there. I won't go into that.
0: Yeah. I still play one mobile game and they have a terrible in chat experience. I mean, they should definitely be adopting. So.
9: Well, and even the community management part of Haven too, I personally believe is going to end up being a really powerful piece.
0: Let's talk about that when we get back. Yeah. So you're listening to Silicon Valley Insider. Okay. I'm your host, Keith Koo. Great conversation with Luke and Jen Ricci of Haven. If you have any questions or comments, go to their website, haiven.gg, or email us at info@svin.biz. We'll be back to close the show.
1: 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Don't go away. Keith will be right back with more Silicon Valley Insider.
10: With SRN News, I'm Keith Peters in Washington. The weather oven was on high Tuesday for millions of people in the Midwest and Great Lakes states as intense heat and humidity baked the regions with no immediate relief before the misery shifts to the eastern U.S. beginning tomorrow. The National Weather Service was blunt. Conditions were dangerous as the heat index, a combination of air temperature and humidity, exceeded 100 degrees Fahrenheit in some areas. It warned about a risk for heat-related illnesses, especially among people without air conditioning. President Trump didn't get all of what he wanted from the Supreme Court this year. He lost on tariffs, birthright, citizenship, and the attempted firing of Federal Reserve Governor Lisa Cook. But he emerged from the court session with his immigration crackdown intact and his call to redistrict for partisan advantage marching ahead. More details at srnnews.com.
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12: Picture warm Gulf breezes, turquoise waters, white sand beaches. 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
0: Hey, insiders, welcome back to Silicon Valley Insider. I'm your host, Keith Koo. On today's show, Luke and Jen Ricci of Haven, HAIVEN.GG. We've been discussing a lot about the importance of something that nobody ever thinks about if you're a gamer, in-game chat. We don't think about it other than we want to communicate with another player. We don't think about all the bad stuff that could be happening on the platform. Beyond just filtering out cuss words, there could be grooming, human trafficking, nefarious things. So imagine that you have a solid, stable chat platform that's also tracking all these things, also being aware if there's anything dangerous happening. And I know people might think it's a little bit like thought police, but in terms of an entirely unmanaged ecosystem of darkness, you would want to know, especially if you're a parent, that your child at least has some guardrails and has some way for you to be notified if anything like that happens. So I'm really excited. Welcome back, Jen and Luke.
9: Thanks, Keith.
5: Thank you.
0: And so as we ended last segment, which is why we're dovetailing into this one, we started talking about the community aspects. As a parent, as a gamer, I would want to know, how does that information that we're collecting, how is it used in a very deliberate manner? And how did the community managers, or how does the community react when they see the traffic going through these chats?
5: It's a great question. I mean, on the legal front, the compliance front, we are doing, we're partnered with KID. Actually, it's a deep partnership. KID is one of the, actually the only platform that handles every country for KYC of children. So essentially, like, we know who if that child is a child, and then we know who their parents are. And it doesn't matter what platform you're using. If you're using Meta, if you're using Discord, you know, Telegram, they're keeping that data to some degree. So you have to filter out PII. We do actually intentionally tell the parent, hey, here's these tools that you can use. The problem is most parents don't do this. So we have that surfacing that it can occur with, essentially they can opt in to allow their child to be surfaced to a professional. So if we know, but they also get a notification. But then we can, you, if your child's isolated, can we send a player alongside them to play a game with them? That's it. If your child's feeling depressed, can somebody just talk to them and chat with them? And this is also a professional. That's on the, yeah. Our key though is we're always surfacing to a human. And so it might just be player to player, and we know, hey, this player is always awesome to people. So if we have somebody over here that's feeling like crap because we're detecting that, we can actually then connect them to play a game together. I don't know if I actually answered your question, Keith.
0: I think it's part of it. I mean, you're talking about some of the community aspects, which is, yeah, in the use case of a child maybe experiencing depression or some type of going through something, that you'll be able to detect that based on this KYC for children, and that you'll, as a parent's opt-in, you'll be able to put a companion, for lack of a better term, in game so they can actually work with that child. That's pretty powerful. Mm-hmm. So that was part of the question. The other part of the question was just in terms of what's the community management model. And again, up until our recent conversation, I just thought of in-game chat as in-game chat with a few guardrails around language, but never really thinking deeply about the grooming and the dangers that happen kind of in the Wild West situation.
9: The thing about, I think, on our community management ecosystem that I was starting to say, I think is going to surprise all of us in a very positive way. So Discord, again, has this kind of monopoly on communicating. Some people start WhatsApp chats, yeah, groups. They start some Telegram chat groups, but they're clunky. It's weird. I'm sorry to both those platforms. They're just, it's not as fluid. Here's an example. So again, we touched on it very briefly before, but Discord is full of pornography. We were at an event 3 weeks ago, and a gentleman who is a game developer, dad, son is 12 years old, and he was so excited about what Haven was, because only 3 weeks prior, and he's very tight with his family, tight with his kids. He knows the gaming industry. He knows all of the things. He's a coder. He's a developer, all of the stuff. Unbeknownst to him, his 12-year-old son was in Discord because they had moved across country. So that's how he hung out with his friends from the previous city. But he was being exposed to pornography on the daily. It was becoming a problem. And for him, he got like a check in his spirit. He's a believer and was praying. And the Lord was like, you need to go talk to your son. He starts talking to his son. The short version of the story is, thank the Lord, his son ended up being honest with his dad, fully transparent. And he's like, we're going to walk this out together, son.
0: Yeah.
9: And the dad was just beating himself up. He's like, I didn't know. I didn't know how bad Discord was, how much pornography. And that doesn't even talk about the groomers and the sextortion and the bad guys targeting. The porn's just everywhere. And so my point on our community management thing is there a lot of people use Discord to communicate with a large group of people. There's a digital church, a church that literally they don't even have a campus. It's a digital church where they all meet. And we were talking with them about Haven, and he was a little bit reluctant. Like, I don't know. I don't know about pulling my people over there. I'd have to think about it. I'd want to know all the underlying things, which is, you want to be diligent. And the simple question was like, well, where are you currently communicating with your group of people? And the answer is Discord. And you're like, ah. So an alternative with a platform just to communicate. No, they actually don't have a game, but they can now have a space like Haven where they come, and that's where they digitally communicate and meet. And actually that nonprofit would end up getting a rev share of paying subscribing Haven players that happen to be in their community. In this case, it would be a digital church. And that nonprofit's going to get a paycheck or get a check from Haven for the time spent there. That's just like a one of them. There's another community we're talking to that's got a ton of creatives. They've got UI UX teams. They've got just digital creatives, creative directors, etc. And he's like super excited about the idea of pulling his community into a spot like Haven to protect his community and also go away from a place like Discord that's full of so much harm.
0: Yeah, I mean, this is amazing. I have so many more thoughts on how to actually create community with a platform like Haven that we'll have to come back and do another show, because it's but it's good. I think we're at a point where, because of technology, because of the tools available, we can do a lot more things and we have a lot more control, and we have creative people like you, Jen, and Luke, who are trying to make the world a better place through community. So we're out of time. I'm going to thank again the co-founders of Haven, Luke and Jen Ricci. You can find out more about what they're building, haiven.gg. You can email us, info@svn.biz, and we will see you on the next one.
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10: News this hour from Town Hall. I'm Keith Peters in Washington. There's a nationwide egg pricing collusion settlement.
20: The Justice Department and 17 states reached settlement agreements with three major egg producers this week to resolve allegations that the companies illegally colluded for years to raise prices, including when the cost of eggs soared to record highs last year. The investigation found that Calmain Foods for Sova and Hickman's Egg Ranch coordinated on bids submitted to Ernerberry Publications, a company that runs an index key to determining how much grocery stores, restaurants, and others pay for billions of eggs each year. None of the companies admitted wrongdoing, but will collectively pay $3.3 million.
10: Correspondent Lisa Dwyer reporting. And as long as we're speaking about groceries, the price you pay for your morning cup of coffee just might be coming down.
21: Nestle may reduce coffee prices for consumers as bean costs decline, a senior company executive said Tuesday. The company will consider lower bean prices when setting retail prices, a potential boost to consumers seeking some relief from high coffee prices in recent years. Coffee prices rose sharply in 2024 and reached record highs in 2025 after adverse weather affected supplies.
10: Correspondent Bill Alexander reporting. It's a hot one for millions of people in the Midwest and Great Lakes states. Intense heat and humidity are baking the region with no immediate relief. The National Weather Service says conditions are dangerous. The heat index is exceeding 100 degrees in some areas, and it's all heading toward the East Coast. On Wall Street, the Dow up by 136 points. The Nasdaq rose 393, with the S&P 500 advancing by 58 points. More at townhall.com.
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8: Stocks ending the last trading day of the month, quarter, and first half of the year higher, with the Dow posting its 19th record close of the year, while the Nasdaq and S&P 500 notched their best quarter in 6 years. U.S. oil prices edge lower, with West Texas Intermediate crude settling under $70 a barrel. The Dow up 136 points, the Nasdaq higher by 394, S&P 500 up 59. The tech sector ending a weak month on a strong note. Shares of chipmakers soared in the second quarter as investors expanded their AI portfolios, with Micron and Intel more than tripling in value. And shares of Advanced Micro Devices jumped nearly 8% on Tuesday. Analysts at Wells Fargo raised AMD's price target and believe that demand for the chipmaker's artificial intelligence processing units isn't going to slow down anytime soon. That's your Fox Business Report. I'm Hillary Barsky, invested in you.
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26: On business sentiment, we're looking at a little bit of weakness in the yen, not by much. It's 162.70 against the greenback. And in Tokyo, the Nikkei is higher by around a tenth of 1%. So I mentioned the rally that we had in the chip stocks. The SOX for the entire second quarter rallied by 88%. That is its best quarter ever. And we got reaction from Dan Suzuki, global investment strategist at iCapital.
27: If you look at where we are today, it's hard to argue that things aren't phenomenal, right? I mean, we have the best earnings growth since 2021. You're seeing all these different indicators, like retail sales are double digit, employment's starting to come back. PMIs are doing really well. So growth is obviously really good, and that's kind of what's been powering the market higher.
26: Dan Suzuki from iCapital speaking earlier to Bloomberg. We heard from Nike after the bell, better than expected earnings for the latest quarter. However, the company said efforts to sell its products for full price remain a challenge. The stock was down more than 2% in late U.S. trading. Market holiday in Hong Kong. On the Chinese mainland, CSI 300 is down 0.1%. 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
34: 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I'm June Grosso. Ahead in this hour, the Supreme Court ended its term today with blockbuster decisions upholding birthright citizenship and allowing states to ban transgender girls and women from female sports teams.

0: Today, the Supreme Court upheld the long-held principle of birthright citizenship, rejecting President Trump's attempt to redefine what it means to be an American. Trump's executive order would have restricted birthright citizenship to babies with at least one parent who's a U.S. citizen or a green card holder. But in a 6-3 decision, the court reaffirmed a ruling from 128 years ago that, except for the children of ambassadors, the 14th Amendment guarantees that all people born in the United States are citizens.
1: The Supreme Court decided this issue definitively in 1898 and again today reaffirmed that the 14th Amendment means that everyone born here is a citizen alike. That can only be changed by constitutional amendment, and that effort will fail.
0: The case was personal for Celia Wang, the ACLU attorney who argued it before the court. She was born in Oregon to parents from Taiwan who were not naturalized citizens at the time. In the majority opinion, Chief Justice John Roberts said that the framers of the 14th Amendment extended that promise of citizenship, quote, to every freeborn person in this land, and we keep that promise today. My guest is an expert in constitutional law, Professor David Super of Georgetown Law. How big a loss is this for President Trump? I mean, he has been using this as an issue for more than a decade. He even sat in on the oral arguments, part of them at least, and issued this executive order within hours of his inauguration.
2: This is important for him symbolically, but I don't think it ever mattered very much substantively, and I'm sure his lawyers told him from the get-go that he had no chance.
0: The court's decision and the dissents were almost 200 pages. Chief Justice Roberts wrote the majority opinion. Explain what he based the decision on.
2: Yeah, the Chief Justice looked at the history of the language of the 14th Amendment and found that going far back into the English common law, someone who is born in a place is subject to the jurisdiction of that place. And when the 14th Amendment says that children that are born in the U.S., subject to the U.S.'s jurisdiction, are citizens, he said that that means they're just here, except in the very special circumstance of the kids of diplomats, or perhaps people who are born during a foreign military operation. But with those very, very limited exceptions, he found that the framers of the 14th Amendment used well-known terms from the English common law, and we were bound by them.
0: And he said there was scant evidence to support the Trump administration's dramatically revisionist view. And I remember during the oral arguments that Justice Elena Kagan pointed out to the Solicitor General that he was relying on obscure sources like an oration delivered at President Lincoln's funeral. They didn't have much law to back them up, did they?
2: They really didn't. And again, they should have understood this. It's striking that what they're effectively were trying to do is overrule a case from the 19th century called Wong King Ark, which was handed down by almost the same Supreme Court that gave us separate but equal in Plessy v. Ferguson. One of the most reactionary courts in the history of the country found that birthright citizenship means what it says. And if President Trump is trying to get even farther to the right, even deeper into white supremacy than the Plessy v. Ferguson court, that's a challenge.
0: Despite that, and I remember when Trump's executive order first came out, people were like, this is crazy. This is not going to. But yet you had three of the court's most conservative justices, Clarence Thomas, Samuel Alito, and Neil Gorsuch, dissented. Now, Thomas and Alito are no surprise. They even dissented in the tariffs case. But how did they defend their dissents?
2: In many respects, there are four dissents, because Justice Kavanaugh agreed with the dissenters on the constitutional issue. So only a 5-4 majority said that the Constitution protects people's birthright citizenship. Three of them thought that the president can take it away himself, and a fourth thought that Congress could. And it's instructive that the dissenters don't come up with a single coherent theory, nor really does the federal government. They're getting a scrap from here and a scrap from there and trying to weave it into something. And they have quite a number of different legal theories going on, but they seem to say, well, at some point the U.S. deviated from the English common law. Kind of remarkable from judges who on other occasions treat the common law as practically having down on tablets to Moses. But apparently we deviated from the English common law, but no one's quite sure when or how. Maybe someone said something at someone's funeral, so maybe that's a big deal. But they say that we've gone off to a different theory. But he can't say where. He can't provide legal authority for that. And the legal theories they come up with don't make a great deal of sense. Taking some of them seriously, they would seem to mean that anyone born here to foreign parents, no matter how legal the parent status might be, is not a U.S. citizen. And if that's true, then why did they even bother putting that language into the 14th Amendment?
0: Are they going more and more away from textual analysis then, or?
2: It's strikingly unprincipled. And, I mean, we've come to expect a lot of this from Justice Alito and Justice Kavanaugh. I had hoped Justice Thomas would use this as a chance to make a strong pitch for originalism and say, I don't like this result. I do like this president, but originalism tells me that that's what this means. But he doesn't do that. He comes up with this very convoluted theory, which I think badly undercuts originalism. I was also disappointed, frankly, with Justice Gorsuch's position here, because I think he takes originalism seriously, and the case that they were trying to overrule, Wong Kim Ark, is a model of originalist reasoning, something that you would think they would want to emulate rather than try to pick apart.
0: Speaking about Wong Kim Ark from 128 years ago, just yesterday the court overruled Humphrey's executor, a 90-year-old precedent. Does precedent have any effect on them anymore? Do they even feel like they have to follow it?
2: I think precedent has stopped mattering very much. There are some respectable theories that say that we should follow the best reading of the Constitution. We should follow an originalist meaning, or we should follow a textual analysis or something like that. But they don't do that either. And in the case overruling Humphrey's executor, they create a bunch of exceptions because they think these are good public policy. They don't have a coherent originalist theory for these exceptions. Indeed, their theory for the whole Slaughter case would seem to suggest that the Federal Reserve should be under the most presidential control. But for policy reasons, and because they don't want to be blamed for a recession, they create an exception. So precedent doesn't matter, but neither does a coherent theory. This is very policy-driven judging.
0: I was going to say that, you know, you hear from Trump and others in the administration complaints about liberal activist judges, but it seems like the Supreme Court's conservative justices have become activists.
2: They have become activists in pursuit of what they think is good public policy, which is usually conservative, but sometimes has other wrinkles to it. They're making an exception to presidential power over the Federal Reserve is not really conservative. It's that they don't want to crash the economy. And I don't want to crash the economy either, so I'm glad the Federal Reserve is not under the president's thumb completely. I don't think that's principled judging. So we're not a court of precedent, and we're not really originalist. We cite old stuff, but not usually definitive evidence of original public meaning, just sort of random old stuff. So we're really off on our own with this court doing what they think is best.
0: Coming up next on the Bloomberg Law Show, I'll continue this conversation with Professor David Super of Georgetown Law. Trump lost his birthright citizenship case, but we'll take a look at the administration's record this term in other immigration cases. And later in the show, the court allows states to ban transgender girls and women from female sports teams. The decision was written by Justice Brett Kavanaugh, who had this to say during the oral arguments.
3: I mean, I hate that a kid who wants to play sports might not be able to play sports. That, it's kind of a zero sum game for a lot of teams, and someone who tries out and makes it, who is a transgender girl, will bump from the starting lineup, from playing time, from the team, from the all-league, and those things matter to people big time, will bump someone else.
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2: The Supreme Court rejected a central plank of President Donald Trump's immigration agenda today, finding his plan to restrict birthright citizenship to be unconstitutional. The divided court said an executive order Trump issued after his inauguration last year couldn't be squared with the Constitution's 14th Amendment. It has long been understood to guarantee citizenship to virtually everyone born on U.S. soil. The case tested what it means to be an American. Trump's order would have restricted birthright citizenship to babies with at least one parent who's a U.S. citizen or green card holder. That would have affected an estimated 250,000 children born to undocumented immigrants and temporary visitors every year. The vote to invalidate the executive order was 6-3. So this may have been an immigration loss for Trump, but in every other immigration case this term, the court has ruled against immigrants' rights and for the Trump administration. I mean, time after time. Just last week, you had the ending of TPS and also that asylum seekers can be turned away at the border. So all in all, Trump has had a very good term on immigration with this court.
3: He has, and some of those decisions are plausible. Some of them are weird. I mean, I didn't think that he would lose any of them, and he didn't, but they really had to bend themselves into pretzels for some of them. And it's kind of remarkable that they didn't even require him to make a finding consistent with the statute about temporary protective status. If he wants to make a finding that conditions have improved and thus in such a country, that might justify doing it. But of course, saying conditions have improved in Haiti when the State Department is hopping up and down, don't go there, don't go there. If you go there, you won't come back. And yet we are sending people there implicitly saying that things have improved, but not making the president say it. This Supreme Court has said that we need openness and then let the voters decide. Here, Congress has said you grant temporary protective status to people fleeing extremely unsafe places, and you end it when the place becomes safe. And we aren't forcing the president to make that declaration, stand behind it, and go to the voters to defend it.
2: The Chief Justice, when he's in the majority, gets to assign the opinion. And Roberts assigned himself the majority opinion in this birthright citizenship case, which is one of the biggest of the term. And yesterday, in two other very high-profile cases, the ones involving Fed Governor Lisa Cook and former FTC Commissioner Rebecca Slaughter. And that's a pattern we've seen in other terms. Obviously, he has the right to do that. But what's your take on Roberts saving the best for himself, essentially?
3: He hasn't done that all the time, but he has certainly done it a great deal. And I think it's because he understands the scrutiny the court is under and believes that he can write an opinion that will be less vulnerable to public criticism than some of his colleagues would. He's a very hard worker. He's got impressive skills. And I think he believes he will produce the most Teflon opinions. And history suggests that he may be right.
2: How did other chief justices handle the assignment of the majority opinion?
3: It really varies a great deal. There are some very important Warren Court decisions that Chief Justice Warren assigned to himself, most obviously Brown versus Board of Education. He was trying to get a unanimous court, which he succeeded in doing, and felt that having personal control of the opinion as he was negotiating with the holdouts would allow him to make the kinds of modifications that would unify the court. Chief Justice Berger assigned himself opinions that seemed interesting and important. Chief Justice Berger's skills were probably not on the level of either Chief Justice Ward or Chief Justice Roberts, and some of those opinions that he assigned himself have puzzled people ever

0: since. My sense of Chief Justice Rehnquist is that he did not particularly abuse the privilege of assigning opinions. He certainly took some important ones for himself, but left as many for his colleagues. So it's a matter of different style. I think we've never had a Chief Justice since John Marshall who cared as much about the court's public image as the current Chief Justice does, and I think he correctly sees the tone of these opinions as being very important to persuading the public that the court is, in fact, pursuing a legal agenda rather than an ideological one.
1: Speaking of that, of the 17 cases announced in the last 2 weeks of the term, 11 were split 6-3 down ideological lines, and that involves some of the cases that we've been talking about: immigration, presidential power, gun rights, human rights, etc. What does that tell you on a court that now is the liberals are all Democratic appointees and the conservatives are all Republican appointees?
0: Well, one thing that tells us is something I think we've known for a while, is that both parties are polarizing. The last really moderate Republican appointee was David Souter. President George H.W. Bush was harshly criticized for that and was defeated for re-election. I think you could make an argument that both Justice Stephen Breyer and Justice Elena Kagan were fairly moderate Democratic appointees. I'm not sure that a president today could make similar appointees without getting pretty harshly criticized by parts of the Democratic coalition. But the other point here is that because we've gotten rid of the filibuster for judicial confirmations, if a president controls the Senate, they can appoint whomever they want. And you end up with justices who are extremely ideologically reliable. You don't have to make the case that this is a distinguished jurist. You just have to make the case that they're going to vote for your party.
1: Do you think that these, 6-3 decisions, do you think that that's part of the reason why it seems like the justices' nerves are frayed? I mean, we have, Justice Sotomayor involved in that criticism of Justice Kavanaugh. You have Justice Sotomayor reading from her dissent and Justice Alito saying, he was surprised by it. I mean, it seems like things are frayed.
0: They are. Things can sometimes get a little chippy at the end of the term when people have strong emotional feelings about things. But I think the problem that the liberal justices have at this point is that they don't see a coherent judicial philosophy of the conservatives. It's one thing if we're going all in with originalism. Even if you aren't an originalist, you say, okay, that gives us something predictable and lets us know where the law is going to be. It's one thing if we're going to be strong on upholding precedent. But what we have here is a court that chucks precedent fairly casually, without a lot of reason, without going through the steps that have been adhered to previously, that they cite reasons and then immediately ignore those reasons in literally the next case. And so I think the sense is that this is a very political process rather than an adjudicatory one. And that's not what they signed up for. They signed up to be judges on the highest court in the land, not political overlords.
1: Justice Alito and Justice Gorsuch didn't even appear on the bench today. Is that an indication of something, or am I just reading too much into it? They had something to do. I don't know.
0: Well, I mean, each is one of nine justices on the court, but let's not put too much emphasis on that. I'm sure there are other things that command their attention more. I mean, on the one hand, the court's public release of opinions is a bit anachronistic. Most of us don't tune into that, but get the opinions off of the court's website and start reading there instead. Very, very few courts do public announcements of opinions. A few district judges do. Most lawyers, I think, find that annoying. So I don't put a lot of truck in the ceremony, and if they ended the ceremony, I wouldn't be terribly disturbed. But if they're having it, it says something about how much respect for your institution you have if you can't bother to show up, if you can't change your plane reservations or whatever it is to your South Sea getaway long enough to sit for the last day of opinions.
1: Yeah, and it's nice to be on vacation for 3 months. Thanks so much, David, for all your analysis of the Supreme Court decisions this term. That's Georgetown Law Professor David Super. In other legal news today, the court threw out longstanding federal limits on spending by political parties in coordination with candidates. It's a ruling likely to help Republicans in the November midterms. The 6-3 decision extends a long line of Supreme Court rulings rolling back campaign finance regulations as violating the Constitution's free speech clause. The case divided the court along ideological lines, with the three liberal justices in dissent. The majority overruled a 2001 Supreme Court decision that upheld the caps as a means of tackling corruption and preventing the circumvention of separate limits on direct contributions to candidates. Writing for the court, Justice Brett Kavanaugh said the ruling will allow all political parties to participate more freely and compete more fully in the political process and to coordinate more closely with their candidates. But Justice Elena Kagan, writing for the dissenters, said the decision jettisons a rule needed to protect our democracy's integrity. Coming up next on the Bloomberg Law Show, in a split decision, the court today said that states can ban transgender girls and women from female sports.
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7: With SRN News, I'm Jason Walker. Supreme Court upholding state laws barring males from playing on female school athletic teams. Supreme Court also upholding a conception of birthright citizenship, rejecting the president's executive order declaring that children born to people in the United States illegally are not American citizens. Intense heat and humidity baking just about all of the eastern half of the nation, and the west, well, not exactly cold. National Weather Service says conditions are dangerous right now in many states, the heat index exceeding 100 degrees in many regions. Aid groups warning that Venezuela's healthcare system at its breaking point in the wake of the two earthquakes. Damaged hospitals are overwhelmed. Conditions in the disaster zone continue to worsen. This is SRN News.
8: AM 1220 KDOW. Plus of location to access those two AI models before they could be sent to any destination worldwide. The equity market advanced in the States on the final day of the second quarter, S&P gaining 0.8%. The chip makers extended their gains. The Philadelphia Semiconductor Index was up 3.9%. And for the entire second quarter, the Philadelphia Semiconductor Index rallied 88%. We heard from Nike after the bell. The company reported better than expected earnings for Q2. EPS at 72 cents. That far exceeded expectations due to expected tariff-related refunds. In terms of the top line, sales also topped forecast at $11 billion. Now, the results for Greater China were weak. No surprise there. There was also weakness at the Converse brand. And on top of that, Nike said efforts to sell its products for a full price remain challenged. Nike shares were down more than 2% in late New York trading. In the Treasury market during New York trading, we had yields up across the curve after the day's economic news underscored growing momentum. Job openings ticked up last month, and consumer confidence also moving higher in June. 10-year Treasury now in the Tokyo session little changed at 4.46%. Got the Nikkei up 0.3%, a market holiday in Hong Kong. In Seoul, the Kospi is down by more than 2.1%. And on the Chinese mainland, CSI 300 higher by 0.1%. Global news, 24 hours a day, and whenever you want it, with Bloomberg News Now. I'm Doug Krisner, and this is Bloomberg.
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1: Transgender rights lost again at the Supreme Court. A divided court upheld state laws that banned transgender girls and women from competing for their schools on female athletic teams, siding with conservatives and President Donald Trump on a divisive culture war issue. Justice Brett Kavanaugh wrote for the majority, finding that states can separate teams based on biological sex without violating the Constitution or Title IX, a law that bars gender discrimination in schools receiving federal money. Kavanaugh wrote that given the inherent physical differences between the sexes, allowing only biological females to play on women's and girls' teams can reduce the risk of physical injury and ensure fair competition. My guest is Zane McNeil, an attorney from Lawyers for Good Government's Gender Justice and Health Equity team. Fans in Idaho and, what was it, West Virginia, bar gender discrimination, violate the Constitution and Title IX. So will you explain how the court decided that they don't?
24: Yeah, let me just do some level setting, I guess, first. So for those who don't know about Title IX, it was a federal law passed in 1972 prohibiting sex discrimination in schools and education programs that receive federal funding. The Biden administration had interpreted it to protect against discrimination of trans folks. And so what the court held was that Title IX allows schools to pretty much say that female sports teams may exclude trans women, and that West Virginia had permissibly maintained the female sports for what they call biological females, which is sort of like a far right talking point. And so their interpretation of Title IX was that when it was drafted, sex could only mean one thing, and that's what they perceive as this anti-trans term, biological sex, or sex assigned at birth. For equal protection, you know, we've had a hard time since Scrimeti with it. I mean, the nice thing with the decision is it didn't go as horribly as they possibly could have gone. The court held that West Virginia and Idaho did not violate equal protection clause of the 14th Amendment by maintaining these, you know, quote unquote, female sports teams for quote unquote biological females. They used intermediate scrutiny. So they looked at it as it being sex discrimination or aligning based on sex. And they held, even though it had this sort of heightened scrutiny, that the states didn't actually violate that, or like they were able to show that it was at least connected to the purpose of it, the specific language here. The Equal Protection Clause allowed schools to maintain separate teams for female and male athletes. Schools could determine eligibility based on the, quote, biological sex, constitutionally justified by the what they consider vitally important interests of safety and competitive fairness. And so the sex-based classification is justified. States don't need to make case-by-case exceptions. So they found that it was substantially related to the important government objective. But that was challenged in one of the concurrences. Sotomayor, Kagan, and Jackson concurred and dissented in part. Sotomayor was arguing that there could still be fact-finding about whether that was connected enough based on BPJ's specific facts.
1: Has it been proven, has it been shown that there are more injuries when there are transgender athletes in female sports?
24: That's what the states say, right? 27 states do restrict sports and athletics based on your sex assigned at birth. The facts are really up in the air. It's not known for sure, you know, and one of the things we've seen with far-right talking points too is that maybe trans girls are trying to cheat their way into women's sports, right? Or take away opportunities from girls. And that's not the truth. Transgender girls are not biological males, even though the court might have used that term throughout. And what the concurrence in part, dissent in part, says is that BBJ specifically, because she was put on puberty blockers, had never gone through, right, what is seen as like male puberty, even if there were certain facts or studies saying that some trans girls have this quote-unquote advantage, that wouldn't be the case for BPJ. And so the concurrence and dissent had argued that there need to be additional facts about whether the student necessarily refused her an exception to the law.
1: How did the majority distinguish Bostock from 2020, which was based on Title VII's ban on sex discrimination in employment, and saying that that protects gay and transgender workers? Was that distinguished from this case?
24: Mm-hmm. Yeah, so they said that Title VII and Bostock were just not relevant because of the different statutory and factual context. So Title VII, you know, would be employment, while Title IX was on sports. And then, Bostock was just not connected because the question was different there. I do want to just highlight that, you know, it is concerning. Gorsuch, in his concurrence, seems to really want to expand this decision, right, despite Bostock. You know, the Biden administration had perceived Bostock as being this broad protection that the Trump administration immediately, when they came into office, started to try to undermine, right? And the court, especially in Gorsuch's concurrence, seems interested in really limiting Bostock to the specific facts of that case and on employment. And I think that shows that it's we might have really troubling times ahead.
1: Tell us more about that.
24: Yeah. So as we know, the Trump administration, right when he came into office, started signing anti-trans executive orders, made it the policy of the United States, you know, to keep trans folks from participating in sports that align with their gender identities, implemented anti-trans definitions of sex, tasked the Secretary of Education to prioritize these Title IX enforcement actions against educational institutions, rescinded guidance documents on transgender equality, inclusive and non-discriminatory school environments for LGBTQ students, supporting transgender youth in sports. And we've seen the Department of Education arguing that Title IX is not only permissive of sport bans, but also require them, and have been investigating schools who have such gender-affirming policies relating to even bathrooms and locker rooms in addition to sports. There's dozens of these cases that I imagine the Trump administration will take this case and really run with it. We've also seen the Alliance Defending Freedom, you know, which is designated a hate group by the Southern Poverty Law Center, already signaling that they're going to use this case to file increasing lawsuits against schools with gender-affirming care policies.
1: Kavanaugh said that the law can't plausibly be interpreted to refer to anything other than biological sex and not gender identity. Explain why that makes a difference.
24: Specifically around Title IX, right, it protects against sex discrimination. And so what Kavanaugh is saying there, and what every other justice says there, is that cannot be interpreted as including sex discrimination broadly, right? So including gender discrimination on gender identity or like transgender status. And therefore, that West Virginia is not in violation of Title IX by having this ban that affects PBJ because it's specific to sex assigned at birth. You know, this decision and the Trump administration, they're really using terms that have been employed to go after and increase discrimination against trans people. You know, we see the court using phrases like all biological males, including those who identify as female, or we are acutely aware of the difficulties sometimes faced by boys who identify as girls in middle school, high school, and beyond. And those are really anti-trans talking points. You know, biological sex is a really strange phrase that they've settled on. And that the idea that it's made its way to the Supreme Court is baffling to me, partially because biological sex isn't exactly real, right? There's a lot of different factors in that goes into what is assumed as biological sex, including like chromosomes, gonads, genitalia, hormones, secondary sex characteristics. And up to 2% of people who are intersex do not have these, what is perceived as like common combinations of these traits and include combinations both male and female.
1: What parts of the opinion did the liberals dissent from and what parts did they concur in?
24: They concurred in Title IX. So they agreed with the majority that Title IX is not a violation for these states to have these sports bans. Again, it's may not have to. So states may create these sports bans, but it's not mandated under Title IX. It's not in violation of Title IX. The difference was around equal protection. The majority were mandated down to the courts, you know, for the proceedings consistent with the opinion. But the question that the liberals had was that there should be more fact-finding. You know, like I said before, BPJ is a specific case. She did not go through what is seen as like male puberty, you know, and she didn't get to have those facts and those considerations. And, you know, the liberals said that the court's equal protection precedents and majority neither require nor support what they considered contorted logic, and really said that there was a outstanding factual dispute that should have prevented the court's resolution of her claim. The majority also include this quote, majority applies its diminished view of equal protection to the sports context today, relying on the party's concessions that the state's asserted interests will be furthered in most applications, given the particularly close relationship between sex, sports, and those interests. But one can only hope the same misguided approach does not and will not extend to other contexts tomorrow when any of these considerations are missing.
1: One of the plaintiffs here wanted to drop the case. She was no longer participating in sports, and she was approaching graduation. That was in the Idaho case. And I'm wondering why the Supreme Court didn't allow her to drop out.
24: So when Hecox had brought the equal protection claim, BPJ is the one who brought the Title IX claim. And so, and, you know, in my opinion, it seems really harmful, right, that they didn't let her drop the case, right, because she was facing such amounts of harassment and discrimination. You know, having your name on these cases really increased rates of discrimination. I'm very proud, you know, of BPJ and Hecox for fighting for themselves and fighting for trans youth, right? Because they made sure that they just wanted to, you know, play on sports teams. They wanted to be there with their friends and they fought for themselves and their community. I don't know why the court didn't let Hecox drop the case. I think they had already said that there was already so much in here, so much fact finding, you know, there's so much briefing on it. So why not? But from the actual claims brought, I don't see how they could be different, like if it was just BPJ.
1: Well, thanks so much for joining me today. That's Zane McNeil, an attorney for Lawyers for Good Government's Gender Justice and Health Equity team. And that's it for this edition of the Bloomberg Law Show. 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
6: News this hour from Town Hall. I'm Jason Walker. The old saying goes, it's hotter than the 4th of July, and this year's no exception. It is a hot one for millions of Americans in the Midwest and Great Lakes states. Intense heat, humidity, just baking about all of the eastern half of the country. And the West, well, that's not exactly chilly either. Now, the National Weather Service says conditions are considered to be dangerous, with the heat index exceeding 100 degrees just about all over the East.
7: If you can't afford to cool the whole house, make a cool space, such as one room where everyone sleeps in. Experts say the best defense against hot days is cool nights that let your body recharge. If you don't have AC, during the day, find somewhere that does. If your AC goes out, newer dehumidifiers help remove excess moisture. Early trouble signs of heat illness can include heavy sweating, muscle cramps, and headache. That's when you stop what you're doing and cool yourself off. Signs of heat exhaustion include faster heart rate and dizziness. Next comes heat stroke, which can include confusion, slurred words, and fainting.
6: That is Lisa Dwyer reporting. New Jersey Republican lawmaker Tom Keene Jr. disclosing why he was absent from Congress for some 4 months.
8: I was given the diagnosis of depression. Now, when people hear the word depression, many people think simply feel it means feeling sad. But depression is so much more than that. It is physical. It is emotional. And until you experience it yourself, it is difficult to fully understand how powerful this illness can be.
6: Aid groups warning that Venezuela's healthcare system at its breaking point in the wake of two earthquakes hitting the country last week. Damaged hospitals are said to be completely overwhelmed. More on these stories, townhall.com.
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6: Trouble at Ford. Here's Rich Thomason.
26: The automaker is recalling more than 741,000 vehicles in the U.S. A transmission issue could damage the parking system, which could increase the risk of a crash or injury. The National Highway Traffic Safety Administration says the recall includes certain Ford F-150, Lincoln Aviator, Ford Explorer, Lincoln Navigator, and Ford Expedition vehicles with the model years between 2018 and 2021. Rich Thomason, Washington.
6: The end of an iconic facility in America, Aqueduct Racetrack, shutting down Sunday in New York, closing its doors after a 130-year running period. Its final race was named It Was a Good Run. Aqueduct closing as part of a consolidation of New York racing with Belmont and Saratoga. Breaking news and analysis, townhall.com. United Kingdom rolling out a new defense plan in response to increasing international tensions.
2: Self-flying fighter jets, uncrewed submarines and drones will be at the center of Britain's future military under a defense plan being announced that reflects a world of conflicts transformed by technology. The defense investment plan has been repeatedly delayed as military leaders and treasury officials in Britain wrangle over the cost of equipping the country for an increasingly dangerous world. Like other NATO nations, the UK is under pressure to increase defence spending to counter a more aggressive Russia and a less reliable US. The government says the spending has been focused the past few weeks under new Defence Secretary Dan Jarvis. I'm Charles de Ledesma.
6: Well, the Justice Department and 17 states have reached settlement agreements with three major egg producers. That's over allegations the companies illegally colluded in a scheme to raise prices. More on these stories, townhall.com.
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27: And welcome once again to Investor's Edge. I'm Gary Kaltbaum, your host. Hey, thanks for being with us today. Glad you're here, ladies and gentlemen. Happy that you are listening. It's the end of the month. It's June 30th. It's 2026. And for a change, typically we tape this show at 4 p.m. Every now and then, we got to go earlier. So right now, we're approaching 2 p.m., so we will not have the final numbers today, but we will cover everything we need to cover in and out of the market. And in case you do not know, this is Investor's Edge. It is serious talk on everything that affects you. We'll do the markets, the economy, your job, your industry, socialism, communism, the Supreme Court, war, and all the things that we shouldn't have to cover, but they matter to our future, your future, so we do cover. And if you do not get this radio show in your city, we'll post it at GaryK.com. We'll also post it on our X feed. If you don't follow us on X, just go to X, put our name in, and if you'd like to email, just be nice, be respectful, because we'll always be nice and respectful to you as long as you do not like Hamas and other terrorists, and as long as you're not racist. We loathe that. Okay. So, at 10:15 yesterday morning, the semiconductor stocks since the 25th were getting hit hard. At 10:15 yesterday morning, it hit 12.782. I didn't see any news. I don't think any news has come out, but it closed at 13.711. It was a 900-point move in the semiconductor index. And why am I bringing this up? It's been the leading group for a while, since April 8th, broke out first. It broke out first on April 8th. And recently, after having a big move, it's gotten very wide and very loose. And what we mean by that is a lot of movement. I will tell you that on June 3rd, it hit a high of 13.971. On June 9th, it was down to 11.794, down 2,100 points. But that day, it closed at 12.657, so reversed. Then rallied up all the way to 14.655 on the 22nd, down to 12.782 yesterday at the low. These are in the teens moves to the upside and downside in days, which led to yesterday's big reversal and today up another 500. It started off today, I don't know how to explain it, just out of the chute. Futures were kind of flattish. I go through all the stocks and where they're going to open, and it looked like nothing. And then, all of a sudden, the semiconductor index on the first bar, up 200 points, before you can say boo. By 10 o'clock, well, you closed at 13.711. By 10 o'clock, you were at 14.1. You're already up 400 in a half hour. Boom! And since, you've rallied up a little bit more. We're amazed. And we say that because still to this second, there's been a bunch of semiconductor stocks that broke the 50-day, are not showing great leadership, so that you lost some sponsorship. But AMD gets a target raise today. Advanced Micro Devices breaks out at 360. It's 378, up 38.7%. AMD. Intel. You ready for this? Intel. 2 days ago hits 141. I'm rounding off. Yesterday morning it hits 118.50. 141 to 118.50. Yesterday morning, 10:15. It's 141 today. Up another wild swings. And very often I would say to you, do you know what wild swings indicate? Potential change of complexion. Very often when you get wild swings after a move up, you're about to change trend. Very often you get wild swings on the way down. You're getting close to change trend. But I got to tell you, as I speak, there's no change of trend right now. AMD up 40, A-Lab up 28, ARM up 15, and ARM has not been that strong. Just so you know, ARM went from 452 down to 300 at the low yesterday. Yeah, make it 303. 452 to 303 in 5 days. 303 yesterday at 10:15. It's 360 as I speak. You want wild swings? You want wide and loose? That defines it. SanDisk, not a semi. You ready for this? SanDisk went from 2348 to 1895 in 2 days. 450 points. It's gone from 1895 to 2237 since 10:15 yesterday morning. It's not 2 o'clock yet. As we said, we're doing this early. It's wild, man. And again, as I stated, often these type of wild swings are indicative. But I got to tell you, I could have said that a few days ago. Oh, and by the way, on the way down, two gaps to the downside. Two big gaps to the downside. And now the market is pulling out a certain finger at anybody bearish on the semis because, dang, I'm impressed. And I don't get impressed too much. Other artificial intelligence stocks, somewhat doing the same. Not all. Doing the same. A lot of secondary semiconductors, insane moves. Very insane. But that is the strength in the market. And I can safely tell you if the semiconductors go by the wayside, could get interesting. But also those strong software stocks, CrowdStrike up another 16 today, Datadog up another 10, Palo Alto up another 7 today. While other software names, ain't happening. Not so great. So just letting you know, wow. For me, just a big wow. And I honestly have to say, very tough to commit when you see wild swings like this. We'll keep you informed. The semiconductors. And when I say artificial intelligence, as I speak, the Dow's up 142. Caterpillar is up 230 Dow points. And the Dow's only up 142. Caterpillar's become the Dow artificial intelligence stock. Big strength. And you can look it up. You go search, why is Caterpillar now considered artificial intelligence name? Go look it up. And it'll give you your answer. That's the Dow today. Apple is up 6 and change. Didn't see much news, but got hit real hard recently as they're raising prices. But better day today. But the semis... Wow. Up next, lots more to cover. This is the one and only Investor's Edge.

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6: back to 360, down to 295. By the way, it just went from 360 to 295 in 5 days. Yesterday at 10:15 was 295. It's 331 as I speak. Just wild. Wild swings. But we deal in real time here. The outcome today, strong. How about Bloom Energy? Drops in 2 days from 350 to 250. Can you hold on to a stock like that? I can't. It's 308 today. They gapped it up yesterday and up $34 today. This is what we mean. There's some wild swinging going on. That's all I can tell you. And Bloom Energy is fuel cell, this, that, or the other. I'm not, don't have to get into everything, what they do. I'm just trying to explain. Wow. A lot of big, what I call wow. And the socks, just remember, this is a sector. To see the swings this thing's doing. By the way, the socks, a few days ago, closed at 14.655. It hit a low of 13.374. It was down 1,300 points. That was on the 23rd. That was last Tuesday. Big gap to the downside. And on Friday, had another big gap down. And the market's shrugging it off, at least as real time as I speak right now. Again, we've seen everything in this market. I was around for 87, though I knew nothing about the market. I've seen flash crashes, crash of 87.

0: little bit early today. Got some things got to take care of. SpaceX up another 6 today. So let us just repeat what we said to you a couple of days ago. It seemed that 150 didn't want to go below, but only held it for a few days. The last 2 days, it's gotten very noisy. First off, they moved up the date for it to get into the NASDAQ 100, and thus anybody, any entity that mimics the NASDAQ 100 has to buy the stock to a certain extent. No doubt that helps, but they're yapping away. And it's helped Tesla. Tesla was up 30-something yesterday. It's up another 6 today. Tesla's been comatose. As far as SpaceX, again, it hasn't traded long enough. And when you see it go from 150 to 225 back to 150, it's tough to really what I would call gauge. But I'm thinking controlled pullbacks into the low to mid 160s may be a spot. And yeah, we're saying that knowing the valuation's a joke currently. We've seen ridiculous valuations go up in price. You know that, right? Until they don't. And as I've said to you, I believe if this company sold pipes, it'd probably be $20. But they don't sell pipes. They got Starlink, they got spaceships, and they're making all kinds of announcements on any number of things. Any number of things. Announcement after announcement after announcement. SpaceX talking to the Trump administration about donating stock for the Trump accounts. SpaceX and Charter had discussions about a mobile phone partnership. SpaceX to join the NASDAQ 100. And go on and on. So just letting you know, I have no clue what the stock does in the short run, but man, a pullback that's constructive towards the low 160s, maybe to the mid, that may be an interesting spot. We'll keep you informed. Do you know why? Everybody's asking about it. Everybody's asking. And they don't want to hear it's the valuation. They do not want to hear. They just want to hear, I should buy it, right? What have you. Anyway, as I speak, Dow up 145. Caterpillar, I'm going to give you an exact on that. We're close to it. Caterpillar, 230 Dow points. So without everything counts. The Dow would be down 85. Up next, hey, what's happening in the world that I think matters? That's up next. Investor's Edge.
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7: With the SRN News, I'm Jason Walker. President Trump announcing Republicans will hold their first ever national convention ahead of the midterms, a very unusual event aimed at boosting turnout in races that could very well decide whether the party maintains control on Capitol Hill. That convention will be in Dallas, September 9th and 10th. Supreme Court upholding state laws barring males from playing on female schools' athletic teams. Aid groups are warning now that Venezuela's healthcare system is at its breaking point following those two earthquakes last week that hit the South American country. Damaged hospitals are said to be overwhelmed right now. Conditions in the disaster zone are worsening. The death toll has surpassed 1,900, but thousands more are injured, and even more, tens of thousands are missing. SRN News.
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20: 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Let's do a little Supreme Court today. In case you don't know, birthright citizenship, it's an automatic, I believe automatic, it's a constitutional guarantee in the Constitution of citizenship. I don't think 100%, but nearly anyone born on U.S. soil. It got reaffirmed today at the Supreme Court. The president was fighting against it. There was an attempt to deny citizenship to children born in the U.S., to whether you call them undocumented or illegal. They're saying the text of the Constitution remains clear and absolute. That's the story there. I guess the president was saying too many were getting pregnant on the Supreme Court upheld it. In a case that I have to tell you, and I've mentioned this a couple of times, I just believe I'm logical. I call myself Mr. Logic. So in a 9-0 ruling from the Supreme Court, the fact that even has to go there, Title IX allows states to establish separate men's and women's sports teams based on men and women. And the Supreme Court ruled 9-0 on that. I've never understood, and I'm sure a bunch of you disagree, I'm sure a bunch of you agree. That's what makes the world go round. I don't know, was it 3-4 years ago? I watched a swim meet where a man, and he was a man, but a woman, you know what I mean when I say that, right? I don't have to get into the intricacies, was in a race against women, and he beat the pants off of them, destroyed them. And all I'm thinking to myself, isn't that unfair? You can disagree with me, don't be mad. I always felt, as I was watching, how can that be? And since then, I've watched track meets where somebody wins by 50 yards. And I can go on and on. You get my point. And then in the bathroom, I just wonder sometimes where the logic is. And I am not anti, and as you know, I believe race, creed, color, gender, denomination, call yourself anything you want, be whatever, I don't care. Wait a minute, didn't I see somebody who said he was a tree? Yeah, I saw that a couple of months ago. As long as you don't do illegal things, I don't care. But I got four goddaughters, one's going to college now, one will go to college next, and they're great athletes. One of them's unbelievable. And I'm thinking to myself, wait a minute. Anyway, that's all done today. What else? Well, your socialist president came out today and demanded gas stations lower their prices or else. And he asked, and he didn't ask, $2.50 for gas. And I'm thinking to myself, boy, if the Republicans heard Joe Biden demand the gas companies, gas stations, to lower their prices or else, they would be having you-know-what fits, blank fits, calling him a socialist, a control freak, every name in the book. Because they, you know what they're doing right now, the Republican side, they're ripping on the communists. And boy, there's communists on the left. Anyway, just letting you know, the hypocrisy is laughable. Donald Trump is a control freak, autocratic socialist, and Republicans will never call him out for it. Imagine a president of the United States demanding gas stations that get about 3, 4, 5 cents a gallon, and some just use them as loss leaders because they make their money in food and beverage, demanding they lower prices, even though they're paying higher prices. Imagine a gas station owner paying $3 for gas and then charging $2.50. Well, you just put them out of frickin' business. Donald Trump, any of his businesses would never lose money on anything he sells. Just keeping it real. Our socialist president, selectively socialist, going after gas station owners and blaming them. They've done nothing wrong. Just remember, they're still working off of the higher price gas. And until the new gas comes in to replace the higher price gas, they can't lower prices. And it takes some time. And again, on average, they make 3, 4, 5, 6 cents a gallon. You're going to run them out of business. And of course, I didn't see any Republicans ripping the stuffings out of President Trump today. We will. We don't want any interference. And as you know, the president hurt the farmers with tariffs and paid them off with our tax dollars. Socialist. The president's taken positions in companies. Socialist. And don't get me started on the insider trading going on. Oh, and by the way, we took on what they did with the Suns and the contracts and all that crap. Even the New York Post went after the president and his sons today. A conservative newspaper went after the president and his sons for what we talked about yesterday. I wish they stop. He's billionaires. His sons are multimillionaires, if not more. Stop. Enough. Hunter Biden was a piker. Yet they were ripping him to shreds. You can go read what the New York Post wrote. Oh, and by the way, you can go read what they did. It's nightmarish. It's absolutely nightmarish. And that's a little bit of what's happening outside of the market. Dow's up 140, NASDAQ 355, NASDAQ 100, 477. I added back the NASDAQ 100, I don't know, right before the drop. I'm just getting back what I was down on this latest tranche. That's how rough it was. The QQQ went from 748 to 686, and then from 745 down to 703. It's just back to 736. And then in this, the semiconductors, again, 500 more points today. Unbelievable. We'll keep you informed. Even NVIDIA, by the way, is up today. As weak as that stock has been. Still trading below the 50-day. So that's a little bit of this, that, and the other thing. And by the way, don't be emailing me mad about bringing up Trump and the gas stations from all you conservatives. You know I'm right. And if you complain, you know you're hypocritical. We have no bias here. We don't believe in D or R. We just believe in good policy and honesty. Does not matter who it is, we will take them all on. We just don't care. We just don't care anymore. And $40 trillion of debt tells you why we don't care anymore. We've had enough of all of them. We've had enough. You know there's no talk about debt and deficits, right? Because both parties did it. Republicans can't complain about the Dems, and the Dems certainly can't complain about the Republicans. I heard somebody say something about the debt and deficits on the left the other day, and I was laughing. Too funny. Joe O'Biden, with his $1.8 trillion Inflation Reduction Act that he admitted did nothing for inflation, should have been impeached for what he did at the border. Big Joe. And they rolled him out again this week to do a speech on Trump. Not a good move.
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7: With SRN News, I'm Jason Walker. The old saying goes, it's hotter than the 4th of July, and this year's no exception. It is a hot one for millions of people, primarily in the Midwest and Great Lakes states and moving on into the East. Intense heat and humidity baking just about all of the eastern half of the nation, and it's not exactly cold out west either. National Weather Service says conditions are now in a dangerous situation, heat index exceeding 100 degrees in many states and parts of the country. Aid groups warning Venezuela's healthcare system is at a breaking point now in the wake of the two earthquakes that hit that South American country last week. Damaged hospitals are overwhelmed. Conditions are said to be disastrous. The death toll has now surpassed 1,900. This is SRN News.
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20: And welcome once again to Investor's Edge. As we told you, we are doing the show early today. It's only 2:23. Dow's up 152, NASDAQ 368, NASDAQ 100 487, and the semiconductor index up 501. Led by the equipment makers, ASML 90, well, that's a $2,000 stock, but let me do percentages. The equipment guys, ASML 5%, AMAT, Applied Materials 5.5%, KLAC, how about 8% on that one? Lam Research, how about 5% on that? MKS Instruments, how about 7% on that? That's, I can talk about other areas, but they pale in comparison to what's going on. And when we got hit recently, it was the semiconductors down. And when we go up, it's the semiconductors leading up, as well as some artificial intelligence stuff. And I say that because when you compare everything else, it just all pales in comparison. We've had some better action recently in other areas, but again, just pales in comparison. And just the things I follow, the exchanges bear market, a lot of the retail bearish. Medicals had a few good days, having a bad day today, though. I will tell you, some drug stocks definitely better. Recently, it looks like the rails and truckers, oh, they're back and forth, but there's not much going on there. The staples, food, beverage, tobacco, household products, pretty much blah. You've had better action in the airlines. Why oil prices have tanked? Cause and effect. You had better action in housing. In fact, a lot of housing stocks went from yearly lows to the yearly high because rates came down because of lower oil prices. Oil stocks took a hit, of course. It's just, I can't say it's a one-note market because the software security stocks are now strong and a few other software names stronger. I got some restaurants. Cheesecake Factory strong, but Domino's Pizza has crashed. And by the way, I figured out from reading what the problem with a Domino's Pizza is. When you now go on like an Uber Eats and you click on pizza, you have all the local pizza shops there. On these, the apps are what hurting a Domino's Pizza or a Papa John's also. Make sense? Think about it. You go on Uber Eats or whatever you go on, and you click pizza, and you have 12 different places you can buy from. And people are deciding, you know, I'm going to try that local place, see how it is. And that's what's been going on, and that's what the blame is. Cause and effect. And I wonder if that's affecting some other restaurant types also. Shake Shack, the stock's been obliterated. Do you know Shake Shack's gone from 145 to 55 in the last 11 months? I've never had a Shake Shack burger. In fact, I don't have burgers very often. Best burger I've ever had. You've heard of this place called Fort Charles in New York. It's a very hard-to-get-in restaurant, one of those types. Boy, was that good. Anyway, I think that's the apps cannot be helping. You go on the app and you go to these burger things. Oh, why there's Shake Shack. Oh, and there's this this Fred's. That's a local place. Let's try it. I think that's probably going on. And, of course, the Cheesecake Factory stocks at a new yearly high. They got that Bang Bang chicken and shrimp, which is really good there. Anyway, cause and effect. And, by the way, we try to do a lot of that here. When I go into the supermarkets, I speak to the people there, just what's going on, and you get a decent feel. And I have to tell you, when I see Hershey's go from 240 down to 175, I try to check, but I think what's going on there is prices are just so elevated than what they used to be. That big bag of small little Hershey things, I remember it was like $9.99 or $10.99. It's $15.99 now. And some of this coffee stuff, coffee prices have come down recently. But before that, there were some things for $9.99 that are $14.99 now also. Cause and effect. And with these semis, the talk of the spend. How much these companies are going to spend? Have these the wow? And I must tell you, I was a little bit in the camp 4 days ago of saying uh-oh to the semis, and they shot the finger back at me. Yesterday at 10:15, it looks like all hell was breaking loose in the semiconductors. 900 points later yesterday and 500 today. That's less than 2 days of 1,400 points in the semis. That's 11% in a day and a half. Oh, but by the way, they dropped 12% in the previous 3 or 4 days. Again, you think this is easy? Anyway, that's the big story. It's standout. And the one thing you do not want to hear from me, climactic run. That'll be the end. We haven't seen it yet. Have a great evening. Drive carefully when you get home. Do like we do. Quite simple. Make sure you hug your family, hug your children. They'll feel better, we promise. And hopefully the market finishes well. Peace out, all. Good night.
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7: news this hour from Town Hall. I'm Jason Walker. Supreme Court upholds state laws barring transgender athletes who are actually biological boys from playing on girls' athletic teams. Here's Bernie Bennett.
3: The court's conservative majority has ruled that states' bans in Idaho and West Virginia don't violate the constitution of the federal law known as Title IX, which prohibits sex discrimination in education. Left unresolved by the outcome are lawsuits challenging state laws and regulations in Connecticut, California, and elsewhere.
7: Supreme Court has also upheld a broad conception of birthright citizenship. It rejects the president's earlier executive order that declared children born to people in the United States illegally are not American citizens. President Trump announcing that Republicans will hold their first ever national convention ahead of the midterm elections, a very unusual event aimed at boosting turnout in races that could very well decide whether the party maintains control of Congress. Convention will be held in Dallas September 9th and 10th. Meanwhile, Democrats had considered holding a similar convention but rejected the idea as they struggle with fundraising problems. Charlotta Wolf, a spokeswoman for the UN Relief Agency, says Venezuela is in rough shape.
4: In La Guaira, the hardest hit state, food shortages are widespread, basic services have broken down, and connectivity has been largely severed. Community tensions are rising as access to assistance remains constrained.
7: Well, the death toll has surpassed 1,900. Thousands more have been injured, and many more are yet missing in that incident. Wall Street Tuesday, the Dow gained 136 points, S&P 500 had 59, NASDAQ gained 393. More on these stories, townhall.com.
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13: Good afternoon, fellow investors, and thank you for joining me for our last episode of Invest Talk of the month, because today is Tuesday, June 30th, 2026, and we are about to dive in to the second half of the year. Before we go forward, I do want to mention and thank all those who participated in our wealth webinar today, Beyond the Yield. If you, for whatever reason, couldn't make it, it will be available at a later time on our YouTube channel. We had a great discussion about how you can position your portfolio for your income needs, and as always, answered finance and investment questions. With that being said, in just a bit, we will talk about today's market performance and run down those show topics. But why don't we kick it off by tackling a fresh caller question now?
0: Hey guys, calling in on a stock ticker MELI. Been accumulating it over the past 2 months. I know it's had a recent pullback and seems to have found some support. What do you attribute the recent pullback to? And do you believe that this is a good level to DCA into the stock? I'll wait and listen to your answer on the show. Appreciate everything you do. Thanks.
13: MELI is Mercado Libre, Inc. It looks like it's a Latin American e-commerce and fintech platform. So their business segments, looks like 44% of the revenue comes from consumer services, about 23% from financial services, then another 20% from credit. One thing I like right off the bat, you are getting international exposure here. About 21% of the revenue is from Argentina, 53% of the revenue is from Brazil, 22% of the revenue is from Mexico. Now, recently, looks like year to date, this name is down about 15.73%. I mean, it's down 35% over the past 52 weeks. And that's really in spite of revenue being up 49% year over year. I mean, it looks like they had their fastest growth since Q2 of 2022. And in fact, they beat estimates by 6.76%. I mean, total payment volume was up 50% year over year. Looks like gross merchandise volume was up 42% year over year. But it wasn't all good. For Q1 2026 earnings per share missed by 12%. 12%. Net income. Their operating income margin, down 600 basis points or 6% year over year. And that is one of the reasons why this thing dropped off. Now, not all companies give guidance. This one is not one that gives formal guidance. But what they did talk about was an increase in CapEx. And it looks like they also talked about a decrease in consensus earnings. So here's what you have here. You have a company that says it's going to spend more money at the same time that margins are falling. And if this was a one-off, okay, that'd be fine. This is, in fact, the fourth consecutive earnings per share miss. And put on top of that, you got some warnings about credit bubble risk because they have non-performing loan provisions doubling year over year. I don't know. It's tough, right? It is in a lot of ways, maybe think early Amazon, but focused on Latin America. It's the cheapest valuation it's been for the past couple years. I mean, it still sits at 35 times price to forward-looking earnings, but the average is 68.8 over the past 5 years. So it's cheaper than it has been, even if it's not cheap. And their fintech ecosystem, it's still growing. Looks like it was up 77% year over year in AUM growth. But I don't know, when you have this many consecutive misses in earnings, as well as informal guidance downward, a bit of a dangerous entry. I like the thoughts. I like the idea. I like the theme. But until I see better execution, I would hesitate to enter this name. That is Mercado Libre, ticker MELI. All right, folks, we had a great show yesterday where we looked into, you know, what the biggest risks are from this SpaceX IPO. We also answered a fresh listener question on the S&P 500. It was submitted via live call from a listener in St. Louis. Now, if you missed yesterday's episode, I encourage you to go check it out. And remember, the best way to never miss an episode of Invest Talk is to subscribe wherever you get your podcasts. Now, on to the matter at hand, which is our discussion today, our main focus point. Really focused on price targets. Specifically, JP Morgan, as well as others, raising their price target for the S&P 500. So we're going to dive in and talk about, you know, how are these built? Why do they move? And should they really drive your decisions? And if so, by how much? We also got another story on a discussion I saw in the Wall Street Journal about the, say, impending AI jobs apocalypse. bit of a story about what happens if the U.S. decides to exit the USFCA, as the president is hinting. And should we have time at the end of the show, we will touch on gold, which has had a bit of a rough quarter. In fact, it's the worst quarter in more than a decade. We also have some voice bank calls ready to play, including one on Buckle Inc., ticker BKE, and another on the Vanguard Healthcare Index Fund ETF, that's ticker VHT. As well as some questions that came in from the comment section of the InvestTalk YouTube channel, and hopefully we hear from some of you live throughout the show. Okay, we're going into a quick break. Please remember, you can call anytime and leave your questions on the InvestTalk voice bank. 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When we come back, we'll talk about today's market activity.
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13: Let's talk a little bit about the market before we move any further, because Q2 is over. So how did we do to finish out the month? Looks like stocks finished a bit higher, not far from best levels. The best index, though, was the NASDAQ, up 1.52%, S&P up 79 basis points, small caps up 46. The Dow is up about 26 basis points on the day. In fact, it looks like the S&P and NASDAQ actually closed out their best quarters in 6 years. Think about that. On the back of what is happening since February, Q2 2026 was the best quarter for the S&P and NASDAQ in 6 years. Diving a bit deeper, it looks like semis, tech hardware, multis, building products, ag chemicals, the best performers on the day. Big tech did actually pretty well today. You saw something that you've seen for really quite some time as we've had these big breadth concerns, is the equal weight S&P lagged the cap weighted index in this case by almost 1%. Looks like it was about 80 basis points, relatively lower, still positive, actually just barely negative on the day. You know, you saw software mixed, a theme that we've continued to see. But really the worst hit names, medtech, trucking, food and beverages, staple retailers, telecoms, insurers, energy. You had more than anything a bit of the rotation that we've seen really on pause to end out the month. You had treasuries weaker. That's going to propel growthy names. You had the dollar index up 10 basis points. You had gold finishing pretty flat after having really a horrible quarter. And you had crude oil down 1.8% on the day. And that's in spite of it gaining about 2+% to start the week yesterday. Again, a bit of reversal. Momentum did really well today, but frankly, not really much that drove it. I mean, semis were broadly higher. You look at the SOX, it had its best quarter since its inception, going back all the way to 1993. But other than that, I mean, not much really going on. The market, for the most part, I would say waiting to see what happens in the rest of the week. I mean, you have Warsh's remarks on Wednesday. You have non-farm payrolls on Thursday. If I had to guess, I would say probably this economic data continues to hint at what we've seen recently, which is a solid macro backdrop with another 100,000 plus in payroll growth. And then you look at the corporate front. I mean, you have Q2 earnings season, which is expected to deliver its second straight quarter of 20% plus growth. And you can understand why maybe the comparisons to a dot-com bubble don't really manifest themselves, because you have tailwinds from all this CapEx boom, all this oil actually showing itself in not just top-line revenue, but also bottom-line earnings. Let's talk a little bit about what happened today on the macro front. It looks like June's consumer confidence came in at 91.2. That was a bit below consensus, but better than what we saw in May. You had May JOLTS job openings at 7.594 million. A little bit higher, but really pretty much no change from 7.585 million the previous month. You had the quits rate unchanged. And then on manufacturing, you had Chicago PMI dropped to 56.7 because you saw declines in new orders and production. But really, again, just a waiting game. We get ISM manufacturing and ADP private payrolls and May construction spending on Wednesday, and then June employment report, initial claims, and May factory orders. Going to cap out the week on Thursday. Notice I said cap out the week because the market is closed on Friday. Let's keep things moving and get to a question that came in earlier to our YouTube comment section from SSJ Baller. And it says, looking to consolidate my energy stocks. I'm looking to consolidate my energy stocks. Which should I keep? WMB, TRG, PEQT. I already own Exxon. My total energy percentage is less than 22% of my portfolio. Well, here's what I will say first. Okay. Every weighting, every sector weighting is always on, or should always be, on a relative basis, right? You're not just picking these numbers out of nowhere when you're making sector allocations. A great starting point is how is the market allocated? If we look at the S&P 500, which again is just large caps, market cap weighted, large caps, energy weight is 3%. So you are already nearly 20% overweight the market. A couple months ago, that's great. Recently, drawdown on oil, not so good. This is how you get asymmetrically exposed to certain risks. Now, these companies are a bit different, right? Williams Companies is WMB. That's a natural gas and pipeline infrastructure company. TRGP is Targa Resources. So think NGL gathering, processing. Then you got EQT. It's the name that we like. It's a natural gas E&P producer. It's the largest natural gas producer in the United States. We actually hold that for clients. And amongst those three, I mean, it's the cheapest comparatively. Imagine you hold Exxon. You know, we actually talked about on the webinar some of the reasons why we are reducing some of our exposure to oil weights. As a spoiler, I mean, you had this huge move in oil that isn't probably not going to sustainably lead to higher revenues over the next couple quarters in spite of everything hitting the fan since February, I would say. But taking a look at these three names, I think that you can't comparatively say, okay, I already hold Exxon, what should I do with these others? Because these are natural gas and NGL names. These are all pretty similar in terms of exposure. I think of the three, obviously I like EQT because we hold it for clients. I'm a big proponent of infrastructure names, pipelines, especially in natural gas, as you have us trying to export some of these fuels externally outside of the United States. So if I had to choose, I would certainly think that you would need to meaningfully reduce your exposure given your dramatic overweight. And really, I think trimming from all three of these, if four names equal 22% of your weight in your portfolio, would probably be a good idea. Well, guys, our 24/7 InvestTalk voice bank never closes, meaning you can leave your finance and investment question absolutely anytime. Could be now, could be in an hour, could be 3 a.m. It doesn't matter. You know the number, 888-99-CHART.
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16: 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As America celebrates its 250th birthday, it's worth honoring our glorious Constitution, the longest surviving written charter of national government in world history. Rarely have so few gotten so much so right. The Constitution protects our inalienable rights, reflecting the truth that our freedoms come from God, not government. It enshrines the principle of we the people, affirming power belongs to citizens, not rulers, and that government exists to serve the people, not the other way around. Because the framers understood the temptations of power, they divided authority among three branches of government, each designed to check the others. They also balanced the powers of the federal government and the states. Our Constitution ensures that Americans live under the rule of law, not the rule of men. May it ever be so.
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14: In the early days, InvestTalk was Jerry Klein and Steve Peasley. Now the torch has been passed, and a new generation of hosts is on the job. Justin Klein and Luke Guerrero. So when you've got finance and investment questions, don't forget to call InvestTalk. 888-99-CHART.
13: Obviously, there's been a lot going on in the news. And we've seen the market continue to shrug off a lot of geopolitical issues. But one thing that probably hasn't gotten much attention is the fact that tomorrow, the U.S., Mexico, and Canada are expected to declare that they will not extend the USMCA, which is the U.S.-Mexico-Canada trade agreement. Now, it's a procedural step. It is part of a multi-year, in fact, six-year sunset review process that was actually built into the deal. And so for now, it's a bit of symbolism, but that matters. And the consequences of that are pretty real. Right now, this agreement governs about $1.8 trillion in annual trade across North America. Before 2020, it was NAFTA, right? That was renegotiated by Trump himself. And when he negotiated it, he hailed it as the fairest, this is a quote, fairest, most balanced, and beneficial trade agreement we have ever signed. But now he wants to blow it up because the U.S. goods trade deficit with Mexico actually expanded, largely because his own China tariff pushed supply chains into Mexico. So what happens if we all decide, you know what, we're done here? It's not like it ends tomorrow. It actually starts a 10-year clock. During this 10-year period, there are attempts to make revisions, and if nothing is agreed to by all parties in 10 years, well, the entire trade pact will expire on July 1st of 2036. In this process, about a review session will happen each year. The U.S. can also pull out with 6 months' notice at any time. This leads to kind of the worst thing that tends to affect markets, right? Markets want to know what is going on. There's a reason why volatility peaks in election years. It's because then uncertainty is at its highest. And with this, meaning that the U.S. can pull out any 6 months, the uncertainty may chill cross-border investment. If you're a car company and you're deciding where to put a multi-billion dollar plant and you don't know whether you're going to get tariff-free access to the U.S. market in 10 years, let alone 6 months, you're going to wait.

0: has been, for a long time, the U.S.'s largest trading partner. Guess who second is? Canada. Meaning that if the agreement degrades or expires, every product crossing those borders faces new costs, new compliance, but again, most importantly, new uncertainty. And here's what concerns me the most. The U.S., Mexico, the rest of the world broadly agree on the problems. Declining U.S. manufacturing jobs, falling U.S. content and vehicles. Chinese goods are being transshipped through Mexico. But instead of fixing the agreement, the approach seems more designed to extract maximum leverage through uncertainty. So if you're thinking about all of these companies, all these sectors, understand that the risk is, yes, sector specific, but it's pretty economically broad. Parts suppliers, Mexican manufacturing companies, obviously facing the most direct exposure, but it ripples through supply chains and can ripple through your portfolio. Let's keep things moving and drop in a fresh listener question now.
1: Hi, this is Brayton from Central California. Calling in, appreciate you guys' show and everything you guys do. I was hoping I could get you guys to look at the Mosaic Company, ticker is MOS. I've had it for a while. It's just been kind of grinding down lower. I was wondering if you guys thought this was a chance for it to turn around or pick up more here or just sell it and move on. I appreciate it. Thank you, guys.
0: MOS is a name that we used to get a lot of calls on. We don't get as many calls on it recently. But what they do is they produce and market phosphate, potash crop nutrients, and fertilizers. They operate internationally. About 36% of their revenue comes from the U.S. 39% of their revenue comes from Brazil. And so they get international exposure with a lot of their revenue coming from outside of the Western Hemisphere as well. Now, diving into earnings, looks like last quarter revenue was up 14% year-over-year. Earnings per share beat by 3.8%. You actually had a margin contraction, though, from about 18.7% in December 2022 to about 4.5% this year, supposed to contract further to 2.1%. Guidance at the same time is talking about cost increases. And you have an EPS consensus cut to 41.42 from 48.14. What you're seeing here, the reason why it's falling is because results are poor and guidance is poor. Markets are forward-looking. Until you see some sort of turn in the fertilizer market in general, I doubt you're going to see a turn in this specific name. That is Mosaic Company, ticker MOS. On the next Invest Talk, we'll look into this story, the half-year scoreboard, a look at what actually worked in the first half of 2026 versus what the consensus predicted in January. It's going to be great for humility about forecasts and a setup for second-half positioning. That's tomorrow. For now, I'm Luke Guerrero, ready to take your calls anytime at 888-99-CHART.
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3: With SRN News, I'm Jason Walker. Key decisions handed down from the Supreme Court. Justices upholding state laws barring males from playing on female school athletic teams. High Court has also upheld a birthright citizenship matter rejecting President Trump's executive order earlier, declaring that kids born to people in the United States illegally are not American citizens. President Trump announcing now the GOP will hold the first ever national convention ahead of the midterm elections. Very unusual event aimed at boosting turnout in races that could decide whether the party maintains control of Congress. That convention in Dallas, September 9th and 10th. And groups are warning the situation in Venezuela, especially their health care system and hospitals, is at the breaking point. SRN News.
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9: Anytime someone raises a price target, it understandably raises eyebrows. And JP Morgan is definitely one of the big fish out there. And they raised their S&P 500 year-end target to 7,800. Now, you may be thinking, oh, well, this probably doesn't happen too often. Well, you'd be wrong. This is the third time they have changed in 3 months. In March, when the Iran war was starting, escalating, everyone was panicking. Well, they cut it to 7,200. In April, when the ceasefire gave a little bit of breathing room to markets, well, they decided, let's bump it back up to 7,600. And now it's 7,800. And it seems like it's a huge swing for what, right? You had a 600-point swing from the trough to peak in a single quarter from a single company. And that should really tell you pretty much everything you need to know about the value of Wall Street price targets. Because, you know, I want to be direct, because I think this really matters. Price targets are not predictions. They are narratives that analysts put out dressed in numbers. The way they're built should tell you everything. What JP Morgan does is they take earnings estimates and they multiply it by a valuation multiple they think the market will pay. At 22.3 times earnings, you get 7,800 if you're looking at the earnings estimate of 350. At 23 times, you get the blue sky scenario near 8,000. The entire exercise depends on essentially two assumptions that are incredibly uncertain. The first one being, are companies going to earn what analysts are projecting? And are investors going to pay multiples that the analyst assumes it will? I mean, look at the inputs. Q1 earnings grew about 28.9% year over year. That's insane. Q4 of last year grew at 14. Q2 is expected to grow at 22. A lot of the reasons why is this AI CapEx boom, right? You got Microsoft, you got Meta, you got Alphabet, you got Amazon. They're spending over $500 billion on data centers, on GPU, on infrastructure. And that legitimately does flow into revenue for the companies make these products, your chip makers, your memory makers, the entire AI supply chain. It has been probably the single most powerful earnings driver in recent memory. But here's where I want to push back a little bit. In this prediction, JP Morgan's own note warned, and I quote, speculative momentum trading in secondary AI stocks has become so extreme that the market is at risk of a reversal and continues to face a higher probability of a flash crash. Read that again. The same report that says the S&P is going to 7,800 also says there's a high probability of a flash crash. Now, those aren't contradictory. The index can, in fact, hit 7,800 and have a 5% crash along the way, but it's the kind of fine print that gets ignored when people make stories in the media about what number this is. When this goes on CNBC, they don't read that little fine print. Now, the reason these targets whipsaw so much is also important to know. They follow the market, not the other way around. When stocks fell in March, JP Morgan cut. When they recovered, they raised. When the stock rallied further, they raised it again. I mean, it's common sense, and it's common across every major firm. Price targets are lagging indicators of sentiment. They are not leading indicators of returns. Strategists are and will continue to be under enormous institutional pressure not to be too far from the current price in either direction. Too bearish, and you look like you're freaking out. Too bullish, you look like you're being reckless. So targets cluster near current levels, and they drift in the direction that the market is already moving. The honest truth is that nobody, not JP Morgan, not Goldman, not any strategist on Wall Street, has a reliable method for knowing where the S&P 500 will be on December 31st. If you look at the academic research, CXO Advisory Group actually tracked the accuracy of 68 market strategists over more than 6,000 forecasts. Doesn't look good for them. They found their aggregate accuracy 47%, meaning you could sit at your desk, on your couch, stand in your kitchen, you could flip a coin, and you'd have a higher probability of being correct. Now, I think one thing that you can take away from this is the scenario analysis, right? JP Morgan has scenario analysis. It's actually a bit useful because they're laying out their various cases. In this blue sky case, the Iran peace holds, earnings accelerate, multiples expand. They have a base case. They talk about earnings growth, multiples holding. They have a downside case. And these ranges is where the real information lives. You have to, as with everything, dive into the reports to actually get something out of it. The point estimate itself, that's theater. But the scenarios that they discuss are where you can actually glean information. Now I'm picking on JP Morgan, but the reality is, seven other firms also raised their price targets. Polymarket puts the probability of hitting 7,800 at 59%. I mean, the S&P is up about 8% year to date, about 16% from its March 30th lows. You still have tech and semis leading on a historic tear. And the consumer, while bifurcated in that K-shaped economy we keep talking about and being a bit more value conscious, still spending, according to all data that I've seen. So what do you actually do with this 7,800 number? Honestly, nothing different from what you should have been doing all along. If your allocation is right for what you're trying to achieve, your timeline, your risk tolerance, just because somebody raises their price target should not change your behavior. Now, if you're underexposed to equities and you're waiting for permission to buy, understand price targets, they aren't permission. They're marketing. And if you're overexposed and looking for confirmation that it's safe to stay that way, a bullish target is probably the most dangerous kind of reassurance you can get. Keep in mind, whenever you see these things, what the express purpose is. And for price targets, the express purpose isn't giving you a prediction. All right, let's swing back to the InvestTalk voice bank, 888-99-CHART.
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9: 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They have actually fewer holdings than the U.S.-only index, but similar top line names. I mean, Eli Lilly, a bit smaller weight, 11.42, Johnson & Johnson, 7.11, AbbVie, 4.94. But anytime you get international exposure, anytime you get emerging market exposure, you are going to get a higher expense ratio. And that is the case here because IXJ sits at about 40 basis points. And this fund is about 70% US, about 30% international. Now, these two funds, I mean, generally going to have very similar correlations. Volatility is going to be very similar as well. The differences you're probably going to get in return, I mean, if you look at a 10-year annualized return, looks like VHT's up about 7.44%. IXJ's about 6.14%. We do know that over the past decade, U.S. assets have outperformed international assets. Now that has turned recently, but looking at a past performance is certainly gonna lead to that. Now, I would say they win on different things. VHT, much deeper in diversification, even though it's just in the U.S. So you're gonna get those small cap medical devices. You're gonna get those biotech startups. It's cheaper. I like the small and mid cap exposure as well. You get a bit higher yield from that portfolio because of the primary U.S. exposure. At the same time, you know, you get lower volatility with IXJ. You get international exposure. Obviously, Novo Nordisk is one of the big names in there internationally. They have the huge GLP-1 competitor to Lilly. If you don't have any international exposure, I think IXJ might be the way to go. But overall, I think VHT is probably the better core holding because of where it tilts on the size spectrum. And of course, it does it for Vanguard cheap. Thanks for the call. So the Wall Street Journal decided they would bring together three economists and discuss what the impact of AI was going to be on jobs. I reviewed it. And honestly, it's probably the most honest conversation about AI and employment I've heard all year, precisely because they couldn't agree. There was an optimist who saw AI as really just a tool that reshapes work in multiple directions. So you're automating some tasks, complementing others, creating entirely new categories of expertise. I mean, you know, if you look at the labor market generally, you do have a drawdown in some areas, but you also have 250,000 data scientists, jobs that literally didn't exist without computers. So his view is if we handle this well, unemployment won't rise substantially, though more people may choose not to work. Then you had a pessimist. Thinks we're entering a completely new economic paradigm like the Industrial Revolution, but in reverse. Since in the 1800s, labor has been really the scarce resource. If AI can perform both cognitive and physical functions on a human level, well, labor stops being scarce. His opinion was the labor share of income currently around 60% drops below 50 in our lifetimes, maybe even lower, meaning we may need to create entirely new systems of income distribution. Then you have the pragmatist push back on both extremes. Most jobs in real life, they're messy. They don't have the clean inputs and outputs that Silicon Valley optimizes for, and because of that, there's a taste for human interaction that AI's biggest advocates dismiss. Those are the three core opinions. My take, probably the pragmatist is right. Certainly right about the next 5 to 10 years. I think the optimist is probably right about the next 10 to 20 years. And maybe in the long run, the longest of long runs, the pessimist might be right. I mean, the immediate disruption definitely going to hit the laptop professions, your call centers, your middle management, legal, financial work. I mean, you look at the developing world where back office jobs are done by lower paid workers. That's especially vulnerable. But as with everything, I mean, new categories of work, they're going to emerge. And we can't currently imagine, just as nobody in the early 1800s could have imagined getting paid to do a radio show or share opinions about technology with someone 3,000 miles away, or podcast, or do wealth webinars. I mean, things change. Interestingly enough, the one place where everybody actually agreed, probably something you should focus on and is a little bit scary, is AI's risk to political systems. I mean, the technology favors a flood of information more than coming to conclusions about accuracy. I mean, that's the risk that doesn't really show up in the jobs data. But as we've seen with tech, social media algorithms, impressions, that can really affect where policy is made. But this is about investing. I would say for investors, we tend to focus on a little bit of sectors, few areas where there can be effects, but the labor market implications, I mean, it flows across everything. Companies that help workers adapt, your education, your training, your workforce management, they have a structural tailwind from this. You can scale better. Automation? Absolutely. Not just talking about, you know, your typical factory automation, but look at how Anthropic is deploying and other companies are trying to deploy directly in companies that need these technologies. They're building the infrastructure already for whatever the labor market is going to become. I think that the one thing these three agree upon, and I agree upon as well, is that there is a transition coming. It's probably going to be messy, but understanding the companies that are going to benefit from that transition, but more importantly, lead the infrastructure, that's how you're going to get the greatest returns. This is Invest Talk. I'm Luke Guerrero. 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
18: Hello, Jesse and Luke. This is Paul from Gaithersburg, Maryland, calling. Today I have a question about the Buckle Inc., BKE. Eyeing the stock because it always has some waves going up and down. And right now, technically, it looks very bad, but I think the financials have not changed of this company, and it pays a very good dividend, and I'm eyeing to find a good entry point. I think maybe 10% lower than right now at around $35, $36 could be a good entry point. What do you think? Is it a good time to accumulate or start a position in the Buckle Inc.? I'm interested to know your thoughts, and thank you so much. Have a good day. Bye-bye.
9: Buckle Inc., ticker BKE, is actually a name that we hold in one of our strategies that is a bit income-focused. And, I mean, it currently has a dividend yield about 3%, so it's a pretty solid dividend yield. It's been near 3% over the past 5 years. So what they are is a specialty retailer, so they sell apparel, denim, footwear, and accessories. They have about 450 stores all over the place, about 42 states. But most of their focus is on malls, brick and mortars. You know, they don't really have much of an online retail presence. Now, year to date, they're down about 21%. The past 52 weeks, they're down about 7%. You know, this is an interesting one. Let me start by saying I like this name. We do like this name. And it has a bit of a interesting past couple months because they reported earnings on May 2nd and revenue was up 6.1% year over year. And earnings beat by 35%. Net income was up 33% year over year. Comparable sales up 5.1%. Online revenue, which they've been working on, up 2.8%. I mean, online revenue has now gotten to $47 million for the quarter, meaning the full year, they're probably closer to 160. I mean, that's becoming a big portion of their revenue. It's now 16.5% of their sales. Operating margins at 20%. I mean, recently net margin, it's been stable. It's contracted from where it was in the middle of the pandemic at 19.7. It's down to about 16.2 now. But I mean, costs are rising across the board, but not in a way that I think is a bit worrisome. And they also have $266 million in cash, as well as $57.6 million in investments. They got zero debt. They have CapEx that's growing, but not crazy. I mean, it's only like 60 to 65 million over the year. And the dividend's been really consistent with a payout ratio that is pretty reasonable. So what's going on? Why did it get cut? I mean, they have a little bit of issues with litigation expenses that margins did compress, albeit a bit slowly. slower than you'd expect for this type of drop off to lead it to be down 14.5% over the past 5 years. I mean, it's currently sitting below its average valuation, but there's a lot that's great about this company. It's debt free, 10 times PD, solid dividend. It's generating 20% operating margins in a tough retail environment. I mean, it's one of the most capital efficient specialty retailers in the U.S. and they have a 75-year track record of paying special dividends. I don't know. It's boring. It's a boring, boring business. But to me, it seems deeply undervalued at this point, which is one of the reasons why we hold it for our clients. That is Buckle Inc., ticker BKE. Well, folks, that does it for the month of June. I'm Luke Guerrero, and this completes another episode of Invest Talk. And as always, Justin and I thank you for listening and encourage you to tell your friends and family members about our free podcast downloads. I also want to remind you that if you happen to miss our newest Invest Talk Wealth webinar today, Beyond the Yield, it will be available soon on our YouTube channel, and I encourage you to go check it out. 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
23: News this hour from Town Hall. I'm Jason Walker. Males barred from playing on female sports teams.
24: The Supreme Court upholds the transgender sports ban in two states, Idaho and West Virginia. The justices ruling the states can block biological males from participating in girls' sports teams at both public schools and universities. Justice Kavanaugh writing the opinion for the 6-3 majority.
23: And the court rules to lift campaign spending limits.
24: The Supreme Court striking down long-standing campaign finance restrictions, Justice Kavanaugh writing the opinion as the justices voting along party lines 6-3 to side with the GOP argument regarding those limits on campaign spending.
23: That is Laura Winters reporting. In the meantime, the High Court has upheld a broad conception of birthright citizenship, rejecting the president's executive order declared children born to people in the United States illegally are not American citizens.
1: The justices in a decision in a New Hampshire case Tuesday relied on a long-settled understanding of the 14th Amendment adopted after the Civil War and more recent federal laws in ruling anyone born in the country is a citizen with limited exceptions. The Republican president's restrictions had been blocked by several lower courts and had not taken effect. Three conservative justices would have allowed the restrictions to take effect.
23: That is correspondent Bernie Bennett reporting. Now think about this for a while. If you want some good news, the price you pay for that morning cup of Joe just might be going down.
2: Nestle may reduce coffee prices for consumers as bean costs decline, a senior company executive said Tuesday. The company will consider lower bean prices when setting retail prices, a potential boost to consumers seeking some relief from high coffee prices in recent years. Coffee prices rose sharply in 2024 and reached record highs in 2025 after adverse weather affected supplies.
23: That's Bill Alexander. More on these stories, Town Hall.
3: Hey, I'm not one to say I told you so, but do you remember last year when I told you that Pure Talk was hands down the best wireless company that I'd ever used? Well, some of you were skeptical, but Consumer Reports just asked 120,000 people to rate every wireless company in America, including the big boys. Well, guess which company was the only company to get 5 stars in every category? Yeah, Pure Talk. 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I'm not going to say I told you so, but I will encourage you one more time to dial #250, say micro, and switch to a 5-star American wireless company that won't let you down. Pure Talk.
23: Temperatures for some of the week's soccer games could be very dangerous for World Cup players and fans. Here's Bob Agnew with the story.
4: A threatening heat dome will engulf the central and eastern part of the country this week, with heat index temperatures, which combine air temperature with humidity, soaring into the triple digits in some places. Conditions will bring above average temperatures to World Cup host cities like Boston, Philadelphia, and Kansas City, Missouri, all of which have open-air stadiums. Bob Agner reporting.
23: Technology from American companies being used to power revolution in the scam industry, playing a key role in the industrialization and globalization of fraud. That's the findings of an Associated Press investigation. Watchdogs say those companies have the tech capacity to do more to protect against abuse, but lack the legal, regulatory, and business incentives to crack down. Breaking news and analysis, townhall.com. Federal officials providing details on the deaths of some firefighters.
7: Three firefighters killed Saturday battling a wildfire along the Colorado-Utah border were part of a specialized crew that goes into remote areas by helicopter to quickly put out new and rapidly escalating blazes. The crew was overcome after deploying emergency shelters to shield themselves from the fast-moving flames. Two other crew members suffered burns. The U.S. Forest Service identified those killed as 38-year-old Emily Barker of Clinton Township, Michigan, 27-year-old Nick Hutcherson of Glendale, Arizona, and 26-year-old Sidney Watson of Warrior, Alabama. I'm Ben Thomas.
23: Well, New Jersey Republican Congressman Tom Keene Jr. revealing the reason for his 4-month absence from the House. He says he's been treated for depression during his lengthy absence from Capitol Hill. More on these stories, townhall.com.
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10: The S&P 500 posted its best quarter since 2020. Do you remember why 2020 had such a horrible quarter followed by a great quarter? It wasn't really a sustained 6 months in a row. It was 3 months down, 3 months up. This quarter was similar in the sense that we had the Iran war started in March. So the second quarter started in April after the big drop. Whereas with, if you go back to COVID, you basically had a falling market due to COVID. And are we going to die? Can we go to work? Are we ever going to get to work? What's this look like? Put a mask on. Why aren't you wearing a mask? Why are you out? Those are really odd times. So the S&P 500 posted its best quarter since 2020. Some headlines out there today. The U.S. dollar surged to a 2026 high amidst the yen collapse. Job openings topped expectations. The first key labor market test Thursday, where you get a labor market update with the jobs report. No market on Friday. That is reserved for the 4th of July. Do yourself a favor and don't get near fireworks in your backyard. Why am I saying that? Boom! Did I scare you? Well, America's $15 billion 4th of July, it happens every single year that we spend a certain amount of that $15 billion on fireworks. $2.2 billion to be exact on consumer fireworks. Nearly 50 million people buy their own backyard celebrations. A lot of dads go over the top. Most people spend an average of $44, but a lot of dads put on a show. And that's where I get a little bit nervous because every year you hear about someone going to the ER. Wasn't there a football player that basically blew off one of his fingers on the 4th of July? I believe that's true. If not, he blew off part of his finger with a firework anyway. So the average ER visit is going to run you $1,500 to $3,000 for a fireworks damage. If you get burned really bad, which is possible, that's going to run you between $10,000 and $100,000. And if you lose a hand or damage your eye, that could be $100,000 to $250,000. So as you're pretty, so be wise. Don't play with fireworks. That's just me. Let the city do it for you. So for every minute of city fireworks, it typically runs about $1,000 to $1,500. And I hear Trump is going to go off on the fireworks this year. I don't know anything about that, but that's what I hear. So stocks finished the second quarter on a strong note as another solid session across semiconductor names helped lift the S&P 500 up 0.8%. The NASDAQ composite up 1.5%. The Dow Jones Industrial Average up 0.3%. The Dow notched another record closing high, capping off its strongest first half of the year for the Dow since 2021. The biggest quarterly performance for the S&P 500 and the NASDAQ composite since 2020. Additionally, the S&P 500 and NASDAQ have now recovered nearly all of last week's pullback. It's safe to look at your 401k again. So some big winners today, AMD up 7.6%, Intel up 6%. So semiconductors were all that in a bucket of chicken. SanDisk, which I own, up 10.8%, led memory names higher. Tech leadership extended beyond semiconductors, though. gains elsewhere, including Apple up 2.7% and Microsoft up 1.2%. Apple might have been higher due to the Supreme Court saying that they're going to hear their appeal on Epic Games. Tesla's up 2.1% today. They're offset by weakness elsewhere, though, in consumer discretionary. Google's up 0.5%, so a lot of positives to close out the quarter. But there was weakness in some names we talked about. I talked about this months ago, that SpaceX with Starlink could really hurt Verizon and AT&T. And since you have a trillionaire in charge, he can say, you know, if their plans are $40 a month, it's 30. He could use it as a loss leader, get more information about you and push you into more of his products. Caterpillar, the big cat, was the big winner today in the Dow Jones Industrial Average, up 3%. Market breadth was relatively balanced, with advancers and decliners finishing nearly even. Russell 2000 was up 0.5%. The S&P mid-cap was up 0.6%, suggesting the broader market continued to participate despite the renewed leadership from mega-cap tech names today. The real estate sector was a little bit lower, second consecutive session lower. Digital Reality Trust acquired some data center acquisitions. They were down 5.7%. It's a play on AI data centers and income off that. They're still not up and humming, and boy, do I hear the AI data centers are not going to like the heat wave that's about to hit the United States in July and August. I think today's session reinforce that mega cap tech names have reclaimed market leadership after briefly taking a back seat last week. At the same time, respectable gains across small and mid cap stocks suggest the recent improvement in market participation remains intact. Let's take a look at the report card for the first 6 months of 2026. Keep in mind, we had 15%+ years in 2023, 2024, 2025. So we came into the year thinking, we're not really going to do 15 to 20% again this year, are we? Maybe. The Dow Jones Industrial Average is the market that's only up 8.9% year to date. And I only say 8.9%, and I'm being facetious. That's pretty damn good. The S&P 500 up 9.6%. Does that project 20%? Pretty darn close. The NASDAQ up 12.8%. Does that project 25%? The S&P mid-cap 400 up 16.6%, and the Russell 2000 up 22% year to date. I want to mention this, that the Russell and the mid-cap 400, they were due, and that's why you stay diversified. With that said, I'm bullish on the second half of the year. July is typically a very good month. But on top of that, earnings have been spectacular. And so far, we haven't seen AI blink on cutting costs, cutting expectations. Now, we've seen increased costs, but the CapEx is not being cut yet. The April S&P Case-Shiller Home Price Index up 1.1%. That's a good reading. Nike posted quarterly earnings this afternoon, and revenue, of course, earnings and revenue, that topped Wall Street expectations despite another sales decline in its key China market. When I last looked, the stock was trading down in aftermarkets. Let's take a fresh, brand new look right now. Yeah, it's down about 4%. The company said its gross margins increased to 8.9% during the quarter, largely due to an expected tariff refund of nearly $986 million after the Supreme Court struck down many of President Donald Trump's global duties. Nike posted income of $1.07 billion, compared to $211 million a year earlier. Interesting note out of BTIG's Jonathan Krinsky. He said seasonality points to fireworks for the NASDAQ 100 in July, with the NASDAQ up 17 out of the last 18 Julys since 2008, with an average gain of 4.2% in July. The pattern is hardly a secret, which begs the question, why hasn't it been front run? Given June's sideways action, the likely path is a strong start to July that risks fading into the back half of the month. This would also fit with the VIX seasonal pattern, which tends to bottom in early July before rising steadily into the fall. Semiconductors share the strong July tendency, but historically peak in mid-July, with August the weakest month since 2008. A notable risk given the SOX semiconductor index up 86% surge in the last 3 months. You can always sign up for events. I've got one coming up July 18th. Sign up at robblackshow.com. It's a Pints and Portfolio on a Saturday, July 18th. Sign up at robblackshow.com.
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10: Crude oil. Down to $70 a barrel. That is significant, and that does help the stock market. In many ways, you and I will have extra cash in our pocket when we go to fill up our gasoline tank for those who don't have electric vehicles. But for those who do have electric vehicles, hopefully you're enjoying that. And hopefully you've considered solar. I bought solar for my roof roughly 5 years ago, and it's already paid for itself. So now again, had I put that money in the market 5 years ago, I probably would have been a better investment, but that's okay. So let's talk about oil. Workarounds for the Strait of Hormuz choke point and a drop in crude imports to China helped ease the impact of lost Persian Gulf oil. Oil prices logged their biggest quarterly drop. That's right. Look at your calendar. Today is the last day of the second quarter, which means earnings season is about a month away. But on top of it, we just went through a period of time where oil prices had its biggest quarterly drop in 6 years after an extended U.S.-Iran ceasefire in June. And more ships passing the Strait of Hormuz helped pull global crude prices down by more than 20% for the month. At about $70 a barrel, prices are now near levels seen before the Iran conflict. Those levels have arrived much sooner than expected, and that's not only because of barrels are coming from the Persian Gulf. The market has adapted to the most far-reaching crisis in the history of the oil markets. It'll be one that I won't be alive to study, but it would be interesting to study, in my opinion, the effects of how things didn't go the way we thought they would. So, gas prices ahead of the 4th of July weekend, which we do have off on Friday. The U.S. average has fallen from about $4.36 to about $3.85 as of today. California's dropped from about $6.04 a month ago to about $5.43 today. Only Hawaii has more expensive than gasoline. That's not something you want to be on the losing side of that. Taking a look at some other stories tied towards oil, what do you think is probably doing well when oil falls? Airlines. Delta and United shares fly towards fresh record highs as the airline sector has rallied 20% in the month of June. Today, Boeing was up 0.75%. We saw Delta up 0.5%, United up 0.5%. Airline stocks are flying high as jet fuel prices fall, and Americans continue to take to the skies with shares of United Airlines and Delta Airlines zooming towards fresh records on Tuesday today. Air travel demand was strong before the Iran war and has remained strong throughout. The fighting drove up airfares but ended in time for fuel costs to fall. Capacity is limited by the collapse of Spirit Airlines and the perennial backlogs at jet makers like Boeing. So Boeing has such a backlog, if they only could get through more of it, that stock would be roaring. The backdrop for airlines has improved over the past several weeks, and that's not all because oil futures are down. Domestic capacity growth is flattish through September, and real-time demand indicators remain firm. Airline stocks have responded by rallying 20% in June. Again, I'm not an airline investor, but if I were, it would be Delta or Southwest. I like Southwest because they introduced those bag fees, and I like Delta because they really get premium luxury travelers coming onto their planes. Citing data from airline reporting, a data broker jointly owned several airlines, the Bank of America analyst said that the average ticket price rose more than 18% year over year in May, with economy fares rising more than 20% and outpacing premium fares, which rose 14%. Some winners and losers on Wall Street today. Lam Research rose 5.5%. Applied Materials up about 5%. The two stocks continued to advance for a second day after South Korea memory chip giants SK Hynix and Samsung unveiled a $500 billion spending plan. They need more equipment so they can build more factories than Korea. And on that note, who do they buy equipment from? Applied Materials and Lam Research. SanDisk gained. It had closed in back-to-back trading sessions, so it was up about 11% today. Stock has been on a torrid pace the last 6 months and 12 months. Is the stock overbought? Very likely. I own shares of SanDisk. AMD was a big winner today. Wells Fargo raised their price target to $615 from $505. It closed right around $580. Wells Fargo believes that demand for the chipmaker's artificial intelligence optimized CPU units isn't going to slow down anytime soon. Viasat rose 14% after surging 23% yesterday. It's a satellite company. They've been moving higher on the back of the deal of Rocket Lab's deal to acquire Iridium Communication. Viasat could be a potential acquisition target, is the thought. AeroVironment. This is a stock we've done on our Friday strategy shows. These are the days where I do really good work. Not bragging, but I try to do really good work. So on a Friday show, we talked about drones. How the Ukraine war and now the Iran war has really positioned drones to be very successful.

0: SpaceX and Charter Communications potentially bringing a mobile phone to the market. So Verizon declined 3.2%, AT&T down 5.2%, T-Mobile down 3.2%. MicroStrategy fell today about 10%, had a big jump the previous day. It's the largest corporate holder of Bitcoin, said that it would hike the dividend rate on its stretch preferred stock and authorize sales of the cryptocurrency to boost its U.S. dollar reserves. It also announced a plan to repurchase up to $1 billion of its common stock. I don't get it. The stock's had a miserable 1 year. It's not trading tied towards risk assets like stocks. It's not trading tied towards the weakening of the dollar or the ballooning of the U.S. Treasury debt. It's very confusing for what it's supposed to be doing. It's not. So Viasat, I just talked about, it could be the next big space takeover. Shares rose 24% to $10.4 billion, following the Rocket Lab's Iridium acquisition, signaling its potential as a takeover candidate. Viasat has 68 megahertz of global L-band spectrum, valued at about $15 billion in assets, making its unique asset interesting as an acquisition play. I would imagine Amazon, they're creating their own little division of satellite phones, satellite connectivity. I would imagine they'd be interested. Can't let SpaceX run away with the only major cell phone service, satellite phone service. It's the right way of saying it. It's no longer cellular. ISAT's assets include L-band spectrum, electromagnetic frequency, prized for its ability to carry signals over long distances and to penetrate obstacles. Overall, Viasat's got 68 megahertz of global spectrum that could be worth $15 billion. 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I do have an event coming up July 18th. 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It's a Pints and Portfolio. It's in Sunnyvale from 11:30 to 2. Seats are going to go fast. 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
1: This is Carol Platt Liebau for townhall.com. As America celebrates its 250th birthday, it's worth honoring our glorious Constitution, the longest surviving written charter of national government in world history. Rarely have so few gotten so much so right. The Constitution protects our inalienable rights, reflecting the truth that our freedoms come from God, not government. It enshrines the principle of we the people, affirming power belongs to citizens, not rulers, and that government exists to serve the people, not the other way around. Because the framers understood the temptations of power, they divided authority among three branches of government, each designed to check the others. They also balanced the powers of the federal government and the states. Our Constitution ensures that Americans live under the rule of law, not the rule of men. May it ever be so.
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3: 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I'm Taylor Riggs, and this is the Fox Business Report.
4: Stocks ending the last trading day of the month, quarter, and first half of the year higher, with the Dow posting its 19th record close of the year, while the Nasdaq and S&P 500 notched their best quarter in 6 years. U.S. oil prices edge lower, with West Texas Intermediate crude settling under $70 a barrel. The Dow up 136 points, the Nasdaq higher by 394, S&P 500 up 59. The tech sector ending a weak month on a strong note. Shares of chipmakers soared in the second quarter as investors expanded their AI portfolios, with Micron and Intel more than tripling in value. And shares of Advanced Micro Devices jumped nearly 8% on Tuesday. Analysts at Wells Fargo raised AMD's price target and believe that demand for the chipmaker's artificial intelligence processing units isn't going to slow down anytime soon. That's your Fox Business Report. I'm Hillary Barsky, invested in you.
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7: Supreme Court today agreed to hear Apple's appeal related to Epic Games, tied towards the contempt ruling in the App Store antitrust fight. You might know Epic Games from Fortnite. You also might know that when used on Apple's operating system, Fortnite used to give up a 30% fee to Epic Games, just like many of the subscriptions tied towards Apple. For instance, I have a USA Today subscription. I'm imagining they're giving up 30%, but they may have cut a deal saying, you know what, we're the USA Today, and we're probably worth 15%. But that'll be interesting. Mr. Cook goes to court. Sandisk stock was up today big. It had its best quarterly performance ever. It's up 10.8% today at $22.73. It's a stock that I own. Sandisk's new long-term agreements help the company take advantage of elevated memory prices while reducing earnings volatility, analysts say. As investors get a little bit more discerning about AI, I saw Oracle was down $1 today. Why? Probably because investors are a little concerned. Same thing with Amazon. As other companies are struggling, who are the hyperscalers, to kind of convince Wall Street at this point in time about their growth prospects are still good, but their market caps are huge. So that's the big concern that I have with the Magnificent Seven. They just had a very underwhelming quarter, but they also had a great 2024, 2025, and not a bad 2026, just not a great 2026. First half of the year's over. Bernstein analyst Mark Newman just raised his price target on Sandisk to 3,000 from 1,700. Again, it is a $2,273 stock. He said today that the company should benefit from the new paradigm in the long-term agreements for memory and how they're constructed. Newman's new target represents nearly 50% upside from the closing price yesterday or the morning price today. He is now the second highest on the street behind Susquehanna, who has a $3,250 price target on SanDisk. Investors are digesting all of this, and the ones that I'm most concerned about are Qualcomm and Intel. I would say AMD, but I'm going to cut AMD some slack because I just think they're further ahead than Intel is in the CPU market at this point in time, tied towards AI. So why am I concerned? Because they already have PEs of 60s. Why am I not concerned about NVIDIA? Companies like Alphabet, companies, other hyperscalers like Amazon, their valuations are, they've been consolidating for 6 to 9 months now. And I love that. You show record earnings, you show record revenues, and you consolidate for 9 months. I'm okay with that. So the shift in contracts and how they're priced is a game changer for the industry, which has historically seen volatile price movements lead the way to cyclical downturns. As memory prices rise and SanDisk looks to reduce the volatility on its financial results, the analyst said he believes the company has higher earnings potential. He's not the only one. On Friday of last week, Jefferies analyst Blayne Curtis raised his SanDisk price target to 3,000, citing rising memory prices and the company's potential to continue winning market share on solid-state drives, or enterprise solid-state drives. I think they're called enterprise. I've been in this industry long enough that they once were solid-state drives. You know who else is doing well with the recent AI data center boom? And again, you have to figure out who your players are, who your winners and losers are. I shouldn't be doing that for you. Caterpillar. Sitting up $31 today, 1064 all-time high. Reasonable company with a very high PE at this point in time. Its price to earnings ratio is over 50 times this year's earnings. But when you start taking a look at next year, it can get all the way down to 16 times, but you have to hold it for a year to get there. That's if the earnings expectations continue to be met. So AI's got a lot of different plays, from the hyperscalers to the semiconductors to the networking equipment to companies like Caterpillar that help build the AI data centers. Amazon Web Services said that they're going to put $1 billion into a new AI unit to embed engineers with customers. Oh boy, this is very labor intensive. Let's see where this one goes. Amazon Web Services announced it's investing $1 billion in new forward deployed engineering. It's going to help its customers build and roll out artificial intelligence systems. A forward deployed engineer, or an FDE, is an employee who is embedded directly within a different business to try and accelerate a technical transformation. Defense contractor Palantir coined the term more than a decade ago, but it's seen a resurgence amongst software vendors looking to boost adoption by taking talent directly into clients' facilities. OpenAI and Anthropic announced their own FDE companies earlier this year. Now Amazon Web Services is getting to their own. Wow. That's pretty interesting. It's going to be very labor intensive. And that's why you would make it a separate company, because you don't want that hitting your margins. But we'll see. It's too new for me to really analyze. Microsoft, they have had some woes. Today they were up $4, up 1.2%. But man, they just had a horrible, awful, totally forget me kind of quarter. Their stock down about 17% in June. That's the worst month since the dot-com heyday back in 2000. Microsoft shares are down 23% year-to-date, the worst in the Mag 7. Is it a buying opportunity? You hear me on a regular basis say, buy great companies when they're 20 to 40% off. It's out of favor, so are you in any rush? They've lost about $857 billion in market cap value. When it comes to the elite group of AI stocks known as the Magnificent Seven, the winners are pretty well established. You've got Alphabet, the latest and greatest contender, with a recent stock returns to back it up. Then you also have NVIDIA, which has maintained its spot as the king chip maker. Apple has struggled for a while with the perception that it's lagging on AI and is spinning its way to relevance through partnerships. I'm considered an Apple developer, and on their beta release 2, which came out, I think, last Monday. Yes, that's right. Not yesterday, but last Monday. Siri's pretty smart now. They've got it figured out. You hit your action button on your phone and you ask it a question. Hey, Siri, how did the stock market do today? Let's see what it has to say. It's thinking.
2: The Dow Jones Industrial Average was up 0.26% today, closing at 52,319.20. The S&P 500 rose 0.79%.
7: So you get the idea. A year ago, it would have been lost in that. It would have been like, sorry, you want what for dinner? So Apple's going to get their mojo back in about 2 months when the new phone is set to be released. And people see the new software is pretty good. The company, Microsoft, faces circumstances that set it apart from the rest of the Mag 7. It's currently contending with both investor pushback against that heavy AI CapEx spending. This used to be a company that was free cash flow positive, that just was printing money, buying back shares, increasing their dividend. And then they're like, no, we need that money to build AI data centers. And that creates jitters. But they also, not only on their spend on AI infrastructure, but they're also got some jitters about what if software becomes replaced? What if Microsoft Windows we can get another operating system that's better for AI? The only example I can give you is I just talked to a phone, but when I was a child, there was a TV show on with Gil Gerard called Buck Rogers. And he'd walk into his living room and he'd say, lights on, computer, do I have any bombing missions today on Mars? And it would come back and answer them. That operating system ain't Windows. Could it be? Sure. But right now, that's a future operating system. And we're going to be interacting with AI in so many ways, especially tied towards our health and our homes. Last week, Microsoft's forward PE fell to roughly 20 times earnings, its lowest level in about 3 years. So I would say a year ago, its PE was on the high side, priced for perfection. And then they changed their business model in the last couple of years, tied towards AI data centers. Traders are grappling with whether this is an appropriate re-rating or if now is the time to buy. The Big Short investor, Michael Burry, is one person who likes Microsoft valuations at current levels. He wrote on Substack last Thursday that he bought call options on the stock that will pay off if shares rise into the low 700s by 2028. You look at the year, that's a couple years from now. So Microsoft is a major hyperscaler, and so is Oracle. They're battling with the same dual issues as Microsoft is. The specter of software industry disruption looms. Oracle is also feeling investor pushback against CapEx spending. The key difference is that Oracle is funding largely with debt, which has placed immense tension on how its bonds are trading. So Oracle joins Microsoft in the no man lands of sorts. I think both will be okay. I think Oracle is going to need more patience than Microsoft, but I don't see this AI trade unraveling. We do need to see monetization starting in about 30 days during the earnings season. We need to start seeing these companies showing the path towards making the money come in. You can always find me at robblackshow.com. 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It's a Pints and Portfolio. Find out if you're on the road to retirement. Learn more about the event. It's absolutely free, and I actually will buy you a beer Saturday the 18th from 11:30 in the morning to about 2 in the afternoon. Find out more at robblackshow.com.
5: With SRN News, I'm Jason Walker. Situation in Venezuela worsening by the hour as its healthcare system now at the breaking point. Officials say damaged hospitals are overwhelmed. Conditions in the disaster zone are worsening all the time. The death toll has surpassed 1,900. Thousands more are missing. And a result of the two large earthquakes last week. Supreme Court upholding state laws barring males from playing on female school athletic teams. And the High Court has upheld a birthright citizenship, rejecting President Trump's earlier executive order declaring that children born to people in the U.S. illegally are not American citizens. U.S. job openings stayed a strong 7.6 million in May. American labor market remained strong. SRN News.
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7: My mom and dad stayed married until my father passed away. My mother never dated another man. She never married another man. She never dated another man before she met him. That's the only man she knew. But baby boomers are having some second thoughts about the whole till death do us part. Longer lives have married people wondering whether they actually want to spend their extended golden years with some not so golden feelings about the person next to them. A growing number of people over 50, especially those over 65, are deciding they don't. It's called the great divorce. The challenge isn't just what to do with the kids and the house and the financial calculations. It's dividing up retirement savings that were supposed to support one household. You got to rewrite wills, you got to rewrite trusts, and you have to overhaul estate plans. It's also digging up the 25-year-old paperwork and worrying about what happens to your inheritance if your 70-year-old dad dives into marriage number two and says that he wants the money to go to his new wife. For a lot of families, this late in life split can be a financial quagmire, disaster. The overall divorce rate in America peaked at 22.6 per 1,000 married women in 1980. It's generally declined since then, hitting 14.2 per 1,000 in 2024. Divorce has fallen amongst people in their 20s, 30s. But for people over 50, it's doubled. That's pretty humbling, huh? Now, divorce is always messy. I tend to tell people, remember you once loved each other and try to stay there as long as you can. Don't hurt each other financially. But research shows women experience a 45% decline in their standard of living compared to a 21% decline for men. While times have changed, many women still spend years at home caring for their children, which can dampen their earnings prospects and career advancement, even if they do stay in the workforce. Now, that's not just it. And 25 years ago when I was doing this show, I'd say things like, ladies, during the divorce, go for the 401k, not the house. There's always a place to live, but there's not income from age 60 to 100. Another thing you should do when you divorce is update your beneficiaries. I've seen people pass away and leave money to their ex, either ex-husband or ex-boyfriend, ex-girlfriend, the ex. Unacceptable. There's all sorts of hiccups that come along. And the fact that they're doing it in their golden years, you don't have time to recover many times. And it's incredibly stressful. You have a broken relationship. You have retirement. You have estate planning to do. You have inheritance to think about. You have declining health at that age. Social Security is involved too, if you think about it. The gender gap means women receive about $4,800 less in annual benefits. My spouse took basically a few years off to raise the kids, and she went back to work, and then COVID hit, and she's never gone back again. So her Social Security is going to be way less than what she was building it towards. Women rely more on Social Security for income and retirement compared to men. Yet on average, women receive about $4,800 less in Social Security retirement benefits annually than men. Research points out, you know, a couple factors here. First, women still tend to earn less than men. More women are going to college than men, so this makes no sense anymore. In the first quarter of 2026, women had basically $1,098 in median weekly earnings, or 80.6% of the 1,362 median for men. Second, 61% of caregivers are women. They tend to take more time out of the workforce and reduce their working hours to make time for those caretaking responsibilities, and thus they get less Social Security. Both of those are driving women to leave basically less in their Social Security pot. If you haven't been to SSA.gov, I highly recommend it. You will learn a lot. I pull up a statement basically once every 2 years and I show it to my kids and like, oh, look at this. If I die before you're 18, you're going to get this money as a Social Security, you know, survivor. The spouse is going to get this amount of money. if I take Social Security at 62, 65, 70, this is what I'm going to make. Right now, more than 63 million Americans are receiving Social Security retirement benefits, including workers, their dependents, or survivors. Women represent about 28 million retired worker beneficiaries and almost 2 million spousal beneficiaries. 3.3 million aged widowers are also receiving benefits. If you claim at 62, the earliest retirement age, you receive a permanent really reduced benefit. That may be just 70% of your full benefit, assuming your full retirement age is 67, depending on when you were born. At age 67, beneficiaries stand to receive 100% of your benefits due to them, provided they were born in 1960 or later. For every year you wait for full retirement age up to 70, you get another 8% benefit boost, which is pretty good. Pretty good. Or as Larry David would say, pretty, pretty, pretty good. So nearly 60% of women receive Social Security benefits based on their own work records. Women with spouses who earn more than them may be able to receive higher Social Security payments. Because my spouse is a little bit younger than me and in really good health, and her parents are still alive and kicking, her dad's going to be 88 this year, and he's doing great. Her mom's going to be 85, and they have longevity, essentially, in their family. So I'm not going to claim Social Security until 70 because I'm kind of expecting her to have it. If I make it to 70. Knock on wood, right? I need to say that. A spouse's claiming decision is not just their problem. It's, you know, who gets the higher benefit when someone dies. The surviving spouse may inherit that amount. The size of payment surviving spouses receives depends on their age and their amount of the descendant was entitled to at the time of their death. So it's all workable. It's just, it needs more communication than what we currently give it. You can always find me online. I have events coming up like a Pints and Portfolio, and I have a couple seminars to wrap up the year. You can sign up for the events at robblackshow.com. 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
5: News this hour from Town Hall. I'm Jason Walker. Several high court decisions handed down Tuesday ahead of the summer recess. Correspondent Laura Winters reports on the outcome of a very closely watched case.
15: The Supreme Court votes 5-4 to uphold birthright citizenship, so babies born on American soil are automatically American citizens regardless of the immigration status of their parents. Now, this ruling, one of the most highly anticipated of the year, President Trump on the first day of his second term signed an executive order to end birthright citizenship, and he was at the Supreme Court for oral argument. A historic first for a sitting president. Laura Winters reporting.
5: And yet another case that captured the nation's attention, the high court upholding state laws barring males from playing on female school sports teams. Qatari Foreign Ministry spokesman Majid Al-Ansari says U.S. Envoy Steve Witkoff and Jared Kushner are in country. They are meeting with Qatari mediators.
16: And the talks will be around all regional issues which are of concern, including, of course, the negotiations with Iran, but also including Lebanon and other files in the region. So they are not here for direct negotiations with the Iranians or related meetings.
5: Envoys will not be having direct negotiations, though, with Iranian diplomats while in Doha. Being subjected to a scam can have a debilitating effect on victims of the practice.
17: Chris Kalousis is one person who fell victim to a scam. He said it cost him $400,000.
18: You know, I worked my whole life for that, and in 6 weeks, it's mostly gone.
17: He says American tech companies need to do more to protect people from getting scammed. I'm Haya Pinjwani.
5: Experts say if it sounds too good to be true, it is. SRN News.
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0: Once again, it's time for Yesteryear, a look back at your favorite dramas, westerns, comedies, and musical variety shows from the golden age of radio. Here's your host for Yesteryear, Craig Roberts.
1: It's time once again to settle into your favorite easy chair for another hour of vintage radio. Later on, we'll enjoy Damon Runyon Theater with Lemon Drop Kid. But first, this is your FBI. This is your FBI, the second long-running show using the FBI as thriller material, came to the Blue Network, ABC, in 1945. This is your FBI was created, produced, and directed by Jerry Devine, a former comedy writer who had worked for Kate Smith before going straight and turning to thrillers. Devine prepared well for his show. He attended the FBI school for new agents, then got J. Edgar Hoover's permission to dramatize from old closed cases. Hoover even gave the series a personal send-off. Frank Lovejoy was the first narrator. William Woodson came on as narrator in March of 1948. The program was sponsored by Equitable on Friday evenings through 1952, then continued for one more year as an ABC sustainer. Return with us now to those thrilling days of yesteryear with This Is Your FBI and the Case of the Big Shakedown from October of 1946. Another classic show from the golden age of radio here on Yesteryear.

This is your FBI. This is your FBI, the official broadcast from the files of the Federal Bureau of Investigation. Tonight's FBI file, The Big Shakedown.

0: When the last United States census was taken, there were 300,000 people in this country who gave their address as prison. What made those people criminals? How had they become different than the ordinary, law-abiding citizen who does his job and goes his way? The answers to those questions are not simple, but it can be said that the criminal does have two characteristics that outweigh all others. The first is greed. The overwhelming desire to get something for nothing. The second is ego. The ability of the criminal to believe that he is smart enough to get away with any crime, be that crime robbery, larceny, forgery, auto theft, or even murder. Tonight's file opens in the library of one of our state prisons. The custodian of this book-filled room, an inmate named Lawton, is seated behind a desk. A second prisoner enters.
1: How are you today, Mr. Lawton?
2: Oh, hello, Chick.
1: Here's that last book I borrowed. I finished it.
2: Well, good for you.
1: You know something? That's the most pages I ever read in my life.
2: You should feel justly proud.
1: Thanks. Hey, what's this I hear about you?
2: What do you mean?
1: You're getting out of here.
2: Oh, yes, I'm leaving day after tomorrow.
1: Gee, I'm sorry to hear that.
2: You're what?
1: Oh, I didn't mean about your getting out. That part's swell, but we'll miss you around here, that's all.
2: I appreciate that, Jake.
1: You know, you're the only guy in this whole joint with real class.
2: Thank you.
1: Mr. Lawton, tell me something, will you?
2: Yes?
1: This touch you got sent away for extortion, wasn't it?
2: That's right.
1: What's the game on that?
2: Why do you ask?
1: Well, I guess maybe books have changed me. You see, I kind of got ambitious to be more than just a guy heisting delicatessens.
2: That's most commendable.
1: To tell you the truth, Mr. Lawton, I want to be a guy like you.
2: That's very flattering, Chief.
1: I mean it. You see, I get out of here in a month myself. Maybe there's some way we could get together then, huh?
2: Well,
1: I'd work for you for nothing at first, just to learn the business.
2: Not so loud, Chick. Not so loud.
1: Oh. Well, what do you say, Mr. Lawton?
2: You mean, will I take you on?
1: Yeah.
2: When you're released, Chick, get in touch with me.

0: Yes?
1: Hello.
0: Well?
1: Does Mr. Lawton live here?
0: Who are you?
1: My name is Chick Pelly. Who are you?
0: I'm Mrs. Lawton. What did you want with him?
1: Well, him and I were up... That is, we were both in... Look, just let me see the guy, will you? He asked me to come here.
0: Okay. Wait a minute. George.
2: Well?
0: There's a character at the front door with a very loose lower lip. He says you ask him to come here.
2: What's his name?
0: Pelly. Chick Pelly.
2: Oh, of course. Chick and I were away together.
0: Nice company you kept.
2: Grace, darling, the state prison is hardly a gentleman's club.
0: What's this business about you asking him to come here?
2: Well, Mr. Pelly is a very ambitious young man. He wants to get into the higher criminal brackets. In fact, he wishes to serve as my apprentice.
0: Your apprentice?
2: That's right.
0: Look, what's got into you?
2: What?
0: Ever since you got out of prison, you've sat around here doing absolutely...
2: Darling, for your edification, I've been in action since the day I got home.
0: What?
2: But inasmuch as I work with my brain and not with my hands, I can't show you any material results.
0: Look, all I know is...
2: Let me finish, please. I have a setup that's been ready for a week. The reason I haven't moved with it is because I've been waiting for Mr. Chick Pelly.
0: Oh, no.
2: So send him in, Grace.
0: Look...
2: I said send him in.
0: Okay. Mr. Pelly?
3: Yeah?
0: Mr. Lawton, we'll see you now.
3: Thanks.
0: Right in there.
3: Okay. How are you, Mr. Lawton?
2: Hello there, Chick.
3: Well, I headed right here for your place as soon as I got out.
2: I'm glad you did, Chick. I've been waiting for you.
3: Huh?
2: I've decided to take you on as a pupil.
3: Hey, that's swell.
2: You'll start at once.
3: Yeah, but I don't know much about extortion, you know.
2: Well, its basic principle is the gathering of little-known facts about people. Facts they would rather not have revealed.
3: Uh-huh.
2: The standard practice is to send a letter to the person you have something on and request payoff for not divulging the information. And then backing your request by sterner action, if necessary.
3: Uh-huh, yeah.
2: I have such prospect in mind. His name is William Graham. And as your first lesson, Chick, you're writing him a letter.

0: William? William?
1: Yes, dear?
0: Aren't you coming up to bed?
1: Well, I... No, not just yet, dear. You go on ahead.
0: William, what's the matter?
1: Well, not a thing.
0: I don't believe you. You didn't eat a bite of dinner, and you've sat around all night just staring into space. What's wrong?
1: Well, I guess there's no point in keeping it from you. I received a letter today.
0: Yes?
1: It was sent anonymously. It had no signature.
0: What was it about?
1: Something that my father did years ago. Something I thought no one knew about.
0: I see.
1: The letter writer knew, of course, that I'm running for office in this election. He's asking $10,000 to keep the matter quiet.
0: Good heavens.
1: Martha, I don't know what to do.
0: There's only one thing to do. That's blackmail, extortion. You should turn the letter over to the police.
1: I don't see how I can.
0: Why not?
1: If this matter were made public, it would have a great effect on my election. I know it would.
0: But is the election that important?
1: That's what I'm trying to decide.
0: William, you can't.
1: Please, dear, you run on to bed. This is a decision I must make by myself.

0: George.
1: Yes, Grace?
0: Your pupil is here again.
1: Oh, fine. Send him in, will you?
0: Okay. Go ahead in, genius.
2: Thanks. Hiya, Mr. Lawton.
1: Hello, Chick.
2: Well, did you see this afternoon's paper?
1: Yes.
2: The guy took the ad in the personal column just like I told him to do in the letter.
1: I know, I saw it.
2: Well, that means he wants to do business, huh?
1: I would think so, yes.
2: What's my next move, Mr. Lawton?
1: You send him a second note. Tell him to put the $10,000 in a package.
2: Okay.
1: All bills of small denomination.
2: Right.
1: Then have him get in his car with the package and drive out to Oakland Cemetery. Tell him to park right in front of the Soldier's Memorial.
2: Uh-huh. And then what?
1: Then you say he's to get out of the car,
2: yeah,
1: leave the package, walk out to the main gate. And unless he does, the details of his father will be given to his opponent. And we'll deal with him in a manner not conducive to his good health.
2: And then if he follows instructions, I grab the package out of the car and blow, eh?
1: Exactly.
2: Oh, gee, Mr. Lawton, every guy should have a teacher like you.

0: Sit down, Mr. Graham.
1: Thank you, Mr. Taylor.
0: Now, what can I do for you?
1: Did the chief of police call you?
0: Yes, I've been expecting you. He told me that your story would be of interest to us here at the FBI.
1: You know about the extortion note?
0: Yes. Well, may I see it, please?
1: Of course. Here.
0: Thank you.
1: My husband doesn't know I'm coming here. In fact, he doesn't know I have the letter.
0: I understand.
1: The night he received it, I asked him to turn it over immediately to the police. But, well, the election is so important to him and all. He wanted time to think it over.
0: This was a week ago?
1: Yes. This morning he received a second letter. I know this because I recognize the handwriting.
0: Yes. Well, go on.
1: As soon as he read it, he left the house. I have a feeling, Mr. Taylor, that he was on his way to pay the money.
0: Where is this second note?
1: My husband took it with him.
0: Well, that undoubtedly told him where to leave the money. Have you tried to locate your husband today?
1: Yes. I couldn't find him.
0: Did you check to see if he'd gone to the bank?
1: No.
0: Well, we'll get on that at once.
1: Mr. Taylor.
0: Yes?
1: I know I've betrayed my husband's trust in coming here.
0: Not at all, Mrs. Graham. You've done him a great service. I just hope you're not too late.

0: Grace?
1: Yeah?
0: What time is it?
1: Almost 4:30.
0: Chick should be getting here by now.
1: If he's coming back at all.
0: What do you mean?
1: Well, $10,000 is a lot of money.
0: Don't worry, my dear. I trust the boy completely. There, you see? That must be him now. Let him in, please, Grace.
1: Look, all I do around
0: Answer
1: here anymore...
0: Answer the door.
1: Okay.
2: Hiya, Mrs. Lawton.
3: Hello.
2: Look, I got the dough.
1: Well, come in.
2: Thanks. Well, everything went okay.
0: Good for you, Chick.
2: Here's the package.
0: Splendid.
2: You see, I already tore the paper and looked inside. There's real dough in there, all right.
0: Grace, open it up and count it, please.
1: Okay.
2: Well, what do you think of your pupil now, Mr. Lawton?
0: From my standpoint, Chick, you've done a most excellent job.
2: Thanks.
0: You wrote the two letters, you mailed them, you also collected the money.
2: That's right.
0: However, from your standpoint, I'd say it didn't turn out so well.
2: What do you mean?
0: Well, you were a little careless when you wrote those letters. The chances are you left a few fingerprints.
2: But you didn't tell me to look out for that.
0: I know. There's also a very strong likelihood that you were seen when you took the money from the car.
2: Hey, what is this?
0: I'm just pointing out the mistakes you made. If the authorities are called in on this, they'll undoubtedly pick you up.
2: Mrs. Lawton, what is he saying?
1: What I hoped he'd say right from the beginning.
2: Huh?
1: That you were stupid enough to let him use you.
2: Now, wait a minute.
0: You wanted to learn, Chick.
2: But I didn't want to be framed.
0: I neglected to tell you that was part of the lesson.
2: Oh, you dirty...
0: Stay where you are.
2: Put down that gun.
0: Sorry, Chick.
2: Mr. Lawton!
0: Grace? I'd say he's earned his diploma.

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1: 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The sounds of the golden age of radio continue with Yesteryear.
0: And now, back to the FBI file, the Big Shakedown.

0: It is safe to say that every prisoner in jail in the United States would rather be a free man than remain behind bars. And yet, there are 25,000 people arrested every month in this country who have already been convicted of a previous crime. Those are the criminals who will submit to any indignity except going to work. Those are the criminals who think they have learned enough about crime to succeed, for they have a plan. But as tonight's case from the files of your FBI proves, society also has a plan. A plan called law and order that invariably defeats them. Tonight's file continues at the home of the extortion victim, William Graham. FBI agent Jim Taylor has been brought there by Graham's wife.
1: Mr. Graham.
2: Yes?
1: I don't think you should blame your wife for what she's done. Frankly, my only regret is that she didn't come to us sooner. Now, you say you've paid the money.
2: Yes.
3: Oh, William.
2: Well, I was frantic, Martha. I didn't see any other way out.
1: You're still not out, Mr. Graham.
2: Well, what do you mean?
1: It's my guess that you've only bought yourself temporary relief. Don't forget the extortionist still has that information about your father. If he follows a pattern, as all of them do, this money was only a down payment.
2: But he gave his word in the letter.
1: Mr. Graham, criminal's word is hardly a guarantee.
3: William, this man you gave the money to, did you see him?
2: No.
1: Well, we have a line on him anyway.
2: What? How?
1: When Mrs. Graham first brought the letter you received to my office, I had it sent to the laboratory to be examined.
2: Yes.
1: There are a number of fingerprints on it, and one set checked with some prints in our criminal files. They belong to a man named Pelly, Chick Pelly. He was released from state's prison just a few weeks ago.
2: I see.
1: We put out a general alarm on him this morning.
3: That's wonderful.
1: So you see, Mr. Graham, in spite of everything, you still might get your money back.
3: I'll get it. Hello? Yes. Yes, he is. Just a moment, please. It's for you, Mr. Taylor.
1: Oh, well, thank you.
3: Here you are.
1: Thanks. Hello. Oh, yes, Bob. Yes. Yes, I see. No, I'll meet you back at the office, Bob. Yeah. Bye. Well, I'm afraid I was too optimistic.
3: What do you mean?
1: The police found the body of Chick Pelly an hour ago in a vacant lot.

0: George, are you going to sleep all day?
1: I'm awake, dear. I'm just resting.
0: What time did you get in?
1: It's after 3.
0: Did you get rid of the body?
2: Yes. I deposited him gently in a vacant lot.
0: Well, we'd better start making plans then, hadn't we?
2: For what?
0: For getting out of here.
2: Darling, there's no heat on us.
0: Well, look, I want to go someplace where there is heat. The kind the sun makes. I want to go to Florida.
2: Not just yet, Grace.
0: But you said...
2: I know that we'd make a score and take a vacation, but I've changed my mind.
0: But why?
2: Well, I'm a greedy fellow. I can't resist one more little bite, especially when it looks so easy.
0: What do you mean?
2: A victim, Mr. Graham. He paid so easily, I think he's good for another contribution.
0: Now, look...
2: I have a foolproof way of collecting from him, darling. After he kicks in the second time, we'll do Florida for the entire season.

0: come right into the living room, Mr. Taylor.
1: Thank you, Mrs. Graham.
0: William?
2: Yes, dear?
0: Mr. Taylor's here.
2: Good.
1: I came right over as soon as I got your call.
2: I've received another letter.
1: Well, unfortunately, I thought you would.
2: It came in this morning's mail.
1: May I see it, please?
2: Yes, here you are.
0: They want another $10,000.
1: Yes, I see. Well, they've used a different technique. Cut the words from a newspaper and pasted them on the stationery.
2: But the demand is the same.
0: Mm. What about this man Pelly that was murdered?
1: Well, the police have no leads on the killer as yet. But I'm convinced that he was just a stooge in this setup anyway.
2: Why?
1: Well, I went over his record. He wasn't smart enough to practice extortion. There was someone behind him.
2: The same someone who sent this letter?
1: I would presume so, yes.
2: What shall I do?
1: Follow the instructions. Take an ad in the paper as they request. Then we'll wait for another letter.
2: Mr. Taylor.
1: Yes?
2: I hope you don't mind my barging into your office like this.
1: Not at all, Mr. Graham. Any news?
2: Yes, the letter just came. Here it is.
1: Oh, thanks.
2: They've figured out a very clever way for me to pass on the money.
1: Huh?
2: I'm instructed to go out Highway 17 until I come to the bridge that crosses Little Bend River.
1: Yes, I see that.
2: Then they say I should put the money in a waterproof container, mm-hmm. lash it around a log, and send the log downstream.
1: This is clever. As I recall it, there's a 10-mile stretch downstream of complete wilderness. Or they could pick that log up any place along the way.
2: I know. What's our next move?
1: Well, I see you're instructed to do this at 7 o'clock tomorrow morning.
2: Yes.
1: Well, do as they say.
2: What?
1: Except don't use money. We'll take over from there.

0: Car 6, come in. Car 6, come in.
1: This is Car 6.
0: Hello, Jim. Nothing to report.
1: I can see you up there. What's your altitude?
0: About 1,500 feet.
1: Hey, can you still see the log?
0: Yes, I have my glasses on it. It's about 3 miles below the bridge. I can't see you, though.
1: I'm driving south on Route 17. Any sign of life along the riverbank?
0: No, I can't spot any. I'll contact the other cars now. Be back with you later.
1: Right.
2: Now let's get this thing out in the water.
3: How'd you know there'd be a boat here?
4: Because I put it here yesterday. I rented it from a boathouse.
2: There. Now, where are the oars?
3: Right here.
2: Oh, fine.
3: I hope the log hasn't gone by.
4: It hasn't.
3: What makes you so sure?
4: Darling, when I plan something, I plan it well. Remember? I learned that this stream travels at the rate of 3 miles an hour. If you drop the log at exactly 7 o'clock, it won't appear here for another 10 minutes.
3: Okay.
4: Now just get in the boat and we'll wait.

0: What for?
1: If he were smart enough to put paper in there, then he was smart enough to tip off the police. We're getting back to the car fast.
0: Yeah, I thought this one was foolproof.
1: Oh, shut up.
0: They're coming into the bank.
1: I know, I know.
0: Well, hey, aren't you going to wait for me?
1: Well, hurry.
0: Give me a hand, will you?
1: Just jump out.
0: Thanks.
1: Now, come on.
0: Where to?
1: We're heading for the car.
2: Oh, no, you're not.
1: What? Who are you?
2: I'm a special agent of the FBI.
0: George.
1: What are you doing here?
2: I wanted to make sure you were collecting that package.
0: There wasn't even any dough in it.
2: I know. Where you're going, you won't need it.
3: George Lawton was turned over to the local authorities and received a sentence of first-degree murder. For her complicity in the murder, Grace Lawton is now serving a long term in the state penitentiary. Tonight's case history from the files of your FBI proves again a point which criminals have always refused to observe. There is no such thing as the perfect crime. There is no crime so well planned that not a single telltale clue is left. There is no refuge so distant that the eyes of the law cannot reach. There's an increase in the number of crimes being committed today, but there is a similar increase in the number of arrests being made. No law enforcement agency can prevent crimes from being committed, but of this you may be certain. When crimes are committed, the criminals will be arrested. So long as there is a police officer on your corner, so long as there is your FBI.

0: Next week, we will bring you another colorful story from the files of the Federal Bureau of Investigation, The Honest Embezzler. Tonight, the music was composed and conducted by Frederick Steiner. Your narrator was Dean Carlton. This Is Your FBI is written and produced by Jerry Devine. This is Milton Cross inviting you to tune in again next week at this same time when the Equitable Life Assurance Society of the United States will bring you another thrilling story from the files of the Federal Bureau of Investigation. The Honest Embezzler on This Is Your FBI.
1: From October of 1946, it's been This Is Your FBI with The Big Shakedown. In a moment, Damon Runyon Theater and The Lemon Drop Kid from September of 1950, as this edition of Yesteryear continues.
2: 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Swing Street Radio, where the big bands swing. The sounds of the golden age of radio continue with Yesteryear. Here's Craig Roberts.
1: The Damon Runyon Theater was a good series syndicated by Alan Ladd's Mayfair Productions. It brought to life the people of Damon Runyon's New York. Stories were told through the eyes of a hoodlum with a heart of gold. His name, Broadway. His accent, distinctly Brooklyn. Unlike some dialect humor, Broadway's stories had warmth and appeal. John Brown did a fine job in the lead, using a present tense narration that moved the action along very well. Brown, a solid radio actor with a diverse background in comedy, had previously done Thorny on Ozzie and Harriet, and Digger O'Dell on The Life of Riley. Assisting Brown were Alan Reed, Frank Lovejoy, Gerald Moore, and William Conrad. The shows were directed by Richard Sandville and written by Russell Hughes. Return with us now to those exciting days of yesteryear with the Damon Runyon Theater and Lemon Drop Kid from September of 1950. Another classic program from the radio vault of yesteryear.
3: The Damon Runyon Theater.

0: Once again, the Damon Runyon Theater brings you another story by the master of storytellers, Damon Runyon. And this one, The Lemon Drop Kid. And to tell it to you, here is Broadway.
1: Thanks. The other day, I run into Regret, the horse player. And he tells me that he runs into the Lemon Drop Kid. And the kid sends regards.

0: It is a long time since I see the kid. Maybe a year. It is that long since the night in Mindy's when... But that is getting ahead of the story of the Lemon Drop Kid. One that is more than somewhat full of what the Broadway critics like to call human drama. If you like, I will tell it to you in a minute.
1: And now, back to the Damon Runyon Theater and the famous story, The Lemon Drop Kid.
0: I am going to take you back a matter of 4 or 5 years to an August afternoon and the racetrack at Saratoga, which is a spot in New York State very pleasant to behold, and also to a young guy by the name of Lemon Drop Kid, who is called the Lemon Drop Kid because he always has a little sack of lemon drops in the side pocket of his coat and is always munching at same. Now, the Lemon Drop Kid's business is telling a tale, which means he will spot somebody at the racetrack and give them a tip, for which he expects to be cut in on the lettuce when it is gathered. On this day, the kid and I are standing at the rail. The kid is looking gloomy. Finally, he turns to me and says as follows.
2: Broadway, have you ever been broke?
0: Oh, at times the condition with me is somewhat of a chronic disease.
2: It is with me now.
0: You?
2: I have no place to live.
0: But you are living at that boarding house, are you not?
2: I am not. The landlady made derogatory remarks about my lack of funds. Got so I could not enjoy my meals, especially since they were very bad meals to start with.
0: Then what are you doing here at the racetrack?
2: I thought maybe I could tell a tale and pick up some scratch in that manner.
0: You mean you have a horse that looks good?
2: No, but I... Broadway.
0: Yeah?
2: Hey, look, there he comes again.
0: There who comes again where?
2: See an old man in a wheelchair?
0: Sure.
2: Every day he comes here. He's always pushed up where he can see the race.
0: You know who that is, kid?
2: I do not.
0: Rarus P. Grigsby.
2: The name is familiar.
0: It should be. Rarus P. Grigsby has more potatoes than Idaho. And with these potatoes, he is closer than the next second.
2: How do you like that? Here I am, broke. There he is with more dough than he knows what to do with. And what fun does he have?
0: It seems to me that a few evenings at home counting a few dollars at a time is a more than somewhat entertaining pastime.
2: Nah, look how sour he looks.
0: Well, being tied to that chair is no fun.
2: I guess so. I feel sorry for him.
0: Sure.
2: Tell you what, let's go over and talk to him.
0: Talk to Rarus P. Grigsby? Kid, you are more than somewhat silly.
2: Well, come on, let's see. He looks lonesome.
0: Okay, okay. But do not say I do not warn you.
2: Besides, maybe I can tell him a tale.
0: Oh, he never bets.
2: Why does he come here?
0: Just to see the horses.
2: Okay, watch me cheer him up. Hiya, Buster.
3: Huh? Were you addressing me, young man?
2: Sure. Say, you got gout?
3: Go away.
2: Nice day, huh? What?
3: I didn't say anything.
2: Well, why not?
3: Because I don't wish to talk. Now go away before I have my man call the police.
2: I do something wrong?
3: Will you please go?
2: Why are you in that wheelchair?
3: Arthritis. Now go away.
2: Arthritis? Say, I had that once. No more, though.
3: Huh? You had it?
2: Sure. Know what cured it?
3: It can't cure mine.
2: Well, you never tried.
3: Young man, I spent thousands on doctors, and I've offered $5,000 to anyone who will cure me.
2: Okay, so look at you. Ever try this stuff?
3: Yeah. What is it?
2: Medicine I took.
3: Ah.
2: Here, try one.
3: What is it?
2: Look, if you're afraid, I'll eat one first. See? Mm. Can't hurt. Might do you some good.
3: Well, let me have it.
2: Here you are.
3: Mm. Well, it tastes like lemon drops.
2: Sure, I have to disguise the taste of the medicine. What's so funny?
3: You are.
2: Maybe. By the way, I'll give you something good in the fifth.
3: I never bet.
2: Ever try?
3: No.
2: Well, why not this time? You can't lose. I got it straight
3: from the horse's mouth.
2: No, I can't reveal the source of my information.
3: You're an engaging young rapscallion. What's the name of this horse?
2: Watch number two.
3: Number two, eh?
2: Mm-hmm.
3: All right, I know what you want. Here, take this $100. Bet it on the horse.
2: Sure. So long, Buster.
0: Because I know the kid does not know what horses are running in the fifth. But the kid just smiles and walks away from me. He is gone maybe 10 minutes. Then he comes back, and he is smiling more than somewhat as he says as follows.
2: Hey, Broadway, I found out that horse number two is an old walrus by the name of Sunshine. and he could not win even against a field of mud turtles.
4: And you are going to bet that C-note on him?
2: No. But Sunshine will lose. Mr. Grigsby will not miss the C-note. He has many, many more. Besides, I made him laugh. I figure he owes me something for that. Now, come on. We'll watch the race, and maybe in the sixth we'll put down a bet.
4: Oh, there's postcard.
2: There's Sunshine coming out of the paddock. Broadway, he is a sorry-looking walrus.
4: Nevertheless, I see walruses do funny things.
2: Don't borrow trouble.
4: I have plenty without dipping into the bag for more.
2: Sunshine will lose.

0: But Sunshine wins, probably because he is running against a field of mud turtles that are not in shape. And the price is 20 to 1, which means Rare as P. Grigsby wins 2,000. Now, at this point, it seems the Lemon Drop Kid should be hard to catch. But he does not run away. He is funny that way, because he figures Mr. Grigsby should be told why the tip does not stand up. So I stand back when the kid says to him,
1: "Well, what do you say?"
2: Say. That's the most fun I've had in years. I'll give you a little reward, young man.
1: That's generous of you, Mr. Grigsby.
2: Well, where's the money?
1: Money? What money?
2: Why, the money I won.
1: Well, Mr. Grigsby, why are you under the impression that you won?
2: Huh? What did you say?
1: You did not win. We lost on that race.
2: We what? Well, young man, you horse number 2 won that race.
1: Sure, horse number 2 won. It is a matter of history now.
2: Then where is the money?
1: Mr. Grigsby, I think you misunderstood me. I meant that horse number 2 was the horse to watch against ours. Remember? I said watch number 2.
2: You crook! You young thief! You swindler! Police! Detectives! Police! Help!
1: Now, take it easy, Mr. Grigsby. Your condition...
2: Confound my condition! I'll throttle you with my own hands. I'll tear you in half. Why, you thief! You crook!
3: Goodbye, Mr. Grigsby. It's been very nice knowing you.
2: You come back here! Get him! Stop him! I'll have you hunted down and found if it takes every remaining day of my life!
0: Well, that is that. The Lemon Drop Kid takes off with every gendarme and detective in the track at his heels. But he's a very fast runner. He leaves the track under a good head of steam and does not stop until there are several miles between him and the nearest competitor. He stops only when he comes to a little town named Kibbsville. Now, the rest of the story I do not see in person, but I hear it later from the kid. And it goes as follows.
4: Will that be all, sir?
5: Yes, Frank. Goodbye.
4: Goodbye, sir.
1: Say, I wonder if you could give me a drink of water.
4: Oh, you scared me. Didn't see you come up.
1: Sorry, but I'm kind of dry.
4: You been running?
1: Yeah. I was in it in the last race and lost direction.
4: You want some ice water?
1: Any kind. Thanks.
4: Well, why don't you sit down? I'll bring it to you. Here, sit on this stool in the shade.
1: Oh, thanks. Is your gas station?
4: It's my father's. I take care of it. Here you are.
1: Oh, thanks.
4: Uh-uh. Drink it slower. That's better.
1: Yeah.
4: Whew. Why were you running?
1: Exercise. Do it all the time.
4: Were you running away from something?
1: Nah. So you got change for $100 bill?
4: For $100? No.
1: Hmm. Business good here?
4: Sometimes. Not much traffic comes down here.
1: Hmm. You say you mind this place all by yourself?
4: Well, my father helps.
1: Well, where is he?
4: He's in the house. All I have to do is call for him.
1: You're scared of me. Well, don't worry. I'm not a stick-up man.
4: I didn't say you were. You don't look like one.
1: No? What do I look like?
4: Like a nice young man.
1: Nice young man, huh?
4: Yes, why?
1: Oh, nothing. Well, okay, thanks for the water. I'll be on my way.
4: You're welcome. Oh, were you at Saratoga?
1: Why?
4: What? I was just wondering what the girls there were wearing. You know, their hats, dresses, suits.
1: You don't get out much, do you?
4: Oh, yes, sometimes.
1: Sure.
4: Was it pretty there?
1: Oh, yeah. Lots of dolls.
4: Dolls?
1: Dames, girls.
4: Were they pretty?
1: Pretty? Yeah, I guess they were.
4: Why are you looking at me like that?
1: Maybe because I never seen a doll. A girl like you before.
0: Well, the upshot of the matter is that the Lemon Drop Kid falls for this doll, who is named Alicia Deering. He does not stay one day or 2 days or even three, but more than a week passes, and he is still hanging around the town. And maybe it is a good thing because the gendarmes are still nosing around for him, but they do not think to look in Kibbsville. Then one night, he is sitting with Alicia, and the scene is as follows.
4: What are you thinking about?
1: Hmm? Oh, I don't know. Maybe about all this.
4: Oh. I heard something in town today.
1: So? What?
4: I heard that the police at the racetrack were looking for somebody.
1: They're always looking for somebody.
4: This was a special somebody. He likes lemon drops.
1: Lots of people do.
4: I know, that's what I said.
1: You... That's what you said.
4: Yes.
1: You hear why they're looking for this somebody?
4: Yes. He was dishonest.
1: Uh-huh.
4: But they don't think he stopped here in Kibbsville. I don't either.
1: I see. Alicia.
4: What?
1: Look, you don't know anything about me except that I like lemon drops. But I... This is the first time I ever loved anybody or anything in my life. It's different. I like it.
4: So do I.
1: I like this place. It's quiet. It's different. I'd like to stay here.
4: I wish you would.
1: You mean that?
4: Uh-huh.
1: I don't know how to do anything but tout a horse or pull a phony deal. But I'd like to try.
4: Starting now?
1: Starting as of the first day I saw you.

0: And that is how the Lemon Drop Kid proposes and is accepted. What comes later is quite a story, which I will tell you about in a minute.
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2: And now, back to the Damon Runyon Theater and the famous story, The Lemon Drop Kid.

0: So it happens that the kid stays in Kibbsville. Now, it turns out that he and Alicia are very much in love. But as they say, there is a large fly in the ointment. Naturally, the kid has to tell the doll's father. And the scene is as follows.
1: So you want to marry Alicia?
2: Yeah, that's the idea.
1: On what?
2: Well, I got a few bucks. 100.
1: How long will that last?
2: I don't know.
1: You ain't got a job.
2: Well, not yet.
1: Looky here, I ain't able to work hard, and now you're going to take Alicia away from me.
2: Well, I got that figured out, too. I can work at the station.
1: You? Look at you. I know your kind. I've seen a lot of you come and go.
2: Well, I'm figuring on staying.
1: Maybe you'll want a salary, too.
2: Well, we gotta live.
1: I'll give you $10 a week.
2: Huh? Oh, you're kidding.
1: $10. And you and Alicia can live in the back.
2: Gee, I figured on a place of our own.
1: On what?
2: You know, I can't figure you. Her father. Seems to me you wouldn't want to see her happy.
1: You're taking her away from me, ain't you?
2: Okay. $10 a week. You know...
1: What?
2: I was just thinking.
1: What about?
2: $10. That used to be a pretty good price. For a necktie.

0: Ted, is that you?
1: Yeah. Yeah, it's me. But I gotta look in a mirror to make sure.
0: Oh, you're tired.
1: Yeah, I guess. 6 a.m. to 10 p.m. Long hours for short pay.
0: For 8 months.
1: Yeah, for 8 months.
0: Want a glass of milk?
1: No.
0: I'm sorry, kid.
1: I'll forget it. Alicia.
0: What, kid?
1: We gotta get out of here. You and me, we gotta get out of here.
0: You wanna leave?
1: But why not? What have we got here? $10 a week in one room.
0: It's not much, is it?
1: Much.
0: I see.
1: Well, I... Oh, look, baby, honey, I didn't mean that for you. Well, I cut my arm off if you passed me the sign to do it. Oh, honey, honey, I'm sorry.
0: I know. Oh, kid, I love you so much.
1: Double that in spades for me, honey. Look, I had $100 when I came here. I've been getting 10 a week. We put some away. Maybe we can make a start someplace else.
0: I don't want to go away, kid.
1: But you said you loved me.
0: And I do. I'd go any place with you, darling, any place, but... But not now.
1: Why not? Why not?
0: Not now, kid.
1: Alicia.
0: Oh, kid. Kid, I'm glad of you.
1: Glad? Glad? Look at me. Everybody in the world, look at me. The lemon drop kid who never had anything or anybody to love before in his life. Now I got the whole world. The whole world. Me. Me with a kid of my own.
2: Sure, that is it. Well, the weeks go by fast. Then Alicia is not doing so well. And the lemon drop kid is like a limp rag. And one night, the scene is as follows.
3: You can come in now.
1: Okay, Doc. She doing all right?
3: Well, no.
4: What's the matter?
3: Call it complications, Mr. Deering.
1: Let me in there.
0: Kid.
1: Hello, baby. Feeling better?
0: Yes.
1: Sure you are.
0: Everything all right?
1: Couldn't be better.
0: And Dad?
1: He's fine.
3: You'd better let her get some rest now.
1: Okay, Doc, right away. I'll be right outside, honey, in case you need anything.
0: All right, kid. Don't worry.
3: I've got to talk to you.
1: Yeah? What's the matter, Doc?
3: She needs a specialist.
1: Specialist? She's worse than you let on.
3: I'm sorry, but I've done all I can. She needs a specialist. Badly.
1: Badly?
3: That's right.
1: Where from?
3: Well, there's one in New York City. It's rather expensive.
1: Never mind that. Give me his name and address.
3: I've got it here for you. Here you are.
1: Okay, thanks, Doc.
3: I'll drop by again in an hour.
1: Yeah.
4: Specialists cost a lot of money.
1: Uh-huh. Look out.
4: You got that kind of money?
1: We got $150. We saved it.
4: Kid...
1: right here, It's gone. It was right here, and it's gone.
4: Look, kid, there was something I wanted to...
1: Where's that dough? Where is it?
4: Look, with one thing and another, the station not
1: you
4: doing well...
1: And... You took it.
4: I had to pay off some bills. I never thought you'd need it like
1: you
4: this.
1: You took it. Why?
4: I had debts. You wasn't needing the money when I took it. I was going to put it back soon as I could.
1: I'm going to kill you. You're her father, but I'm going to kill you.
4: Kid.
1: I broke my back for that dough.
4: You got it by stealing in the first place.
1: I ain't thinking of that now. All I'm thinking of is her. Well, you dirty little...
4: Kid, let go, please. Let go. I
1: dirty.
4: Didn't mean to get let go. Kid!
1: Honey. Honey, what are you doing out here?
4: Alicia, don't let him go.
0: Kid, he didn't mean anything. He didn't.
1: Honey, you got to get back to bed.
0: Please let him alone, kid. Promise me.
1: All right.
0: Help me. Help me,
1: Doc.
2: Alicia. Well, the kid figures the only way he can get money and get it fast is to try the races. So he starts out for Saratoga. But on the way, he learns that Grigsby is still hot to get his hands on him, so the kid does not go to the track. But it seems that same night, a masked bandit holds up an all-night restaurant and gets away with a whole take in the place, which amounts to considerable. And it so happens that the next morning, the kid shows up at his and Alicia's home.
3: Who's that? Oh, it's you.
1: Yeah, me. Doc, how is she? I can get her to New York now. What are you looking at me like that for?
3: Kid,
1: Doc, she's...
3: No, not yet. But your baby. I'm sorry.
1: Oh, no.
3: You better go into her. You've still got a little time.
1: sleeping, honey.
0: Kid? Kid, is that you?
1: It's me.
0: I've been waiting for you, Kid. Just waiting.
1: I got a little delayed. But I got the money, baby. Oh, no, don't, honey. Please don't. Look, you're going to be okay.
0: Promise me something.
1: Sure, sure, anything.
0: Will you take care of Dad?
1: We'll both do it, baby. Both of us.
0: He's not bad. He just doesn't think. Take care of him.
1: All right.
0: I'm sorry, kid. I'm sorry.
1: Sure. Sure.
3: I'd better go in now.
1: You don't have to, Doc.
3: Oh, I'm sorry. If we could have taken her to New York 12 hours ago. Just 12 hours.
1: 12 hours. I was busy 12 hours ago. Getting some money.
3: Oh. Well, I'll be going. Oh, by the way, there's someone on the porch to see you.
1: Me?
3: Yes. Come on, I'll walk out with you.
1: I don't want to see anybody.
3: I think you'd better come.
5: Thanks, Doc.
3: It's all right, Sheriff. Goodbye, kid. Goodbye, Sheriff.
5: Kid, I've got to ask you some questions about last night.
1: 12 hours ago.
5: That's right. We found this spigot wrapped in tin foil. Looks mighty like a gun.
1: Yeah, it does.
5: Somebody used it to hold up an all-night restaurant a good piece from here.
1: Uh-huh.
5: And that somebody was a man who took a lemon drop from his pocket and ate it while he was doing the holdup.
1: Know why the guy did it?
5: I think so. But the law is funny that way. It don't ask a man's reasons lots of times, kid. It just goes ahead and does its duty. Guess we better go, kid.
2: So the kid is sent to Auburn to do 2 years. And all the while he's there, he sends money to Alicia's father. Money he gets by selling knickknacks to visitors. And then he gets out. And his hair is kind of splashed with gray. And there are lines on his face. Now, this is still not the end of the story. The payoff is big, and I will tell you about it in a minute.

0: night, we are sitting in Mindy's. The kid is with us. He is out of Auburn maybe 3 days. He does not talk much, just sits there. And then there is a commotion, and the scene is as follows.
1: There he is. There he is at last. That's the man.
0: Kid, look, Grigsby.
2: Yeah, I see him.
1: Beat it, kid, beat it.
2: What for?
1: Ah, there you are. There you are. I finally chased you down.
2: Congratulations.
1: It took me a long time, but I swore I'd find you. You see, I'm walking. I'm no longer in my wheelchair. Well, what do you say to that?
2: Again, congratulations.
1: To you, too. I'm giving you a check for $4,900. I offered $5,000 to anyone who could get me out of that chair. Lemon drops. Bah. I forgot all about my arthritis. Oh, my doctors say it was they who did it, but I know better. Well, you made me so furious that I got up and ran, and I haven't been in that... Well, what's the matter with you?
2: You were in Saratoga maybe 2 years ago?
1: Yes, why?
2: I could have had this check then.
1: Yes, it's minus the $100 you cheated me out of, but there it is. It's a good joke, isn't it?
2: Yeah, great. Look, if I put my name on this check...
1: Endorse it?
2: That's it. If I do that, can I send it to anyone and could he cash it?
1: Well, the check's as good as gold, young man.
2: Okay. Okay, I'll endorse it. You send it to a man named Henry Deering. Kibbsville, New York.
0: Kid, what is this you're doing?
2: Keeping a promise, Broadway. Always do that. It's better for everybody.
0: Where are you going?
2: I am out of lemon drops, Broadway. All out.

And so ends the famous Damon Runyon story, The Lemon Drop Kid. 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The Damon Runyon Theater.

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1: From September of 1950, it's been the Damon Runyon Theater with the Lemon Drop Kid. Well, that's all the time we have for today, but be with us again next week and call a friend and invite them to listen too and enjoy more great moments from the golden age of radio. I'm Craig Roberts with those exciting days of yesteryear. Till next time, so long.

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4: News this hour from Town Hall. I'm Jason Walker. Major heat wave making life miserable for millions of people in the Midwest all the way to the Atlantic coast. Intense heat and humidity baking just about all of the eastern half of the nation, as well as even parts of the western U.S. National Weather Service says conditions are dangerous, with the heat index exceeding 100 degrees in many regions. Here's correspondent Lisa Dwyer.
5: If you can't afford to cool the whole house, make a cool space, such as one room where everyone sleeps in. Experts say the best defense against hot days is cool nights that let your body recharge. If you don't have AC, during the day, find somewhere that does. If your AC goes out, newer dehumidifiers help remove excess moisture. Early trouble signs of heat illness can include heavy sweating, muscle cramps, and headache. That's when you stop what you're doing and cool yourself off. Signs of heat exhaustion include faster heart rate and dizziness. Next comes heat stroke, which can include confusion, slurred words, and fainting.
4: New Jersey Republican Congressman Tom Kean Jr. disclosing why he was absent from Congress for nearly 4 months.
6: I was given the diagnosis of depression. Now, when people hear the word depression, many people think simply feel it means feeling sad. But depression is so much more than that. It is physical. It is emotional. And until you experience it yourself, it is difficult to fully understand how powerful this illness can be.
4: Aid groups warning that Venezuela's health care system at its breaking point in the wake of the two earthquakes that hit that country last week. Damaged hospitals are overwhelmed. Conditions in the disaster zone are worsening. The death toll stands at 1,900. More on these stories, townhall.com.
7: Eldorados, I don't think I've ever been this enthusiastic about a documentary movie as I am about The Story of Everything. 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
4: Trouble at Ford.
8: The automaker is recalling more than 741,000 vehicles in the U.S. A transmission issue could damage the parking system, which could increase the risk of a crash or injury. The National Highway Traffic Safety Administration says the recall includes certain Ford F-150, Lincoln Aviator, Ford Explorer, Lincoln Navigator, and Ford Expedition vehicles with the model years between 2018 and 2021. Rich Thomason, Washington.
4: It's the end of an iconic facility in America, Aqueduct Racetrack, shutting down Sunday in New York, closing its doors after 130 years. Its final race was aptly named. It was a good run. Aqueduct closing as part of a consolidation plan of New York racing, along with Belmont and Saratoga. Breaking news and analysis, townhall.com. United Kingdom rolling out a new defense plan in response to increasing international tension.
9: Self-flying fighter jets, uncrewed submarines and drones will be at the center of Britain's future military under a defense plan being announced that reflects a world of conflicts transformed by technology. The defense investment plan has been repeatedly delayed as military leaders and treasury officials in Britain wrangle over the cost of equipping the country for an increasingly dangerous world. Like other NATO nations, the UK is under pressure to increase defence spending to counter a more aggressive Russia and a less reliable US. The government says the spending plan has been refocused in the past few weeks under new Defence Secretary Dan Jarvis. I'm Charles de Ledesma.
4: Justice Department in 17 states reaching settlement agreements with three major egg producers. That's over allegations the companies colluded in a scheme to raise prices. More on these stories, townhall.com.
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1: 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I'm just a dummy. The NASDAQ is up 199 right now. Look, this is the last day of the quarter. This is the last day of the first half of 2026. It's for the All-Star break. And there's definitely been some All-Stars here in the first half of 2026. Will they continue in the second half? Well, we take it a day at a time. The NASDAQ's at 26,017. I want to say that's an all-time high. I don't think we've ever been above 26,000 on the NASDAQ. I have to verify that, but that's my hunch. The Dow is up 16, just 16. And, of course, the Dow continues to lag the NASDAQ by a wide, wide margin. The Dow's full of soggy trash can stocks. The Dow is up 16 to 52,198. I wouldn't be surprised if that's not a new all-time high. And the S&P is up 27 right now. The 74.67 sounds like a new high to me. Gold is down 3.4%. Oil is basically flat right around $70 per barrel. And the 10-year is right now sitting chilly. It's been there for a long, long time in that 4.39, 4.440 area. So welcome to today's Best Stocks Now show with money manager Bill Gunderson, and of course Barry here with us. And Barry, it's been a heck of a quarter, this second quarter of 2026, and I would just say despite a war in the Middle East and a closed Strait of Hormuz and shots being fired back and forth and ships being attacked and inflation fears and everything else, it looks to me like earnings have won out once again. They're victorious. My calculations show that we're up about 20 to 25%, somewhere in there. I think closer
2: that's your
1: to 25
2: north,
1: than
2: 20. Yeah, earnings being the North Star, huh? I mean, we've got when you look at the NASDAQ, I think the NASDAQ is likely to finish up over 20% in the quarter, which I think is highest since 2000.
1: We did at least that, maybe a little bit better.
2: Probably
1: during
2: a little
1: this
2: better.
1: Last quarter.
2: Yeah.
1: And, of course, we also added a lot of new accounts, which goes into that equation also. So we're pretty happy with the quarter that we had. What are we going to do for an encore in the third quarter of this year, which begins tomorrow, by the way? You know, that's another thing about the market. There's never a time that you can say, wow, I think I'll go on vacation. You know, things seem to be going just fine. You know, even when I go on vacation, I have my laptop with me. I write my newsletter. I manage my stocks every day. Long as I have the internet, I'm good. I can't really climb Mount Everest, you know, unless there's internet up there now. By now, maybe there is. Well, Elon Musk, I probably can get Starlink back over there.
2: You'd be closer to the stars.
1: But I got to carry that little dish up the mountain in 20 below weather. I think I'll pass on the Himalayas this year. The market finished up strong yesterday. The Dow was up 33 basis points. The NASDAQ was up 1.1%. A very good day once again. The chip stocks basically were the leaders in the market yesterday. And like I say, I think this second quarter has been an earnings story. You had one blowout earnings season quarter, and we're on the verge of another blowout earnings season. And yes, it is highly focused. Yes, it is highly concentrated. But you know what? I mean, you can draw a lot of analogies out there. The All-Star game this year, which we must be getting close to the All-Star break in baseball, the Midsummer Classic, you could say, well, it's highly concentrated amongst just 30 players that have performed this year with great batting averages, big RBI numbers, big home run numbers. You could say the World Cup is highly dominated, although Paraguay snuck in there. How does Paraguay oust Germany?
2: Oh,
1: wow.
2: It was must-watch TV last night after I got off work. And the boys were the 14-year-old and 12-year-old were watching Germany. They said, "Hey, we're in penalty kicks." And then of course last night you had Netherlands go into penalty kicks against Morocco, and Morocco beat the Netherlands in penalties. And of course, that one kept me up to like midnight. While they were kids. Thankfully, the kids are out of school, but they're excited watching. Yeah, I'm like, guys, we got to go to bed. I'm ready for this extra time.
1: Oh yeah, these late games,
2: it's still exciting.
1: They'll get to you.
2: Yeah.
1: Boy, this is going to get really interesting. And you had Brazil just barely getting by Japan. And speaking of all that, the cost for World Cup tickets, I was reading this here in the Seeking Alpha today. World Cup tickets are not cheap. That we're in the knockout phase of the World Cup. Third day was yesterday, with games scheduled in Mexico City, U.S. cities, Texas, East Rutherford, and New Jersey. New Jersey, you know, not too far where I am, the traffic was incredible, just unbelievable with that New Jersey. I think Brazil and Japan played in New Jersey. I think that's the game that was going on there.
2: Yeah, and Brazil won in the 95th. I think they got a goal in the 95th minute. Wow. 95th minute. So it was that one. All three of them were a barn burner yesterday. So it was. Yeah, it's interesting.
1: I can't predict a winner, but I mean, look, Argentina with the
2: strong man
1: Lionel Messi. Yeah. He scored 6 goals so far. He looks pretty tough. That guy. They're a tough team to beat. The average get-in price for the round of 32. Fell 39%. They started out the quarter at $2,040. That's the average price. They dropped clear down to $1,245. So if you were on the Kalshi markets betting that World Cup tickets would go up, you were on the wrong side of that trade. The prices for round of 16 games fell 28% from 2,080. To 2080 from 2895. That's where I'd hate to be the guy that bought a ticket at 2895, and that average went clear down to 2080. And of course, you know, there's a lot of action for StubHub, Ticketmaster, Vivid Seats, etc. For these companies in this World Cup time of year. You know, it truly does bring the world together. I was walking down the streets one day, and I spotted, some Venezuelans. Or no, not Venezuelans. Ecuadorians.
2: Yeah.
1: There's a lot of Ecuadorians here, and they were excited. I didn't realize that Ecuador beat Germany, on Thursday or something like that, Friday?
2: Yeah.
1: Ecuador?
2: Yeah, I think the
1: That's
2: previous
1: a tiny
2: week. Yeah,
1: little
2: yeah.
1: country.
2: Yeah.
1: And, of course, Ecuador now faces Mexico. I mean, what's the size of Mexico?
2: That's a regional battle. That's a regional battle between them. Yeah, they're not too far away from each other.
1: That's going to be a war. I think this might start the revolution down there. I think just one city alone in Mexico City, maybe Mexico City, I think is 21 million people or 25 million, is bigger than Ecuador. Capital is Quito. Quito is Ecuador, correct? I think.
2: I always think of. Yeah, I'm going through my. Now I'm going through. You got me going through the countries. All I can think of is Lima, Peru. Right
1: Lima,
2: now,
1: Peru.
2: Which is
1: now,
2: not,
1: yeah,
2: which
1: no,
2: is
1: and,
2: not
1: and,
2: the same.
1: And Buenos Aires, Argentina, and we've got Brasilia in Brazil, and we've had some great players like Pele, and someone was talking to me yesterday about the shot touched by God, the ball touched by God, Maradona.
2: Yeah, hand of God.
1: It hit his hand going into the goal, into the net. And this is an interesting take that this guy gave me. They beat England that year. That was the year that England invaded and took over the Falklands. Thousands of miles from the United Kingdom, they take over the Falklands through aggression and sending their navy there. And someone said the theory is that the FIFA was mad at England and didn't make sure that the refs didn't make that call. Of course, there was no disputing. There was no instant replay back
2: no
1: then.
2: No VAR back then, yeah.
1: No. But the ball obviously hit Maradona's hand, and it should not have been a goal. It's a hands, whatever they call that in soccer. You can't touch it with your hand unless you're the goalie. And that was called the ball touched by God as Argentina beat England that year. And England, I don't think, has won I don't know that Beckham ever won one.
2: No, it's been a while. I mean, it's been years and years since they've won the World Cup. So.
1: Well, you know, why do we bring up soccer? Because the market is much like soccer. One team has the momentum, and then the other team has the momentum, and sometimes it comes down to penalty kicks. And sometimes earnings went out. Almost always earnings went out. We'll be right back.
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0: And welcome back here to the second quarter of today's Best Stocks Now show. Well, we begin the new quarter. I would say the biggest story of the last quarter, besides earnings, was the war in Iran, and the, in particular, the Strait of Hormuz, because it raised inflation concerns big time, and it affected the bond market big time. It created investors that wanted more in returns for the U.S. bonds because of the fear of inflation. And now that oil has dropped from 126 down to 70, that fear of inflation seems to have dissipated, although most of your major wirehouse firms like Morgan Stanley and Citigroup and Bank of America, etc., are still warning that it's tilted, inflation is tilted to the upside, and the fear of a rate hike is still out there. In fact, I think the probabilities market currently see two rate hikes between now and the end of the year. But on the other hand, you've had this huge plunge in oil prices. It seems to me for this to become a problem again, you'd have to have a shooting war taking place and, you know, blowing up stuff and things like this once again for oil to be a threat to inflation. Persian Gulf producers are rushing to load oil and liquefied natural gas into vessels despite the latest attacks on two commercial vessels in the Strait of Hormuz. And the renewed tensions between the U.S. and Iran in recent days, even as shipping traffic has slowed, a fourth very large crude carrier capable of carrying 2 million barrels of oil, do the math on that, reportedly loading at Saudi Arabia's Ras Tanura terminal on Monday, even after a helicopter belonging to Saudi Arabia crashed Sunday, killing 14 people. The cause of the crash is not known. Sounds to me like it was probably shot down. Three other VLCCs have loaded oil at Ras Tanura and gone dark since leaving the terminal over the weekend. How'd you like to be the captain of one of these super tankers?
1: Yeah.
0: Navigating through the Strait of Hormuz with the fear of being fired upon or being hit by a missile at any time. So, also, Iranian flagged ships have been entering into the Strait of Hormuz as we have eased, you know, the sanctions on
1: Iran. Yeah, the blockade, right?
0: The blockade. So, it continues to be a story as we begin the second half of 2026 tomorrow, but it has gone to the back burner somewhat, but it could easily come to the front burner once again. So that's why you can't make a lot of predictions on inflation and oil prices and whatnot because it's such a very tenuous situation over there. Is there a more tainted company out there than Super Microcomputer? Look, up in the sky, it's a bird, it's a plant. No, it's Super Micro to the rescue. Their shares fall again as their Taiwan offices are raided by government agents on Monday as part of the ongoing investigation related to the allegations of SMCI, which one time was one of the hottest stocks in the market, smuggling NVIDIA's GPUs into China. But they've had other issues. They've had accounting issues. They've had smuggling issues.
1: Yeah, that was the big thing. Remember, it started out as revenue recognition issues, which you never want to hear if you own a stock. And then it, you know, that dovetailed into, we heard them, you know, smuggling NVIDIA chips to folks who weren't supposed to have it. And then now you've got a raid. The interesting thing is, you know, the stock must be beat down whenever the stock's up 4%, even with the news that their offices were raided, right? They got,
0: well,
1: you know,
0: in the meantime, their sales are growing.
1: Yeah. Right? Well, they've got I mean, you can tell that they've got these potential headwinds because their PE ratio is forward PE is under 11.
0: Well, I'll put that on my list, okay, as a potential value stock, SMCI PE equals 11. But as you can see, A lot of times, if you're a value investor looking for low PE stocks, you get into troubled companies.
1: Yeah, there's a reason. There's a reason
0: why. Yeah, there's a reason. They're not growing. They've got, you know, you can take 3M with the what do you call those?
1: The ear protection. Yeah, when they had the ear protection, they got forever chemicals.
0: Forever.
1: Issues, right.
0: They're in the river polluting forever. Never get it out. So that tends to lower PE ratios.

0: World Cup.
1: Impacting the outcome of the World Cup? I don't know. But as far as I know, and I think this is true, the UK still controls those Falklands. Although Argentina doesn't recognize that fact. And apparently it was over some oil traffic and oil routes. And look, hey, if you go back, who was the biggest worldwide colonizer of all time? It was Great Britain.
0: Right, certainly.
1: With India and Australia. I used to know all the countries in the British empire. Far-flung empire, Hong Kong, Africa.
0: Bahamas, Jamaica, right?
1: And a guy told me that underneath the what do you call it in England, where King Charles lives?
0: Oh, underneath the monarchy, yeah, yeah. Or Buckingham Palace. Yeah.
1: They've got vaults full of diamonds and rubies and emeralds and everything. That they amassed over the years. Elephant tusk, I don't know, rhinoceros ears, whatever else they got down there in that thing. Lady Di maybe is down there, I don't know. But anyways, Starmer now, but he's on his way out the door. But he's raising the defense budget for the UK big time. When we come back, we'll talk a little about the European Central Bank, which also ties into all of this today. We'll be right back.
2: Well, the top brass don't like him talking so much, and he won't play what they say to play.
3: Hello, this is Barry Kite with Gunderson Capital. As a seasoned financial planning practitioner and chartered financial analyst, I'm here to help you.
4: I don't even recognize myself anymore.
5: I'm really worried about him. His addiction. I haven't seen him like this. Ever.
4: Hey, look, I never wanted to start using. I knew the drill, but I was out of options.
5: I just want to tell him it's not your fault. There are people out there who can help. People who have felt your pain. They know what you're going through.
4: This has to stop. I'm losing everything. 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
9: This is Ed Morrissey of HotAir.com for Town Hall. This week, the USA turns 250. It comes at a time when our nation has become more sharply divided than any other time in living memory. One man's wisdom calls to us from an even more bitterly divided moment in American history. 6 weeks before his assassination, Abraham Lincoln spoke to the bitter divisions of his day and how the American soul could look to the Lord for grace to heal them. With malice toward none, with charity for all, with firmness in the right as God gives us to see the right, let us strive on to finish the work we are in to bind up the nation's wounds, Lincoln wrote in his 1865 second inaugural address. He sought to work for a just and lasting peace through faith, first in the Lord and then in the potential of the American spirit to prevail. Events vindicated Lincoln in his prayer for America. We must cling to our faith with no less strength in these times. I'm Ed Morrissey.
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2: With SRN News, I'm Jason Walker. The situation in Venezuela now being described as getting very, very tough. Healthcare system is at its breaking point. Authorities say a number of hospitals are open, but they've been badly damaged and are overwhelmed. The death toll has just surpassed 1,900, but officials say it's likely to climb. Thousands have been injured, some of them critically. Thousands more are still missing in the rubble. Supreme Court upholding state laws that bars males from playing on female school athletic teams. High Court has also upheld a birthright citizenship that rejects President Trump's earlier executive order. It had declared that children born to people in the United States illegally are not American citizens. SRN News.
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0: And welcome back here to the second half of today's Best Stocks Now show. Wow, the market has really taken off here since we've been doing the show. Right now you've got Marvell is up 6.6. Nebius is up 9.3. KLA is up 6.3. ASM Lithography up 5%. SanDisk is up 6.24%. Arm Holdings up 5.1%. Arista up 3.6%. Dell up 3.9%. Applied Materials up 4.7%. Look, 25 stocks have led the market during the first half of this year. And it's true today. We're up 2% overall, Barry. And
1: yeah, maybe,
0: we're at an all-time high as a firm.
1: Yeah.
0: All-time high by
1: and
0: far.
1: I think we're benefiting from some of the window dressing. Like you always talk about these money managers at the end of the quarter wanting to, you know, show some names and positions in their in their given mutual fund or ETF at the end of a quarter. And you know, if you've been, like you said, there's only been a handful of names that have led this market. And I guess if you want to window dress your portfolio, you want to add these in at the last day. So maybe we're benefiting a little bit from that for a change.
0: Yes, and what Barry is saying there by window dressing, they want to make it look like they own these stocks all quarter long, not just the last day of the quarter.
1: Right.
0: It's kind of funky business myself, not very honest. We've owned them during this quarter.
1: Right.
0: We've
1: thankfully.
0: Had a phenomenal
1: yeah, thankfully.
0: Yeah. Yes. Now, but look out tomorrow, right, when the window dressing comes off. I don't know. Look, we take each stock individually daily. ECB sees lower urgency for rate hike as energy prices retreat. And you'd have to say the same thing about the U.S. Now, the ECB is one of the very few world banks that actually raised rates recently after a long, long spate of time where they didn't raise rates. They went up a quarter of a point. And, of course, we stayed pat. It's the first time in a long time that we didn't follow the ECB's lead. That's what Jerome Powell liked to do. He kind of seems to me like whatever the globe was doing, Jerome Powell was on board with it. When, you know, each of these economic areas have their own unique characteristics and whatnot, and I don't think we should follow the lead of the rest of the world as it relates to interest rates. You want interest rates tilted a little bit, like remember the pinball thing? If you tilt it a little bit, you might get a tilt and stop the game and no prize
1: is awarded.
0: Yeah,
1: it starts blinking. Yes.
0: Yes,
1: exactly.
0: But you want interest rates tilted a little bit in your favor to make your goods more attractive in the world to buyers. You want your Boeing jets and your Nebraska beef and your Montana wheat and all this and that in a favorable spot, and that comes from your currency and your interest rate environment. Okay, those are big factors in tilting the world economy towards your nation, towards your economy. Speaking of which, Scandinavian Airlines is expected to place an order. Well, that's Airbus. Okay, that's the other side of the pond. That's a French
1: company. The other Boeing.
0: They're the competitor to Boeing. 33 planes, you know, or 18 planes. That's a tiny little order. Come on. Boeing's doing 100 at a time. Little bit of a wait, little bit of a backlog. I couldn't even believe the last time I drove by Boeing, the hangar they're building. The hangar looks like Madison Square Garden. I think
1: it's
0: bigger,
1: huge.
0: Bigger.
1: And there's, you count the cranes over there. You're talking, there's at least, I think I counted nine last time when they finally started erecting that big, the big hangar that you're talking about.
0: Yes. If you're looking for a job, you come to South Carolina between the port, which is adding another huge facility where the paper plant was. They're tearing down the paper plant, which Charlestonians will be glad because it does stink. It's like
1: some
0: sulfur smell.
1: Especially when the wind's blowing just right. It's a little foul. So
0: mixed with the pluff mud, it gets a little stinky in Charleston at low tide. But with the paper plant going and being replaced by another port unloading facility, these things are massive. Charleston is becoming a major world-class port on the East Coast. Canada's GDP beats expectations 1.1% year over year. Sluggish growth in Canada. It always has been. Very, very. They had their boom when Canada was sucking up all of the natural resources around the world.
1: Potash.
0: And those Canadian stocks, oil stocks, the Canadian sands stocks were absolutely flying to new heights. And, of course, yes, the fertilizer stocks, everything like that. So, that's crazy. Let's see. Buffett skips the mid-year donation to the Gates Foundation amid Epstein probe.
1: That was interesting. I saw that today.
0: Yes, and while I'm here in New York, I'm going to walk by. My understanding is the Cantor Fitzgerald guy that's in the Trump administration. Give me his name, Barry.
1: The
0: bald-headed guy.
1: I've heard him speak a couple of times, and actually tell the story of Cantor Fitzgerald. Give me a second.
0: Yeah, the 9/11.
1: Yeah,
0: and his home is right next to. I think it's on 82nd Street. His home is right next to. He was Jeffrey Epstein's neighbor. The guy was also in the front row at the Knicks game, too, sitting there. He's Trump's right-hand man. I mean, they're best friends. And look, there's so many.
1: Lutnick. Yeah, Lutnick.
0: Yeah, Howard
1: Lutnick.
0: I kept
1: wanting to say Ludwig, okay. But I knew it wasn't Ludwig. Yeah, Lutnick.
0: So, yeah, Gates was a fan of Epstein. We don't know what went on there. His wife left him, Melinda French Gates. I'm sure she got a nice settlement. How would you like to be her divorce attorney? Suing Bill Gates for divorce. I don't know how much she made off that deal. But Buffett not donating to the Gates Foundation this year because of the cloud hanging over Bill Gates' head. SK Hynix files for NASDAQ IPO. Wow. This will be a big one. South Korean AI memory chip maker SK Hynix filed a Form F-1 registration statement amendment with the SEC to list its shares on the NASDAQ. I'm sure it will go right into the NASDAQ 100. The company plans to list its American Depositary Shares, which are also known as ADSs, under the symbol Sky High, SKHY.
1: That's an appropriate
0: symbol. Scott, you want a stock named Sky High. For the longest time, there was a bank with the symbol BK, Bank of Mellon, Bank Mellon Bank, BK. You don't want a bank called BK, I don't think. That's short for bankrupt. But Sky High, SKHY, will we be buying it? You know, I'm not inclined to buy. Well, we're going to get numbers on it that we've never really had in the way of sales growth, earnings estimates. It's going to get a lot more coverage than it's getting now because now it's trading on the South Korea Stock Exchange. So U.S. Mm-hmm. analysts don't really cover the stock. And, of course, SK Hynix is a major supplier of high-bandwidth memory, or HBM chips, which China also makes, let's not forget. But American companies are banned from buying China's memory chips. And I don't know how China's memory chips compare to our memory chips from Micron, SanDisk, SK Hynix, and Samsung, which are South Korean. Apple is lobbying the Trump administration for the use of memory from China. And we know why. Apple just recently they raised their prices considerably.
1: 200 to 300 bucks per model, yeah.
0: Because of the tight and expensive memory chip market. I don't think the Trump administration is going to give in and let Apple have access to China's memory chips.
1: Well, Micron just gave announced they gave $250 million to the Trump accounts. So they're gonna they've made a pledge. So yeah, probably don't want to step on administration. Probably not going to step on Micron's toes at the moment and let that happen. So
0: he's gonna choose Boise, Idaho over Shanghai in a minute. While China is not explicitly barred, Apple's not barred from purchasing parts from the China dram maker. its previous interest in buying these parts was criticized by Congress, so it would be a big PR nightmare for Apple if they were to go around Boise, Idaho to Shanghai to buy these memory chips. We'll be right back.
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0: And welcome back here to the Best Stocks Now show on this Taco Tuesday with Bill Gunderson. Taco Tuesday, Ecuador and Mexico. When is that game? That's going to be just a brouhaha.
1: Is it maybe today? I mean, it's got to. They played early. You know, U.S. plays tomorrow. Canada played already, and then of course in the knockout round and won, and then Mexico would have been one of the earlier games when the tournament started. So my guess is by default probably today. I'll take a look at it while we're finishing.
0: There's going to be some be like Cinco de Mayo around here today. Wow, that could
1: yeah,
0: be
1: yeah, this evening.
0: I should go to
1: this
0: a
1: evening, 9 p.m. 9 p.m.
0: I should head on over to a Mexican restaurant if I can get near the joint.
1: Yep, Mexico and Ecuador, 9 p.m. Where are they playing that one at? Let's see.
0: Yeah, find out where they're playing. Maybe I'll go to the game.
1: Better get on a plane quick. Mexico City tonight.
0: Oh, that's a long flight. I can't make that.
1: Elevation.
0: Yeah, I had a waiter last night that was from Mexico City. Let me tell you, Mexico's going to have a big advantage over Ecuador if they're playing in Mexico City.
1: Yeah, the altitude.
0: I'm sure they practice at that height. That makes a huge difference, and I'm sure they knew that there was going to be a game. I don't imagine Ecuador is probably sea level down there in Ecuador, and that makes a huge difference. I remember when the Olympics were in Mexico City. You know, obviously the athletes that trained, a lot of athletes trained in Denver and other
1: places. Yeah, because they needed to be there with the elevation, right?
0: It makes a huge difference. If you climb a mountain in California, I've climbed Mount Whitney a few times. That's the tallest mountain in the continental United States. Of course, the one in Alaska is the biggest. You know, elevation, it takes the wind out of you big time. Look, those teams go in and play in Denver at Mile High Stadium. And look at how the ball used to fly at Rocky.
1: Oh, yeah. No.
0: A pop-up would clear the whole place. Boom, I'm gone, until they started putting the baseballs in a humidor, along with the cigars of the owner, from Cuba, those nice cigars that he smokes. And the Denver Broncos and the Rockies, they had some of the biggest home run hitters, the big cat, Anders Galarraga. You had Bichette, Dante Bichette, whose son now plays in the major leagues. I think Dawson. Did Dawson play for the Rockies? Or he was the expert.
1: Yeah, and wasn't Walker there for a while?
0: And those guys just crushing home runs until they decided, okay, look, enough is enough. You had guys with inflated their RBIs were as inflated as I'll get out as the elevation there in Denver, and they started putting the balls in a humidor
1: and throw some PEDs in the mix too, by the way, during that era.
0: The ball was flying
1: to Utah. So
0: wow, those were some heady days there with the Rockies, and they made it, right? I don't know if they won it all, but they had Randy Johnson, the big unit, there for a while. And, of course, he had a kid named the Little Unit. Like, Elon's got Little X. That's his son. And, by the way, guess who's chumming up again? Elon Musk and Donald Trump, they are buddy-buddy as they are weighing Trump account contribution. As Musk-Trump relationship warms, SpaceX has discussed the possibility of contributing shares to the Trump administration's new children's savings program known as Trump Accounts. Well, what will those shares be worth someday? I don't know. Semaphore, citing a person familiar with the conversations, the discussions came as Elon Musk and Donald Trump appear to be repairing a relationship that fractured after Musk's departure from the administration last year. No agreement has been announced, and it remains unclear. Why don't we just put Social Security into SpaceX, huh? But the whole mess in there, and maybe we won't run short.
1: SpaceX up 2% today on the news.
0: There you go. See, and if you're in that, you're happy as a Social Security recipient. Any contribution from SpaceX has recently reached the value of roughly $2 trillion would also underscore the company's increasingly prominent role in Washington. Well, we remember the pictures of Trump down there in Texas standing next to Elon watching a rocket launch into space. So, yes, and Trump bought a Tesla at that time. Uber stock is sputtering. You know, the whole autonomous vehicle thing. And, of course, Tesla's having a good day. It had a good day yesterday, and it's probably having a good day today. But Tesla's pretty much been a sideways stock for a long, long time. There continues to be speculation that they will combine the stock, the shares, with SpaceX. I don't know if that'll happen or not. It seems like two really totally different entities to me. Uber is on watch after reports indicate that the three-year robo-taxi partnership in Phoenix has ended. The Waymo-Uber partnership was an unusual one. The only city where Waymo operated directly and through Uber, noted TechCrunch. So I don't know. When we were in the Bay Area, we saw all those Waymos running around. Maybe that'll be our next trip back to the Bay Area. I don't think that the soccer games have impacted that area. It may be if they're having a game at Levi's Stadium. Yeah. You don't want to try. We literally stayed like two blocks
1: right down
0: from
1: Levi's
0: Stadium.
1: That's right.
0: So you don't want all those Ecuadorians in the lobby with Mexico fighting and everything with each other. That's going to be a brouhaha. That's all I can say. Because those Latin American countries. Now, who does Paraguay play next? There's a big question. We're out of time. One last thing. The outflows from the Bitcoin ETFs. Oh, yeah. My gosh. It's like the people leaving New York City on a Thursday headed for the Hamptons. It just... It empties out. That's what those Bitcoin ETFs look like right now. Okay.
1: Yeah, below 60,000, by the way.
0: Yes, it's horrible. And Michael Saylor, one last thing. Saylor used to say, never sell Bitcoin. Not anymore. He's got a terrible cash crunch. He's got to sell Bitcoin. How about that, Michael Saylor? All right, to get a four-week trial to the newsletter, the app, the live trades, we had a hell of a quarter. What can I say? What will we do for an encore? Put our head down like we do every day and work hard to set up an appointment with us about money management. Take a look at your bond funds, what the returns have been over the last 10 years on those dogs. 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Have a great day, everybody.
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5: News this hour from Town Hall. I'm Jason Walker. Supreme Court upholds state laws barring transgender athletes that are biological boys from playing on girls' school athletic teams. Here's Bernie Bennett.
6: The court's conservative majority has ruled that states' bans in Idaho and West Virginia don't violate the constitution of the federal law known as Title IX, which prohibits sex discrimination in education. Left unresolved by the outcome are lawsuits challenging state laws and regulations in Connecticut, California, and elsewhere.
5: And the Supreme Court also upholding a broad conception of birthright citizenship, thus rejecting President Trump's earlier executive order that had declared that children born to people in the United States who are here illegally, the babies are not American citizens. UN Refugee Agency spokeswoman Carlotta Wolf says help is badly needed in Venezuela in the wake of last week's two huge earthquakes.
7: In La Guaira, the hardest hit state, food shortages are widespread, basic services have broken down, and connectivity has been largely severed. Community tensions are rising as access to assistance remains constrained.
5: And she adds hospitals are completely overrun with the injured, drastic shortage of medical personnel and medicine itself. The death toll, meanwhile, is getting close to 2,000. Thousands more have been injured and are missing, and authorities fear the numbers will climb dramatically. Technology from American companies being used to power a revolution in the scam industry, playing a key role in the industrialization and globalization of fraud. That's the findings of a new investigation out by the Associated Press. More on these stories, townhall.com.
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15: $400,000 a year is like a salary from the United States government. You know, there are things that they have to pay for and all of that. A usual side hustle that you would be talking about for presidents has been writing maybe books that can bring in a couple of low million dollars. So this is by orders of magnitude more compensation.
16: That was Bloomberg's Derek Warbeck. During 2025, Trump's crypto firm, World Liberty Financial, and his meme coin business, CIC Digital, each generated around $600 million in income. The disclosure also provides insight into the president's sprawling business empire, reigniting concerns that he may be profiting from his position.
17: Now to Iran. The price of oil is steady this morning after posting its biggest quarterly decline since the pandemic, with Brent crude trading this morning at around $73 a barrel. Traders continue to watch U.S.-Iran peace talks as shipping through the Strait of Hormuz gradually increases. According to a senior U.S. official, U.S. negotiators Jared Kushner and Steve Witkoff held positive discussions in Qatar yesterday as technical talks with Iran make progress. Bloomberg Stuart Livingston Wallace heads our coverage across the Middle East.
18: We got precious few details about what was actually discussed, and it was going via the mediators, which is not wildly unusual. I mean, that has been the standard fare. What I suppose was interesting is they're saying the talks are very positive, and that's kind of interesting because I think it signals the level to which the US is prepared to put up with, you know, some quite vociferous remarks from the Iranians.
17: Stuart Livingston Wallace says that while oil flows through the Strait of Hormuz are recovering, it's happening slowly. It comes as news agency AFP reports U.S. and Iranian officials will hold indirect talks again on Wednesday.
16: Here in Europe, the Spanish government is expected to grant residency permits to more than 1 million undocumented migrants. Sources tell us the figure is double the number originally projected when the mass regularization program was announced earlier in April. At the time, Prime Minister Pedro Sanchez said anyone living in Spain at the end of last year who can prove they had been in the country for at least 5 months and has no criminal record would be eligible for residence and work permits. While the plan was initially backed by labour unions, business groups and the Catholic Church, it has faced growing opposition from conservatives in the country.
17: England play the Democratic Republic of Congo tonight in the World Cup, with the country's publicans among those most invested in a win for the home side. Rubeg's Ewan Potts has more.
19: England are definitely set to win the World Cup, just like last time and the time before that. Whether or not that happens, and bookmakers say it won't, will be of great interest to the nation's struggling pub industry. The British Beer and Pub Association estimates extra revenue for the sector of £275 million if England make it through to the final, with sales of an extra 55 million pints of beer. Should England succeed this evening, they're set to face Mexico in the last 16, with a match kicking off at 1 a.m. on a work night. Great news for pub sales, probably less good for productivity in the rest of the economy. In London, I'm Ewan Potts, Bloomberg Radio.
17: And those are our top stories for you this morning. Looking at the market, so we get off to a slightly lackluster start when it comes to July. Quite cautious. European stocks at the moment are down by 0.2%. But this, of course, after a record best quarter since 2020 for European shares, where you saw record highs taken out a number of times. We were up about 10% versus the end of March. And that's been the case in so many markets. I mean, 21% gain for the MSCI Asia Pacific Index, the S&P 500 best quarter in 6 years. What about the second half of the year? That's the big question. Looking at some comments, though, that are coming out today, I think very relevant. Nagel, the ECB policymaker, saying that he doesn't see a feed through in terms of wages. So we're keeping an eye on the inflation figures. In terms of bond yields this morning, you've got sovereign bonds declining across Europe today. German benchmark yields up by 3.5 basis points. You also had a whopping number out of Italy in terms of their first quarter year-to-date budget deficit, which has risen to 7.8% of GDP. Oil prices, as I mentioned earlier, are fairly steady. $72.82, those are the markets.
16: Well, Caroline, I am enjoying being in the air-conditioned studio with you, especially after some recent weeks of hot heat temperatures in Western Europe. But I've been catching my eye this morning. Chris Rovzar has been writing about if we have been changing our thinking about what we can wear to work. Now, I'm going to ask you delicately not to look under the radio studio desk when I say, is it appropriate to wear shorts to work?
17: I can't say I'm too bothered what people wear, but of course, dress is so symbolic and it is important in the business environment. You know, I still do think, despite the pandemic, the kind of dress for the that you want is massively important. I'll just note that, James, the billionaire that I was sitting next to over supper yesterday evening.
16: Oh, this is a good name drop.
17: Yeah, name drop. Was the most casually dressed of the group. But that is, as I say, probably the privilege of the billionaire to wear, you know, white T-shirt and black chinos. And I would argue, yeah, that I see very few knees around the office, and maybe I'm glad of that.
16: Well, you say that, but a recent poll of Bloomberg clients from the financial world found 45% said it was okay.
17: Okay.
16: With some of the comments saying, you know, it's, you know, not unprofessional, that AI is taking all our humanity, all we have left is pants, which I found very interesting. I mean, to your point about the pandemic, I do think work from home has changed this, because if you're not in an air-conditioned office, my view suddenly pivots from what is professional to what is allowing you to survive the sweaty home, which you're working with seven fans around you.
17: Yeah, absolutely. Okay, Chris Rovzar, tip of the hat to you for all of your fashion advice and thoughts. Thank you. Now, let's think about what's happening today. The challenges that Ireland faces as it takes over the six-month rotating presence of the European Union. This position, of course, though, will see Irish diplomats and ministers chairing EU meetings and driving policy discussions. But it also does mean that there's a spotlight on Ireland's own policies when it comes to tech and a lack of spending on defence. Our Dublin Bureau Chief Jennifer Duggan joins us now for more. Jennifer, good to have you on the programme. So there's a little ceremony, formal ceremony, that is taking place today with Vladimir Zelensky, who's joining me, Hall Martin, to sort of do this handover. In terms of the rotating presidency, it does mean that Ireland's in an important role. What do you think the Irish government is going to be focused on? What are they hoping to get from this?
20: Yeah, it's a big morning for Ireland today. All right, it takes over the EU presidency for the next 6 months. The European budget, the MPP, will be one of the big topics that Ireland will have to deal with throughout its presidency. It will have the task to steer all member states on that budget and to try to reach agreement on the next 7-year EU budget. There'll be a greater emphasis in this budget on competitiveness and defence. It'll be a tough task for Ireland to get agreement across all member states. Other issues that will be pretty big during the presidency will be we've seen an increased focus on competitiveness within the EU with the Draghi report. So that'll certainly be a big topic, along with simplification, sort of trying to reduce or simplify a lot of regulation in different spheres. Ireland will also want to put a bit of attention on accession to the EU for some other member states. EU membership has been hugely beneficial for Ireland, both in terms of economic and social development. And there is hopes to be able to push forward, enlargement during its presidency. Montenegro is one country that is looking to join, and obviously Ukraine as well, with Zelensky there today as part of this event. Ireland will be looking on how to advance negotiations on Ukrainian membership of the EU.
16: I mean, it's such a great story, Jennifer, because it pulls together this moment where Europe needs to sort of modernize and reform if it wants to stand up to the US or China. And you have the geography of how Ireland is sort of the situation. It's a tech point where all the data flows through from the US, but also spends the least in defense of anywhere in Europe. And you've been sort of looking at actually what that means in terms of sort of literal undersea cables. Can you tell us about your story?
20: Yeah, so Ireland's a very important hub on a number because of a number of different reasons in relation to technology. Ireland is the European headquarters of most of the major US tech companies, but there's also a lot of cables that carry data from Europe and Ireland across to the US that they run through Irish waters. So those are considered to be critical infrastructure. Amazon Web Services are currently developing a new cable there, and that's going to be very critically important in relation to AI and data flows. But then, as you mentioned, Ireland also has one of the lowest, if not the lowest, defence spend within Europe, and is a neutral country. So those two things are kind of a little bit conflicting somewhat. We've seen movement of Russian ships off the west coast of Ireland and obviously other parts of Europe. And there are concerns about hybrid threats as well. So this certainly kind of brings attention on Ireland's ability or lack of ability to be able to sort of defend those waters off its west coast.
17: Yeah, absolutely. Thank you so much, Jennifer, for being with us and talking us through this important story. That is our Dublin Bureau Chief, Jennifer Duggan. Really appreciate it. Thank you.
16: Well, today is the first deadline for renewing the US-Mexico-Canada agreement, the so-called USMCA. It will probably be missed. Joining us now is Bloomberg's trade czar, Brendan Murray. Brendan, remind us what the USMCA, the successor to NAFTA, is and what this deadline is for.
21: So USMCA was the successor to the NAFTA agreement, which came into effect in 1994. President Trump, in his first term, renegotiated NAFTA, called it USMCA. And in that agreement, there was a provision on the 6-year anniversary, which is today, that the three sides could get together and either renew it or review it. And Trump has already said that he signaled, really, that he doesn't want to renew it. He wants to review it. He wants to make some changes to it, some upgrades, some tightening of the rules that govern this three-country trading mm-hmm. block, where some $2 trillion worth of goods and services are traded. So the bottom line is USMCA was going to expire in 2036, but now the three three parties are going to have to undergo these annual reviews of these rules to satisfy the Trump administration's desire to improve it. So businesses think this will inject a lot of uncertainty into it. The whole concept of a trade deal is that you have the rules set in stone so you can set up your supply chains and do business across borders. But this is going to kind of throw things in flux. But the president of the U.S. says that, you know, this is really needed to help American workers.
17: Yeah. So what does this mean then for the economies of Canada and Mexico?
21: Well, what it does, USMCA really benefits the automotive industry, the agriculture industry, and energy. So those are sort of the three big industries that benefit from low to zero tariffs. And remember, Trump has put tariffs on a lot of different countries over the past 18 months, but he's excluded USMCA. Those are not subject to his tariffs. So goods continue to flow in a healthy way across the borders in North America. So what it means is if you're an automaker, you now have to reconsider whether it makes sense to produce in the U.S., produce in Mexico, or produce in Canada. The President Trump would say, why don't you produce, why don't we direct the incentives so you'll produce in the U.S. rather than the two neighbors?
16: Okay. Bloomberg's trade czar, Brendan Murray, and we'll be keeping an eye on that deadline as it comes out later today, Caroline. It's just another example of how the world of free trade appears to be sort of fast fading.
17: Yeah, absolutely under pressure, but very good to get an update on that. Now, in terms of what's coming up next, so we're going to bring you on the program a bit later on Bloomberg's interview with Joachim Nagel of the ECB, but straight up we'll be hearing from Samantha Dart from Goldman Sachs on the Iran oil shock. That's next. This is Bloomberg.
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17: Data out this morning from Spain. The June figure, though, shows manufacturing in contraction. So the IBEX also is lower. One of the outliers is actually down, the IBEX 35, by about 0.5% this morning. Looking at other markets, stock futures for the US are in the red, down 0.5% for the NASDAQ futures. But remember, we're coming off the back of a very, very strong quarter. S&P 500 had its best quarter in 6 years. You saw 21% gain for the MSCI Asia Pacific Index for the quarter, best quarter in 17 years. The SOX index, best quarter ever. The question is, does that AI trade either broaden out or just continue into the second half of this year or not? Looking at the bond markets, 10-year US yields flat, 4.46. Germany yields at 2.89, up by 3 basis points this morning. That's a look at where we are in the markets. Now let's get over to James Walcock, who's got all the rest of what is going on around the world.
16: Caroline, US negotiators Jared Kushner and Steve Witkoff are reported to have had positive discussions with regional leaders in Qatar regarding Iran, as technical talks with Tehran move ahead. Meanwhile, the top Iranian negotiator says the release of $12 billion in frozen assets is underway. The death toll from the twin earthquakes that struck Venezuela has now risen to nearly 2,000. It's estimated that more than 10,000 people have been injured and 15,000 displaced as authorities expand their recovery efforts. And the US Supreme Court has rejected President Donald Trump's plan to restrict birthright citizenship, deeming it unconstitutional. In a 5-4 ruling, the court said Trump's executive order couldn't be squared with the Constitution's 14th Amendment, which guarantees citizenship to virtually everyone born on US soil. Those are some of our global news headlines.
17: Thank you so much for that. Now, let's have a think about the oil markets this morning and the discussions between the US and Iran. Oil has seen its biggest quarterly drop since the pandemic. Despite the rapid unwinding, though, of those price increases, traders are still watching these peace talks between the US and Iran, the return of shipping through the Strait of Hormuz. Goldman Sachs' co-head of global commodities research, Samantha Dart, has been speaking to Bloomberg's Tim Stenovic and Carol Masser about the state of the energy market now. Have a listen.
7: Once we have a normalization of flows through the strait, the expectation is that we go into an oversupply. We do expect next year to average with a surplus of just over 3 million barrels a day. Now, to be fair, if you then bring in all the rebuilding of SPR that we are likely to see, that comes down. So we do expect a little over 1 million barrels a day just of SPR rebuilding globally. But still, that would leave us close to 2 million barrels a day of a surplus next year.
26: Once we get to a normalization in the Strait of Hormuz.
7: That's right.
26: When is that going to be?
7: We think that if we can continue to ramp flows, we really expect that by the end of July, this is done.
26: Okay.
7: In fact, if it wasn't for, you know, the little flare-ups we get every now and then, if you just take into account the pace of ramp we had been seeing until, let's say, before Thursday last week, at that pace, we would have been normalized by early July. So the pace of ramp on the oil side, I should say, on the oil side has been pretty decent. On the LNG side, less so. Once you get that done, then you stop drawing down inventories as much. For now, they are still drawing down. I think one of the reasons why markets haven't really reacted that much to this latest flare-up is that when you look, for example, U.S. exports continue to be pretty solid. If you look at China imports, they have continued to go down. So China doesn't seem to be in a rush to replenish their inventories just yet. And this is somewhat accommodating this little bump in the road of the ramp up.
2: So anytime there's a flare, do you guys mostly around your desk or around your offices basically say, it's just a little flare up. We're moving in the right direction, right meaning calm, peace, things settling down in the Strait of Hormuz and things settling down between Iran and the rest of the world and Iran and the United States?
7: I think like everybody, we watch the headlines and see if the flare-up is followed by let's talk and just work this out.
2: Yeah.
7: But it's also about how the market reacts to it, then we can get a sense of, well, two things. One, from an investor perspective, what the expectations are. Do people really expect this to be a problem or just a transient issue? But the other thing that we can look at is the physical market, and the physical market hasn't really tightened up significantly either, which is what points us to go, okay, let me see how much China is pulling in.
2: Yeah.
7: And the physical balance is not that bad because China is helping so much.
26: What about the question of Iranian supply and how that hits the market?
7: Yeah, so now they have waivers. They are free to sell to the world. And when we look at what's happening with, let's say, oil on water, it has started to increase because you can get more Iranian oil on water. And like I said, the U.S. is also bringing more oil on water. So we do expect that to increase over time.
26: How material is it to the whole, to the overall market?
7: It's by itself. It's not going to solve, you know, the issue. They were a small portion of everything that flows through the
26: Strait. Much more significant to Iran as a country. And this is not, you know, part of our conversation. Much more significant to Iran as a country as a revenue driver.
7: That's exactly right. But before Thursday, if we were to focus on, let's say, the record flow day through the Strait, they got to just about 13 million barrels a day, when before the deal, we were at a pace of about between 1 and 2 million barrels of visible crossings. Of course, if you take into account all the reroutes, everything else that we were seeing, we were getting to much better numbers.
2: Speaking of rerouting, and some notes your team shared with us included from your folks,

0: Russia pipeline. This helps with the supply side, but also on the demand side, something that we're debating internally as well is to what extent will buyers of oil and gas follow the China market? So China had an electricity crisis back in 21. And since then, they've done, well, essentially three things. One, they try to switch more and more away from oil into EVs. But at the same time, they try to boost the production of coal and boost electricity coming from renewable capacity as well. So we're going to reduce exposure to what we are net short of, China's net short oil, net short gas. Mm-hmm. But we're going to do it in a way that we can control supply. We can build solar panels and we can produce more coal. So we think that this could be a model for a lot of regions across Asia. Not everybody has coal, so not everybody will be able to rely on that. But if you look at how many solar panels China is selling since the start of the war, it's shot up.
1: Who are they selling them to?
0: They are selling them to Europe. They are selling them across Asia.
2: Goldman Sachs' co-head of global commodities research, Samantha Dart, speaking to Bloomberg's Tim Stenebeck and Carol Massa there.
3: So let's have a look at the markets next.
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3: 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I'm Caroline Hepke.
2: You just want more time with me, Caroline. I'm James Walcock here in London. 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
3: Right, let's look at the markets. We've got the dollar rising up 0.2% on the Bloomberg Dollar Spot Index. European shares down 0.1% after an amazingly positive last quarter, of course. Stock futures for the US also look a bit wobbly on the 1st of July. Nasdaq futures are currently down 0.7%. And then thinking about fixed income, German yields up 2 basis points at 2.88 with all of those ECB, Fed speakers at Sintra in Portugal. Those are the markets.
2: Our top stories. Ireland takes over the EU presidency today at a moment when its policies on technology and defence are under scrutiny. Concerns have been raised about the country's ability to safely manage security risks during its six-month term. EU diplomats have told Bloomberg that other member states are worried about Ireland's ability to protect its subsea internet cables. Jennifer Duggan is our Dublin bureau chief.
8: Ireland is a neutral country, but also really lacks a lot of the defence capabilities to be able to defend itself. I think Ireland has kind of traditionally always relied on its geographical position on, you know, sort of the far west coast of Europe. But obviously we've seen, you know, things like movement of Russian ships, for example, off the west coast of Ireland, and even kind of further south at times. And there's a lot of concerns about things like hybrid attacks.
2: Jennifer Duggan pointing out that Ireland also hosts the European headquarters for most major US tech giants and is seen as the data bridge between America and Europe.
3: The US government has lifted foreign access restrictions on Anthropic's Fable 5 AI model. The move comes after Bloomberg reported that Anthropic executives held private talks with the Commerce Secretary Howard Lutnick about the model's safety parameters. The reversal comes 3 weeks after Washington blocked overseas access in what was its biggest intervention yet into the AI industry.
2: Nike executives are offering up cautious comments about their outlook, even as quarterly results outpace expectations. Bloomberg's Charlie Pellett has the story.
9: Outgoing CFO Matt Friend said Nike's efforts to sell through its products, quote, remain challenged, while CEO Elliott Hill noted headwinds to revenue growth. Wendy Liebman is CEO at WSL Strategic Retail. She says Nike's big competition now is household expenses.
10: Even if you are a fabulous brand today, you have to prove your worth in the way it works, the way I can get it, how I feel about it every day, because now you're competing with everyday essentials and not just another pair of sneakers.
9: Nike's sales of $11 billion in the quarter did top estimates in New York. Charlie Pellett, Bloomberg Radio.
3: And just lastly, KitKat is taking a break from its recipe in Europe. Nestlé has announced that it will tweak the iconic chocolate bar to make it crispier and introduce

0: is what it describes as a subtle hazelnut tone to attract new consumers. The company says that it will not reduce the cocoa content of Kit Kat, though. Instead, it will add a third-level taste profile. For UK consumers, though, apparently no change.
1: So it's one of the most interesting conversations I've ever had, Caroline. Is I met a chemist who creates the flavours in soft drinks.
0: Oh.
1: And what is fascinating is when you talk about burnt caramel or hazelnut, it's all synthetic.
0: Right.
1: And half the job is recreating flavours you can find in the natural world, but in a way that can be created at cost, at high scale. But anyway, so it's fascinating to hear those are the words that they're Nestle are talking about adding to Kit Kat. Whether those are the actual chemicals they're adding is a very different question.
0: Yeah, absolutely. Nestle talk about the burnt caramel recipe. That's the one that they call perfect right here in the UK. Anyway, right, less about chocolate, more about the markets coming up next. We are going to be hearing from the president of the Bundesbank, Joachim Nagel, speaking to Bloomberg at Cintra. That is next. This is Bloomberg.
2: The board recommends approving.
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12: 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This week, the USA turns 250. It comes at a time when our nation has become more sharply divided than any other time in living memory. One man's wisdom calls to us from an even more bitterly divided moment in American history. 6 weeks before his assassination, Abraham Lincoln spoke to the bitter divisions of his day and how the American soul could look to the Lord for grace to heal them. With malice toward none, with charity for all, with firmness in the right as God gives us to see the right, let us strive on to finish the work we are in to bind up the nation's wounds, Lincoln wrote in his 1865 second inaugural address. He sought to work for a just and lasting peace through faith, first in the Lord and then in the potential of the American spirit to prevail. Events vindicated Lincoln in his prayer for America. We must cling to our faith with no less strength in these times. I'm Ed Morrissey.
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18: With SRN News, I'm Jason Walker. Few details known at this hour, but Iran State TV says a ship has run aground in the Strait of Hormuz after not traveling in Tehran's approved route. A roof collapse at a tutoring center in Pakistan, killing 14 school children 8 more have been injured. Police say the owner of the building and another person have been arrested. As the nation celebrates its 250th birthday this weekend, legislative branch has momentarily called it quits. House leadership abruptly canceling votes Tuesday, sending lawmakers home early. Turkey is implementing extensive security measures for the NATO summit July 7th and 8th. Literally thousands of police and soldiers deployed to the immediate area. President Trump is slated to attend. SRN News.
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0: Good morning, 9.40 a.m. here in the City of London. I'm Caroline Hepke. Cautious start to July when it comes to European stocks. We are down on the Stock 600. U.S. Stock futures are also lower. The CAC and the IBEX lower. The Zetra DAX, though, manages a 0.4% gain. Remember, European shares had their best quarter since 2020, up about 10% since the end of March. And the best quarter ever for semis. The S&P 500 had the best quarter in 6 years last quarter. Micron, Nvidia and AMD, though, contributed 25% of the gains for that index. The SOX index had the best quarter ever of semiconductors, of course. So did the Russell 2000. Best quarter on record for the Russell 2000 shares. Japanese yen is weaker this morning. Keeping an eye on that and the idea that, yen intervention works, according to officials in Japan telling Bloomberg that this morning. The Bloomberg dollar spot index is stronger, 0.2%. And then looking at sovereign bonds, German yields up 2.5 basis points, 288. Those are the markets. Let's get to our top stories now. James Walcock has the details. Good morning.
1: Good morning. U.S. negotiators Jared Kushner and Steve Witkoff are reported to have had positive discussions with regional leaders in Qatar about Iran as technical talks with Tehran move ahead. Meanwhile, the top Iranian negotiator says the release of $12 billion in frozen assets is underway. The death toll from the twin earthquakes that struck Venezuela has now risen to nearly 2,000. It's estimated that more than 10,000 people have been injured and 15,000 displaced as authorities expand their recovery efforts. And the U.S. Supreme Court rejected President Donald Trump's plan to restrict birthright citizenship, deeming it unconstitutional. In a 5-4 ruling, the court said Trump's executive order couldn't be squared with the Constitution's 14th Amendment, which guarantees citizenship to virtually everyone born on U.S. soil. Those are some of our global news headlines. Caroline.
0: Thank you so much for that, James. Now, the newly installed Fed Chair Kevin Warsh is set to take the stage at Sintra this afternoon for his first international address. Bloomberg Economics expects his remarks to be hawkish and for him to try to alleviate fears about Fed independence. Traders are also waiting for speeches from Andrew Bailey, Bank of England, Governor Christine Lagarde, the ECB president. Now, rate setters from the ECB, we've been hearing from, are insisting that it's too early to say that the inflation shock caused by the Iran war is over. One of those is Joachim Nagel, the president of the Bundesbank, speaking a little bit earlier, just this hour, to our colleague Francine Lacroix in Portugal. He said that the rapid retreat in energy prices just in the past few weeks has been a surprise. Have a listen.
19: When we took our decision in our June meeting, I think all what we knew during that time was so convincing that there was only one solution. We had to hike interest rates. This is what we did. We did it by a quarter. Since then, there was definitely a surprise that there is such a retreat of the energy prices. I think all what I heard before, many analysts, experts said more or less the opposite. It will stay on elevated levels. Now we are back more or less to pre-crisis levels. So we have to wait how reliable, sustainable such a development is. And then we are coming together in July. And then September, we have our new projection. So it's still an open race.
20: But does the next hike, is that an insurance hike?
19: It never was an insurance hike. And it was explicitly said also by Christine Lagarde. And I can confirm what she said. we did what we have to do, fulfilling our mandate, bringing inflation back to our target, 2%. Inflation rate will remain on a high level for this year and on a level above our target for next year with a high probability. And hopefully then we are coming back soon to our target. But it is a very uncertain situation. The geopolitical situation is still uncertain. There are some good news from the Middle East, but we have to wait.
20: Governor, I mean, I know the market is expecting one hike this year. I mean, what do you need to see in the data from now until the end of July to decide on a hike in July instead of September?
19: The first round effects are significant. So I refer to the high inflation rates. And if this stays long, then the probability is high that we will see also second round effects. So we have to concentrate what we are doing on the first round effects, bringing inflation down. So I will not speculate about future rate hikes. I will keep optionalities open for the July and for the September meeting.
20: Yeah, and I understand and actually I fully respect that. But is it easier to get another hike out of the way and then see what happens rather to wait and risk the market repricing expectations of hikes?
19: For any rate decision a central bank is doing, you need some convincing data. And I guess we did that in the past, this data-dependent approach, meeting to meeting. And this is still the best way to conduct monetary policy in these very uncertain days.
20: What are you looking for in terms of, is there a gauge of inflation or something else that you look at more than the past? Because again, the last 6 months were different to what we were expecting. And again, you know, energy price shocks show up in different ways.
19: Yeah, absolutely. It's not just the energy prices, it's also the fertilizer market. We see something in the chemical industry. So there are first signs. But as I said, I think we have to really analyze the situation in the best way. And often we learn that over the past couple of months, things could change on a daily basis. And we have to wait what this peace arrangement will bring. I guess there are more or less 50 days left to come to and maybe a peace between the US, Iran. So this is something of utmost importance because we need certainty. We need peace. This is the best what we can do also for the inflation front, I think. And so it's really too early to really come here to a very conclusive, let me say, interpretation of the whole situation.
20: Governor, give me an idea of how you're expecting wages to go.
19: Wages, I think, it is a different situation compared to 4 years ago when we had this war, that unprovoked war of Russia against Ukraine. There was a situation that energy prices went up dramatically. So there was this immediate, more or less, reaction and function that wages went up. This time, it is not the case. But as I alluded to, if there is a situation that the first round effects are more, let me say, robust, then there is a higher probability that we see also some second round effects and then wages will react. But at the moment, I do not see such a reaction.
20: I mean, I know it's very difficult to predict what's happening with the Strait of Hormuz and the negotiations.
19: Absolutely.
20: After we had the memorandum of understanding. But, you know, what do you look at for signs that this will stay as it is? Because ceasefires are broken, we go back to the renegotiating table, and as you say, it changes every day. So how difficult is it to have a real picture?
19: So the real picture is really difficult to assess. There's so many expert opinions about this, about the production capacities. Are there any of these destroyed? How long does it take to really revitalize the Straits of Hormuz? It's really difficult. I think, as I said, it's too early. I think we have to have more information on this. What I'm doing on a daily basis, checking the news in the morning, what happened overnight. And I guess this is all what we can do in a situation like this, and collecting data and finding more reliable information about the long run impact from this crisis.
20: What do you worry about most when it comes to the economy? And is the transmission mechanism of the hike that you did in June going to be even longer than in the previous cycles?
19: I think for the economy, and this is, I believe, the driver behind all what we see, is this uncertainty. I think many investments were laid to the sideline, and the same is for consumption. When the consumer is uncertain about what's coming next, I think we have to overcome this uncertainty. That is the best what to do for the world economy. And I can say it for Germany as well. I think the economic forecast that we have on the Bundesbank side for this year is 0.5, maybe next year 0.8, and then 1.4. These are okay numbers, but there is more that we can do to really boost economic growth in Germany, in Europe, and in the world.
0: So that was Joachim Nagel, the ECB rate setter and Bundesbank president there, speaking to Bloomberg's Francine Lacroix in Sintra. So today's the last day, but it's the most important really when it comes to markets, because we'll get to understand how hawkish, how dovish Kevin Warsh actually is. Yesterday, you've got to remember that two-year US yields moved the most in a single day since the last FOMC meeting. So, you know, I think this in anticipation in part of what Warsh is going to say today.
1: Well, I mean, I think the value of what he's going to say only goes up, because Warsh has quite famously now said he doesn't believe really in forward guidance and giving as much information to the markets as previous Fed chairs and central bankers. Let's see what he has to say. But certainly, I think all of markets will be on tenterhooks waiting to hear it, aren't they, Caroline?
0: Yep, absolutely. Coming up next, we're going to be looking at the individual stock movers today here in Europe. That's with our breaking news editor, Louise Moon. This is Bloomberg.
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0: this morning. CAC-CAR also lower 0.4%. This even though we've had a very strong quarter, of course, and a very strong finish to the first half of this year. I mean, just look at the record gains that we saw for the Russell 2000, the S&P 500 having its best quarter in 6 years, driven by those all-important AI and chip names, Micron, NVIDIA, AMD. Having said that, does that rally continue? Does it have legs? And does it broaden out to more stocks? Those are the big questions for markets. Also, where to the ECB and the Fed in terms of rate hikes? How quickly do we really get those? In terms of sovereign bonds, we see declines across Europe with German benchmark yields up by 2 basis points. US yields, though, have just kind of moved. They've been totally flat this morning, 4.46, easing a little bit lower. This ahead of Kevin Warsh's speech. And, of course, we get the non-farm payrolls. They come out early because Friday is a holiday in the US. Bloomberg dollar spot index, also worth noting, it is strengthening 0.2%. Is that a kind of bounce mid structural weakness or more than that? Let's see. That's for the dollar. Those are the markets. 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
1: Let's take a look now at some of the stocks on the move today in Europe. I'm James Walcock with Caroline Hepke, and we are joined, as ever, by Bloomberg's breaking news editor, Louise Moon. Louise, let's start with AB Foods. Investors seem to be having a bit of a downturn this morning. What's going on?
3: Yeah, indeed. So shares fell this morning by the most in over 2 months, so that makes it one of the worst performers on the FTSE 100. This is after a third quarter update by AB Foods. And obviously this comes ahead of AB Foods splitting into two units. It's splitting into a food and clothing unit. So to take those two units as separate points. So clothing, which is essentially Primark, sales fell. They blamed what they called a challenging retail environment. So there's a lot of competition from other online fast fashion giants like the likes of Shein and so on. And then looking at food, which is essentially sugar, they have cut their outlook for the sugar business for 2026 and 2027. Contending with a whole host of things. So higher gas prices on the back of the war, rising fuel and fertilizer costs as well. European sugar prices also falling. And they're saying that this outlook, this cut of the outlook also hinges on or assumes a wide variety of things. So including no currency devaluation in Malawi. It also hinges on El Nino because they've got a factory in Tanzania. So a whole range of things that they're really contending with there. So analysts calling it a disappointing update. You could see that AB Foods kind of tried to reassure by keeping their overall guidance intact despite cutting the outlook for sugar. But sugar is really what's being focused on, and that's why shares are falling so heavily this morning.
0: Yeah, very difficult with that commodities business, isn't it? Now, a slump for the dermatology firm Galderm. Are they in a spot of bother?
3: Well, potentially. Shares dropped as much as over 6% this morning. So as you say, they're the dermatology company in Switzerland. The US FDA, so the regulator, has declined to approve one of their treatments. This is a rival Botox. So a rival to AbbVie's Botox treatment. So the difference is that Galderma's, they say that the effects will last longer and it also comes ready to use. But this has been declined in the US at the moment. Essentially, the US regulator has made observations about things that need to change, and Galderma is putting in place corrective and preventative actions in response to that. But it's not the first time they face issues with approval in the US. The product has already been rejected. It was rejected in 2023 due to some unrelated deficiencies. Those were related to chemicals, manufacturing controls, processes. So analysts at Jefferies were saying, you know, it's not desirable, but it's not too surprising given that it was rejected in 2023. And they are, as I say, making changes. So Jefferies is seeing about a 9 to 12 month delay to approval, but still shares dropping as much as over 6%.
1: And finally, CMC markets this morning are talking about strong momentum. Unpack that for us.
3: Indeed, yes. This is the online trading platform. They raised their guidance for the year, saying continued momentum for its B2B arm. So analysts are saying, you know, that this update is kind of further validation for investments that CMC have made into the B2B business in recent years. And as a result of this upgrade today, that their stock has kind of re-rating potential on the back of this. It's the second time they've upgraded guidance this year. Shares surged this morning to a record high, as much as 23%, and it takes gains for the whole year to about 88%. So a strong update there from CMC Markets.
0: Okay, good stuff. Thank you so much, Louise, for being with us. That is Bloomberg's breaking news editor, Louise Moon, just taking us through these stock movers this morning. You can listen to 5-minute audio reports on the biggest winners and losers in the stock market. 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I'm tempted to say from a wrinkle-free studio here in London, Louise Moon, James Wilcock and I.
1: I'll take that endorsement if you're giving it.
0: Right, let's think about what's coming up in the next part of the programme. So from London and Brussels, we're going to be handing over, of course, to the US, to Bloomberg Brief with Vonnie Quinn and more. I just wanted to point to one of the best pieces that I've read this morning, which is about Citi's Jane Fraser, of course, close to the UK because she's Scottish-born, but apparently she has done what few other of the banking execs have done. She's managed to get her and her business closer to Trump, closer to the centre of power in Washington. Apparently the business is doing really well. So Todd Gillespie, that's the piece to read today.
1: Oh, I miss when we used to have Todd Gillespie here in Europe, but he's moved on to New York, and now so will our listeners. This is for all from me and Caroline. This is Bloomberg.
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18: News this hour from Town Hall. I'm Jason Walker. Males barred from playing on athletic teams featuring women.
8: The Supreme Court upholds the transgender sports ban in two states, Idaho and West Virginia. The justices ruling the states can block biological males from participating in girls' sport teams at both public schools and universities. Justice Kavanaugh writing the opinion for the 6-3 majority.
18: And the court also ruled to lift campaign spending limits.
8: The Supreme Court striking down long-standing campaign finance restrictions, Justice Kavanaugh writing the opinion as the justices voting along party lines 6-3 to side with the GOP argument regarding those limits on campaign spending.
18: That is Laura Winters. In the meantime, the High Court also upholding a broad conception of birthright citizenship. It rejected President Trump's executive order that had declared children born to people in the United States illegally are not American citizens.
9: The justices, in a decision in a New Hampshire case Tuesday, relied on a long-settled understanding of the 14th Amendment, adopted after the Civil War, and more recent federal laws in ruling anyone born in the country is a citizen, with limited exceptions. The Republican president's restrictions had been blocked by several lower courts and had not taken effect. Three conservative justices would have allowed the restrictions to take effect.
18: That is correspondent Bernie Bennett reporting. Now, the price you pay for that morning cup of coffee may be on the way down. Here's Bill Alexander.
10: Nestle may reduce coffee prices for consumers as bean costs decline, a senior company executive said Tuesday. The company will consider lower bean prices when setting retail prices, a potential boost to consumers seeking some relief from high coffee prices in recent years. Coffee prices rose sharply in 2024 and reached record highs in 2025 after adverse weather affected supplies.
18: More on these stories, townhall.com.
11: El Dorados, I don't think I've ever been this enthusiastic about a documentary movie as I am about The Story of Everything. 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I'm telling you, Darwin would be so embarrassed if he were alive today. 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
18: Well, the summertime weather for some of this week's soccer games could prove to be very dangerous for World Cup players and fans.
4: A threatening heat dome will engulf the central and eastern part of the country this week, with heat index temperatures, which combine air temperature with humidity, soaring into the triple digits in some places. Conditions will bring above average temperatures to World Cup host cities like Boston, Philadelphia, and Kansas City, Missouri, all of which have open-air stadiums. Bob Agner reporting.
18: Technology from American companies being used to power a revolution in the scam industry, playing a key role in the industrialization and globalization of fraud. That's the findings of a new investigation from the Associated Press. Watchdogs say these companies have the capacity to do more to protect against abuse, but lack the legal, regulatory, and business incentives to crack down on crime. Breaking news and analysis, townhall.com. Federal officials providing details on the deaths of the recent firefighters.
7: Three firefighters killed Saturday battling a wildfire along the Colorado-Utah border were part of a specialized crew that goes into remote areas by helicopter to quickly put out new and rapidly escalating blazes. The crew was overcome after deploying emergency shelters to shield themselves from the fast-moving flames. Two other crew members suffered burns. The U.S. Forest Service identified those killed as 38-year-old Emily Barker of Clinton Township, Michigan, 27-year-old Nick Hutcherson of Glendale, Arizona, and 26-year-old Sidney Watson of Warrior, Alabama. I'm Ben Thomas.
18: New Jersey Republican Congressman Tom Kaine Jr. revealing the reason for his four-month absence from the House of Representatives. Kaine says he was being treated for depression during that lengthy absence. More on these stories, townhall.com.
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32: 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I'm Gary Kaltbaum, your host. Hey, thanks for being with us today. Glad you're here, ladies and gentlemen. Happy that you are listening. It's the end of the month. It's June 30th. It's 2026. And for a change, typically we tape this show at 4 p.m. Every now and then, we got to go earlier. So right now we're approaching 2 p.m., so we will not have the final numbers today, but we will cover everything we need to cover in and out of the market. And in case you do not know, this is Investor's Edge. It is serious talk on everything that affects you. We'll do the markets, the economy, your job, your industry, socialism, communism, the Supreme Court, war, and all the things that we shouldn't have to cover, but they matter to our future, your future, so we do cover. And if you do not get this radio show in your city, we'll post it at GaryK.com. We'll also post it on our X feed. If you don't follow us on X, just go to X, put our name in, and if you'd like to email, just be nice, be respectful, because we'll always be nice and respectful to you as long as you do not like Hamas and other terrorists, and as long as you're not racist. We loathe that. Okay. So, at 10:15 yesterday morning, the semiconductor stocks since the 25th have been, we're getting hit hard. At 10:15 yesterday morning, it hit 12.782. I didn't see any news. I don't think any news has come out. But it closed at 13.711. It was a 900-point move in the semiconductor index. And why am I bringing this up? It's been the leading group for a while, since April 8th. Broke out first. It broke out first on April 8th. And recently, after having a big move, it's gotten very wide and very loose. And what we mean by that is a lot of movement. I will tell you that on June 3rd, it hit a high of 13.971. On June 9th, it was down to 11.794, down 2,100 points. But that day, it closed at 12.657, so reversed. Then rallied up all the way to 14.655 on the 22nd, down to 12.782 yesterday at the low. These are in the teens moves to the upside and downside in days, which led to yesterday's big reversal and today up another 500. It started off today, I don't know how to explain it, just out of the chute. Futures were kind of flattish. I go through all the stocks and where they're going to open, and it looked like nothing. And then, all of a sudden, the semiconductor index on the first bar, up 200 points. Before you can say boo. By 10 o'clock, well, you closed at 13.711. By 10 o'clock, you were at 14.1. You're already up 400 in a half hour. Boom! And since, you've rallied up a little bit more. We're amazed. And we say that because still to this second, there's been a bunch of semiconductor stocks that broke the 50-day, are not showing great leadership, so that you lost some sponsorship. But AMD gets a target raise today. Advanced Micro Devices breaks out at 360. It's 378, up 38.7%. AMD. Intel. You ready for this? Intel. 2 days ago hits 141. I'm rounding off. Yesterday morning it hits 118.50. 141 to 118.50. Yesterday morning, 10:15. It's 141 today. Up another wild swings. And very often I would say to you, do you know what wild swings indicate? Potential change of complexion. Very often when you get wild swings after a move up, you're about to change trend. Very often you get wild swings on the way down. You're getting close to change trend. But I got to tell you, as I speak, there ain't no change of trend right now. AMD up 40, A-Lab up 28, ARM up 15, and ARM has not been that strong. Just so you know, ARM went from 452 down to 300 at the low yesterday. Yeah, make it 303. 452 to 303 in 5 days. 303 yesterday at 10:15. It's 360 as I speak. You want wild swings? You want wide and loose? That defines it. SanDisk, not a semi. You ready for this? SanDisk went from 2348 to 1895 in 2 days. $450. It's gone from 1895 to 2237 since 10:15 yesterday morning. It's not 2 o'clock yet. As we said, we're doing this early. It's wild, man. And again, as I stated, often these type of wild swings are indicative. But I got to tell you, I could have said that a few days ago. Oh, and by the way, on the way down, 2 gaps to the downside. 2 big gaps to the downside. And now the market is pulling out a certain finger at anybody bearish on the semis because, dang, I'm impressed. And I don't get impressed too much. Other artificial intelligence stocks, somewhat doing the same. Not all. Doing the same. A lot of secondary semiconductors, insane moves. Very insane. But that is the strength in the market. And I can safely tell you if the semiconductors go by the wayside, could get interesting. But also those strong software stocks, CrowdStrike up another 16 today, Datadog up another 10, Palo Alto up another 7. Today, while other software names, ain't happening. Not so great. So just letting you know, wow. For me, just a big wow. And I honestly have to say, very tough to commit when you see wild swings like this. We'll keep you informed. The semiconductors. And when I say artificial intelligence, as I speak, the Dow's up 142. Caterpillar is up 230 Dow points. And the Dow's only up 142. Caterpillar's become the Dow artificial intelligence stock. Big strength. And you can look it up. You go search, why is Caterpillar now considered artificial intelligence name? Go look it up. That'll give you your answer. That's the Dow today. Apple is up 6 and change. Didn't see much news, but got hit real hard recently as they're raising prices. But better day today. But the semis, wow. Up next, lots more to cover. 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
7: This is Ed Morrissey of HotAir.com for Town Hall. This week, the USA turns 250. It comes at a time when our nation has become more sharply divided than any other time in living memory. One man's wisdom calls to us from an even more bitterly divided moment in American history. 6 weeks before his assassination, Abraham Lincoln spoke to the bitter divisions of his day and how the American soul could look to the Lord for grace to heal them. With malice toward none, with charity for all, with firmness in the right as God gives us to see the right, let us strive on to finish the work we are in to bind up the nation's wounds, Lincoln wrote in his 1865 second inaugural address. He sought to work for a just and lasting peace through faith, first in the Lord and then in the potential of the American spirit to prevail. Events vindicated Lincoln in his prayer for America. We must cling to our faith with no less strength in these times. I'm Ed Morrissey.
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13: 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By the way, it just went from 360 to 295 in 5 days. Yesterday at 10:15 was 295. It's 331 as I speak. Just wild. Wild swings. But we deal in real time here. The outcome today? Strong. How about Bloom Energy? Drops in 2 days from 350 to 250. Can you hold on to a stock like that? I can't. It's 308 today. They gapped it up yesterday and up $34 today. This is what we mean. There's some wild swinging going on. That's all I can tell you. And Bloom Energy is fuel cell, this, that, or the other. I'm not, don't have to get into everything, what they do. I'm just trying to explain. Wow. A lot of big, what I call wow. And the Sox, just remember, this is a sector. To see the swings this thing's doing. By the way, the Sox, a few days ago, closed at 14.655. It hit a low of 13.374. It was down 1,300 points. That was on the 23rd. That was last Tuesday. Big gap to the downside. And on Friday, had another big gap down. And the market's shrugging it off, at least as real time as I speak right now. Again, we've seen everything in this market. I was around for 87, though I knew nothing about the market. I've seen flash crashes, crash of 87. 2008, the greatest financial companies, well, supposedly the greatest financial companies on earth, just go out of business. COVID. I've seen it all. But I got to tell you right now, just wild in one area of the market. Well, semis slash artificial intelligence. And interesting enough, there's just a ton of boo birds out there. And I read them because some of them have what I would call cred. Others, you know who has cred and who doesn't, right? And as you know, there have been some casualties. Oracle, it's been a casualty. Microsoft, a casualty. And quite a few others in software land. So where it ends up, you got me, but in real time, a holy crap 10:15 yesterday morning to today, and we just hit about 2 p.m. It's 2.05 p.m. And thank you for your indulgence in us doing the show a little bit early today. Got some things got to take care of. SpaceX up another 6 today. So let us just repeat what we said to you a couple of days ago. It seemed that 150 didn't want to go below, but only held it for a few days. The last 2 days, it's gotten very noisy. First off, they moved up the date for to get into the NASDAQ 100, and thus anybody, any entity that mimics the NASDAQ 100 has to buy the stock to a certain extent. No doubt that helps, but they're yapping away. And it's helped Tesla. Tesla was up 30-something yesterday. It's up another 6 today. Tesla's been comatose. As far as SpaceX, again, it hasn't traded long enough. And when you see it go from 150 to 225 back to 150, it's tough to really what I would call gauge. But I'm thinking controlled pullbacks into the low to mid 160s may be a spot. And yeah, we're saying that knowing the valuation's a joke currently. We've seen ridiculous valuations go up in price. You know that, right? Until they don't. And as I've said to you, I believe if this company sold pipes, it'd probably be $20. But they don't sell pipes. They got Starlink, they got spaceships, and they're making all kinds of announcements on any number of things. Any number of things, announcement after announcement after announcement. SpaceX talking to the Trump administration about donating stock for the Trump accounts. SpaceX and Charter had discussions about a mobile phone partnership. SpaceX to join the NASDAQ 100. And go on and on. So just letting you know, I have no clue what the stock does in the short run, but man, a pullback that's constructive towards the low 160s, maybe to the mid, that may be an interesting spot. We'll keep you informed. Do you know why? Everybody.

0: So without count, well, everything counts. The Dow would be down 85. Up next, hey, what's happening in the world that I think matters? That's up next. Investor's Edge.
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10: With SRN News, I'm Jason Walker. A ship has run aground at the Strait of Hormuz after not running Iran's approved route through the water. Authorities identified the vessel as a foreign container ship, but offered no other details. 14 school kids have been killed, 8 more hurt when a roof collapsed at a tutoring center in Pakistan. The owner of the building arrested. Turkey gearing up for next week's NATO summit on the 7th and 8th. President Trump is slated to attend. As the nation celebrates birthday number 250 this weekend, the legislative branch has momentarily called it quits. House leadership abruptly canceling votes Tuesday and sending lawmakers home early. Situation in Venezuela getting worse. Healthcare system there is at a breaking point. Officials say damaged hospitals are simply overwhelmed. SRN News.
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10: 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Let's do a little Supreme Court today. In case you don't know, birthright citizenship, it's an automatic, I believe automatic, it's a constitutional guarantee in the Constitution of citizenship. I don't think 100%, but nearly anyone born on U.S. soil. It got reaffirmed today at the Supreme Court. The president was fighting against it. There was an attempt to deny citizenship to children born in the U.S., to whether you call them undocumented or illegal. They're saying the text of the Constitution remains clear and absolute. That's the story there. I guess the president was saying too many were getting pregnant on the Supreme Court upheld it. In a case that I have to tell you, and I've mentioned this a couple of times, I just believe I'm logical. I call myself Mr. Logic. So in a 9-0 ruling from the Supreme Court, the fact that even has to go there, Title IX allows states to establish separate men's and women's sports teams based on men and women. And the Supreme Court ruled 9-0 on that. I've never understood, and I'm sure a bunch of you disagree, I'm sure a bunch of you agree. That's what makes the world go round. I don't know, was it 3-4 years ago? I watched a swim meet where a man, and he was a man, but a woman, you know what I mean when I say that, right? I don't have to get into the intricacies, was in a race against women, and he beat the pants off of them, destroyed them. And all I'm thinking to myself, isn't that unfair? You can disagree with me, don't be mad. I always felt, as I was watching, how can that be? And since then, I've watched track meets where somebody wins by 50 yards. And I can go on and on. You get my point. And then in the bathroom, I just wonder sometimes where the logic is. And I am not anti, and as you know, I believe race, creed, color, gender, denomination, call yourself anything you want, be whatever, I don't care. Wait a minute, didn't I see somebody who said he was a tree? Yeah, I saw that a couple of months ago. Doesn't, as long as you, you know, don't do illegal things, I don't care. But I got four goddaughters, one's going to college now, one will go to college next, and they're great athletes. One of them's unbelievable. And I'm thinking to myself, wait a minute. Anyway, that's all done today. What else? Well, your socialist president came out today and demanded gas stations lower their prices or else. And he asked, and he didn't ask, $2.50 for gas. And I'm thinking to myself, boy, if the Republicans heard Joe Biden demand the gas companies, gas stations, to lower their prices or else, they would be having you-know-what fits, blank fits, calling him a socialist, a control freak, every name in the book. Because they, you know what they're doing right now, the Republican side, they're ripping on the communists. And boy, there's communists on the left. Anyway, just letting you know, the hypocrisy is laughable. Donald Trump is a control freak, autocratic socialist, and Republicans will never call him out for it. Imagine a president of the United States demanding gas stations that get about 3, 4, 5 cents a gallon, and some just use them as loss leaders because they make their money in food and beverage, demanding they lower prices, even though they're paying higher prices. Imagine a gas station owner paying $3 for gas and then charging $2.50. Well, you just put them out of frickin' business. Donald Trump, any of his businesses would never lose money on anything he sells. Just keeping it real. Our socialist president, selectively socialist, going after gas station owners and blaming them. They've done nothing wrong. Just remember, they're still working off of the higher price gas. And until the new gas comes in to replace the higher price gas, they can't lower prices. And it takes some time. And again, on average, they make 3, 4, 5, 6 cents a gallon. You're going to run them out of business. And of course, I didn't see any Republicans ripping the stuffings out of President Trump today. We will. We don't want any interference. And as you know, the president hurt the farmers with tariffs and paid them off with our tax dollars. Socialist. The president's taken positions in companies. Socialist. And don't get me started on the insider trading going on. Oh, and by the way, we took on what they did with the Suns and the contracts and all that crap. Even the New York Post went after the president and his Suns today. A conservative newspaper went after the president and his Suns for what we talked about yesterday. I wish they stop. He's billionaires. His sons are multimillionaires, if not more. Stop. Enough. Hunter Biden was a piker. Yet they were ripping him to shreds. You can go read what the New York Post wrote. Oh, and by the way, you can go read what they did. It's nightmarish. It's absolutely nightmarish. And that's a little bit of what's happening outside of the market. Dow's up 140, NASDAQ 355, NASDAQ 100, 477. I added back the NASDAQ 100, I don't know, right before the drop. I'm just getting back what I was down on this latest tranche. That's how rough it was. The QQQ went from 748 to 686, and then from 745 down to 703. It's just back to 736. And then in this, the semiconductors, again, 500 more points today. Unbelievable. We'll keep you informed. Even NVIDIA, by the way, is up today. As weak as that stock has been. Still trading below the 50-day. So that's a little bit of this, that, and the other thing. And by the way, don't be emailing me mad about bringing up Trump in the gas stations. From all you conservatives, you know I'm right. And if you complain, you know you're hypocritical. We have no bias here. We believe, we don't believe in D or R. We just believe in good policy and honesty. Does not matter who it is. We will take them all on. We just don't care. We just don't care anymore. And $40 trillion of debt tells you why we don't care anymore. We've had enough of all of them. We've had enough. You know there's no talk about debt and deficits, right? Because both parties did it. Republicans can't complain about the Dems, and the Dems certainly can't complain about the Republicans. I heard somebody say something about the debt and deficits on the left the other day, and I was laughing. Too funny. Joe O'Biden, with his $1.8 trillion Inflation Reduction Act that he admitted did nothing for inflation, should have been impeached for what he did at the border. Big Joe. And they rolled him out again this week to do a speech on Trump. Not a good move.
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12: With the Wall Street Business Report, I'm Bill Alexander. U.S. stocks rose Tuesday and trimmed their losses in what had been a rocky June. The S&P 500 gained 0.8%. The Dow Jones Industrial Average added 136 points or 0.3%. And the NASDAQ Composite climbed 1.5%. U.S. job openings stayed at a surprisingly strong 7.6 million in May as the American labor market remains resilient in the face of the economic shock from the Iran war. President Donald Trump said he will nominate Keith Sonderling to be the new Secretary of Labor, elevating him from the agency's acting director 2 months after Lori Chavez de Remer resigned amid abuse of power allegations. Students pursuing graduate degrees in nursing, physical therapy, and several other fields will be eligible to take out higher federal student loan amounts. After a federal judge blocked part of a Trump administration rule, the judge ruled that the Department of Education was wrong when it reclassified nursing degrees as non-professional. For the Wall Street Business Report, I'm Bill Alexander in Washington.
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10: 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As we told you, we are doing the show early today. It's only 2:23. Dow's up 152, NASDAQ 368, NASDAQ 100 487, and the semiconductor index up 501, led by the equipment makers, ASML 90. Well, that's a $2,000 stock, but let me do percentages. The equipment guys, ASML 5%, AMAT, Applied Materials 5.5%, KLAC, how about 8% on that one? Lam Research, how about 5% on that? MKS Instruments, how about 7% on that? I can talk about other areas, but they pale in comparison to what's going on. And when we got hit recently, it was the semiconductors down. And when we go up, it's the semiconductors leading up, as well as some artificial intelligence stuff. And I say that because when you compare everything else, it just all pales in comparison. We've had some better action recently in other areas, but again, just pales in comparison. And just the things I follow, the exchanges bear market, a lot of the retail bearish. Medicals had a few good days, having a bad day today, though I will tell you some drug stocks definitely better. Recently, looks like the rails and truckers, well, they're back and forth, but there's not much going on there. The staples, food, beverage, tobacco, household products, pretty much blah. You've had better action in the airlines. Why oil prices have tanked? Cause and effect. You had better action in housing. In fact, a lot of housing stocks went from yearly lows to the yearly high because rates came down because of lower oil prices. Oil stocks took a hit, of course. It's just, I can't say it's a one-note market because the software security stocks are now strong, and a few other software names stronger. I got some restaurants. Cheesecake Factory strong, but Domino's Pizza has crashed. And by the way, I figured out from reading what the problem with a Domino's pizza is. When you now go on like an Uber Eats and you click on pizza, you have all the local pizza shops there. On these, the apps are what hurting a Domino's pizza or a Papa John's also. Make sense? Think about it. You go on Uber Eats or whatever you go on and you click pizza and you have 12 different places you can buy from. And people are deciding, you know, I'm going to try that local place, see how it is. And that's what's been going on, and that's what the blame is. Cause and effect. And I wonder if that's affecting some other restaurant types also. Shake Shack, the stock's been obliterated. Do you know Shake Shack's gone from 145 to 55 in the last 11 months? I've never had a Shake Shack burger. In fact, I don't have burgers very often. Best burger I've ever had, you've heard of this place called Fort Charles in New York. It's a very hard-to-get-in restaurant, one of those types. Boy, was that good. Anyway, I think that's the apps cannot be helping. You go on the app and you go to these burger things. Oh, why, there's Shake Shack. Oh, and there's this, this Fred's. That's a local place. Let's try it. I think that's probably going on. And, of course, the Cheesecake Factory stocks at a new yearly high. They got that Bang Bang chicken and shrimp, which is really good there. Anyway, cause and effect. And, by the way, we try to do a lot of that here. When I go into the supermarkets, I speak to the people there, just what's going on, and you get a decent feel. And I have to tell you, when I see Hershey's go from 240 down to 175, I try to check, but I think what's going on there is prices are just so elevated than what they used to be. That big bag of small little Hershey things, I remember it was like $9.99 or $10.99. It's $15.99 now. And some of this coffee stuff, coffee prices have come down recently. But before that, there were some things for $9.99 that are $14.99 now also. Cause and effect. And with these semis, the talk of the spend. How much these companies are going to spend. Have these, the wow. And I must tell you, I was a little bit in the camp 4 days ago of saying uh-oh to the semis. And they shot the finger back at me. Yesterday at 10:15, it looks like all hell was breaking loose in the semiconductors. 900 points later yesterday and 500 today. That's less than 2 days of 1,400 points in the semis. That's 11% in a day and a half. Oh, but by the way, they dropped 12% in the previous 3 or 4 days. Again, you think this is easy? Anyway, that's the big story. It's standout. And the one thing you do not want to hear from me, climactic run. That'll be the end. We haven't seen it yet. Have a great evening. Drive carefully when you get home. Do like we do. Quite simple. Make sure you hug your family, hug your children. They'll feel better. We promise. And hopefully the market finishes well. Peace out, all. Good night.
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24: Breaking news this hour from Town Hall. I'm Rich Thomason. Now that the Supreme Court has spoken, President Trump is pressing Congress to take action on birthright citizenship. The High Court struck down the president's executive order limiting birthright citizenship, so Mr. Trump says lawmakers should draft legislation to address the issue. Strait of Hormuz, still a major sticking point, standing in the way of a settlement between Iran and the United States. The U.S. insisting the strait is an international waterway. Iran says it should control the strait. Now, Iranian state TV reports a container ship has run aground after not following Iran's instructions for passage. And so it begins.
25: A threatening heat dome will engulf the central and eastern part of the country this week, with heat index temperatures, which combine air temperature with humidity, soaring into the triple digits in some places. Conditions will bring above average temperatures to World Cup host cities like Boston, Philadelphia, and Kansas City, Missouri, all of which have open-air stadiums. Bob Agner reporting.
24: It is a first. For the first time ever, Republicans will be holding a national convention in advance of the all-important midterm elections.
26: It's an unusual event aimed at boosting turnout in races that will decide whether the party maintains control of Congress. The convention will be held in Dallas on September 9th and 10th. Although both major parties traditionally hold blockbuster conventions during presidential campaigns, Trump has long floated the idea of a similar gathering this year to focus voters' attention on a sprawling collection of House and Senate races. Democrats consider holding a similar convention but rejected the idea as they struggle with fundraising woes. Keith Peters, Washington.
24: On Wall Street, the way things stand now, looks like we'll be headed for a lower open later on. The Dow futures down 139 points. NASDAQ futures off 152. More on these stories at townhall.com.
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1: Good afternoon, fellow investors, and thank you for joining me for our last episode of InvestTalk of the month. Because today is Tuesday, June 30th, 2026, and we are about to dive in to the second half of the year. Before we go forward, I do want to mention and thank all those who participated in our wealth webinar today, Beyond the Yield. If you, for whatever reason, couldn't make it, it will be available at a later time on our YouTube channel. We had a great discussion about how you can position your portfolio for your income needs and, as always, answered finance and investment questions. With that being said, in just a bit, we will talk about today's market performance and run down those show topics. But why don't we kick it off by tackling a fresh caller question now?
2: Hey guys, calling in on a stock ticker MELI. Been accumulating it over the past 2 months. I know it's had a recent pullback and seems to have found some support. What do you attribute the recent pullback to? And do you believe that this is a good level to DCA into the stock? I'll wait and listen to your answer on the show. Appreciate everything you do. Thanks.
1: MELI is Mercado Libre, Inc. It looks like it's a Latin American e-commerce and fintech platform. So their business segments, looks like 44% of the revenue comes from consumer services, about 23% from financial services, then another 20% from credit. One thing I like right off the bat, you are getting international exposure here. About 21% of the revenue is from Argentina, 53% of the revenue is from Brazil, 22% of the revenue is from Mexico. Now, recently, looks like year to date, this name is down about 15.73%. I mean, it's down 35% over the past 52 weeks. And that's really in spite of revenue being up 49% year over year. I mean, it looks like they had their fastest growth since Q2 of 2022. And in fact, they beat estimates by 6.76%. I mean, total payment volume was up 50% year over year. Looks like gross merchandise volume was up 42% year over year. But it wasn't all good. For Q1 2026 earnings per share missed by 12%. 12%. Net income. Their operating income margin, down 600 basis points or 6% year over year. And that is one of the reasons why this thing dropped off. Now, not all companies give guidance. This one is not one that gives formal guidance. But what they did talk about was an increase in CapEx. And it looks like they also talked about a decrease in consensus earnings. So here's what you have here. You have a company that says it's going to spend more money at the same time that margins are falling. And if this was a one-off, okay, that'd be fine. This is in fact the fourth consecutive earnings per share miss. And put on top of that, you got some warnings about credit bubble risk because they have non-performing loan provisions doubling year over year. I don't know. It's tough, right? It is in a lot of ways, maybe think early Amazon. But focused on Latin America, it's the cheapest valuation it's been for the past couple years. I mean, it still sits at 35 times price to forward-looking earnings, but the average is 68.8 over the past 5 years. So it's cheaper than it has been, even if it's not cheap. And their fintech ecosystem, it's still growing. Looks like it was up 77% year-over-year in AUM growth. But I don't know, when you have this many consecutive misses in earnings, as well as informal guidance downward, a bit of a dangerous entry. I like the thoughts. I like the idea. I like the theme. But until I see better execution, I would hesitate to enter this name. That is Mercado Libre, ticker MELI. All right, folks, we had a great show yesterday where we looked into, you know, what the biggest risks are from this SpaceX IPO. We also answered a fresh listener question on the S&P 500. It was submitted via live call from a listener in St. Louis. Now, if you missed yesterday's episode, I encourage you to go check it out. And remember, the best way to never miss an episode of Invest Talk is to subscribe wherever you get your podcasts. Now, on to the matter at hand, which is our discussion today, our main focus point, really focused on price targets. Specifically, JP Morgan, as well as others, raising their price target for the S&P 500. So we're going to dive in and talk about, you know, what, how are these built? Why do they move? And should they really drive your decisions? And if so, by how much? We also got another story on a discussion I saw in the Wall Street Journal about the, say, impending AI jobs apocalypse. Bit of a story about what happens if the U.S. decides to exit the USMCA, as the president is hinting. And should we have time at the end of the show, we will touch on gold, which has had a bit of a rough quarter. In fact, it's the worst quarter in more than a decade. We also have some voice bank calls ready to play, including one on Buckle Inc., ticker BKE, and another on the Vanguard Healthcare Index Fund ETF, that's ticker VHT. As well as some questions that came in from the comment section of the InvestTalk YouTube channel, and hopefully we hear from some of you live throughout the show. Okay, we're going into a quick break. Please remember, you can call anytime and leave your questions on the InvestTalk voice bank. In fact, if you're listening via our live stream or on AM 1220 in the Bay Area, give me a call now at 888-99-CHART. When we come back, we'll talk about today's market activity.
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1: Let's talk a little bit about the market before we move any further, because Q2 is over. So how did we do to finish out the month? Looks like stocks finished a bit higher, not far from best levels. The best index, though, was the NASDAQ, up 1.52%. S&P up 79 basis points. Small caps up 46. The Dow's up about 26 basis points on the day. In fact, it looks like the S&P and NASDAQ actually closed out their best quarters in 6 years. Think about that. On the back of what is happening since February, Q2 2026 was the best quarter for the S&P and NASDAQ in 6 years. Diving a bit deeper, it looks like semis, tech hardware, multis, building products, ag chemicals, the best performers on the day. Big tech did actually pretty well today. You saw something that you've seen for really quite some time as we've had these big breadth concerns as the equal weight S&P lagged the cap weighted index, in this case by almost 1%. Looks like it was about 80 basis points relatively lower, still positive, actually just barely negative on the day. You know, you saw software mix, a theme that we've continued to see. But really the worst hit names, medtech, trucking, food and beverages, staple retailers, telecoms, insurers, energy. You had more than anything a bit of the rotation that we've seen really on pause to end out the month. You had treasuries weaker. That's going to propel growthy names. You had the dollar index up 10 basis points. You had gold finishing pretty flat after having really a horrible quarter. And you had crude oil down 1.8% on the day. And that's in spite of it gaining about 2+% to start the week yesterday. Again, a bit of reversal. Momentum did really well today, but frankly, not really much that drove it. I mean, semis were broadly higher. You look at the SOX, it had its best quarter since its inception, going back all the way to 1993. But other than that, I mean, not much really going on. The market, for the most part, I would say waiting to see what happens in the rest of the week. I mean, you have Warsh's remarks on Wednesday. You have non-farm payrolls on Thursday. If I had to guess, I would say probably this economic data continues to hint at what we've seen recently, which is a solid macro backdrop with another 100,000 plus in payroll growth. And then you look at the corporate front. I mean, you have Q2 earnings season, which is expected to deliver its second straight quarter of 20% plus growth. And you can understand why maybe the comparisons to a dot-com bubble don't really manifest themselves, because you have tailwinds from all this CapEx boom, all this oil actually showing itself in not just top-line revenue, but also bottom-line earnings. Let's talk a little bit about what happened today on the macro front. Looks like June's consumer confidence came in at 91.2. That was a bit below consensus, but better than what we saw in May. You had May JOLTS job openings at 7.594 million, a little bit higher, but really pretty much no change from 7.585 million the previous month. You have the quits rate unchanged. And then on manufacturing, you had Chicago PMI dropped to 56.7 because you saw declines in new orders and production. But really, again, just a waiting game. We get ISM manufacturing and ADP private payrolls and May construction spending on Wednesday, and then June employment report, initial claims, and May factory orders going to cap out the week on Thursday. Notice I said cap out the week because the market is closed on Friday. Let's keep things moving and get to a question that came in earlier to our YouTube comment section from SSJ Baller, and it says, looking to consolidate my energy stocks. I'm looking to consolidate my energy stocks. Which should I keep? WMB, TRG, PEQT. I already own Exxon. My total energy percentage is less than 22% of my portfolio. Well, here's what I will say first. Okay. Every weighting, every sector weighting is always on, or should always be, on a relative basis, right? You're not just picking these numbers out of nowhere when you're making sector allocations. A great starting point is how is the market allocated? If we look at the S&P 500, which again is just large caps, market cap weighted, large caps, energy weight is 3%. So you are already nearly 20% overweight the market. A couple months ago, that's great. Recently, drawdown on oil, not so good. This is how you get asymmetrically exposed to certain risks. Now these companies are a bit different, right? Williams Companies is WMB. That's a natural gas and pipeline infrastructure company. TRGP is Targa Resources. So think NGL gathering, processing. Then you got EQT. It's a name that we like. It's a natural gas E&P producer. It's the largest natural gas producer in the United States. We actually hold that for clients. And amongst those three, I mean, it's the cheapest comparatively. Imagine you hold Exxon. You know, we actually talked about on the webinar some of the reasons why we are reducing some of our exposure to oil weights. As a spoiler, I mean, you had this huge move in oil that isn't probably not going to sustainably lead to higher revenues over the next couple quarters in spite of everything hitting the fan since February, I would say. But taking a look at these three names, I think that you can't comparatively say, okay, I already hold Exxon, what should I do with these others? Because these are natural gas and NGL names. These are all pretty similar in terms of exposure. I think of the three, obviously I like EQT because we hold it for clients. I'm a big proponent of infrastructure names, pipelines, especially in natural gas, as you have us trying to export some of these fuels externally outside of the United States. So if I had to choose, I would certainly think that you would need to meaningfully reduce your exposure given your dramatic overweight. And really, I think trimming from all three of these, if four names equal 22% of your weight in your portfolio, would probably be a good idea. Well, guys, our 24/7 InvestTalk voice bank never closes, meaning you can leave your finance and investment question absolutely anytime. Could be now, could be in an hour, could be 3 a.m. It doesn't matter. You know the number, 888-99-CHART.
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5: I'm Nicole Murray with Your Money Now. Microsoft is planning to cut under 2.5% of its workforce in the latest round of layoffs that could be announced as early as next week. Business Insider reported the news. U.S. companies have continued to trim headcounts in recent months with a fresh wave of layoffs across the technology, media, and finance sectors. WhatsApp said its users will soon get the option of going by usernames instead of phone numbers, announcing plans to address a privacy blind spot. WhatsApp, which says it has more than 3 billion users globally, has until now allowed users to be contacted by anyone who has their phone number. The app is owned by Meta Platforms. Amazon said it is creating a new division under its Amazon Web Services Cloud Unit, employing so-called forward-deployed engineers who embed with customers to help them more quickly and efficiently adopt artificial intelligence software. The company is committing an initial $1 billion to the initiative. Futures are moderately lower after the Dow hit another record close.
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3: In the early days, InvestTalk was Jerry Klein and Steve Peasley. Now the torch has been passed, and a new generation of hosts is on the job. Justin Klein and Luke Guerrero. So when you've got finance and investment questions, don't forget to call InvestTalk. 888-99-CHART.
1: Obviously, there's been a lot going on in the news, and we've seen the market continue to shrug off a lot of geopolitical issues. But one thing that probably hasn't gotten much attention is the fact that tomorrow, the U.S., Mexico, and Canada are expected to declare that they will not extend the USMCA, which is the U.S.-Mexico-Canada trade agreement. Now, it's a procedural step. It is part of a multi-year, in fact, six-year sunset review process that was actually built into the deal. And so for now, it's a bit of symbolism, but that matters. And the consequences of that are pretty real. Right now, this agreement governs about $1.8 trillion in annual trade across North America. Before 2020, it was NAFTA, right? And then it was renegotiated by Trump himself. And when he negotiated it, he hailed it as the fairest, this is a quote, fairest, most balanced, and beneficial trade agreement we have ever signed. But now he wants to blow it up because the U.S. goods trade deficit with Mexico actually expanded, largely because his own China tariff pushed supply chains into Mexico. So what happens if we all decide, you know what, we're done here? It's not like it ends tomorrow. It actually starts a 10-year clock. During this 10-year period, there are attempts to make revisions, and if nothing is agreed to by all parties in 10 years, well, the entire trade pact will expire on July 1st of 2036. In this process, about a review session will happen each year. The U.S. can also pull out with 6 months' notice at any time. This leads to kind of the worst thing that tends to affect markets, right? Markets want to know what is going on. There's a reason why volatility peaks in election years. It's because then uncertainty is at its highest. And with this, meaning that the U.S. can pull out any 6 months, the uncertainty may chill cross-border investment. If you're a car company and you're deciding where to put a multi-billion-dollar plant, and you don't know whether you're going to get tariff-free access to the U.S. market in 10 years, let alone 6 months, you're going to wait. And I mentioned automotive because, I mean, this is really ground zero here. The U.S. is demanding that all North American-built vehicles contain 50% U.S.-specific content, which would push total regional content requirements to about 82%. I mean, that's massive. It would essentially force automakers to source the vast majority of their components from within North America, with half from the U.S. specifically. And understandably, other governments are saying, well, hold on a second. Let's take a pause here. But the consequences, I mean, they extend beyond autos. You got agriculture, you got energy, you got manufacturing. All of these services flow under the USMCA umbrella. Mexico is, and has been for a long time, the U.S.'s largest trading partner. Guess who second is? Canada. Meaning that if the agreement degrades or expires, every product crossing those borders faces new costs, new compliance, but again, most importantly, new uncertainty. And here's what concerns me the most. The U.S., Mexico, the rest of the world broadly agree on the problems. Declining U.S. manufacturing jobs, falling U.S. content and vehicles. Chinese goods are being transshipped through Mexico. But instead of fixing the agreement, the approach seems more designed to extract maximum leverage through uncertainty. So if you're thinking about all of these companies, all these sectors, understand that the risk is, yes, sector specific, but it's pretty economically broad. Parts suppliers, Mexican manufacturing companies, obviously facing the most direct exposure, but it ripples through supply chains and can ripple through your portfolio. Keep things moving and drop in a fresh listener question now.
4: Hi, this is Brayden from Central California. Calling in, appreciate you guys' show and everything you guys do. I was hoping I could get you guys to look at Mosaic Company, ticker is MOS. I've had it for a while. It's just been kind of grinding down lower. I was wondering if you guys thought this was a chance for it to turn around or pick up more here or just sell it and move on. I appreciate it. Thank you guys.
1: MOS is a name that we used to get a lot of calls on. We don't get as many calls on it recently, but what they do is they produce and market phosphate, potash crop nutrients, and fertilizers. They operate internationally. About 36% of their revenue comes from the U.S. 39% of their revenue comes from Brazil. And so they get international exposure with a lot of the revenue coming from outside of the Western Hemisphere as well. Now, diving into earnings, looks like last quarter revenue was up 14% year-over-year. Earnings per share beat by 3.8%. You actually had a margin contraction, though, from about 18.7% in December 2022. To about 4.5% this year, supposed to contract further to 2.1%. Guidance at the same time is talking about cost increases. And you have an EPS consensus cut to 41.42 from 48.14. What you're seeing here, the reason why it's falling is because results are poor and guidance is poor. Markets are forward-looking. Until you see some sort of turn in the fertilizer market in general, I doubt you're going to see a turn in this specific name. That is Mosaic Company, ticker MOS. On the next Invest Talk, we'll look into this story, the half-year scoreboard. I'll look at what actually worked in the first half of 2026 versus what the consensus predicted in January. It's going to be great for humility about forecasts and a setup for second half positioning.

0: struck down the president's executive order limiting birthright citizenship. Mr. Trump urging lawmakers to draft legislation to address the issue. Strait of Hormuz remaining a major sticking point, standing in the way of an agreement between Iran and the U.S. The U.S. insisting the strait is an international waterway, while Iran says it should control the strait. One-fifth of the world's oil and natural gas passes through that waterway. For the first time, Republicans will be holding a national convention in advance of the all-important midterm elections. That gathering to be held in Dallas. It will take place September 9th and 10th. Watching Wall Street this morning, Dow futures down 112 points. NASDAQ futures off 131. More details, srnnews.com.
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6: Anytime someone raises a price target, it understandably raises eyebrows. And JP Morgan is definitely one of the big fish out there. And they raised their S&P 500 year-end target to 7,800. Now, you may be thinking, oh, well, this probably doesn't happen too often. Well, you'd be wrong. This is the third time they have changed in 3 months. In March, when the Iran war was starting, escalating, everyone was panicking. Well, they cut it to 7,200. In April, when the ceasefire gave a little bit of breathing room to markets, well, they decided, let's bump it back up to 7,600, and now it's 7,800. And it seems like it's a huge swing for what, right? You had a 600-point swing from the trough to peak in a single quarter from a single company. And that should really tell you pretty much everything you need to know about the value of Wall Street price targets. Because, you know, I want to be direct, because I think this really matters. Price targets are not predictions. They are narratives that analysts put out dressed in numbers. The way they're built should tell you everything. What JP Morgan does is they take earnings estimates and they multiply it by a valuation multiple they think the market will pay. At 22.3 times earnings, you get 7,800 if you're looking at the earnings estimate of 350. At 23 times, you get the blue sky scenario near 8,000. The entire exercise depends on essentially two assumptions that are incredibly uncertain. The first one being, are companies going to earn what analysts are projecting? And are investors going to pay multiples that the analyst assumes it will? I mean, look at the inputs. Q1 earnings grew about 28.9% year over year. That's insane. Q4 of last year grew 14. Q2 is expected to grow at 22. A lot of the reasons why is this AI CapEx boom, right? You got Microsoft, you got Meta, you got Alphabet, you got Amazon. They're spending over $500 billion on data centers, on GPU, on infrastructure. And that legitimately does flow into revenue for the companies make these products, your chip makers, your memory makers, the entire AI supply chain. It has been probably the single most powerful earnings driver in recent memory. But here's where I want to push back a little bit. In this prediction, JP Morgan's own note warned, and I quote, "Speculative momentum trading in secondary AI stocks has become so extreme that the market is at risk of a reversal and continues

0: to face a higher probability of a flash crash. Read that again. The same report that says the S&P is going to 7,800 also says there's a high probability of a flash crash. Now, those aren't contradictory. The index can, in fact, hit 7,800 and have a 5% crash along the way, but it's the kind of fine print that gets ignored when people make stories in the media about what number this is. When this goes on CNBC, they don't read that little fine print. Now, the reason these targets whipsaw so much is also important to know. They follow the market, not the other way around. When stocks fell in March, JP Morgan cut. When they recovered, they raised. When the stock rallied further, they raised it again. It's common sense, and it's common across every major firm. Price targets are lagging indicators of sentiment. They are not leading indicators of returns. Strategists are and will continue to be under enormous institutional pressure not to be too far from the current price in either direction. Too bearish, and you look like you're freaking out. Too bullish, you look like you're being reckless. So targets cluster near current levels, and they drift in the direction that the market is already moving. The honest truth is that nobody, not JP Morgan, not Goldman, not any strategist on Wall Street, has a reliable method for knowing where the S&P 500 will be on December 31st. If you look at the academic research, CXO Advisory Group actually tracked the accuracy of 68 market strategists over more than 6,000 forecasts. Doesn't look good for them. They found their aggregate accuracy 47%, meaning you could sit at your desk, on your couch, stand in your kitchen, you could flip a coin, and you'd have a higher probability of being correct. Now, I think one thing that you can take away from this is the scenario analysis, right? JP Morgan has scenario analysis. It's actually a bit useful because they're laying out their various cases. In this blue sky case, the Iran peace holds, earnings accelerate, multiples expand. They have a base case. They talk about earnings growth, multiples holding. They have a downside case. And these ranges is where the real information lives. You have to, as with everything, dive into the reports to actually get something out of it. The point estimate itself, that's theater. But the scenarios that they discuss are where you can actually glean information. Now I'm picking on JP Morgan, but the reality is, seven other firms also raise their price targets. Polymarket puts the probability of hitting 7,800 at 59%. I mean, the S&P is up about 8% year-to-date, about 16% from its March 30th lows. You still have tech and semis leading on a historic tear. And the consumer, while bifurcated in that K-shaped economy we keep talking about and being a bit more value conscious, still spending, according to all data that I've seen. So what do you actually do with this 7,800 number? Honestly, nothing different from what you should have been doing all along. If your allocation is right for what you're trying to achieve, your timeline, your risk tolerance, just because somebody raises their price target should not change your behavior. Now, if you're underexposed to equities and you're waiting for permission to buy, understand price targets, they aren't permission. They're marketing. And if you're overexposed and looking for confirmation that it's safe to stay that way, a bullish target is probably the most dangerous kind of reassurance you can get. Keep in mind, whenever you see these things, what the express purpose is. And for price targets, the express purpose isn't giving you a prediction. All right, let's swing back to the InvestTalk voice bank, 888-99-CHART.
1: 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Just have a quick question about a couple of healthcare ETFs. 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
0: Okie doke. 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The sector is pretty beaten down. And so if you're trying to gain extra exposure and you don't want to buy individual names, always a good idea to get some of these diversified ETFs. Now, VHT is the Vanguard Healthcare ETF. 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Top holdings are names you'd be familiar with. Eli Lilly at 12.15%. Johnson & Johnson 8.84%. AbbVie 6%. And in true Vanguard fashion, cheap, about 9 basis points. The iShares Global Healthcare ETF tracks a global healthcare sector index. They have actually fewer holdings than the U.S.-only index, but similar top-line names. I mean, Eli Lilly, bit smaller weight, 11.42, Johnson & Johnson, 7.11, AbbVie, 4.94. But anytime you get international exposure, anytime you get emerging market exposure, you are going to get a higher expense ratio, and that is the case here because IXJ sits at about 40 basis points. This fund is about 70% U.S., about 30% international. Now, these two funds, I mean, generally going to have very similar correlations. Volatility is going to be very similar as well. The differences you're probably going to get in return, I mean, if you look at a 10-year annualized return, it looks like VHT is up about 7.44%. IXJ is about 6.14%. We do know that over the past decade, U.S. assets have outperformed international assets. Now that has turned recently, but looking at a past performance is certainly gonna lead to that. Now, I would say they win on different things. VHT, much deeper in diversification, even though it's just in the U.S. So you're gonna get those small cap medical devices. You're gonna get those biotech startups. It's cheaper. I like the small and mid cap exposure as well. You get a bit higher yield from that portfolio because of the primary U.S. exposure. At the same time, you know, you get lower volatility with IXJ. You get international exposure. Obviously, Novo Nordisk is one of the big names in there internationally. They have the huge GLP-1 competitor to Lilly. If you don't have any international exposure, I think IXJ might be the way to go. But overall, I think VHT is probably the better core holding because of where it tilts on the size spectrum. And of course, it does it for Vanguard cheap. Thanks for the call. So the Wall Street Journal decided they would bring together three economists and discuss what the impact of AI was going to be on jobs. I reviewed it. And honestly, it's probably the most honest conversation about AI and employment I've heard all year, precisely because they couldn't agree. There was an optimist who saw AI as really just a tool that reshapes work in multiple directions. So you're automating some tasks, complementing others, creating entirely new categories of expertise. I mean, you know, if you look at the labor market generally, you do have a drawdown in some areas, but you also have 250,000 data scientists, jobs that literally didn't exist without computers. So his view is if we handle this well, unemployment won't rise substantially, though more people may choose not to work. Then you had a pessimist. Thinks we're entering a completely new economic paradigm like the Industrial Revolution, but in reverse. Since in the 1800s, labor has been really the scarce resource. If AI can perform both cognitive and physical functions on a human level, well, labor stops being scarce. His opinion was the labor share of income currently around 60% drops below 50 in our lifetimes, maybe even lower, meaning we may need to create entirely new systems of income distribution. Then you have the pragmatist. Push back on both extremes. Most jobs in real life, they're messy. They don't have the clean inputs and outputs that Silicon Valley optimizes for. And because of that, there's a taste for human interaction that AI's biggest advocates dismiss. Those are the three core opinions. My take, probably the pragmatist is right. Certainly right about the next 5 to 10 years. I think the optimist is probably right about the next 10 to 20 years. And maybe in the long run, the longest of long runs, the pessimist might be right. I mean, the immediate disruption definitely going to hit the laptop professions, your call centers, your middle management, legal, financial work. I mean, you look at the developing world where back office jobs are done by lower paid workers. That's especially vulnerable. But as with everything, I mean, new categories of work, they're going to emerge. And we can't currently imagine, just as nobody in the early 1800s could have imagined getting paid to do a radio show or share opinions about technology with someone 3,000 miles away, or podcast, or do wealth webinars. I mean, things change. Interestingly enough, the one place where everybody actually agreed, probably something you should focus on and is a little bit scary, is AI's risk to political systems. I mean, the technology favors a flood of information more than coming to conclusions about accuracy. I mean, that's the risk that doesn't really show up in the jobs data. But as we've seen with tech, social media algorithms, impressions, that can really affect where policy is made. But this is about investing. I would say for investors, we tend to focus on a little bit of sectors, few areas where there can be effects, but the labor market implications, I mean, it flows across everything. Companies that help workers adapt, your education, your training, your workforce management, they have a structural tailwind from this. You can scale better. Automation? Absolutely. Not just talking about, you know, your typical factory automation, but look at how Anthropic is deploying and other companies are trying to deploy directly in companies that need these technologies. They're building the infrastructure already for whatever the labor market is going to become. I think that the one thing these three agree upon, and I agree upon as well, is that there is a transition coming. It's probably going to be messy, but understanding the companies that are going to benefit from that transition, but more importantly, lay the infrastructure, that's how you're going to get the greatest returns. This is Invest Talk. I'm Luke Guerrero. We have one goal here, and that's to help you achieve your financial freedom. Our work continues after this break. It's our final break, so get your questions in now at 888-99-CHART.
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6: With the Wall Street Business Report, I'm Bill Alexander. U.S. stocks rose Tuesday and trimmed their losses in what had been a rocky June. The S&P 500 gained 0.8%, the Dow Jones Industrial Average added 136 points or 0.3%, and the Nasdaq Composite climbed 1.5%. U.S. job openings stayed at a surprisingly strong 7.6 million in May, as the American labor market remains resilient in the face of the economic shock from the Iran war. President Donald Trump said he will nominate Keith Sonderling to be the new Secretary of Labor, elevating him from the agency's acting director 2 months after Lori Chavez de Remer resigned amid abuse of power allegations. Students pursuing graduate degrees in nursing, physical therapy, and several other fields will be eligible to take out higher federal student loan amounts. After a federal judge blocked part of a Trump administration rule, the judge ruled that the Department of Education was wrong when it reclassified nursing degrees as non-professional. For the Wall Street Business Report, I'm Bill Alexander in Washington.
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8: KDOW.biz. I'm Nicole Murray with Your Money Now. Oil prices have dropped this morning by more than 1% as a breakdown in U.S.-Iran peace talks raises supply concerns. West Texas Intermediate at $68 a barrel, Brent at $72. Iran says it has exported more than 40 million barrels of crude oil since the U.S. removed its naval blockade 2 weeks ago. Tehranian officials say they are now selling oil at a 20% premium. Iran has agreed to let ships transit the Strait of Hormuz toll-free for 60 days under a memorandum of understanding with the U.S. Job openings edged up to a two-year high in May, but subdued hiring soured consumers' perceptions of the labor market. Economists said there were 1.04 jobs for every unemployed person in May. Little changed from April, but up from the 1.01 a year ago. Futures are down this morning after the Dow hit another record close. Dow and NASDAQ futures both down by more than 100 points. Yesterday, the Dow gained 136, the NASDAQ up 393.
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13: Hello, Jesse and Luke. This is Paul from Gaithersburg, Maryland, calling. Today I have a question about the Buckle Inc., BKE. Eyeing the stock because it always has some waves going up and down, and right now technically it looks very bad, but I think the financials have not changed of this company and it pays a very good dividend, and I'm eyeing to find a good entry point. I think maybe 10% lower than right now at around $35-$36 could be a good entry point. What do you think? Is it a good time to accumulate or start a position in the Buckle Inc.? I'm interested to know your thoughts, and thank you so much. Have a good day. Bye-bye.
0: Buckle Inc., ticker BKE, is actually a name that we hold in one of our strategies that is a bit income-focused. And, I mean, it currently has a dividend yield about 3%, so it's a pretty solid dividend yield. It's been near 3% over the past 5 years. So what they are is a specialty retailer. So they sell apparel, denim, footwear, and accessories. They have about 450 stores all over the place, about 42 states. But most of their focus is on malls, brick and mortars. You know, they don't really have much of an online retail presence. Now, year to date, they're down about 21%. The past 52 weeks, they're down about 7%. You know, this is an interesting one. Let me start by saying I like this name. We do like this name. And it has a bit of a interesting past couple months because they reported earnings on May 2nd and revenue was up 6.1% year over year. And earnings beat by 35%. Net income was up 33% year over year. Comparable sales up 5.1%. Online revenue, which they've been working on, up 2.8%. I mean, online revenue has now gotten to $47 million for the quarter, meaning the full year, they're probably closer to 160. I mean, that's becoming a big portion of their revenue. It's now 16.5% of their sales. Operating margins at 20%. I mean, recently net margin, it's been stable. It's contracted from where it was in the middle of the pandemic at 19.7. It's down to about 16.2 now. But I mean, costs are rising across the board, but not in a way that I think is a bit worrisome. And they also have $266 million in cash, as well as $57.6 million investments. They got zero debt. They have CapEx that's growing, but not crazy. I mean, it's only like 60 to 65 million over the year. And the dividend's been really consistent with a payout ratio that is pretty reasonable. So what's going on? Why did it get cut? I mean, they have a little bit of issues with litigation expenses that margins did compress, albeit a bit slowly. Slower than you'd expect for this type of drop off to lead it to be down 14.5% over the past 5 years. I mean, it's currently sitting below its average valuation, but there's a lot that's great about this company. It's debt free, 10 times PD, solid dividend. It's generating 20% operating margins in a tough retail environment. I mean, it's one of the most capital efficient specialty retailers in the US, and they have a 75-year track record of paying special dividends. I don't know. It's boring. It's a boring, boring business. But to me, it seems deeply undervalued at this point, which is one of the reasons why we hold it for our clients. That is Buckle Inc., ticker BKE. Well, folks, that does it for the month of June. I'm Luke Guerrero, and this completes another episode of Invest Talk. And as always, Justin and I thank you for listening and encourage you to tell your friends and family members about our free podcast downloads. I also want to remind you that if you happen to miss our newest Invest Talk Wealth webinar today, Beyond the Yield, it will be available soon on our YouTube channel, and I encourage you to go check it out. 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
18: Breaking news this hour from Town Hall. I'm Rich Thomason. Socialism on the march. In the U.S., Democratic Socialist beats a 30-year incumbent in Colorado's Democratic primary for the U.S. House.
19: It was a stunning defeat Tuesday for 30-year incumbent Diana DeGette, losing to a 29-year-old former lawyer and Democratic Socialist in the 1st Congressional District.
20: I'm Maylock, heroes! We will not wait to take the fight to Donald Trump! And the oligarchy.
19: Audio courtesy of KMGH. In other races, U.S. Senator John Hickenlooper fended off State Senator and Progressive Julie Gonzalez. And in the race for Colorado Governor, State Attorney General Phil Weiser won the Democratic primary and is favored to win in November. I'm Donna Water.
18: On Capitol Hill, the House leadership abruptly canceled votes yesterday, sending lawmakers home early. Speaker Mike Johnson's majority once again gridlocked by rebellious Republicans rejecting their own party's agenda.
21: More than a dozen conservatives in the House continued their blockade in protest of the stalled Save America Act in the Senate. Lawmakers voting 198 to 224 against advancing a bunch of legislative items, including a must-pass defense bill that will be paired with the Save America Act. 14 Republicans voting no. Among the holdouts, Florida's Anna Paulina Luna, Chip Roy from Texas, Thomas Massie from Kentucky, and Lauren Boebert of Colorado. House Speaker Mike Johnson calling the hardball tactics self-defeating for Republicans and the president's agenda.
18: And that's correspondent Laura Winters reporting. President Trump has announced that Republicans will be holding their first ever national convention ahead of the all-important midterm elections. That convention to be held in Dallas, September 9th and 10th. On Wall Street this morning, the Dow futures are down 110 points. More on these stories, townhall.com.
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30: Earnings growth has been exceptional. And what's even more distinctive about that exceptional earnings growth is that it came on the back not of an earnings trough, but of a very strong 2025 earnings there. And, you know, a lot of strategists are upgrading their price targets, but just to throw out a couple of quick numbers here, forward earnings estimates per Bloomberg consensus on the S&P 500 are up nearly 20% year to date. Now, some of that might be some, you know, sort of unusual things with how some of the big tech companies account for some of their investments. Even if we take a conservative approach, let's call it 12%. Now, let's say the second half of the year, we're up the same amount, another 10%. You take today's multiple on that 22 times, and you're at 9,000 mm-hmm. at the end of the year.
1: Wow.
30: Right? So, you know, there's a lot of like, well, my God, someone's upgrading to 8,000. Well, it's not inconceivable to see 9,000 this year. And I don't know if anyone's it's sort of hard to wrap your arms around that, but it's actually it's a real scenario here.
2: Is inflation a risk to some of those earnings forecasts? Because it seems like even though oil's coming down, and we've got WTI crude oil at $68 here today, which is good, but a lot of folks are concerned about some more underlying core sticky inflation.
30: Yeah, there's no question that I think inflation has been, you know, with or without oil, there's a strong argument to be made, and I've certainly been making it, that inflation is sort of going to a higher, longer place here. But I think it's important to point out that if you look at a long-term history, that inflation doesn't necessarily reduce earnings, and in some cases it actually inflates earnings. We go into Starbucks, we buy our coffee with nominal, not real dollars, right?
3: You're kidding. I didn't know that.
30: So no, but it's. I think Paul, you're raising a really good question and point here. If you look at earnings estimates across sectors, since the Iran war broke out, staples and consumer discretionary, the two most obvious sectors to be hurt by this. And even then, their earnings, forward earnings are still up, are higher today than they were back at the beginning of the year.
3: I was going to do this at the start, Paul. Let me do it right now. 1 year trailing, WEI Go, up 20. Oh, yeah, I got to move the screen. Paul taught me how to do this, and I'm going down in flames. The answer is the Dow up 18%. Yep. The Russell 2000, we're going to talk to Jill here in a moment, from Bank of America, up 38%.
2: Yeah.
3: How many people know that? I think a lot of people don't know that.
2: I mean, so how do you think about volatility in this market, Michael? I mean, are people buying risk here? Are they buying protection? What are they doing here?
30: Yeah, well, very recently, you've seen, the VIX come in. You've seen the volatility risk premium shrink to levels that are don't make you particularly comfortable there. So I do think there's sort of an argument that, yes, okay, the VIX is sort of, towards the lower point of its longer-term range. The put-call skew metrics like that are not particularly elevated. There's some levels of complacency here. I think the problem that I've always struggled through over the last couple of years here is that in a strong tech-led bull market, tech broadly defined, shall we say, correlations will go very, very, very low and often stay very, very low. So do you want to hedge within the book?
2: Yep.
30: Like with a sector ETF or more perhaps a single stock, or do you want to buy VIX calls or S&P puts? It's buying, just buying S&P puts as an insurance policy has been very tricky. And I think that's going to stay the case.
3: Witness a president doing better in compensation than the normal, job, $285,000 a year or whatever. I guess he's doing better than good. We're doing better than good because of a set of stimuli. Kevin Hassett right now, the National Economic Council director, Dr. Hassett's over with Maria talking about 4% growth, 5%, 6%, dare I say, banana republic, 7% nominal GDP. Is that healthy?
30: Well, look, in terms of, I don't know about the 4% real, if that's what he was saying there. But I think right now our complexion of nominal GDP is a little bit more skewed towards inflation than growth. But it's not particularly, people throw out the term stagflation.
3: It's manageable.
30: If you look at what the term stagflation was coined in the late 1970s in reference to nominal GDP of 10%, that was 12% inflation and minus 2% growth. That's what real stagflation was. So just look at corporate earnings like we were talking about. They have been able to grow through all sorts of inflation over the last few years. The margins have been able to manage through this inflation over the last few years. And of course, the top line has benefited from inflation. So, if we end up being, 2% real, 3% inflation over the next couple of years, I think that's going to set the stage for, a pretty solid, broadly speaking, economic condition.
3: So with the VIX under 17, would you acquire new shares today? I sound like John Templeton. I'm trying.
30: Yeah, what shares are you talking about? Because, the S&P 500, if you want to sort of you know, just keep adding every month type of thing as a, right. you know, in a retail type long-term savings context. Right. I think you know the real story is how are you gauging the rotations? Do you believe this semiconductor rally is going to continue pace or not?
2: Yeah,
30: that's really where I think the story is.
3: I got to ask one final question. Squam Lake, is the real estate stupid up there now?
30: If you're on the lake, it is. Yeah.
3: If you're on the lake, yeah. It's like stupid pricing.
30: Yeah, yeah.
3: That Henry Fonda couldn't slip in right now for a cottage.
30: Yeah, but you know, Boston radiates a lot of its success north. Yeah.
3: The median sales price Squam Lake sits around $5.9 million for Henry Fonda's cottage that I'm building. By Michael Purvis, thank you so much. If we don't see you, have a great time in Northern New England. Good morning, 92.9 in Boston. The Red Sox lost. I was crushed. I haven't been able to say all year anything enthusiastic about
2: Yankees
3: the Red Sox.
2: Six in a row on the downside.
3: And Judge is hurt. I mean, it's as simple as that.
2: They were winning without him, so I don't know what's going on right now. So.
3: This is hugely, hugely anticipated. Paul chastises me, turns to me and says, hey, stupid, we're not doing enough on small caps. Jill Carey Hall, Paul, owns the high ground. Why don't you bring her in right now?
2: Absolutely. Jill Carey Hall, U.S. equity strategist and head of the small cap strategy at Bank of America. Small caps are having a good year this year.
3: They're good.
1: They are.
2: Thank you.
3: Wow.
1: Finally.
2: 2X kind of the S&P. What's going on out there?
1: Well, it's been a long time where they've been underperforming. I mean, really for over a decade. Yeah. And, you know, right now you have some cyclical positives because they've been in an earnings recession, finally started to come out of that. And you've had the manufacturing recovery in the U.S. finally take hold. The ISM manufacturing indicator is the single most correlated macro indicator with the Russell 2000.
2: Oh, is that right? Okay.
1: When we've looked at like, you know, 30 or 50 different macro indicators. So manufacturing actually matters a lot for that index. And then you had, you know, oil prices higher. The Russell 2000 actually has more exposure to industries that benefit from higher oil than the consumer industries that get hurt by it. And then, you know, performance was actually a bit more concentrated than usual. So when you look at a lot of the top performers, it was actually some of the thematic AI infrastructure stocks that were some of the biggest contributors. So even though the index is up so much this year, I think there are parts of the index that could still play catch up. You know, healthcare has been underperforming, but M&A
3: like
1: activity.
3: 12 years. Yeah.
1: Yes. And healthcare and biotech had not looked particularly attractive in our work in small caps, but finally are starting to.
3: The wrap is there's no profit or less profit. How does profit play across successful and less successful Russell 2000?
1: Yeah, the index is, you know, about a third of the companies are non-profitable. So that is historically elevated. We obviously just went through two earnings recessions, COVID, and then the recent one that started in, you know, 2022, 2023. And you also had an IPO boom in 2021 that caused a lot of non-profitable stocks to get added. So the amount of stocks that don't have earnings is elevated. It's starting to come down. And even for an area like biotech is actually the highest quality it's been in about 12 years. You're starting to see more companies turn profitable, get more mature. But we did see this sort of, you know, unprecedented period of low quality outperformance within the small cap index over the past year or so, where, you know, usually if you're a small cap investor, you want to own higher quality stocks because the profitable stocks, the higher quality ones do tend to do better over the long term, but that's not what we saw over the last year or so. So that kind of three standard deviation event and how much low quality stocks outperformed, I think now kind of paves the way that we could go back to a more normal environment where higher quality stocks work within small caps in the second half.
2: I learned early in my career, SMID means small mid cap.
1: Oh.
2: That's a cool term. Now, for you, Jill, in the first half, you preferred small versus mid cap.
1: Mm-hmm.
2: Now, in the second half, you're saying mid cap versus small. Why?
1: Yeah, I think even though we do still think that both small and mid caps could outperform mega caps in the second half, you're still expected to see a big profits pickup in small and mid caps to kind of similar levels that should outpace large cap profits in the second half. We saw much better performance for small caps in the first half. So I think just performance wise, there's more catch up potential now for mid caps on a similar level of profits. And we're seeing Fed hikes start to get priced into the market. Our economists at B of A now expect the Fed will hike three times this year toward the end of the year. Russell 2000 has a lot more leverage, a lot more refinancing risk, given the debt exposure is more towards short-term and floating rate debt. So I think given those increased risks right. from higher rates, we'd tilt more toward the mid-caps than the small-caps for the second half, just given those risks.
3: Do their executives, particularly in mid-cap, striving every day, they've got their hurdles, their equity kickers and all that. Do they do M&A like big caps? I mean, are they essentially equivalent or is it a whole different world?
1: I mean, right now, you know, a lot of the deal activity is, you know, small caps are the targets and, you know, a lot of the larger companies are the acquirers. So you have a lot of, you know, large pharma buying smaller biotech. That's been a key area of activity. So, you know, while you may see some in mid, that a lot of the activity is, you know, large buying small, and that's where the relatively cheaper valuations are as well. You know, mega caps are the most expensive area. Small caps are kind of the least stretched, although now small and mid are trading at similar valuations.
3: You have one of the coolest double majors going. You're at Lafayette. Were you in economics and said, I'm going to take a double major in English? Or were you in English saying, I'm going to take a double major in economics?
1: I was econ and math, and then I decided to drop the math and picked up English. I always liked writing, so I decided if I was taking some writing courses, might as well make it a second major. So.
3: Yeah, you got to quit your Schrodinger equations and differential equations instead. I think I'll study
1: Shakespeare. I got to Calc 3, and then I said, I think I've had enough.
3: That's great. Don't be a stranger. Jill Carey Hall, thank you so much. And I do want to mention the Bank of America call on what Mr. Warsh is going to do is really an outlier call, up to three rate increases of three. We heard that yesterday from Ajit Bahave of Bank of America as well. Speaking of which, I'm looking for it right now within my scroll where our team of interns keep me briefed on what's going on. Cintra today, the 9 o'clock hour.
2: We're doing it. We're counting.
3: Governor Bailey, I believe Madame Lagarde, I believe Chairman Walsh. Really, Walsh is really his first panel.
2: I looked it up on Google. Looks like a beautiful part of the world. How come I've
3: not been there? Oh, it's gorgeous. They're at the Ritz-Carlton. This is west of Lisbon towards the Atlantico.
2: Yep. Very good.
3: And it's the Ritz-Carlton where you can play golf and not go broke.
2: Cool.
3: And it's like, Francine says, it's like absolutely gorgeous.
2: I understand they have some good wine there. That's what I've heard.
3: They do have some good wine
2: there. From a friend.
3: As well. We'll go to Cintra here in the 9 o'clock hour with Chairman Warsh. We're looking for the president to leave the White House here in a bit is what I'm going to tell you. We say thank you for listening on this day across America. With our news in New York City, here's Michael Barr.
0: Thank you very much. The death toll from the earthquakes that struck Venezuela rose to nearly 2,000 as authorities expanded recovery efforts. About 20,000 people survived the disaster in the hardest hit coastal state of La Guaira. But almost a week after the twin quakes, there are moments of hope and joy. Survivors are still being pulled from the rubble. Rescue Squad Officer Sean Butler says that's why he and his team from Los Angeles are staying. Butler says they were on the roof of a collapsed building and heard sounds.
4: We believe there's somebody alive right now. When we use our listening devices, we can hear tapping on the concrete when we call to them.
0: One rescue included a 3-year-old boy discovered by searchers from Jordan. U.S. negotiators Steve Witkoff and Jared Kushner held positive discussions in Qatar as part of ongoing indirect talks between Washington and Tehran. Progress is being made on technical talks with Iran, according to a senior administration official, as the countries seek to turn an interim peace deal into a permanent end to the war. The future management of the Strait of Hormuz is a prominent unresolved issue. A heat wave begins today in the Northeast. Triple-digit temperatures are forecast through at least Saturday. Bloomberg meteorologist Rob Carolyn has more.
5: Extreme heat will continue to grip the central and eastern United States, with many areas from the mid-Mississippi River Valley to the Great Lakes, Ohio and Tennessee River Valleys, mid-Atlantic and Northeast under either heat warnings or heat advisories. The high-pressure system, which is producing all the hot weather, is going to remain locked in place through at least the 4th of July. Many cities will be experiencing temperatures at or around 100 degrees, with heat indices over 105. I'm Rob Carolyn, Bloomberg Radio.
0: President Trump is reacting to word that Village People singer Victor Willis is dead. The president says that he was a great and happy guy who loved that I used his group's song YMCA at my rallies. Victor Willis was 74. Global news 24 hours a day and whenever you want it with Bloomberg News Now. I'm Michael Barr, and this is Bloomberg. Tom, Paul, and Alexis.
3: So the festivities begin. You know, I mean, we're looking now that the Red Sox have won five in a row, we're looking for the Tigers to do the same thing.
2: Okay, ready. Awesome.
3: We're hoping on that. But, you know, I don't even know where to begin. Let's begin with the president, I guess, this morning, leaving the White House.
2: Okay.
3: Getting on a new Air Force One.
2: Thank you, Cutter.
3: And going out to Mount Rushmore. Have you been there?
2: I've not. I was just saying, that's a bucket list thing. You got to get to
3: it. You do. Michael Barr, have you been to Mount Rushmore?
0: No, I have not.
3: No. If they put Gordie Howe up there, he would have.
0: Well, yeah, you know.
3: But, you know, I guess it's the start of this. And you mentioned the tall ships.
2: Yeah.
3: Will be hung right off Bloomberg Surveillance Harbor there in New Jersey. And then we start into the weekend.
2: And that's how we go.
3: And I guess you get fireworks at some point late in the most ginormously large size of fireworks ever.
2: As only New York can do, I guess. I don't know. We'll see how it goes. There's going to be fireworks everywhere. I mean,
3: Bloomberg this weekend, David Gura, Christina Rambelli, and Lisa Mateo on The Intrepid, a really, really, really significant show, Saturday and Sunday, 7 a.m.
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11: Akomari with your money now. President Trump's annual financial disclosure report has been released by the Office of Government Ethics. Trump's crypto-related income included about $515 million from the sale of tokens released by World Liberty Financial and $65 million from sales of equity in WLF's holding company. Overall, mortgage demand flattened last week as interest rates continue to hover in a narrow range. The Mortgage Bankers Association reports that the average interest rate for 30-year mortgages decreased to 6.57% from 6.59%. Applications to refinance a home loan fell 1% for the week and were 9% higher than the same week 1 year ago. Treasury yields rose this morning as investors awaited more data and clues on the Federal Reserve's monetary policy path. The yield on the benchmark 10-year Treasury note was 4 basis points higher at 4.461%. Futures are lower this morning after the Dow posts the strongest first half in 5 years. Dow futures down by more than 100 points. That's your money now.
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16: 7:24 on Wall Street. I'm Alexis Christophorus from the Bloomberg Interactive Brokers Studio. Stocks are kicking off July on a cautious note as traders await comments from Federal Reserve Chair Kevin Warsh at a time when bets on U.S. interest rate hikes are building. S&P futures down 11.5 points. Dow futures slipping about 100 points. close, or about 0.1%. NASDAQ 100 futures down 0.4%, or 121 points. The dollar is higher after its best month since March. That's as money markets priced about a 1 in 3 chance of an interest rate hike from the Fed as soon as this month. The Bloomberg Dollar Spot Index up 0.25% at 1224.77. The Japanese yen slightly lower at 162.70 against the U.S. dollar. Also lower this morning, oil, Brent crude down 0.8% at 72.34 a barrel. And we have got West Texas Intermediate crude at $69 a barrel now, down about 0.75%. A big deal in the grocery aisle to tell you about this morning. Kroger says it's agreed to buy the privately held grocer Giant Eagle in a deal worth $1.65 billion. Giant Eagle has supermarkets throughout western Pennsylvania, north central Ohio, northern West Virginia, Maryland, and Indiana. Shares of Kroger slipping about 2.25%. And we've got Constellation Brands up about 2% after the maker of Corona and Modelo beers served up better than expected quarterly results. For on-demand news 24 hours a day, subscribe to Bloomberg News Now, wherever you get your podcasts. I'm Alexis Christophorus, and that's a Bloomberg Business Flash. Back to Tom and Paul.
3: And they're advertising both Telemundo and Fox. I mean, Modelo is everywhere.
16: Everywhere during this World Cup.
3: They're like the beer of the football.
2: Yeah.
3: Yes, I figured that out.
2: Yeah.
3: But they're there.
2: And this company, Constellation, had called out with the new immigration policy that it would be a drag on their revenue, but they came out a little bit better.
3: I don't even know who the teams are anymore. I'm watching it so much.
16: Switch so quickly to the next match.
3: And Mrs. Kim turned to me. She says, is there an ad David Beckham's not in?
2: Right, exactly.
16: And he's at Wimbledon, like sitting there watching tennis, wearing a fancy watch. So he's everywhere, David Beckham.
3: It's just amazing. We're enjoying it. Lindsay Piegs are with us right now. Chief Economist Steve Hill. She was my Economist of the Year a couple of years ago. And around that is an optimism. Lindsay, once again, 1 year trailing, 6 months trailing, the equity market's price better than good. How do you respond, and what do you see at Stiefel of the gloom that's out there?
7: Well, I don't know if it's necessarily gloom, but I think there's a lot of reason to be concerned when you're talking about potentially tackling dangerously elevated inflation at this point. Now, we did see a stronger than expected pace of growth at the start of the year. We are seeing slightly better than expected conditions in the labor market. We have started to see some momentum in inflation cool, but there's still a lot of concern and a lot of conditions that the Fed needs to be aware of and adjust policy appropriately to keep inflation in check.
3: I mean, just a single line here, Paul.
2: Yep.
3: Piegza, Stiefel, Lauren Henderson wrote this. Lindsay didn't write this. Gross private investment revised up to 7.9%.
2: Nice.
3: I mean, it's like investment. There's a spirit out there.
2: There is. And Lindsay, I mean, we heard from the Fed chairman, Warsh, for the first time a couple of weeks ago. What did you take away from that as you think about central bank policy going forward?
7: Well, one of the things that I took away was he took a much more neutral stance. There was a much more neutral tone than I think the market had originally been pricing in terms of that shift from a previous inflation hawk to now aligning himself with the administration, calling for a regime change and a markedly lower level of policy. I think it over the medium to longer term, I think Warsh certainly will try to steer the monetary policy shift towards lower interest rates. But in the near term, he seems to be acknowledging the reality of elevated inflation. So perhaps at worst, what he does is downplay the potential for in conversation around rate hikes, even if the committee seems to be moving in that direction.
3: Kevin Warsh on Bloomberg Surveillance, the 9 o'clock hour with the tag team, Governor Bailey, Madam Lagarde, Sarah Eisen holding court there in Sintra. This is like the Jackson Hole of Europe. It's in near Lisbon as well. Anna Wong just publishes on this moments ago. I'm reading it really as we go. Anna Wong and Andrew Sacker this morning. Lindsay, what do you want to hear from Kevin Warsh? Is he a hawk or is he his dove, as Dr. Wong puts it?
7: Well, I think longer term, he's going to reveal his very dovish colors. But I think at this point, it's important, given the reality of such heightened level of inflation, that he maintains a more neutral tone. As as otherwise this could risk on anchoring inflation expectations if there's a sense that the new leadership would tolerate extremely elevated inflation in order to get us down to a lower interest rate environment. So it's going to be very important for him to strike a neutral tone. That being said, I do think that he's already in the market of revising or at least looking at many of the things that the Fed does. Everything from balance sheet management to the Fed's use of data to, of course, communication. That was a big change for the market, dropping that statement down to about 130 words when the market is used to a statement four or five times that length in order to give us more color around what the Fed is viewing the economy as and what the

0: annual mark. So I think overall, when we look at these more solid conditions in terms of GDP, a still solid pace of hiring, I think for the Fed, absolutely elevated inflation is unfavorable, to say the least. But these relatively sturdy numbers, I think, can serve to quickly derail any sort of hawkish sentiment at the Fed if it starts to bring back the conversation of a temporary or transitory impact from the energy price shock as a result of the conflict overseas.
1: It's a Tito's and Tang transitory every time we
2: take a little sip there. Mm-hmm. Lindsay, how about the other side of the Fed's mandate, the labor market here, just in general? How do you think about AI and the labor market going forward? Is it a net positive, negative, too soon to tell?
0: We just don't know. But what we do know is that when we look at it from a top line perspective, there's no doubt that AI is driving higher productivity, efficiency. That's the gain. That's the benefit for businesses. But when we talk about potentially displacing millions upon millions of jobs, in fact, taking a middle of the road analysis, there's an expectation of displacing about 9 million jobs this year alone. We cannot underappreciate then the longer term disruptive factors that this will have in the labor market, both for current and future labor market participants.
1: But the fact is, Lindsay, I think a lot of people got wrong this resilient economy and just simply where the levels of the market is. Even if somebody underperformed SPX, it's like, wow, double digit as well. The economic framework that you see into next year, first time I've asked the second half, into next year, Lindsay, it's a tone of optimism, right? We're still chugging along, right?
0: It is. And remember, there's a lot of unknowns, a lot of uncertainty when we talk about this technological revolution, because we've had these in the past. And typically, when we see these types of technological change, it's labor augmenting, not labor replacing. Meaning, yes, some jobs are lost, but others are created as we free up capital, become more efficient, and we're expanding the economy. This time around, though, there is a big question mark of, will it be different? Because if we find ourselves not replacing these labor components, but permanently displacing the human component in that production equation, that can have a more lasting negative impact on the labor market. But again, the forecasts span across the gambit. We really don't know at this point how this is going to play out.
1: Lindsay, thank you so much. Lindsay Piegza with Stifel here with a nice briefing, particularly on Chairman Warsh. It's a usual panel. I've done these panels, and everybody's just trying to get through it without putting their foot in their mouth. But, I mean, I think there'll be an unusual attention to what Chairman Walsh will say at the first, almost curiosity.
2: Yeah, I think you're right.
1: His body language and all that.
2: Exactly right. He's a little bit of a new voice there for our European friends over there, the central banks, ECB's Lagarde, Bank of England's Bailey, and the Bank of Canada's Macklem. I'll be there at Sintra. Looks like a beautiful part of the world again, kind of right there, just west of Lisbon.
1: It's spectacular, and it's like some of it's ornate with narrow streets, and like it's like hard to drive around and all that. And then there's the Pena Longa. This was built for Paul Sweeney.
2: Okay,
1: the Pena Longa Resort.
2: Yeah, now we're talking.
1: With like a pool is like the length of Portugal, and they have exceptional stays.
2: Yeah, I'm sure.
1: They have beat the heat up in the mountains of Portugal.
2: Okay.
1: They have summer seasonal offers.
2: Nice.
1: I think that's what Chairman Warsh got.
2: Yeah, he's got the seasonal offer.
3: It's magical there. I was there a few years ago.
2: Okay.
3: You really got to go to Sintra.
1: Can we have her life?
2: I know.
1: I mean, I just can't keep up.
2: I know.
1: My goal this 4th of July is to get below 57th Street. We're working on it. From New York City across America, it's Bloomberg Surveillance.
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7: With SRN News, I'm Rich Thomason in Washington. A Democratic Socialist beats a 30-year incumbent in Colorado's Democratic primary for the U.S. House, 1st District. 29-year-old former attorney Milot Quiroz beat veteran Congresswoman Diana DeGette. Two self-described Democratic Socialists and a progressive won their Democratic primaries in New York just last week. As the nation celebrates its 250th birthday, the legislative branch has called it quits for now. House leadership abruptly canceling yesterday's votes, sending lawmakers home early. Speaker Mike Johnson's majority once again gridlocked by rebellious Republicans rejecting their own party's agenda. President Trump says Republicans will hold their first ever national convention ahead of a midterm election. That convention to take place in Dallas September 9th and 10th. On Wall Street, the Dow futures, 94 points in the red. More details, srnnews.com.
8: With the Wall Street Business Report, I'm Bill Alexander. U.S. stocks rose Tuesday and trimmed their losses in what had been a rocky June. The S&P 500 gained 0.8%. The Dow Jones Industrial Average added 136 points, or 0.3%. And the Nasdaq Composite climbed 1.5%. U.S. job openings stayed at a surprisingly strong 7.6 million in May, as the American labor market remains resilient in the face of the economic shock from the Iran war. President Donald Trump said he will nominate Keith Sonderling to be the new Secretary of Labor, elevating him from the agency's acting director 2 months after Lori Chavez de Remer resigned amid abuse of power allegations. Students pursuing graduate degrees in nursing, physical therapy, and several other fields will be eligible to take out higher federal student loan amounts. After a federal judge blocked part of a Trump administration rule, the judge ruled that the Department of Education was wrong when it reclassified nursing degrees as non-professional. For the Wall Street Business Report, I'm Bill Alexander in Washington.
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14: It's coming up on 7:40 on Wall Street. I'm Alexis Christophorus from the Bloomberg Interactive Brokers Studio. Equities are kicking off July on a cautious note as traders await comments from Federal Reserve Chair Kevin Warsh in Sintra, Portugal. We'll bring you those comments live right here on Bloomberg Radio once they start, beginning at around 9 a.m. Wall Street time. S&P futures down 13.5 points, or about 0.1%. Dow futures down more than 0.25%, or 142 points. And NASDAQ 100 futures down about 0.5%, or 148 points. Goldman Sachs is the latest Wall Street firm to warn of an oil glut. With more oil now passing through the Strait of Hormuz, Goldman expects a surplus of just over 3 million barrels a day beginning next year. At the moment, Brent crude down about 0.9% to $72.30 a barrel, and we've got West Texas Intermediate crude at $69 a barrel, down more than 0.6%. The Bloomberg Dollar Spot Index up 0.25% at 1224.77. Shares of Nike coming under pressure here today, down about 2% in the pre-market after the company said it is continuing to face sales weakness in China. And shares of Microsoft up about 2% on a report the software giant plans to announce as many as 5,500 job cuts as early as next week. That's about 2.5% of Microsoft's overall workforce. We've been talking about it a lot recently. Shares of Microsoft down 22% year to date. That's your Bloomberg Business Flash. Tom and Paul.
15: Alexis, thanks so much. We're seeing way too much of Michael Monahan. I mean, it's like Founders.
16: Yep.
15: Founders ETF. It's like businesses where the founders involved.
16: It works.
15: And all that. And it works. Bain Capital says it works with some good statistical analysis. We need an update on Founder Musk. How is Founder Musk doing with the stock finally bottoming 170 and popping 173 as we speak?
17: Yeah, so I think the stock is performing very well. Obviously, Elon is impacting the fundamentals of the business as we see him signing more and more compute deals, right? I think he's now signed his third compute deal, generating about $28 billion in revenue from that part of the business alone.
16: Do we know kind of where his focus is? I mean, that's always been a challenge for Tesla investors, for example, to get a sense of where his focus is. Is it on U.S., you know, in the government? Is it on his various companies? How do we think about that with this huge, huge investment in SpaceX?
17: His focus right now is on his companies. I think the diversion from the government has gone away. And one of the things that makes Elon really special is he is this combination of vision, capital allocation, and execution. So he understands where to allocate capital efficiently into the companies that he owns. He executes when there's a bottleneck, and I think importantly hires really great teams that allows him to have this large span of control, right? So he's got Gwen running SpaceX, for example. He's got a great team at Neuralink running Neuralink. He's got a great team running Tesla. So he can, at the top of that, allocate capital and solve bottlenecks when needed.
16: So how do I think about a founder's company versus just average company in the S&P 500? I mean, everybody's making great money just owning the Qs or the whatever those things are, the S&P 500 ETFs. How do you position the founders relative to that kind of performance?
17: So owning the S&P 500 for the last 100 years has been a great way to compound wealth. It's compounded at about 10%. We think by owning the founders, you can kick that up a couple percent a year. Founders tend to outperform non-founders by 3x.
16: Wow.
17: So there's a lot of efficacy where we think you can take S&P-like risk and pick up excess return.
16: So your company has – the S&P really doesn't have a lot of founders exposure per se. Or I guess what is the founders exposure like in the S&P, for example?
17: So it's about 20 or 30%. So it's about 70% non-founders. So if you want to get the exposure to the founders, you need to own a product like ours.
16: How about some of these – AI names that are going to be coming down the pike, Anthropic and OpenAI. I mean, those
15: now
16: are,
15: that they got their software overnight, folks, yeah. Their software is back out there now.
16: I mean, is that what you guys will take a look at?
17: We'll definitely take a look at it. We're big proponents. We think AI is real. We think it'll continue to grow. We think it'll be one of these transformational changes to the economy in line with steam engine, electricity, internet, mobile, PC. We think it's one of these massive transformational changes.
15: Where does accounting fit in with founders? I mean, Daniel Rockefeller is maybe the most important person at SpaceX. Good morning, Mr. Musk. She's accounting at SpaceX. I mean, there's always this thing where the founders are there, and they're not cooking the books is too harsh, but they don't have the accounting rigor of Procter & Gamble. Do you see a veracity, a strength to the founders' accounting?
17: Yeah, I don't know that there's been any statistical significance between the accounting at founders and the accounting at non-founders. I would almost flip it around and say, look, these founders have huge amounts of their net worth in the companies, whether it be Elon,
15: you know,
17: Michael Dell's got 40%, Larry's got 40% ownership in their entire company. I don't see these guys cooking the books when it's just going to affect them. So I think they want to run a really tight accounting because it affects them.
15: Right. Where's SpaceX in a year? Like, what's the history here of something as complex as SpaceX? Can you, Michael, see out a year?
17: So we think, I think more 2 or 3 years out, but all on a year out, I think they could be doing $50 to $100 billion in revenue. So off of, you know, a run rate now of about of about 40 billion, or I think 40, 45 billion. So I think doubling revenues in the next year is very reasonable.
16: Looking at your top 10 holdings, a lot of technology. Too much technology?
17: I don't think so. We own across the entire economy. We own 10 of the 11 GIC sectors. The only one we don't own is utilities. And I would argue that more companies are going to be technology and financialized. So I think being slightly overweight financials and techs, we're just skating to where the puck's going.
15: You're early. Oh, the time. Yeah. The Gretzky talk.
16: Yep.
15: Okay. When I look at this, Michael, I look at healthcare as not performing. Tell me about founders in healthcare.
17: So same thing. I think founders bring the same veracity to healthcare that they bring to another sector, whether it be financials, waste management, technology. It tends to be the founder-led companies tend to be in the discovery areas, whether it be biotech or drug discovery.
15: Michael, thank you so much. Michael Monahan with us. Founders ETF, very, very, very interesting here, given the moment we are with SpaceX. I would note the SpaceX debt.
16: Yes.
15: The 30-year piece has yet to find a bid. It slipped away yesterday.
16: Yep.
15: Another 0.96 to a 0.95 level. Futures down 14, waiting for a president to exit the White House to Mount Rushmore. And, of course, Sintra in the 9 o'clock hour. With our news in New York City, here's Michael Barr.
9: Here comes the heat dome. Upwards of 200 million Americans are under some kind of excessive heat warning heading into the long holiday weekend. Bloomberg meteorologist Rob Carolin reports heat records could break as soon as tomorrow from D.C. into Boston.
18: It's not only the heat, it's the humidity as well, with dew points well into the 70s by Thursday and Friday. There are going to be many locations in the major cities that feel like they're above 105 degrees Thursday afternoon and Friday afternoon.
9: That's Bloomberg meteorologist Rob Carolin. The Trump administration has declared a power emergency for the nation's largest energy grid to let it run at maximum levels through Friday night. New York City is preparing for the rough weekend. Mayor Zoran Mamdani explaining that their cooling centers will be available in all five boroughs.
19: We are activating more than 2,200 Link NYC kiosks to display real-time directions to the nearest NYC cooling center within a 10-minute walk.
9: Mayor Mamdani says this could be the hottest 4th of July since 2010. Today marks 1 week since Venezuela's devastating earthquakes. About 2,000 people are confirmed dead. One glimmer of hope, the rescue of a 3-year-old trapped in the rubble for 6 days. President Trump reported earning at least $1.4 billion in 2025 from crypto and meme coin-related businesses. That's according to his latest annual financial disclosure. Village People lead singer Victor Willis has died. The group announced on Facebook Willis died from a short and aggressive illness. President Trump reacted on social media today, saying Willis was a great and happy guy who loved that I used his group's song YMCA at my rallies, adding it became a monster hit again. Victor Willis was 74. Global news 24 hours a day and whenever you want it with Bloomberg News Now. I'm Michael Barr, and this is Bloomberg, Tom, Paul, Alexis.
15: Michael Barr, thanks so much. 1976 was a huge deal. To me, Paul, it sort of snuck up. We mentioned C Streak earlier, the Sweeney commute yesterday, given the World Cup. C Streak is running hourly viewing cruises departing from Atlantic Highlands and Belford with beverage in hand to see many tall ships.
16: Yeah, it's going to be great. They have they do a great job. I mean,
15: sail forth America.
16: Yeah, so they're going
15: to
16: be all out there.
15: Up to 30 international tall ships.
16: Some fireworks too.
15: Rumors: John Tucker's doing tours with his little Boston Whaler.
16: Yeah, right out of Sandy Hook.
15: Six pack of Pabst Blue Ribbon.
16: Exactly.
15: I think he's ready to go.
16: Absolutely.
15: Inquire from John Tucker for that. He may be out in the Boston Whaler counting the ships as well. Saturday morning, July 4th, the fleet, the parade of sail here in New York City.
20: This is Ed Morrissey of HotAir.com for Town Hall. This week, the USA turns 250. It comes at a time when our nation has become more sharply divided than any other time in living memory. One man's wisdom calls to us from an even more bitterly divided moment in American history. 6 weeks before his assassination, Abraham Lincoln spoke to the bitter divisions of his day and how the American soul could look to the Lord for grace to heal them. with malice toward none, with charity for all, with firmness in the right as God gives us to see the right, let us strive on to finish the work we are in to bind up the nation's wounds, Lincoln wrote in his 1865 second inaugural address. He sought to work for a just and lasting peace through faith, first in the Lord and then in the potential of the American spirit to prevail. Events vindicated Lincoln in his prayer for America. We must cling to our faith with no less strength in these times. I'm Ed Morrissey.
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23: I'm Nicole Murray with Your Money Now. Lamborghini has revealed a new hybrid performance model of its Urus SUV. The auto manufacturer is calling the vehicle the fastest super SUV in the world. The vehicle is a plug-in hybrid electric vehicle, which means it has a gas-powered engine as well as a plug to charge a battery pack for improved electric performance. Oil prices are down this morning as a breakdown in Iran-U.S. peace talks raises supply concerns. West Texas Intermediate at roughly $68 a barrel, Brent at $72. Anthropic said the Department of Commerce has lifted the export controls on its Claude, Fable 5, and Mythos 5 models. The crackdown on Anthropic was gaining criticism from a number of tech executives and investors, in part because it handed valuable time to Chinese open source developers that are trying to catch up. Futures have dropped this morning. Tuesday, the Dow Industrials gained 136, the NASDAQ up 393, the S&P 500 up 58. That's Your Money Now.
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15: For those of you across America, Paul Sweeney just did a data check. That was not a holiday shortened week data check.
16: No, we're all in
15: that
16: here.
15: That was rocking, yep. Unemployment day or sure. Fed day data check.
16: Yeah, I mean, stuff's moving out there. We're staying on top of it. A little bit of lightness in the futures market.
15: The thing that we talked earlier at the top of the show to me was window dressing yesterday. It's like, OMG, I don't own enough Apple.
16: Right, exactly.
15: Speaking of, the way we roll here on a Wednesday, Sintra in the 9 o'clock hour, Alexis Christophorus, the newspapers, it's curated.
14: That it is. And I'm going to start with this one I saw on the front page of the Wall Street Journal. Some young entrepreneurs finding success in, of all things, car detailing. So there are these videos now on TikTok, up 30%, of people, you know, power washing cars, vacuuming car interiors, and they're making a business of this. So some of these young folks are leaving college to run their own car detailing businesses. Some of them are making six figures a year. They have to hire assistants and outside garages to keep the thing going. Part of the appeal, they say, low barrier to entry, doesn't require credentials, not a lot of startup costs, and they're finding a lot of success in it.
16: And the average car is 12 years old out there.
14: Excellent
16: point,
14: Paul.
16: So people need continued work on their cars, and so the detailing.
15: To me, it makes a difference. When I get in an Uber, I mean, the Bentley, I do, it's detailed every 14 days, but right. When I get in an Uber, it makes a difference if it's immaculate. Like you say, it's not a brand new car.
14: And I let the driver know that it's immaculate.
15: Oh, do you?
14: Oh, I do compliment, because I appreciate the cleanliness. So a lot of these young people, look, they're facing a challenging job market. I feel like we're talking about it all the time. So they're finding creative ways, you know, to go it alone.
15: We had the economist, a ZipRecruiter, on yesterday. She was riveting. Absolutely riveting about this.
14: Yeah. All right. This one. Look, I know it's been a little while now since the Knicks were on the front pages, but I dug deep and I found a Knicks story. New York Post. The ball that OG Anunoby tipped in during that final second of the Knicks' iconic win over the Spurs in game four of the NBA Finals was set to go to auction at Sotheby's yesterday. I was ready to bid on this thing. Okay, guys?
16: Yeah.
14: And they made a game day decision and the Knicks pulled that ball 30 minutes before the auction happened. It was supposed to fetch $3 million, by the way. A little rich for my blood.
16: Yeah.
14: But an NBA spokesperson released a statement saying the ball, quote, holds significant importance to the New York Knicks, their fans, and the city, and will remain with the team as a lasting piece of franchise history.
16: Yep, there you go.
14: I mean
16: there's great memorabilia in Madison Square Garden when you walk the hallways. I mean, there's great stuff there. So they're just going to add to it.
14: Are they gonna have a Jalen Brunson statue, you think?
16: At some point, maybe.
14: Maybe. We'll see.
15: No, my Jalen. The new one is England, not my Jalen, my Kane.
16: Okay.
15: My Kane will be playing this afternoon.
14: Okay. And finally, this one comes from Bloomberg. The Taylor Swift tax stirring bad blood with Rhode Island homeowners. Isn't that a great headline?
15: Oh, she's out in Westerly. Yeah.
14: So Rhode Island's new tax on second homes, not too dissimilar from what we have here in Manhattan now. It's nicknamed for Swift, who has, by the way, a 5-acre oceanside estate on Rhode Island.
16: Sure.
14: So Rhode Island's going to collect $5 for every $1,000 that a vacation home's value is assessed over $1 million. Get it?
16: Okay.
14: The tax is targeting out-of-towners and coastal enclaves like Newport, and they want to raise revenue for affordable housing construction. But they say the tax is also going to squeeze homeowners that have family, like generational homes, because even though those homes are smaller, they're oceanfront, so they are assessed at a higher value. They think that this is going to, you know, raise some bills by 50%, some tax bills for Rhode Island homeowners over the next year. And, you know, we all thought she was going to get married at her Rhode Island mansion. Apparently, this is still happening with Travis Kelce at MSG. We just don't know yet.
16: Seems a little tacky to me.
14: Let's be honest.
16: Let's be honest here. But Rhode Island versus MSG? 34th and 7th Avenue? I don't know.
15: What's great up in Rhode Island, if they get married up there, Steve Smith and the Nakeds can play.
14: Ooh, fun.
15: The band Naked Truth.
14: Yeah. But I think they can also have drones over the airspace, and they probably don't want that. That's my thought.
16: If I was Swift, that's what I might
14: be thinking.
16: All right.
15: Sorry, I can't believe we're talking about this. Newspapers, Alexis Christophorus. Are you in tomorrow?
14: I am not, my friends.
15: You're not in.
14: Wait for it. Tuesday. I'm back on Tuesday.
16: Oh, very good.
15: And this is a wonderful song, a narrative. It is.

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2: Breaking news this hour from Town Hall. I'm Rich Thomason. It is one hot holiday week for millions of people across the Midwest. The Great Lakes, the Mid-Atlantic, the Southeast, the Northeast, intense heat and humidity settling in. No immediate relief in sight.
3: It is so humid that it's difficult. Okay, just like in a tent, there's not much you can do with sleep, really, anyways. And it is so humid that it is impossible to sleep, I'm telling you, unless you're just physically exhausted.
2: He was interviewed at a cooling center in Marietta, Georgia. Ray Dawson is there as well. He's homeless.
4: I can't find no shelter nowhere. I'm no shade nowhere. And it's hot. And most of the store won't give you no water.
2: The National Weather Service says conditions are more than uncomfortable. They're downright dangerous. The heat index topping 100 degrees in some areas. The heat index is how it feels when the air temperature and the humidity are combined. President Trump is urging Congress to do something about birthright citizenship. This after the Supreme Court struck down Mr. Trump's executive order that limited birthright citizenship. In the meantime, the president is applauding a separate Supreme Court ruling.
5: President Trump taking to his Truth Social page, reacting to the Supreme Court ruling in favor of Idaho and West Virginia, banning transgender athletes from competing in women's sports. The president writing in all caps the two words, "Big win." Then he goes on to say the United States Supreme Court just ruled against men playing in women's sports. Wow, that takes that ridiculous situation off the table. Three explanation points.
2: Correspondent Laura Winters. A Democratic socialist beats a 30-year incumbent in Colorado's Democratic primary for the U.S. House, 1st District, Denver. 29-year-old former lawyer Milak Hiros beat veteran Congresswoman Diana DeGette. On Wall Street this morning, Dow futures down 144 points. More on these stories, townhall.com.
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14: This is America in the Morning from Westwood One. Good morning, I'm John Trout. It's Wednesday, July 1st, 2026. Here's what's coming up on America in the Morning.
15: The Supreme Court hands President Trump a defeat in ruling any child born in this country is a U.S. citizen. I'm John Stolness in Washington.
14: Banning transgender girls and women from school athletic teams. Mark Sherman has that report.
16: A long-absent lawmaker explains why.
17: I was given the diagnosis of depression.
16: I'm Richard Johnson.
18: On Wall Street, stocks are higher so far for the year. I'm Jessica Ettinger.
19: Online fraud has exploded to become one of the most profitable criminal industries in the world. I'm Haya Bujwani.
14: And a tough loss for a big name in round one at Wimbledon. All ahead on America in the Morning.

0: It's 7 after. In a defeat for President Trump, the Supreme Court has affirmed the long-held rule that children born to immigrants in the country illegally or on a temporary basis are American citizens. John Stolness has more from Washington.
1: In a 6-3 ruling, the conservative-leaning court rebuffed President Trump's executive order doing away with birthright citizenship. Speaking for the majority, Chief Justice John Roberts wrote, "The president's executive order violated the 14th Amendment. President Trump had promised to end birthright citizenship to supporters for more than a decade." Speaking with Laura Ingraham on Fox News, Vice President J.D. Vance declared his disappointment in the decision.
2: I hate to call it birthright citizenship. It's fundamentally a loophole that now exists in our immigration system that rewards illegal aliens just because they have a baby in the United States while they're in our country illegally. So I think that loophole is going to cause a lot of problems.
1: Democratic Congressman Pete Aguilar says he can't believe the vote was as close as it was.
3: This was the right decision. The crazy part is that it wasn't a unanimous decision. Mm-hmm. I think that's the most shocking for us. But look, the Supreme Court playing politics and being cheerleaders isn't unique these days.
1: In a post on Truth Social, the president called the justice's decision, quote, "too bad for our country." Roberts was joined by fellow conservatives Amy Coney Barrett and Brett Kavanaugh, although Kavanaugh disagreed with the rationale used for their ruling. Justice Samuel Alito called the decision a, quote, "serious mistake," a sentiment echoed by Vance.
2: A lot of legal experts expected this case to go the wrong direction by 7-2 or even 8-1. The fact that this case was a 5-4 decision effectively means that the concept of birthright citizenship, which is an absurdity to the 14th Amendment, that concept is hanging by a thread. How many times did we hear people say that this was going to go 8-1 against the administration? We made some very compelling arguments. We have the better of the case. We've just got to keep fighting at this.
1: Vance's math counts Kavanaugh's slight disagreement as a vote against the ruling, hence his count of 5-4. The Supreme Court also ruled on two other cases. One upholding laws in Idaho and Washington state banning transgender students from playing on girls and women's public school and state university sports teams, as well as a campaign finance ruling, removing restrictions that will allow political parties to spend more for specific candidates. John Stolness, Washington.
0: The more than 3-month absence of New Jersey Representative Tom Keene is no longer a mystery. Keene returned to the House Tuesday and explained himself. The story from correspondent Rich Johnson.
4: In a short, powerful speech from the well of the House, Keene said it was a simple but difficult thing to hear from his doctor.
5: I was given the diagnosis of depression.
4: A disease that was powerful enough to keep him away more than 100 days, in which he missed more than 140 votes.
5: There is no timeline for healing. There is no timeline for recovery. Only the work of getting better one day at a time.
4: Many colleagues have expressed support for Keene, including California Democrat Ro Khanna, who spoke to Newsweek.
6: I think we need to have some grace for people who have depression. I wish it was more transparent. He could have said I have a health issue and he not had people asking all these questions. But I don't think we should be attacking someone because they have a mental health issue.
4: On the other hand, Colorado Republican Lauren Boebert speaking to TMZ.
7: Take care of yourself. 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Who gets to take 4 months off of work because they're sad?
4: Keene said sadness is not what depression is all about.
5: It is physical. It is emotional. And until you experience it yourself, it is difficult to fully understand how powerful this illness can be.
4: He said he might not be alive today if it were not for his long hospitalization. And Keene said he had a message for anyone else feeling the pull of depression.
5: Asking for help is not a weakness. 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
4: I'm Richard Johnson.
0: 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That and more after these messages.
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0: 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This is America in the Morning. There's a couple hot spots for potential severe weather today. Here's AccuWeather.com meteorologist LaTroy Thornton.
1: Two areas of the nation face the risk for severe weather today, with the easternmost zone spreading across interior Maine, western New England, and much of northern New England away from the coast, as well as places from western Long Island into northeastern Pennsylvania and central New York State, where storms may turn gusty into this evening. Areas to the west from northern lower Michigan westward into southeastern South Dakota and south and west from there toward the Big Bend of Texas are in line for thunderstorms this afternoon and tonight that may bring localized damaging wind gusts of 60 to 70 miles per hour or more, along with large hail and the risk for a tornado. Both of those areas of severe risk are on the edge of the potent high-pressure zone that will help to expand dangerous heat across more of the central and eastern U.S. today. This means widespread high temperatures in the 90s or above, plus enough humidity for AccuWeather real field temperatures to reach 100 to 110 degrees from southern Maine, south and west through the rest of the Northeast and Mid-Atlantic, and right through the Southeast, the Ohio Valley, and a large portion of the Midwest, even extending as far to the north as the Upper Peninsula of Michigan. Much of the Southwest has a dry Wednesday in store, which continues to help promote a heightened wildfire risk centered around southern Utah. Otherwise, some afternoon thundershowers may pop up over portions of Idaho, Montana, and western Wyoming, with a similar risk for an afternoon thunderstorm into North Dakota. Afternoon showers and storms may be a bit more numerous over areas of the south from the Texas-Louisiana border into Alabama, with a spotty but perhaps heavy afternoon thunderstorm over the Florida Peninsula. In Sunbeam, Colorado, today brings some hazy sun and a high of 87. For Sunnyside, Mississippi, watch for some sun, then afternoon showers and a thunderstorm, high 98. That's the nation's weather. I'm AccuWeather.com meteorologist LaTroy Thornton.
0: 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I'm John Trout. We continue to bring you news from the Supreme Court upholding state laws banning transgender girls and women from school athletic teams. Correspondent Mark Sherman reports.
2: The Supreme Court has upheld state laws barring transgender girls and women from competing on high school and college sports teams in another setback for transgender rights. The court has repeatedly ruled against transgender people in the past year. And the latest ruling found that laws in Idaho and West Virginia do not violate either the Constitution or the federal law known as Title IX that bars discrimination in education. There are about two dozen other Republican-led states with similar laws, and it seems likely that the decision will extend to those laws as well.
0: Consumer confidence is showing a modest rebound as lower gas prices provide some relief, but many Americans are still uneasy about the nation's economic outlook. New numbers suggest optimism is improving slightly, even as concerns about inflation, jobs, and the future continue to weigh on consumers. Correspondent Sagar Magani has the latest numbers.
3: Americans grew slightly more confident about the economy this month as gas prices dropped, but remain gloomy. The Conference Board says its Consumer Confidence Index ticked up in June, but is still mostly negative. It's at 91.2. American attitudes toward the economy fell after the Iran war caused a gas price spike and inflation sped up. Still, Americans keep spending despite their dour outlook, which has kept the economy growing even as inflation accelerated. Sagar Magani, Washington.
0: It's 18 after. With the blessing of the FDA, GLP weight loss drugs hit the market. That and more when America in the Morning continues at these messages.
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0: Welcome back. It's 20 after. This is America in the Morning. CNBC's Jessica Ettinger has Wednesday business along with a look back at the first half of the year and how markets have been performing. Jessica?
1: Wall Street opens this morning to start the new month of July. It's also the third quarter now and the second half of the year. A winning first half is in the books for stocks. The Dow closed at a fresh record high yesterday, too. So for the second quarter, it happened to be the best quarter for stocks in 6 years, and this is with a war and an oil shock. Year to date, here are your numbers. The Dow is up 8%. The S&P 500 index is up 9%. And the NASDAQ is up 12%. The Carson Group's Ryan Dietrich is optimistic about the second half of the year.
2: Profit margins are still going to be strong. I mean, those are still things that matter. The Mag 7, yes. But the 493 is doing really well. We know on a price basis doing much better, but on an earnings basis doing well. And look around globally, there's not a recession, you know, anywhere globally that we see. And the U.S. is probably going to lead the second half of the year thanks to a better labor market that's going to really improve, we think, here.
1: President Trump demanding gas station owners to lower gas prices immediately, with oil down from its Iran war highs. Oil sitting around $70 a barrel for U.S. crude. Here's Gas Buddy's Patrick DeHaan with CNBC's Kelly Evans.
3: What's it going to take to get to 250?
4: Well, you know, a lot. You know, first of all, we are in summer. We are on the more stringent type of gasoline for the summer months, so that's going to be really difficult. I would point out, though, average gas prices already are down 80 cents a gallon from their peak, but we'd probably need $50 oil for us to see a national average at 250.
1: Bitcoin has been slumping, falling to $58,000 yesterday. It had its worst month in 4 years in June. With the start of July comes the start of GLP-1 weight loss drugs being covered by Medicare as of today. It's a $50 copay.
5: Seniors in Medicare will be able to access these GLP-1s for obesity, such as Bound and Wegovy, and the two new pills from the drug makers through the government's temporary demonstration program. And so these drugs will only cost them $50 per month. That's the copay there. But some drawbacks here, such as that this is a temporary program. It expires at the end of 2027.
1: CNBC's Annika Kim Constantino. A sweeping overhaul of federal student loans taking effect today. Those who've borrowed are urged to research what might be happening with those loans. Student loan borrowers may need to consolidate everything, choose new repayment plans, or risk being involuntarily placed in one that may not fit their budgets. This is according to USA Today. On today's watch list, the third quarter and second half of the year are starting. Firms will rebalance. This can make things volatile on Wall Street. We get jobs data today from payroll firm ADP ahead of the June employment report from the Labor Department that comes Friday morning.
0: There's CNBC's Jessica Ettinger with Wednesday Business. It's 24 after. One of tennis' most popular stars loses in round one at Wimbledon. That and more when America in the Morning continues after these messages.
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0: Welcome back. You're with America in the Morning. It's 26 after. Well, scammers are finding it easier than ever to fleece people today. You can forget the bank heist and getaway car. It's as easy as logging on to the internet. Haya Panjwani reports.
11: Online fraud has exploded to become one of the most profitable criminal industries in the world. An Associated Press and Frontline investigation found that American technology is being used to power the revolution. In one case, Elon Musk's satellite internet service, Starlink, is the number one internet service provider in Myanmar, including to scam centers. Eric Hines is an analyst for the International Justice Mission.
12: As these compounds get pushed further inward from the Thai border, the local providers in Myanmar become less reliable and aren't able to handle all the bandwidth that you would need to run a large-scale scam operation. So other ways to connect to the internet become more important.
11: Chris Kalousis is one person who fell victim to a scam. He said it cost him $400,000.
13: You know, I worked my whole life for that, and in 6 weeks, it's mostly gone.
11: He says American tech companies need to do more to protect people from getting scammed. I'm Haya Panjwani.
0: At Wimbledon, a famous tennis player loses in round one. Here's correspondent Ed Donahue.
14: 23-time Grand Slam champion Serena Williams lost in the first round at Wimbledon in her first professional singles match in nearly 4 years. The 44-year-old Williams displayed the same powerful serve and heavy ground strokes that won her 7 Wimbledon titles. But 87th ranked and 20-year-old Maya Joint from Australia via Michigan won more of the big points.
15: I don't know what just happened, to be honest.
14: Joint says she didn't get much sleep up until 2 a.m. just thinking about the match and Serena Williams.
15: She has such an aura. She's such a legend. And this court has so many huge names that have played on it. I've been dreaming about this moment since I was a little kid, so this is pretty crazy.
14: Serena Williams smiled as she walked off the court to loud applause. She will play doubles at Wimbledon with older sister Venus Williams later in the week. I'm Ed Donahue.
0: It was on this date in 1863, the Battle of Gettysburg begins in Pennsylvania. Union forces halt Confederate General Robert E. Lee's army. America in the Morning for Wednesday, July 1st, 2026 is produced by Tom Cusick. I'm John Trout. This is Westwood One.
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18: I'm Nicole Murray with Your Money Now. Chip stocks notched historic gains in the second quarter as investors widened their AI portfolio to include names other than NVIDIA. Memory maker Micron led the way, with the stock jumping more than 240%, while Intel stock jumped 216%. Shares of Advanced Micro Devices climbed 186%. Michael Burry said he has placed a bearish wager against Caterpillar, believing the construction equipment maker has become one of the maker's most overvalued beneficiaries of the artificial investment boom. The famed investor said he shorted Caterpillar shares at roughly $1,060. Micron CEO Sanjay Mehrotra said on CNBC that memory chip makers aren't the only ones to blame for the current supply and demand imbalance, which has recently led to price hikes in the tech sector. Customers who drove a hard bargain in pricing in recent years also contributed to the squeeze. Futures are moderately lower after the Dow posted its strongest first half in 5 years. Both Dow and NASDAQ futures down by more than 100 points. That's Your Money Now.
19: With SRN News, I'm Rich Thomason in Washington. It is a hot holiday week for millions of people across the Midwest. The Great Lakes, the Mid-Atlantic, the Southeast, the Northeast, intense heat and humidity settling in. There's no immediate relief. The National Weather Service says it's not only uncomfortable, these conditions are dangerous. The heat index hopping 100 degrees in some areas. President Trump is pressing Congress to do something about birthright citizenship. This after the Supreme Court struck down an executive order from President Trump that limited birthright citizenship. Meantime, the president applauding a separate Supreme Court decision, the high court upholding state laws banning transgender athletes from playing on girls' and women's school sports teams.

0: monitoring developments in the Middle East and are waiting for comments from Fed Chair Kevin Warsh. Three major U.S. egg producers have reached a proposed settlement over pricing. The New York Post says Cal-Maine Foods, Versova, and Hickman's Egg Ranch will pay $3.3 million and will donate 53 million eggs, which will be delivered to food banks. The companies have denied wrongdoing. That's your Fox Business Report. I'm Jenny Coselda. Invested in you.
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4: This is America in the Morning from Westwood One. I'm John Trout. Coming up this half hour,
5: the Supreme Court rules to uphold bans on transgender students playing girls' sports in two states. I'm John Stolness.
6: The Supreme Court will consider whether bans on semi-automatic rifles violate the Second Amendment. I'm Lisa Dwyer.
7: A team of outside scientists to study the national security risks posed by UFOs. Ed Donahue, Washington.
8: Digital currency just became political. I'm Chuck Palm.
9: Ford is recalling more than 741,000 vehicles in the U.S. I'm Marcela Sanchez.
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0: This is America in the Morning. Many areas of the nation today will break their high temperature records. Here's AccuWeather.com meteorologist LaTroy Thornton with the outlook.
1: Intense and dangerous heat only becomes more widespread for the second half week, with the period from today into tomorrow covering many places near and east of the Mississippi River with downright steamy conditions as the humidity continues to build under a strong zone of high pressure that promotes a good deal of heating. AccuWeather real field temperatures rise into the triple digits, perhaps approaching 110 degrees at times across an area from Wisconsin, parts of Minnesota, and much of Iowa, southward into Arkansas, through the southeast, and northward from there along the eastern seaboard into just about all of New England, with the intense and persistent nature of this heat wave leading to an increased risk for heat-related illnesses developing among sensitive groups as highs reach the 90s for several days. As many areas end up with the longest-lasting hot conditions so far this year, the high energy demand may also result in power outages at times. On the periphery of that large area of high pressure, thunderstorms may develop and turn severe today and into the evening in two separate zones. The western zone extends from West Texas across much of central and eastern Nebraska, north and east from there into all but southern Wisconsin and much of Michigan, where storms may break.

0: Large hail, damaging winds, even some tornadoes. Farther to the east, a zone from the New York City metro area northwest through central New York State and east into much of inland New England faces storms that may bring strong winds and downpours. Otherwise, mainly afternoon thunderstorms may develop over the Florida Peninsula, parts of the south from southeast Texas into western Alabama and the Dakotas, with some thunder showers from western Wyoming through much of Idaho and Montana, and a spotty shower from northern Washington into the Washington Cascades. That's the weather across America. I'm AccuWeather.com meteorologist LaTroy Thornton.
1: 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I'm John Trout. A ban on transgender students playing in public schools' girls and women's sports teams was upheld by the Supreme Court Tuesday, as correspondent John Stolness tells us from Washington.
2: The ruling, along ideological lines, found the six conservative justices siding with the states and dealing a blow to transgender students' ability to play on sports teams that reflect their gender of choice. Justice Brett Kavanaugh wrote the majority opinion, stating that these laws do not violate Title IX, the longstanding law that ensures women's collegiate sports are treated equally and fairly, saying, quote, allowing a biological male athlete to compete on a girl's team necessarily displaces or disadvantages a female athlete. Susie Cirilli is an attorney for the transgender athletes and told CNN's Jake Tapper they're hoping time will result in a national change of opinion on the issue.
3: I think that with time and as we enforce the state laws at the state level and the local level, and as kids play sports, trans kids play sports, non-binary kids play sports, this is just where we are in a society right now. And with time, you know, things will change. We've been here before, Jake, with other issues, and we'll get through this one.
2: Raul Labrador, Republican Idaho Attorney General, told CBS News the ruling is welcome in his state.
4: Well, it was a great day for Idaho. It was a great day for the Constitution on this issue. I think it made it clear, on a 9-0 decision that Title IX protects girls in sports. And it made it clear on a 6-3 decision that the Constitution does not forbid or prevent states from enacting such laws.
2: The ruling is expected to have wide-ranging effects, as there are 25 other states that have similar laws. President Trump reacted on Truth Social, saying, quote, wow, that takes a ridiculous situation off the table. West Virginia high school student Becky Pepper Jackson and Idaho college student Lindsay Hecox challenged their state's laws. Justices also ruled on birthright citizenship yesterday, affirming children born of immigrants in the country illegally or on a temporary status are citizens, handing President Trump a defeat. And in a major campaign finance case, the justices removed restrictions put in place, limiting how much political parties can spend on specific candidates. Those changes will likely have an impact on this November's midterm elections. John Stolness, Washington.
1: In another major move by the High Court, upholding birthright citizenship, correspondent Sagar Magani reports.
5: The Supreme Court has dealt President Trump a major defeat, rejecting his executive order on birthright citizenship. The president had declared children born to people in the U.S. illegally or temporarily are not American citizens. The courts pointing to widely held views that the post-Civil War 14th Amendment and more recent laws say anyone born on U.S. soil is a citizen, with limited exceptions. The president's railed against that.
6: That was meant for the babies of slaves. It wasn't meant for people trying to scam the system and come into the country on a vacation.
5: He made an unprecedented appearance for oral arguments in April, where even conservatives like Amy Coney Barrett appeared unconvinced by his administration's arguments.
7: Yeah, but what about the Constitution?
5: It's the second major ruling against the president by a conservative majority court that's largely ruled in his favor. He was furious after it struck down his global tariffs 4 months ago. Sagar Magani, Washington.
1: Looking ahead on the docket, the court is set to take up one of the most closely watched gun rights cases in years. This fall, the Supreme Court will hear arguments over whether state bans on semi-automatic rifles violate the Second Amendment. The decision could have far-reaching implications for gun laws across the country, as Lisa Dwyer reports.
8: The Supreme Court will consider whether bans on semi-automatic rifles, often called assault weapons, violate the Second Amendment. The justices say they will hear appeals challenging bans on the AR-15 and similar semi-automatic firearms in Connecticut and the Chicago area. Similar laws are in place in about a dozen states, covering major cities like New York, Los Angeles, and Washington, D.C. A landmark Supreme Court ruling in 2022 expanded Second Amendment rights, spawning challenges to firearm laws around the country. Arguments are expected to be heard this fall. I'm Lisa Dwyer.
1: It's 15 till. As we continue to take a look at decisions by the Supreme Court, cryptocurrency is in the spotlight. That story next. And Ford with a major recall. Back after these messages.
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1: Welcome back. It's 15 till. You're with America in the Morning. I'm John Trout. Aid groups warn Venezuela's fragile healthcare system is being pushed to its limits nearly a week after two powerful earthquakes, with damaged and understaffed hospitals getting overwhelmed by the injured and infectious disease flaring in the disaster zone. The sole survivor rescued yesterday, a toddler who had been trapped for 6 days under a collapsed building. There's a new man that's been tapped to lead the White House UFO Council. Ed Donahue reports.
11: A polarizing Harvard astronomer known for splashy theories about alien visits has been tapped by the White House to lead a team of outside scientists to study the national security risks posed by UFOs. Avi Loeb has led the Harvard Astronomy Department since 2020. He studied black holes. His appointment is part of President Trump's push to declassify more information about UFOs. Loeb compares this to a detective story. A lot of fun, as long as you don't pay too much attention to the critics. His theories have won praise in UFO circles, but often puts him in conflict with academic peers. Other astronomers accuse Loeb of making exotic claims with little evidence. Arizona State University astrophysicist Steve Desch says they aren't going to get any closer to answering those UFO questions with Loeb in charge. Ed Donahue, Washington.
1: A check of business this Wednesday and a look at what moved markets yesterday. Here's correspondent Seth Sutel.
12: Stocks closed higher on Wall Street and trimmed their losses from what had been a rocky June.
13: The S&P 500 rose 0.8% Tuesday. The index fell to its first losing month following two big monthly gains. The Dow added 136 points, that's about 0.3%, reaching another all-time high. The Nasdaq Composite climbed 1.5%. Stocks in the AI industry did well following sharp swings early in the month on worries they'd become too expensive. Treasury yields rose in the bond market. Crude oil prices fell. Stocks rose across most of Europe and Asia. The Japanese yen fell near a 40-year low against the U.S. dollar. Seth Sutel, New York.
1: 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Here's entertainment reporter Kevin Carr.
14: The late-night talk show world is about to collide with daytime television. John Oliver, host of HBO's Last Week Tonight, may be British, but he has a great love for American soap operas. So much so that back in March, he took a special interest in sports provocateur Stephen A. Smith's recurring role as a criminal fixer on General Hospital. Oliver then made a plea to soap opera producers everywhere.
15: To all the soap operas out there, let me say this. I'm officially offering myself to you. Write me a role, and I will be on your set so fast it will make your head spin.
14: He had only three stipulations.
15: First, I don't want to play myself. I want to be a character, and I want his name to be ridiculous. Also, I want to do something juicy, like murder or slapping or being slapped. And ideally, I'd like a dramatic close-up of my face. But trust me, I will give my all.
14: On the latest episode of Last Week Tonight, Oliver had an announcement.
15: I don't know if you've ever heard of a little show called Days of Our Lives. The American icon that gave us unforgettable moments like the devil possessing Marlena. I'm happy to say that I've already taped a week of episodes on Days of Our Lives.
14: But he didn't stop there.
15: But I will also be appearing in General Hospital this summer, because what is funnier than being in one soap opera, being in two?
14: He will first appear on General Hospital tomorrow and continue for three episodes. His stint on Days of Our Lives begins on August 11th and runs through the 14th. I'm Kevin Carr.
1: The Supreme Court has handed down some landmark decisions on everything, including birthright citizenship to transgender athletes. And they've overturned a 91-year-old precedent, clearing the way for the president to fire the commissioners who will make policy on cryptocurrency. The new old tech guy, Chuck Palm, has more on the story.
16: It may not start that way, but this story is all about cryptocurrency. Way back in 1935, during the Roosevelt years, the Supreme Court drew a line. Agencies that regulate American business would be independent. A president could appoint the commissioners, but you couldn't just fire them over a disagreement. That line held on for 91 years. On Monday, the Supreme Court erased it. In a 6-3 decision, it ruled that the president can now remove those commissioners at will for almost any reason. Chief Justice Roberts put it plainly, the president may remove his subordinates at will. The case was about the FTC, but the same logic reaches the big market watchdogs, which polices Wall Street, and the CFTC, which oversees commodities. And that now includes cryptocurrency. But the courts made one exception, the Federal Reserve. That's the agency that sets the interest rates and keeps it independent. Agencies that write the rules for your investments, and it keeps its independence. This means the rule book for stocks, funds, and cryptos live under whoever is in charge in the White House. And that means digital currency policy just became politics. Bitcoin down 3% to 58,000 and Ethereum at 1570. For more, follow the new old tech guy on X at Chuck Palm.
1: Well, check your decade at a glance. We are officially halfway through 2026. 2027 is just 6 months away. 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
17: World Cup 2026 Tuesday, knockout round. Kylian Mbappe scored twice for the third time this tournament to lead France to a 3-0 rout of Sweden in New Jersey. Mbappe now with 18 goals in 18 career World Cup matches. That's just one goal behind Lionel Messi. Premier League star Erling Haaland scored in the 86th minute to push Norway past Ivory Coast 2-1 in Dallas. That's the Norwegians' first ever World Cup knockout win. And last night, Mexico blanked Ecuador 2-0 in Mexico City. Three more games today, including the U.S. versus Bosnia-Herzegovina in Santa Clara. Baseball, Junior Caminero homered for the fifth straight game, and the Rays won their sixth in a row, 10-4 over the Royals. The 22-year-old third baseman just named AL Player of the Week for last week and became the first player to commit to this year's Home Run Derby. He finished second to Cal Raleigh last year. Rangers have won six in a row after downing the Guardians 4-2. Tigers hit five home runs. Tarek Skubal allowed just one hit over six innings, and they hammered the Yankees 9-3. New York has lost six in a row. Division leaders, the White Sox, scored seven times in the third and overwhelmed the Orioles. Dodgers drilled the A's, while the Brewers routed the Reds. Meantime, the Cardinals beat the Braves. The NL East leaders have now dropped 13 of 17. Phillies are in hot pursuit of Atlanta. They shut out the Pirates. Christopher Sanchez with a combo five-hitter for his 10th win. Mets blanked the Blue Jays on six hits. Wins for the Nationals, Cubs, Marlins, Astros, Mariners, and Diamondbacks. At Wimbledon, wins for women's two-seed Elena Rybakina, number three and defending champ Iga Swiatek, and American six-seed Amanda Anisimova. Serena Williams lost in three sets in her return to Wimbledon after 4 years in retirement. Serena will also play doubles with her sister Venus on Thursday. And NBA free agency began last night, and there's a big name at the top of the list. LeBron James says he is leaving the Lakers after spending the last eight of his 23 NBA seasons in L.A. That's Wednesday Sports.
1: Thank you, sir. It's 7 till. When we return on America in the Morning, a major recall by Ford Motors and Joan Jones with her continuing series this week as we celebrate America's 250th. There's no cracks in this nation's foundation, except for one. That after these messages.
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1: Welcome back. It's 5 till. You're with America in the Morning. Excessive heat across the nation affecting everything from pets to grandma and World Cup visitors. Here's Ben Thomas reporting.
20: With the World Cup in its knockout rounds, teams playing in open-air venues such as Boston, Philadelphia, and Kansas City will be playing under a dome, a heat dome.
21: Forecast high temperatures are going to be anywhere between the 90s to low 100s.
20: Brian Putnam at the National Weather Service.
21: That's going to be the air temperature that you'll see.
20: And he warns with the high humidity.
21: Heat indices are going to be higher than that. And that's the temperature that it's going to feel like. That's the stress that you're going to be feeling on your body in that heat. And those heat indices are probably going to range between 100 to 110 degrees and maybe as high as up to 115 degrees.
20: Players have medical staff, three-minute cooling breaks midway through each half, and other safeguards for spectators. Drink plenty of fluids and seek shade or air conditioning where possible. I'm Ben Thomas.
1: Keeping your family and loved ones safe, there's been a recall by Ford Motors we want to make you aware of. Here's correspondent Marcela Sanchez with that.
0: Ford is recalling more than 741,000 vehicles in the U.S. due to a transmission issue that may damage the park system. This could increase the risk of a crash or injury. According to the National Highway Traffic Safety Administration, the recall includes certain 2018 through 2021 Ford F-150s, Ford Explorers, Ford Expeditions, Lincoln Aviators, and Lincoln Navigators. Owners will be notified by mail and told to take their vehicle to a Ford or Lincoln dealer for service at no charge. I'm Marcela Sanchez.
1: With our nation's 4th of July festivities approaching this weekend, we've been taking a look at colorful aspects of the American experience all week, including how our early countrymen first celebrated. And today, you'll hear from correspondent Joan Jones in a report we call Let Freedom Ring.
3: According to the Encyclopedia Britannica, the very first celebration took place July 8, 1776, just 4 days after the signing, when the Declaration was read publicly for the first time in Philadelphia. And yes, they did ring the Liberty Bell. Even though now they only tap it so as not to crack it any further. But a year later, on the first anniversary of July 4th, the celebration was pretty wild. With a 13-gun salute representing the 13 colonies, of course, there was cannon fire from ships and military batteries, bonfires and music, and yes, even fireworks. Weren't introduced in the States yet, so historians checked the diaries and cookbooks of people living 250 years ago, and they conclude that the first 4th of July menus contained things like roasted beef and mutton, corn on the cob, apple pies and beer, and Madeira wine, which was a favorite of many of the founding fathers. By the way, I hear mutton pairs well with potato salad and a nice Boston lager. Celebrating our nation's 250th anniversary. I'm Joan Jones for America in the Morning.
1: The Liberty Bell was rung in 1846 to celebrate George Washington's birthday, which caused a hairline fracture to spread into a large, jagged split. That's our show for today. America in the Morning for Wednesday, July 1st, 2026 is produced by Tom Cusick. I'm John Trout. This is Westwood One.
22: I'm Nicole Murray with Your Money Now. Companies added slightly fewer workers than expected in June, with hiring targeted heavily toward healthcare-related sectors. ADP reports that the private sector grew by a seasonally adjusted 98,000 for the month, which is less than expected. That is down from the 122,000 recorded in May. Anthropic will start a drug discovery program focused on neglected diseases. The artificial intelligence company announced the effort alongside the announcement of Claude Science, a product designed for drug makers. Big tech companies have long expressed interest in healthcare. Nike reported earnings and revenue that beat Wall Street expectations. Still, the company reported a 12% drop in sales in its Greater China market. Nike also said that its gross margin increased 8.9% during the quarter, largely due to an expected tariff refund of nearly $986 million. Futures are still down after soft jobs data. Yesterday, the Dow gained 136, the Nasdaq up 393. That's Your Money Now.
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25: Breaking news this hour from Town Hall. I'm Rich Thomason. As America celebrates its 250th birthday this coming weekend, the legislative branch has called it quits, at least for the time being.
26: The House leadership on Tuesday abruptly canceled votes and sent lawmakers home early for the holiday recess. Speaker Mike Johnson's majority once again ground to a standstill by a Republican split over their own party's agenda. In this case, it's a standoff blocking the annual defense bill as the holdout Republicans pushed to include President Donald Trump's own priority, the Save America Act, a voter ID bill. Speaker Johnson spent 4 hours last week at the White House and spent another 2 hours with the president this week on a path forward. Bernie Bennett in Washington.
2: Aid groups are sounding the alarm, warning that Venezuela's fragile health care system being stretched to its limits in the wake of last week's two strong earthquakes. Damaged and understaffed hospitals are being overwhelmed by the injured, and infectious diseases are flaring up in the disaster zone. Carlotta Wolf with the UN's Refugee Agency.
4: In La Guaira, the hardest hit state, food shortages are widespread. Basic services have broken down, and connectivity has been largely severed. Community tensions are rising as access to assistance remains constrained.
2: The government puts a death toll at more than 1,900, but experts view that as a significant undercount. It is a shocker, the defeat of veteran Denver Congresswoman Diana DeGette in the Colorado Democratic primary, defeated by Democratic Socialist Melot Quiroz. U.S. Senator John Hickenlooper fended off a challenge from progressive state Senator Julie Gonzalez. In the Colorado governor's race, State Attorney General Phil Weiser won the Democratic primary. On Wall Street, ahead of this morning's opening bell, Dow futures down 160 points. NASDAQ futures off 255. More on these stories, townhall.com.
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27: Picture warm Gulf breezes, turquoise waters, white sand beaches. 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
32: Giving an introduction right now. They're setting us up. I am thrilled to say the moderator for the panel will be someone who I have known for years and has worked with me many, many a time.
33: Yep.
32: And that is Sarah Eisen of CNBC.
33: Yeah, she'll do a great job, I'm sure.
32: August
33: panel.
32: Looks like they're making introductions right now here at the ECB Forum. It's Cintra. I should say that this is the Gorgiosity of Portland, north of the Algarve, just west of Lisbon, towards the Atlantic Ocean. Let us go to Cintra and a panel of four central bankers.
34: And I'm excited because I'm hoping we can have a good debate about divergence in policy and approaches. And maybe with that, President Lagarde, I'll kick it off with you because you're the only one up here to have raised interest rates in response to the Middle East oil shock. Are you going to do it again? This year? Now, why did you do that?
35: The perfect monetary policy circumstances to do so. And, when you have your inflation outlook up, your core inflation up, when you have the underlying inflation indicating that it's also trending up as well, and that you're only going back to your 2% target at the end of 28, with a number of things happening in our inflation outlook, which includes, you know, the market expectations in particular, you have the obvious decision, and it was so obvious that we had a unanimity decision within the board of the governing council.
0: But seriously, how do you keep going? Because you're still above target.
35: You know, what we decided to do is, way back, to give up on forward guidance, okay? And personally, and I've said that publicly, if I have one regret, it's to have felt bound and compelled by forward guidance. So I think what we do is now also informing market participants, informing financial experts from all walks of life about how we come to our monetary policy stance. And I have called it not forward guidance, but framework guidance, so that those interested in how we come up to a particular decision, what we take into account, what intellectual process we go through, what indicators we are particularly attentive to, so that, of course, they have to do a little bit more work themselves. It's not forward guidance blindly, and you just assume that it's going to be what had been calibrated as forward guidance. They will have to do a bit of homework. They will have to look at the indicators that we're attentive to. They will have to appreciate our intellectual process and what we are especially attentive to. And that includes, you know, if I go through what we did on the 11th of June, we looked at the inflation outlook, the latest economic and financial data, with risks part of our assessment as well. And that's, you know, recent development, as you know. We looked at underlying inflation, various set of indicators, and we looked at the transmission of monetary policy. So it's taking all that into account in the context of a supply shock that led us to the decision that that we made.
0: Speaking of not liking forward guidance, which is going to make this job so much harder for me, this panel, Chairman Warsh, we have inflation in the U.S. that is higher than Europe's and farther away from our target. So why are we not raising interest rates?
3: I was hoping you'd ask me about forward guidance.
0: Because you have so much to say there too, right?
3: So we have found common cause. It's what President Lagarde said. I liked her when we met 20 years ago when she was finance minister. After that answer, I love her. Reform does not stop at the water's edge. What I found most exhilarating about the last 2 days here is the kind of discussions that we've begun at the Federal Reserve has a lot of people at this conference open-minded, keen to think anew about the conduct of monetary policy. And President Lagarde's answer on forward guidance, I couldn't have said it better myself. So that we can make better decisions and do the right thing. And so my few days here have been incredibly rewarding on that. On the broad conduct of policy, at our, my press conference, I said, I'm not going to give forward guidance because we're meeting in 6 weeks, but I have an update for you. We're meeting in 4 weeks.
0: Helpful. So is July on the table for a rate hike?
3: So Sarah is trying to get me to break this rule. She's going to fail. There's a lot of data that we received in that meeting. I see many of my FOMC colleagues here in Sintra. I take their views very seriously. I want when we meet in 4 weeks. There's a lot of late-breaking news on a series of these things. And we get into that room and shut the door, we're going to have a good debate. But I don't have much more for you than that.
0: Okay. We'll get back to that. I have more questions for you. Governor Bailey, you did not raise interest rates, even though your inflation is above target, but there are members of your committee that want to raise interest rates. So why are you holding back?
8: So, I mean, like Kevin and Christine, you know, we all spend a great deal of time looking at the substance of the evidence. And I think an important piece of the substance of the evidence for us is that we've got a softening economy. A softening labor market, we're seeing some softening of activity. Yeah, we think we've got a bit of an output gap opening up, and we had that with the hostility broke out in the Gulf. So that's the contextual setting. I mean, because we're, you know, we're very focused on, you know, the risks of pass-through of the energy prices to India, the indirect effects in things like food prices and the second round effects. And we don't want, obviously want it to become embedded. It is very frustrating. I was very much of the view that we were going to have inflation back at the 2.0 targets, you know, in the late spring. Everything I've seen actually since tends to confirm me in that previous view on the Gulf. But the decision not to raise rates for me was based on, reading, you know, the evidence of a softening economy. And then a second thing, and this is probably where we're in a little bit of a different position from the ECB to start with, because it's the sort of the adage, you know, where you get to depends on where you start. There was an expectation that we would cut rates this year. That's not unreasonable in the context of the softening economy. Yeah, that was off the table in March, and you know, it's off the table at the moment. So, you know, that was the context for me that I think we had some time, because by taking that sort of in a sense that table, you know, the mortgage rate went up 1%. So you can argue that we've actually tightened policy in the period since the conflict broke out. But like, you know, Kevin and Christine, you know, we review it every meeting. So we've got a meeting coming up at the end of July, and we will be looking at all the evidence again then. So we return to it.
0: Yeah, the weakening economy, though, it sounds like, are you more worried about that than the higher inflation?
8: Well, I'm not going to give you any prediction as to what we will do. I think, so obviously, the thing that has happened is that energy prices have come down quite substantially. They're still a bit above where they were pre-conflict, but they've come down. But the other thing you have to be a bit careful with in the UK is that we have a delay mechanism to energy prices because of the way our household energy price cap system works. So I always say, you know, it's appropriate at the moment to borrow a soccer analogy. We always look, I'm afraid, we always look a bit better in the first half than we do in the second half.
0: I'm proud that you used the word soccer. Now that the World Cup is in the U.S., everyone's talking soccer. Governor Macklem, your inflation rate for May was 3.2%. It was above your range for the first time in a long time, but you have not really spoken about raising interest rates. Are you comfortable where you are?
1: Well, we left our policy rate unchanged last time, so yes, I guess we're comfortable where we are. Look, on the...
0: Going forward, without forward guidance.
1: No forward guidance. You know, what's interesting is we're all facing pretty similar shocks, but we all start from slightly different places, and we have different proximities or different exposures to these shocks, and, you know, the benefit of our frameworks with flexible exchange rates is we can direct policy for what we need in our country. So, yeah, you're going to see some differences. In Canada, like the UK, the economy is soft. Growth is, economy is growing, but it's been weak. There's excess supply. The labor market, there's some slack in the labor market. Inflation is clearly above the target, 3.2% in May. That's a dilemma for monetary policy. You know, if we raise rates to pull inflation down, it's going to weaken the economy further. And if inflation comes down quickly, we're going to regret that we did that. On the other hand, if we cut rates, support growth, there's a risk that the rise of inflation becomes more persistent. So, you know, when we looked at it, you know, we're sort of on the, we think, you know, our range for neutral is sort of 225 to 325 or 225. So we're kind of at the bottom end of our neutral range, providing a little bit of support. You know, we think it's about the right level to keep inflation contained. You know, the other thing I would say, though, is, and this gets a bit back to your forward guidance question, I mean, we got to be humble. There's a lot of uncertainty out there. Those risks could shift quickly. And the other part of our message is, if the situation changes, we're prepared to take action.
0: Do you think, Chairman Warsh, that the inflationary spark that everyone's seeing and feeling is a temporary phenomenon as a result of the rise of energy prices, which have already started reversing pretty sharply?
3: Does temporary sound like transitory? And just sneak
0: yes.
3: into that?
0: Is it transitory?
3: So I'll build on what Governor Macklem just said. By the way, the four of us all served together in the global financial crisis in different roles. So I would say for us to be back on this stage in this circumstance is great. And they've been incredibly warm to me. President Lagarde has sort of welcomed and encouraged these sorts of new ideas that we've talked about at the Federal Reserve on these series of task forces. And Sarah, my hope is that the results of these can be a public good. If we make progress in thinking about the effect of productivity, the effect of data, new inflation frameworks, this is something we can all borrow and use from. The other thing I'll add is policy spills over from one of our economies to the other, and it spills back. I think the way Governor Macklin said it right, which is we're all being hit by a series of shocks. In the U.S., the AI shock is leading to a boom in capital expenditures. We see that first and foremost in demand, but I'm confident we're going to see it in supply at some point. So we're spending most of our time trying to monitor those developments.
0: Is it inflationary?
3: Well, in the near term, we can observe it on the demand side, but it's up to the central bank to decide whether it's inflationary.
0: That's why I'm asking.
3: Whether, in fact, it finds its way into a broader set of goods. I don't have any news on that, but I would certainly rather be in a position where we have two things. Where we recommit, the way I know my colleagues have, to deliver price stability. And the other piece that I'll note of, which shows some difference, I think, among our nations, is the AI boom is showing itself first and very prominently in the United States. I'd certainly rather have this problem, where we have massive capital expenditures, instead of thinking years back where we had financial engineering, where we had companies that weren't able to deliver profits, so they would do shareholder buybacks. Well, right now, they're investing in the future because their expectation is the supply side of the economy. That has huge implications for monetary policy. But again, I'm not going to make a judgment now. We'll meet again in 4 weeks. But this is as exciting a time and also as a consequential a time to be a central banker that I can think of at any point, maybe outside of a crisis in my adult lifetime.
0: President Lagarde,
35: can I pick up on a point that
32: Tom Keenan,
35: my
32: Paul
35: friend,
32: Srini from our studios in New York, in Centro Portugal, the annual Christine Lagarde meeting of the European Central Bank with an important, timely panel. You just heard Kevin Warsh, the newly minted chairman of the Federal Reserve system, with Governor Bailey of England. From Canada, Tiff Macklem, as well as Christine Lagarde. Sarah Eisen of CNBC moderates. Across the Atlantic in Portugal. Here is Christine Lagarde.
35: The fact that we're incorporating risk into our assessment of inflation, and I think risks, by the way, that we have to the upside on inflation and to the downside of growth are probably more broadly balanced than they were a few weeks ago as a result of what we're seeing, which happens at speed. If you look at how fast the price of oil, spot price granted, has moved down, you know, $72 when it was 120 back in March. These are changes that are just so accelerated that we have to be prepared to measure differently and more accurately using AI, for instance.
0: How do you make sure Europe doesn't get left behind on AI? I know it's not necessarily
35: the central bank governor's question in a way.
0: But I know you probably have thoughts on
35: it. No, I'll tell you something. One, I think that we have to consider that as a transformational technology breakthrough and diffusion and material technology. It needs to be analyzed from our perspective, both in terms of doing in that particular domain, what impact it will have, how fast will it develop, how will it diffuse, how will we reorganize the way in which we conduct work, including at our central banks, by the way, to really appreciate what impact it will have on productivity. But if it delivers the productivity expectation that we have, then it is going to be a radical change going forward. And we need to, of course, from our perspective as central bankers, we need to measure the disinflationary, inflationary impact it will have over the course of time. And it might be disinflationary first and inflationary second, or probably more so the other way around. But it all needs to take into account. Now, Europe lagging behind in terms of investment and the frontier companies that are leading the game at the moment. But I think that we are all sort of hostage to each other, if I may say, because we need those frontier companies, but they need the market. When you represent 25% of the revenues of many of those hyperscalers, we need each other. We are in this game together. At which end of the spectrum, at which set of the supply chain, to be determined, and there will be healthy competition, I'm sure, but we depend on each other. You can't dispense away from them, and they can't dispense off the revenue source that we constitute. So we're in this together. That's my personal view.
0: Governor Macklin, how's it impacting Canada? Do you get the tailwind from the boom in the U.S., or are you still dealing with too big of a headwinds from trade, for instance?
1: Trade does continue to be a headwind. I mentioned the economy is soft. You certainly see the impact of U.S. tariffs on our exports. I think, coming back to...
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10: This Constitution will ensure that the government can't take those rights away from you. 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
11: A special celebration of America 250. Join Larry Elder, Haley Correo, Alex Marlowe, and Larry O'Connor. 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
14: I'm Nicole Murray with Your Money Now. Oil prices are lower this morning by at least 1% as a breakdown in Iran-U.S. peace talks raises supply concerns. West Texas Intermediate at roughly $68 a barrel, Brent at $71. Automaker Ford is reportedly rehiring hundreds of experienced human engineers to work on quality issues that automated systems could not address. Commonwealth Bank of Australia and IBM are also refocusing on human capital after making layoffs while investing in AI technology. KKR will take management control of a new $1.3 billion renewable energy platform in South Korea. The new venture will help South Korea meet the surging demand for clean power from AI data centers and semiconductor production lines. South Korea announced three massive investment projects spanning semiconductors, physical AI, and AI data centers. Futures are down as investors dump chip stocks after a blockbuster first half of the year. Dow futures down by more than 100 points. NASDAQ futures down by more than 200 points. That's Your Money Now.
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8: Public policy, mixes that we adopt on that front, particularly in things like skills and training. And the second point I would make is, because again, this comes strongly from looking at the past, at the length of time it takes these effects to come through. I said there's more than one labour market effect. The length of time it takes for each of those effects to come through, and therefore what the mix will be over time differs over time. Now, again, we can have choices there in ten broad public policy terms and in how economies operate. So it's very important to look at that, but I wouldn't generalise. I mean, when I go around the country talking to businesses, yes, there's a lot of talk about it. I think a lot of businesses are using it. I mean, we're using it at the Bank of England. I would say we're still really in the experimentation phase, actually. That's fine. I mean, and the consequence of that is that you don't, certainly in the UK, I would say we don't see it strongly in the overall economy-wide data. But that doesn't surprise me. I think it's too early for that.
0: Chair Warsh, yes. Opinion on jobs?
3: So I'll jump in on that. First, I'll say, this is one of the central questions that all of us have for our day jobs and evaluating output, employment, and inflation. These are big questions in part because the rate of change of improvement in these models is moving at an exponential level. This is hyper Moore's law stuff. And so while we might see business surveys that say no big deal, my speculation months from now, the surveys will be saying quite the opposite. The United States is likely to be a big winner over the medium term in this, but I don't say this from a parochial perspective. The U.S. is not afraid of productivity-led economic growth, but we don't view the economics of this as zero sum. We aren't rooting for another country to fail. We're rooting for economic growth to be broad-based. That's good for the United States. It'll make all of our jobs easier. On your question of jobs, I mean, I will go back to good Econ 1. It's called the lump of labor fallacy for a reason. Who knew when the internet was born that the internet was going to create 1.5 million jobs? We are in the first or second inning of this revolution. This is a big paradigm shift, both for the conduct of our policy and for our economies. I think the jobs will be greater, prosperity will be stronger. The question, as one of my colleagues raised, is timing. And we have to take that timing very seriously. We have, at least in the United States, a dual mandate, and we have to deliver both on the employment side and on the stable price side. So we'll be monitoring the speed of it. But if you wanted me to sound like a pessimist and a doomer on this, I'm afraid I'm not there.
8: If I could just come back on one other point on this whole area, it's financial stability. And you know, this is a very big, you know, a big development in terms of frontier AI. And what we do need to see, and I think this is pressing now, is that you know, we work together to have, you know, solid and robust arrangements for introducing these models so that we can take, you know, take risks out as best we can where they are created. But well, I mean, they're always there, but they're brought to the surface, if you like, by these models. That is a very pressing issue that I think we have stronger coordination of that process.
0: President Lagarde.
35: And on that vein, I completely agree with Andrew on that, but I think tomorrow the US and the EU authorities are going to get together and sit down and decide the terms under this will best be deployed for the safety of all of us. So that's a really good development.
0: I did want to bring it back to economic growth for a moment, President Lagarde, because, and I've asked you this for a few years in a row now, and you've always pushed back and have been right.
35: Okay, I'll push back again.
0: The stagflation question, and whether Europe is facing stagflation.
35: Okay, well, then I'll repeat what I've said before. Stagflation is a concept of the 70s in circumstances that are not replicated those days. We are currently at almost lowest unemployment. Employment participation continues growing. There will be different jobs to your previous questions, but employment is continuing to grow.
0: A growth
35: and we are taking all the right steps to make sure that we have price stability. We're not going to let inflation run, you know, out, or the genius get out of the bottle and inflation move up. We will take the necessary steps, and we have.
0: Yeah, I mean, the employment story has been a positive one for Europe, for the U.S. as well. I mean, we've seen a really remarkably resilient labor market. How do you interpret the recent data points on the labor side of your mandate?
3: So when we met 2 weeks ago, I think the way we as a committee described the labor side of the mandate is we said labor markets are steady. We said the demand side of the economy was solid. And we said the supply side of the economy, especially CapEx and productivity, again, this is before we see the fruits of AI. We said that was strong. I don't want to sound like a Wall Street newsletter and update that with recent events because we follow trends. And, you know, I'll reinforce something that President Lagarde just said. We're all in the price stability business. That might not be our only. If there was a common thing I heard over the last couple of days, it was open-mindedness on these questions of AI, open-mindedness on productivity. But we've all looked around and we've seen that prices are too high. And I don't think I'm the only one on this stage that's recommitted to deliver price stability.
0: So the market was right to interpret your first news conference as hawkish.
35: Nice try.
3: Yeah, I'm not. I've just gotten advice from my senior statesman on this group not to do that. But I'll say this. Expectations of inflation over the first 4 weeks of this period, they've come down. Risks have come down. Again, in our business, we don't want to overdetermine things. But if there were people in household or the business sector and the financial markets who thought that this central bank was going to be comfortable with an inflation objective above 2%. Well, I guess they'd be disappointed. We're going to deliver price stability in the U.S. That's what this committee has signed up to do. And our objective is to do that. The tactics, the strategy, and the rest, that's still to come.
0: No matter what the president wants.
3: We've been an independent central bank for a very long time. We're going to be an independent central bank at changes on that.
0: So is anybody...
1: Can I come back to the stagflation point? Because I just want to double down on Christine. I mean, stagflation, it's double-digit inflation.
32: The gentleman from Canada now, after Chairman Warshier, at a fascinating Sintra panel, I think with the comments there, we can assure that the plane ticket back from Sintra will be available for Chairman Warsh as well. Paul Sreeney and Tom Keenan studio here with the market opening. We're going to go back to...

0: 33 points, and the S&P 500 down about 36 points. Company payrolls rose by 98,000 in June, according to ADP, capping the best three-month stretch for hiring in more than a year. The report comes on the eve of the government's monthly jobs report. Brent crude, $71.84 a barrel. West Texas Intermediate now at $68.85 a barrel. And the Bloomberg Dollar Spot Index up about two-tenths of a percent at 12.2456. We've got shares of Meta on the move early in the day, up about 7%. It's going to build a cloud business to sell access to AI computing power and models. And that's your Bloomberg opening bell report, Tom and Paul.
1: And now, Alexis, in the sense that dollar is what has really nudged here off the panel discussion, DXI 101. And Paul Sweeney, to see dollar yen 162.52 is sport into a longer weekend.
2: It is, and it just begs the question here, what does this, the Bank of Japan do here? They've already intervened twice at levels similar to this, so we'll have to see how it plays out over the weekend.
1: I'll see if I can get this out over the weekend. It is a spectacular essay off our Tokyo desk of Japan. I sent this note to our John Micklethwaite this morning. I thought this story just great. Erica Yokoyama and Takashi Yumikawa on the yen, must read for Global Wall Street. As well, must listen an important panel at the ECB's meetings in Sintra. Sarah Eisen with Lagarde, Bailey, Macklem, and Chairman Warsh. Right now, Governor Bailey of the Bank of England.
3: To sort of, in a sense, do that. But I think we have to be tied into views on where rates are going to go. That's the thing that is much more problematic.
4: But isn't it important, Chairman Warsh, to give the market a sense of how you're thinking about policy? You don't have to give them a pre-commitment, but the whole reaction function, how you think of how you're going to make policy.
5: So I think the most important thing we can do is to get policy right. If our communications tools, if our models, if the way we've been playing things makes it harder for us to go into these meetings, have a family fight with our colleagues, and make the best decision in pursuit of our mandates, if that's an obstacle, we should get rid of it. It is said in recent weeks, well, we need to know more about your reaction function. If I look at trigger pullers, people that are making decisions in the bond market, in a range of markets, volatility is not up, it's down. Yields aren't up, they're down. Inflation expectations are down. So I hear this that as if people don't understand. I think they actually understand quite well. I feel incredible comfort that I'm not sure I had internalized, that there is a willingness by my colleagues in the central banking community around the world. We all want to make the best decision.
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3: With SRN News, I'm Rich Thomason in Washington. Now that the Supreme Court has spoken, President Trump is urging Congress to take action on birthright citizenship. The High Court struck down the president's executive order limiting such citizenship. Mr. Trump says it's a bad ruling for the country. He's urging lawmakers to draft legislation that would address the issue. Strait of Hormuz remains a big sticking point, standing in the way of a settlement between Iran and the United States. The U.S. insists the strait is an international waterway. Iran says it should control the Strait of Hormuz. President Trump is now in the air on board the brand new Air Force One. He is heading to North Dakota, where he'll be speaking at the dedication ceremony for the Theodore Roosevelt Presidential Library. And on Wall Street, stocks opening in negative territory this morning. More details, srnnews.com.
4: With the Wall Street Business Report, I'm Bill Alexander. U.S. stocks rose Tuesday and trimmed their losses in what had been a rocky June. The S&P 500 gained 0.8%. The Dow Jones Industrial Average added 136 points, or 0.3%. And the Nasdaq Composite climbed 1.5%. U.S. job openings stayed at a surprisingly strong 7.6 million in May, as the American labor market remains resilient in the face of the economic shock from the Iran war. President Donald Trump said he will nominate Keith Sonderling to be the new Secretary of Labor, elevating him from the agency's acting director 2 months after Lori Chavez de Remer resigned amid abuse of power allegations. Students pursuing graduate degrees in nursing, physical therapy, and several other fields will be eligible to take out higher federal student loan amounts. After a federal judge blocked part of a Trump administration rule, the judge ruled that the Department of Education was wrong when it reclassified nursing degrees as non-professional. For the Wall Street Business Report, I'm Bill Alexander in Washington.
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5: It's mine. Do you see signs of that? Thinking of irrational exuberance of the great Alan Greenspan.
6: Yeah, we've been warning really of two things, and I'm gonna draw Andrew into this. Andrew chairs the Financial Stability Board. I chair the Vulnerabilities Committee. So I mean, you know, as governor of the Bank of Canada, I'm looking at this from a Canadian perspective, but at the FSB, we're looking at it from a more global perspective. And yeah, I would highlight a couple of vulnerabilities. You know, as we've already said, look, there is so much potential to raise productivity with the adoption of AI, with the diffusion of AI. But there, you know, we've seen this before in when there's a new breakthrough technology. I mean, the internet proved to be, you know, better than anybody imagined, created whole new businesses. But we still got the dot-com bubble. It doesn't mean there can't be a period where the market gets ahead of itself and you see a retrenchment. So, look, it takes two sides to make the market. We're not in the business of giving investment advice as central bankers. But, you know, from a financial stability point of view, look at the sort of, you know, historical benchmarks, PE ratios, forward ratios. Yeah, things look stretched compared to those. So that doesn't mean there's a problem, but it does mean you need to take that risk on board. The other risk we've been highlighting is we've seen very large growth of hedge funds in the sovereign debt market, and to some extent that's been very welcome. They've been very efficient in buying and distributing government debt. There's lots of issuance out there. Governments need investors. But a lot of this is being done with a lot of leverage, and that does make you, a lot of it overnight in the repo market, and that does make you nervous that if there was a period of volatility and you know, haircuts in repo markets went up, or there was some disruption in repo markets, you could get a rapid unwind. Again, part of our job is to sort of, markets do a good job of seeing the risks they face individually. They have a harder time seeing the systemic risks. These trades are very low risk for each hedge fund, but when they're all doing something similar, there could be a systemic overlay. And the idea is if we can point that out, the market can guard against that risk.
7: So,
2: Yeah, I mean, look, Kevin has referred to the financial crisis a few times, and he's absolutely right to do that. And one of the big questions, you know, at that time, or before it, was, is the subprime mortgage market going to be, you know, in a sense, the trigger and the cause of a wider financial crisis? And, you know, we didn't get that.
7: We say good morning across America. It's 12 minutes into the trading session here. A quick data check as Governor Bailey goes subprime. You know he's going to tune into England today.
8: Sure.
7: I mean, the panel doesn't matter.
8: No, that's
7: Governor Bailey's going to be looking at England Congo today. The Dow negative 239, NASDAQ negative 1.3. But, Paul, I'm going to say off 2 days of a nice uplift in the market.
8: Yeah, we had a little bit of strength there, maybe a little bit of window dressing yesterday at the quarter end, month end type of thing. But, again, as many of our guests today have said, this is a market that wants to move higher.
7: Audible here before we go back to the panel in Central with Chairman we haven't mentioned it today, but I think one of the hallmark movements of the first half, and indeed the second quarter ending June 30, is the decline in Bitcoin. I don't think enough has been made of that.
8: Yeah, here we are.
7: 58,000.
8: Yeah, 58,000. I mean, this risk asset kind of taking it on the chin here. It had some resistance at 60,000, kind of bounced off that three or four times over the course of a couple of weeks, but then we're down below 60 right now.
7: Tomorrow, jobs day, we'll go beneath the headline data in 23 hours. Right now, we're go back to Sintra, to the meetings of the European Central Bank with Bailey, Macklem, Lagarde, and Warsh, with Sarah Eisen of CNBC. Let's listen.
2: Look at asset valuations, because you are living in a world, I mean, you've seen this obviously over recent months, where you've got quite a divergence between how, you know, bond yields are moving and how equity markets are moving. Now, I think a lot of this comes back to what Kevin was saying about AI. I think it's explicable in broad economic terms. But the question is, you know, is that going to lead to some wider stability issues? And then, you know, going back to what I was saying, I don't want to reopen it again, but frontier AI is obviously high on the risk as well. So we've got quite a list of things that we're looking at the moment.
5: I wonder if you, Chairman Warsh, see any signs of excess trillion-dollar IPOs, high-margin debt that was referenced, I mean, other things that are going on in this market that remind you of those other times.
9: Well, I would say I've been out of this business for 15 years, but I still have the scars from the global financial crisis. I suspect my colleagues do, too. We take risks seriously, and that's part of the reason why each of us, I think, at the core have sort of a reformer's heart. What should we be doing in the conduct of monetary policy? How should we be revisiting fundamental reforms to supervision and regulation? How should we think about the payment systems that connect us all? So this conference is principally about monetary policy. I must admit, my first 4 weeks at the Fed, my attention's been focused on monetary policy, but our governments have tended to give us larger jobs than that. We take it all very seriously. I'm not prepared to sort of make a broad comment denoting risks that are available in the system, but I will say this. This is the biggest time of consequence to each of our economies, I think, in our lifetime, maybe 2008 and the COVID shocks, the dramatic change in how businesses do business, how households are thinking about employment and inflation. And so this is the time we have to go back to first principles. I know at the Federal Reserve with my colleagues, many of whom are here, we're doing that. So I don't want to sound complacent. At the same time, I do want to say, at least for the United States, this is a time of huge opportunity. And if the Fed can deliver on its remit to deliver prices, I've never been more optimistic about what the growth engine of the U.S. could produce.
5: The growth outlook of the U.S. economy this year is
9: We're playing Mad Libs now?
5: Yeah.
9: So I would just say this. Over the last four quarters in the U.S., structural productivity is in the high 2% range. So potential growth looks like it's trended up. This is a time that the labor markets, hours worked, are relatively flat. History says that we go from periods of low productivity to periods of high productivity. Nothing is in the bank at this time of consequence. But if the last four quarters are an indication, which is really largely before the advent of the new surge in what artificial intelligence can do, I think there's reason to be optimistic. Now, does that optimism in the next 6 or 9 months? Still too soon to say.
5: But strong outlook. sounds like.
9: You're back to forward guidance.
5: No,
9: I'm
5: going to
9: disabuse you of trying to extract my view, and my colleagues, I think, have said this better than I. My view is financial markets and the real economy work best. When you look at what's happening in the real economy, you make your own judgments. There has been a tendency, and I take plenty of blame from this, the 08 crisis, where we were trying to suppress volatility, where we thought we needed to spoon feed markets to get out of that. That was the right policy for a crisis. It is not the problem that we have now. And so sometimes unlearning is harder than learning, and I'm going to keep at it.
5: Okay. So President Lagarde, how do you think about the best levers to boost growth in the Eurozone right now?
10: Capital Market Union.
5: The 28th regime
10: and boost the venture capital. Okay, so that would be on the growth front. But I would like to add one thing. Thanks to the veterans at this podium and a few other people, we have a strong, solid, robust banking system, which is strongly well-regulated, well-supervised. And I think we should be cautious about what we are throwing away of simplification. So we do simplify things, and I'm delighted that, for instance, the ECB has done away with 40 different set of declaration disclosures that were unnecessary out of the 130 plus. So we have to go through that process. But I think we have to be cautious about how risks actually move. And risks were squarely in the banking system back in 2007, 8, when we were all together fighting this global financial crisis. Risks travel fast, and there is no limit to the imagination of those in the financial sector who are money, as is their business, and who are taking risks. But the question is really who eventually ends up taking the risk and sweeping the mess. So I would contend that this regulatory work that we did at the time, we need to be very attentive, as Andrew suggested, to make sure that the risk that have moved and traveled afar through different structures, bodies, and the different names are also looked at carefully, and that the right measures are taken to protect the public good and the people of who takes risks bear the responsibility that goes with it.
5: The other big topic that I know that you all think about and is part of your remit is the balance sheet. And Chairman Warsh, you have talked about before you became Fed Chairman that the balance sheet was too big in the United States. So it's at $6.7 trillion right now. What level would you be comfortable with it at?
10: No forward guidance.
9: No forward guidance. And I'm not going
5: this is
9: to give...
5: balance sheet.
9: I'm not going to give... It's the balance sheet. Okay, we're just among friends.
11: 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Due to ongoing uncertainty surrounding overseas travel conditions and future international travel considerations, the Italy Unfiltered Tour has been canceled. As a result, the Italy Unfiltered Dream Vacation Sweepstakes has also been canceled and no prize will be awarded. Additional information regarding the cancellation is available on our station's website on the Contests and Sweepstakes page.
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18: I'm Nicole Murray with Your Money Now. Stocks are moderately lower at the start of today's trading session. The Dow and the Nasdaq both down by more than 200 points. PlayStation said it will soon end physical disc production of all new games released on its consoles. Starting January of 2028, new games released on the Sony-owned legacy console will be sold either through the PlayStation Store or through retailers in digital formats. Companies added less workers than expected in June, with hiring targeted heavily toward the healthcare-related sector. ADP reports that the private sector grew by 98,000 for the month, which is less than expected. That is down from the 122,000 recorded in May. Britain said it could intervene in Paramount Skydance's proposed takeover of Warner Brothers Discovery, potentially holding up the $110 billion deal after the U.S. and China gave it the green light. The move could see the deal referred to the U.K.'s antitrust regulator. That's Your Money Now.
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2: Those are the policies we're pursuing, and I think those are the right policies.
5: Speaking of politics, do you get let off the hook, Governor Macklin, because the Prime Minister used to be in this seat?
6: I get some free advice from elected officials across the country. And, you know, as I tell them, I appreciate understanding what's going on. It's a big country. I appreciate understanding what's going on across the country, but I don't appreciate telling me what we should do with interest rates. You've got your job. We've got our job, and you know that needs to be respected. So, I'll just come back to the balance sheet. You know, interestingly, if you compare different central banks, you'll see a pretty wide range of sizes. In Canada, do QE in 2008-2009. Fortunately, in Canada, no banks failed. We did get a big shock, but it wasn't so big that we needed to invoke that emergency policy. We did use QE in the pandemic. It's the only time we have used it. But the fact that we only did it once meant that our balance sheet wasn't as big to start with, and we let the bonds run off, so our balance sheet has run back to its new steady state. And if you compare central banks, as I said, the size of the balance sheets can be pretty different. I mean, Canada's balance sheet as a percentage, Bank of Canada's balance sheet as a percentage of GDP is about a third of the Fed's. Look, Canada's not the world's global reserve currency. So, yeah, there might be some differences here. But I think the results of Kevin's task force is be very informative to us. And the other thing I'll say about balance sheets is it's a very inside baseball kind of discussion. It's not the sort of thing most Canadians are really that engaged in. But it does, you know, it is how we... You know, there is an element of how do we implement monetary policy? What is the demand for reserves? We've spent the last couple days talking about new kinds of money. What do those potentially mean for our balance sheet? So these are questions we need some thinking on.
5: In the short time that we have left, President Lagarde, I did want to get to you on this political point, because you have been a forceful voice for central bank independence. I know you continue to do so, and you... I mean, unlike these guys, you have to battle more than 20 different governments and leaders. 21. So you're a pro at that. I'm curious if you think that there are, if you look across, if you look out and see serious risks to central bank independence, especially in light of the Supreme Court ruling that we got in the United States.
10: Well, I think, you know, the best way we can actually all do our jobs is to be, number one, accountable, number two, independent, and the two come together. You know, and I go to the European Parliament on a regular basis to report on what we do, to explain what we do. That's the counterpart for this independence that we have. Staying in our mandate, the entirety of the mandate, is also the sine qua non condition for deserving that independence, which is a precious good without which we would not do a good job. That's my view.
5: How did you feel about the Supreme Court ruling, Chairman Warsh?
20: We were doing so well. Supreme Court, the Fed acted independently and followed its remit. After the Supreme Court ruling, the Fed will continue to do so. I read the opinion on the plane over here. One of the secrets of the productivity-led economic growth that I was talking about at the outset is because of the constitutional design in the U.S. It's the foundational element that has given us 250 years of outperforming expectations. I believe in Article III judges. I believe in the rule of law. We'll follow the Supreme Court decision, but day to day, the decision reaffirms what we are calling balls and strikes as best we can. We're taking seriously the reform objective, and we're going to deliver on the high promise that Congress gave us to deliver price stability in the context of our dual mandate. And when we do that, we don't have to worry about politics. We don't have to worry about judicial intervention. We get to look in front of us because it's a challenging step.
5: Okay, we have a minute left. So I'm going to ask everybody one quickie for everybody. Two quickies, actually. Governor Bailey, I'll start with you. So favorite economic indicator right now?
2: Sorry, the?
5: Your favorite economic indicator right now.
2: Oh, that's a trap question as well. You see, that's a trap question into forward guidance.
5: Oh, God.
20: Yeah. Thank you, brother.
5: I'm trying.
21: I'll answer it.
2: Oh, there you are.
21: My inflation forecast.
5: Yeah. Oh, there you are. Governor Bailey, you have to answer.
2: Well, look, we look at a whole range of data.
5: Oh, God.
2: I mean, look, honestly, if you sat through our meetings, you would see more data than you could ever dream of. The other thing I say, look, I'll say this. I spend a lot of time going around the country, and I talk to a lot of businesses, and it's absolutely imperative that we stay in touch with the economy.
5: President Lagarde?
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3: Breaking news this hour from Town Hall. I'm Rich Thomason. President Trump is in the air. He's taking his first ride aboard the brand spanking new Air Force One. The plane donated to the United States by Qatar, a country that Mr. Trump says has treated us very well.
23: The Emir Tamim, who's a great gentleman, he said, no, I'd like to make a contribution to the country. So it was very nice, and we're able to do it in about 5 months, you know, bring it up to the presidential standard, meaning security-wise.
3: The president now on his way to North Dakota. He'll be speaking at the dedication of the Theodore Roosevelt Presidential Library. It is a first. For the first time ever, Republicans will hold a national convention in advance of the all-important midterm elections.
24: It's an unusual event aimed at boosting turnout in races that will decide whether the party maintains control of Congress. The convention will be held in Dallas on September 9th and 10th. Although both major parties traditionally hold blockbuster conventions during presidential campaigns, Trump has long floated the idea of a similar gathering this year to focus voters' attention on a sprawling collection of House and Senate races. Democrats consider holding a similar convention but rejected the idea as they struggle with fundraising woes. Keith Peters, Washington.
3: If it is hot where you're at, you have a lot of company all around the country.
25: A threatening heat dome will engulf the central and eastern part of the country this week, with heat index temperatures, which combine air temperature with humidity, soaring into the triple digits in some places. Conditions will bring above average temperatures to World Cup host cities like Boston, Philadelphia, and Kansas City, Missouri, all of which have open-air stadiums. Bob Agner reporting.
3: On this first day of July, stocks starting off the new month in the red. The Dow is down 34 points, while the NASDAQ is off 130 points. More on these stories at townhall.com.
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3: The manhunt goes on for a suspect following an explosion that injured several people in Monaco.
1: Authorities in Monaco say an explosion at the threshold of an apartment building Monday night may have been a targeted attack. Monaco's Minister of State says surveillance footage showed the suspect walking around the area several times while waiting for the victims. Prosecutor Stéphane Thibault says a lone suspect dropped off a package which exploded as the three occupants of the ground floor apartment arrived. A man, a woman, and a 13-year-old child were wounded, and two bystanders further down the street were hurt by flying glass. I'm Jennifer King.
3: Lines have been growing at Russian gas stations, frustration growing as well, and uncertainty. As several months of Ukrainian drone attacks have set oil refineries ablaze and choked supplies for motorists across the vast country. Fuel rationing has also been introduced in many regions of Russia, with long lines of cars along roadsides waiting to fill up.
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26: I'm Taylor Riggs, and this is the Fox Business Report.
27: Payroll processing company ADP says job growth from private employers increased by 98,000 in June. It is slightly less than expected, but still in the range of a healthy job market. ADP chief economist Neela Richardson says it's taking people longer to find work, but there are signs that some industries, including construction, are finding it more difficult to find employees. Outplacement firm Challenger Gray & Christmas says fewer people were laid off in June. Announced job cuts were down 53% in the month to under 46,000. Artificial intelligence continues to reshape how companies think about headcount. General Mills shares are higher. Its quarter was better than expected. And Kroger, the supermarket chain, is buying Giant Eagle, paying $1.65 billion. That's your Fox Business Report. I'm Jenny Coselda. Invested in you.
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6: with professional money manager Bill Gunderson. You know, we had a pretty big sell-off at the beginning of the market, and guess what? It is climbing back, not quite back to even, but it's made up a lot of lost ground on this first day of the third quarter of 2026. And we saw all that window dressing taking place in the last week of the year. Those are the big mutual funds and the institutions buying up the winners. So it looks like they held the winners of the whole quarter, when in reality, many of them were bought within the last week or two of the quarter to create an illusion, of course. The NASDAQ right now is down 97 points. It was down 290 at the open, so it looks like the winners are being bought again. The NASDAQ is at 26,115. The Dow is up 13 right now, 52,332. Wow, those are some lofty numbers. I can remember not that long ago when the Dow was 10,000, 12,000, 13, now it's 52,000. The S&P down 11 to 74.87. Gold is up $64 an ounce. That's the best move in gold in quite some time. And oil is clear down to $68 per barrel. And the 10-year is clear up to 4.48%. So welcome to today's Best Stocks Now show with professional money manager Bill Gunderson, president of Gunderson Capital Management. And I'm here with Barry Kite, our chartered financial analyst and certified financial planner. The Dow was up a quarter of a point yesterday. The NASDAQ had a huge day yesterday. The memory stocks and the chip stocks on the last day of the quarter exploding to the upside. Oil stocks remain very weak. Oil was down almost 1% yesterday. Oil is clear down under 69 right now. And Bitcoin is well under 60,000 right now. So as always, you have the haves and the have-nots in the market. And you want to try to be, of course, in the halves. We're looking for some heat this weekend, Barry. I don't know about down Charleston way, but 100 degrees is forecast for tomorrow in New York City. 100 degrees.
11: Yeah, you got that double heat dome, whatever that means, whatever the double heat dome means. But that's well, what you've got coming up. I've heard of a heat dome. I haven't heard of a double heat dome.
6: That doesn't sound good.
11: Good luck.
6: Whatever it is. Yeah,
11: no.
6: There's no escaping a double heat dome. One, you can escape, but two, I just go down by the river. I'm a few blocks from the river. That's about 25 degrees cooler on the river with that huge breeze coming up. The river. U.S. issues an emergency order for the largest power grid as record heat nears. Well, never mind the people. What about the data centers? We need to worry about the data centers, keeping them cool. We don't want to lose all that information that they've been storing on us, Barry. And now they'll be doing it from outer space, spying from outer space with Elon Musk's data centers circling the globe at some point in time. Trump administration declared a power emergency Tuesday for PJM interconnection, which I believe is Jersey, Pennsylvania, Maryland. I think that's what that stands for, the largest U.S. energy grid. Oh, it powers a little bit. Skyscrapers as far as the eye can see ahead of a dangerous heat wave that threatens to strain electricity infrastructure. PJM submitted a formal request for the action on June 29th, warning of an imminent electricity reliability emergency amid temperatures forecast to exceed 100 degrees. This summer is proving to be a challenge for the U.S. power system. Last month, the Department of Energy issued an emergency order authorizing the deployment of backup generation resources in PJM to help mitigate blackouts. And then, will it be the summer of blackouts? I don't know. Let's hope not. I want to get my Amazon packages on time. Now, let's go back to the beginning of this quarter. The S&P caps the strongest quarter since 2020. And let's not forget that the S&P started off with a horrible sell-off that looked pretty ugly. and it had a lot of people scared about the market, and it was reeling, and it was looking very horrible. And we came along at that point in time. I'm going to go back here and find the article that I, you know, think the market moves so fast, we forget about all that happened. Now here we are at the beginning of the third quarter, but if you go back to the beginning of the first quarter, we had a rough start to the second quarter of this year. We had a strong finish.
11: Oh yeah,
6: but we had a very, very rough start. And
11: you wrote that article on April 6th, Bill. Remember you?
6: That's
11: that article
6: what I was
11: came
6: just
11: out
6: looking
11: April 6th,
6: up.
11: Which yeah, yeah.
6: Okay, this is the most. This is a most compelling buy opportunity. That was on April 6th of the quarter, and the quarter was off to a horrible start. Just 6 days into the quarter, it looked horrible. And I came forward with the article, my fourth big market call, maybe fifth. I said, I believe the market is forming a major bottom, presenting a compelling buying opportunity this recent volatility. I also said that earnings growth remains robust, with S&P 500 2026 Q1 estimates at 13.2. It actually came in at about 23 when all was said and done. And I also emphasized how the forward P.E. for the S&P 500 at that time had compressed to 19.8, which is below its five-year average, while earnings estimates were soaring to record highs. I also said that there is significant upside potential in the S&P 500 with the target of 7,400 all the way up to 8,300. If multiples start to contract again, even as risk like high oil and rates persist. And it was true. I mean, earnings, at the end of the day, earnings won out. Not the Strait of Hormuz, not the fear of inflation, not soaring oil prices. Earnings won out. And that turned out to be one of the biggest calls that I've ever made. And that makes it 5 for 5 along the way. And how did the market do since that call? Well, I just read the article here today from Seeking Alpha. The S&P caps the strongest quarter since 2020. Here's what drove the rally. The benchmark index gained nearly 15% in the second quarter and is now up nearly 10% year to date. Despite a historic oil shock, escalating U.S.-Iran tensions, higher-for-longer interest rate concerns, and lingering questions about the AI boom, markets pushed higher as semiconductor stocks powered the rally on optimism that artificial intelligence will drive corporate earnings growth. Technology was the top-performing sector in the S&P 500 during the quarter, advancing more than 43% in the second quarter. And then you got a big gap down to the second-best-performing index, which was the industrials. They were up 14.5, which is paltry compared to the 43% of the tech sector. The financials were up 8.6, healthcare was up 8.2, real estate was up 7.8, consumer discretionary 7.6, and energy was down 13% for the second quarter of 2026. The Magnificent Seven gained nearly 11%. They were not really the leaders in the market. It was more of the... you had to be more specific with stocks like SanDisk, up 258% during that period of time.
11: Golly.
6: Micron up 242% during that period of time. Marvell up 201% during that period of time. So far, we're 3 for 3. We own all three. AMD, 186%, 4 for 4. And Dell Technologies up 162%, 5 for 5. The only one we didn't own was Intel, which was up 216% during the second quarter of 2026.
30: What will the third quarter bring? Well, you know what? We take it a day at a time. I cannot look into a crystal ball and tell you where this quarter will end. That's all I know is the conditions that we began this quarter with 90 days ago are still in place today. The charts are still fairly strong, but there's been some big profits made and there's some weak knees in the market right now.
2: This Constitution will ensure that the government can't take those rights away from you. That was revolutionary.
5: A special celebration of America 250. Join Larry Elder, Haley Correo, Alex Marlowe, and Larry O'Connor. Journey through the landmarks, places, and pivotal moments that helped define the United States of America. 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
32: 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A look back at what actually worked in the first half of 2026 versus what the consensus predicted in January. 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
34: Free with your money now. Kroger said it will buy regional supermarket chain Giant Eagle in a roughly $1.6 billion deal, strengthening its presence in the Midwest and the Mid-Atlantic region amid intensifying competition. The transaction, which is the first under CEO Greg Foran, is also the company's first major acquisition since its $25 billion merger with Albertsons fell apart in 2024. Citigroup has slashed its 12-month forecast for Bitcoin, saying weakening investor appetite, negative exchange-traded fund flows, and a lack of progress on U.S. digital asset legislation have hurt the outlook. The brokerage lowered its target for Bitcoin to $82,000 from $112,000. Bayer has asked Washington to impose duties on glyphosate, the chemical used in the company's weed killer Roundup imported from China, saying it was being sold at artificially low prices. The move angered U.S. farmers, many of whom have lost money over the years, because duties would increase the cost of the herbicide. Stocks are now mixed. As investors dump chip stocks, that's your money now.
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0: And welcome back here to the second quarter of today's Best Stocks Now show. Well, there were the haves and the have-nots, obviously, during the second quarter of 2026. There were a lot more have-nots than there were haves. That's just, I guess we're getting greater disparity in everything in these days, right? Barry, is the rich are getting richer and the poor are getting poorer, and there's the less rich and there's more poor. And, well, it's kind of doing that in the stock market. There's more mediocre stocks than I've ever seen. Yeah, go ahead.
1: Where's the growth? I mean, as you've mentioned, where's the growth been? I mean, the growth's been in a very, very narrow, as you've mentioned, part of the market. And you know, if you weren't in that part of the market, then you didn't participate very well during these last couple of quarters. I mean, it's just simple as that. I think the NASDAQ had one of its best quarters. I think it was up over 20% for the quarter. And you know, frankly, you needed to be in the memory names. You needed to be in some of the chip names, some of the AI adjacent names. You needed to stay away from software. You know, I mean, and if you didn't, if you're in a more indexed approach, or you know, you may not have participated quite as much
0: at all. And as I look at the worst performers of this past quarter, T-Mobile down 21.6%. Anything telecom, AT&T, Verizon, T-Mobile, and of course now, you know, Elon Musk wants to get into that business with his Starlink, what do you call it, Starlink, is it?
1: Starlink, right.
0: Beaming down mobile phone. That's just not a very good business. It's a very competitive business. So anything telecom service, not a good place to be. PDD was down 22.5%. China had an awful quarter. Just absolutely grotesque. And if you look at a chart of FXI, which is the China index, it looks horrible. Your Alibabas, your PDDs, your Tencent holdings, all this and that, awful. Netflix down 23%. There's another one. Streaming has become a commodity. And the cost of producing new material is not cheap. It's very expensive. Netflix has a horrible, horrible quarter, down 23%. How about MicroStrategy, down 28.4%? Anything associated with crypto, which we absolutely hate, at least me as a money manager, detest cryptocurrency. Strategy was down 28.4%, and even a guy like Michael Saylor, who said never sell Bitcoin, is having to sell Bitcoin to raise funds because he's taken such a huge loss. The biggest unrealized loss in the history of Wall Street belongs to MicroStrategy, or Strategy. He changed the name to Strategy because he has a strategy. Never sell Bitcoin. Well, now he's changing the strategy. Only if it's getting slaughtered and you need to raise cash. And here's another example.
1: You need the cash. Yeah.
0: You could say, the tech stock or the tech sector led the market, but take away the software sector. Their input was down 39.2% during the quarter. I remember when Microsoft tried to buy into it. Intuit owns MailChimp. We use MailChimp to send out our alerts on the mark. And, of course, with their TurboTax, I got to believe that AI is able to help quite a bit these days with doing your income taxes online. And all the other software stocks, most of them, with a few exceptions. Adobe got clobbered. Intuit got clobbered. Palantir had a lousy quarter. Salesforce, horrible. What's the other one? ServiceNow, horrible, horrible. Workday, horrible. Because they're on the other side of this whole AI movement, which is making it easier for people to do things that they had to use Adobe for in the past. Now you can enhance photos, you can create videos and all kinds of things using AI. And so they are now suffering from the disruption of AI. So even though the tech sector led, you still had to be very, very specific within the tech sector. Now, as we look at the overall picture, the macro picture of the U.S. economy, today we got U.S. private sector job growth slowed a little bit. It came in softer, but it was 98,000 jobs. The consensus was 117,000. We really haven't seen anything during this last quarter that would make us think there's a recession on the horizon at all. I mean, it seemingly we still have a pretty decent economy. The consumer, the retail sales have been coming in strong.
1: Yeah, and retail sales, I think we'll get Bill back here in a moment. But, yeah, retail sales came in stronger than expected. We've had lots of economic news that's been to the positive side. Actually, interesting enough, this morning before the show, was watching the new Fed chairman, Kevin Warsh, speak. He was on a panel with Lagarde and some other, I think the Canadian finance minister, a number of different central bankers around the globe. And it was actually very interesting. I think the more I listen to Kevin, the more I kind of like him. So I encourage folks to kind of peek at that and kind of listen to some of, or at least read some of his words from today in terms of how he envisions shaping the Fed and his take on current economics. He makes the point that the U.S. is in the best spot for growth going forward. Particularly compared to some of the other economies, some of his other colleagues and economies around the globe. So lots of positive things, I think, going forward after we've, had a great run in the market for the first 6 months of the year. Obviously, we've got going to have earnings season here come up. I believe Bill mentioned roughly likely a 23% increase in earnings quarter over quarter from now until so we've got earnings picture, and as you know, we're big believers in stock prices follow earnings, and earnings continue to be robust in the market ahead of growth expectations, and we'll see how that plays out in the second half of the year. But it looks economically, things look built, look ready to kind of poised for more of the same, at least on the economic front going forward. Of course, we've got a midterm election and other things coming up throughout that we'll look on the calendar that we've got to navigate over the next next handful of months over the summer months here. But we're just getting started. We're done with the first half of today's Best Stocks Now show. We'll get Bill back on the line, and we'll be right back.

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0: us. He sought to work for a just and lasting peace through faith, first in the Lord and then in the potential of the American spirit to prevail. Events vindicated Lincoln in his prayer for America. We must cling to our faith with no less strength in these times. I'm Ed Morrissey.
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3: With SRN News, I'm Rich Thomason in Washington. A Democratic Socialist beat 30-year incumbent in Colorado's Democratic primary for the U.S. House in the 1st District, Denver. 29-year-old former attorney Milot Quiroz beat veteran Congresswoman Diana DeGette. As the nation marks its 250th birthday this coming weekend, the legislative branch has called it quits for now. House leadership abruptly canceling votes yesterday, sending lawmakers home early. Speaker Mike Johnson's majority once again gridlocked by rebellious Republicans rejecting their own party's agenda. President Trump says Republicans will be holding their first ever national convention ahead of the midterm elections. That convention to be held in Dallas September 9th and 10th. Watching Wall Street, the Dow is up now 118 points, the NASDAQ 103 points lower. More details, srnnews.com.
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0: And welcome back to the second half of today's Best Stocks Now show. Well, I got cut off somewhere there, Barry. You know, I don't know if it was the double heat wave dome or whatever. But the point I was making, I want to emphasize here, you know, supposedly hedge fund managers are moving away from tech. And my question is, where are you going to go? Where are you going to go? All right. You're going to go to the financials. You're going to go to the banks. You're going to go to the oil and gas stocks. You're going to go to the home builders. You're going to go to China. You're going to go to Europe. Where are you going to go with the money if you leave the tech stocks? So that's a big conundrum there. I think probably the best place to go if you leave the tech stocks is nowhere, and that would be to, you know, lock in some big profits and sit it in cash for now, because it doesn't really seem like there's another sector out there that is very vibrant. I don't know what you count space, the space exploration and the space sector. That's probably the second best sector in the market. But it's also a very long-term sector, very, very subject to interest rates, which makes it a little bit on the spooky side.
1: Well, our colorful fellow Dan Ives mentioned yesterday, I was watching an interview with him, and you know, he's talking about how SpaceX, in reality, at least at first, is going to be more of a hyperscaler. No different, you know, kind of, you know, they're using a lot of that money to buy chips, build data centers for Grok, and so, you know, in reality, they're going to be competing with the, you know, the Amazon AWSs of the world. You know, Google going to be competing with Microsoft and their data center, you know, business. So it's, you know, they're entering a competitive landscape. It's not like, you know, they have somewhat of a monopoly on space, but it's going to be a while before they get to that point, you know.
0: The hyperscale stuff has nothing to do with space. It sounds like he just wants to get some revenues going in the books

0: to find out some of his dreams of space.
1: Other ambitions, right.
0: Okay. All right. U.S. Bitcoin bleed a record $4.5 billion in June amid a 20% slump. Okay, so while the S&P went up 20%, Bitcoin went down 20%. So if you're heavily involved in crypto, not only did you miss out on a huge quarter in the equities market, but you lost money by having exposure to the crypto. And, you know, I don't know, once that momentum shifts, and maybe it'll show up on our value portfolio, but I don't know how to put a value on it, to be honest with you. Michael Saylor, he says never sell Bitcoin. Now he's selling Bitcoin. But the outflows from these Bitcoin ETFs is really crazy. It's heavy, heavy outflow. Citigroup has reduced its 12-month forecast for Bitcoin. How do you make a 12-month forecast?
1: I
0: would like to read that paper on that. And on Ethereum, they cut their 12-month target price for Bitcoin to $82,000, which isn't bad because it's at $58,000 right now. If it gets back to $82,000, that's a hefty profit. And they've decreased their Ethereum way down, also target price. I don't know how you put a target price on those. So I just don't see much happening there. I see the momentum going the wrong way. Do I see a big wave coming back in? Well, maybe if there's a huge sell-off in the memory stocks and the chip stocks, maybe some of that will head for Bitcoin, but I have to believe it would head towards other areas. The Center for Medicare and Medicaid Services on Wednesday launched a new program to offer GLP-1 weight loss drugs to Medicare enrollees. That's going to benefit millions of older
1: Americans.
0: We've
1: talked about that a lot. I think it's going to be good for the cost structure of Medicare over the long haul, right? Think of a lot of the ailments that potentially bog down and cost Medicare money. In this instance, it's I look at it as somewhat of a preventative, right, for potentially more expenses down the road. So I think
0: that's
1: it's a great thing all the way around.
0: That's the way I look at it. You know, whenever I see a real heavy person, I say to myself, you know, I wonder if that person knows. And listen to this. Starting July 1st, beneficiaries of the government-backed health care program will be eligible to receive popular weight loss drugs such as Wegovy and Zepbound for only $50 per month. Come on, for $50 per month, you can lose the next 100 pounds, 200 pounds that you're carrying around and doing all that harm on your body with. And I don't want to hear it about the side effects. I have not heard of any side effects myself. But, of course, the exercise industry and the diet industry wants to get those rumors out there in the general public. But $50 a month, I don't know how good that is for Lilly and Ozempic and Novo Nordisk. Novo Nordisk is the only stock that is up for us today. Maybe that's changed by now because the market has made quite a pretty big turnaround since we started. But, you know, these leading Medicare insurers such as CVS and United Health are all going to be offering this miracle drug for as little as $50 per month. And right now you've got Lilly with a 60% market share and Novo Nordisk with a 40% market share. And there are other players that want to come into the mix. Merck, Pfizer, some of the smaller ones wanting to come in. But right now it's a 60% of the market share is with Lilly, 40% is with Novo Nordisk, NVO. Wedbush initiates SpaceX with bullish views. They started coverage of SpaceX with an outperform rating and a $190 target price. I don't know how you do that on the massive losses that SpaceX is going to have. I don't know what you're putting value on. You're putting value on the idea, really, because there's not any assets that you can put a value on. There's no book value to speak of, very little. You can't put a value on the earnings. You can put a value on the expected earnings way down the road. You can put a value on the sales that are expected way down the road. You can't really put a multiple on the cash flow because there's a big negative cash flow right now. So I don't know. Price to sales is about the only tangible thing that's out there on SpaceX. But you figure, you know, Wedbush, they're pretty much very bullish on tech. They love Elon Musk. And they're going to put out a good consensus opinion on or opinion of their own, and they initiate it with bullish views. Okay, do they have a target price here? And I don't know how you would come up with the target price on this thing, but they've got it somehow. Vanadium. Who's heard of vanadium out there?
1: It sounds like a rare earth.
0: I brought vanadium to everybody's attention a long time ago. It hasn't really done that well, but eventually nuclear is going to come back into play. Look at this weekend with temperatures reaching 100 degrees and all the strain that is coming to the power grid. And now you've got all the data centers weighing in on that demand also. You're going to have a shortfall on the energy you can provide. And the energy that is out there to deliver. And I see nuclear as a necessary piece in this whole puzzle, but it has cooled off. I do notice, however, yesterday GE Vernova had a terrific chart, a one-year chart. It looks to me to be the de facto leader amongst the nuclear stocks, even more so than Constellation Energy and a few other big ones. Vistra would be another one. The one down in Florida, NEE, would be another one. Also, Westinghouse would be another one, which is Cameco and the other company that owned Westinghouse. But Largo surges on U.S. defense contract for vanadium. Vanadium is used in the domes around a nuclear reactor. It was awarded a contract by the U.S. Defense Logistics Agency to supply up to 2.8 million metric tons of high-purity vanadium pentoxide for the U.S. National Defense stockpile. So there's a nuke story for you. LGO is the symbol. We'll be right back.
2: With the Wall Street Business Report, I'm Rich Thomason. Global shares have been mixed as uncertainty persists over the Mideast and the Strait of Hormuz. The U.S. dollar rose to a 40-year high against the Japanese yen. Traders remain wary over risks of an intervention in the market. Oil prices initially rose but then fell back. And following a rocky June, Wall Street opened lower this morning on this first day of July. Kroger is buying regional grocer and pharmacy retailer Giant Eagle, a deal valued at $1.65 billion. Giant Eagle has 197 supermarkets and 11 standalone pharmacies across northern Ohio, western Pennsylvania, West Virginia, Maryland, and Indiana. Kroger has thousands of stores, operate under various brands. AAA's national average, regular gasoline, $3.84 a gallon. That was unchanged from yesterday. For the Wall Street Business Report, I'm Rich Thomason.
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10: I'm Nicole Murray with Your Money Now. Lime, backed by Uber, raised $167 million in its U.S. initial public offering, joining a growing list of companies tapping a revived market for new listings. The company, formerly known as Neutron Holdings, sold nearly 7 million shares at $25 apiece. Getty Images said it is calling off its planned merger with Shuttershock due to the UK competition regulator's requirement to sell Shuttershock's editorial business as a condition for approval. Two of the largest players in the licensed visual content industry announced the deal in January last year. Bending Spoons, owner of the video platform Vimeo and the internet services company AOL, has priced its U.S. initial public offering above its targeted range at $29 per share, raising nearly $1.8 billion. Stocks are still mixed as investors dump chip stocks after a blockbuster first half of the year. That's Your Money Now.
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0: Hey, and welcome back here to the final segment of today's Best Dogs Now show. Here's the name that hasn't come up for a while, Oklo. We've talked about Oklo. We've owned Oklo. Oklo is a startup of sorts, but it's publicly traded. Has hopes and dreams of building the small modular reactors. Sam Altman used to be on the board or the chairman of the board, something like that. He was connected to it. We saw Oklo when we were out in the San Jose area, their headquarters. Oklo was up 5.1% in the pre-market after saying the U.S. Department of Energy approved the documented safety analysis for its Grove isotope test reactor in Texas under the Department of Energy's reactor pilot program, advancing the project towards operational authorization. Well, personally, I'm glad to see money being thrown at nuclear and new developments in nuclear than in the wind and the solar projects. I just don't see them being able, that's like a drop in the bucket when it comes to these data centers and 100 degree heat and all this kind of stuff. I would much rather see the government spending its money and getting more bang for the buck on the source of electricity, which nuclear is going to be a major player at some point in time. With the approval, Groves moves from the documentation phase into the Department of Energy's final pre-startup review phase, which includes a readiness review and startup approval before the reactor can receive nuclear fuel and conduct startup testing. So they're moving ahead. It's still a long-term deal, Oklo and the others in that SMR, Smart Modular Reactor. We just mentioned Largo, LGO, which has the vanadium, which goes into the domes that go around nuclear power plants.
1: A lot of dome talk. A lot of dome talk today with the
0: heat dome.
1: With the nuclear and the double heat dome.
0: Yes, and Mexico beating Ecuador last night. Those were a couple of games, good games. Mexico beat Ecuador, and then the game that was here in this neck of the woods on the eastern seaboard was France and Sweden.
1: Sweden.
0: I saw major buses hauling people to the stadium, dignitaries, VIPs. That French team looks pretty good. Mbappe.
1: They took apart Sweden pretty easily.
0: Sweden going home. Yeah. Norway stays. Sweden goes home. It's getting pretty interesting. Okay, now, let's see. I'm going to look it up here. When will earnings season? Let's look up J.P. Morgan. When are they going to report? Because that really is the kickoff of your earnings season. Is when, there's a week, it could be next week, I'm going to look, there's a week when J.P. Morgan, Wells Fargo, Citigroup all report earnings. J.P. Morgan, since they changed this stupid market surge, it's gotten so
1: difficult. It's harder to find, isn't it?
0: It's way harder to find stuff. A big company comes along and buys this from Investors Daily, and now you can't find anything hardly, and it's very unuser friendly. I can't find it. J.P. Morgan
1: earnings estimates.
0: When are the earnings due?
1: It should be. It's could get likely. I don't see the date here, but it should be next week. It's usually the first week or two. Yeah, most likely. At worst, it'll be at the latest. It'll be the following week after that. So,
0: and we're beginning the quarter with 23% growth anticipated for the entire S&P 500. And obviously that comes from about 25 companies with everybody else just kind of on the sidelines watching. That's pretty much the situation. So that will be happening next week. Fastenal and some others will be reporting. We've had a couple report today, but they're pretty soggy. They're very soggy stocks. Dodgy old growth giants of yesterday. General Mills, which has had negative returns for the last 10 years. But they have General Mills gained in early trading after the Minnesota-based company topped revenue, organic sales, and profit estimates. Okay, so they had a decent quarter, but that's a really soggy, soggy cereal. Another worse than soggy cereal. You know, Cheerios are bad enough, but soggy Cheerios are really bad. FactSet Research also reported, we get our data for the app from FactSet Research. They're one of the big data providers out there on Wall Street. That's a big deal. I mean, that data's got to be good, accurate. It's got to be adjusted for splits. It's got to be adjusted for dividends. That's very important, and it's hard to find. I mean, I had a hard time finding data that was adjusted for dividends. Why is that important? Because if you've got a stock that stays at 10, let's say it starts at 10, and 5 years later it's at 10, you say, well, that's a 0% return. But it paid an 8% dividend along the way. You've got to obviously factor in the dividend, and you're looking for the total return of the stock after the dividend. Then the last one that reported here, which has been a dog, it's still in the – there's another one that needs kicked out of the Dow, is Nike. Look at the chart on Nike. At least it's leveled off and is going sideways now. It's not in free fall anymore like it was earlier this year. Maybe there's a turnaround in place for Nike, but become a commodity. Those athletic shoes, there's so much competition. Nike is a dog of a stock. I say kick it out of the Dow. I don't know what you would replace it with. You know, if you want something from the sporting good slash retail consumer sector, but Nike, not a very good stock at all. Okay, we are out of time here. We talked about a lot. We covered a lot of ground here today. I've got a lot of charts. I already looked at about 300 here before the market opened. I made quite a few notes on some stocks that look pretty good from a chart point of view. Will we be buying or selling today? I can't tell you right now. I'm ready to go to work. I got my sleeves rolled up. To get a four-week trial to our newsletter and live alerts, go to GundersonCapital.com to set up an appointment with us about financial planning and money management. 855-611-BEST, 855-611-BEST. 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
5: Breaking news this hour from Town Hall. Armuch Thomason. President Trump says his objective in taking on Iran has not changed one bit. It's
6: denuclearization of Iran. It's very simple. And Iran cannot have a nuclear weapon.
5: Domestically, the president says things are going quite well.
6: Otherwise, all of this stuff that we look at, all of these things that we do, the country's never had activity like it's got right now. So we're building more factories and car plants and other things. We went for years without ever building one car plant. Now we're building many car plants.
5: Mr. Trump on his way to North Dakota. He'll be speaking at the opening of the Theodore Roosevelt Presidential Library. A Democratic socialist, the victor in Colorado's Democratic primary for the U.S. House 1st District.
7: It was a stunning defeat Tuesday for 30-year incumbent Diana DeGette, losing to a 29-year-old former lawyer and Democratic socialist in the 1st Congressional District.
8: I'm Maylock heroes! We will not wait to take the fight to Donald Trump and the oligarchy!
7: Audio courtesy of KMGH. In other races, U.S. Senator John Hickenlooper fended off State Senator and Progressive Julie Gonzalez. And in the race for Colorado Governor, State Attorney General Phil Weiser won the Democratic primary and is favored to win in November. I'm Donna Water.
5: As the nation marks its 250th birthday, the legislative branch has gone home for now. House leadership abruptly canceled votes yesterday, sent the lawmakers home early. Speaker Mike Johnson's majority once again gridlocked by rebellious Republicans rejecting the GOP agenda. President Trump says Republicans will hold their first ever national convention ahead of the midterm elections. That convention to take place in Dallas September 9th and 10th. The Dow up 115 points, NASDAQ down 99. More on these stories, townhall.com.
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17: Stocks opened lower to start July. Fed Chair Kevin Warsh spoke today at a European Central Bank symposium. He failed to discuss whether the Fed could raise rates at its meeting this month. Warsh says when we get into that room and shut the door, we're going to have a good debate. I don't have much more for you. Kroger, the second largest grocer in the U.S. after Walmart, is buying Cincinnati-based Giant Eagle, which has supermarkets in Pennsylvania, Ohio, West Virginia, Maryland, and Indiana. Kroger shares opened down more than 0.5%. Cheerios parent company General Mills reported a better-than-expected quarter. The stock opened up nearly 9%. Nike shares opened lower. Investors were hoping for a faster turnaround, though it is seeing business pick up because of the World Cup. That's your Fox Business Report. I'm Jenny Coselda. Invested in you.
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22: And others, number of analysts basically saying not only does this bolster EBITDA growth, but also provides a positive update for their ability to kind of monetize their infrastructure, monetize some of the kind of work that they've been spending on. So certainly a bit of a pivot. Does remind me of, having covered the IPO recently, SpaceX's pivot into being kind of an AI infrastructure name, and now Meta kind of copying that playbook again, up 11%, biggest day since January.
23: You know, it's funny, up 11% today, but still down 5% year to date, which again, you don't normally see that type of price performance from Meta. But it's even worse. Microsoft down, you know, 24-25%. I mean,
22: it's that whole debate, right, about like how much is AI going to impact you? Are you able to actually roll out models in both of those companies, trying to compete with Anthropic and OpenAI, which will be interesting when they go public.
23: All right, one more.
22: Alcoa, ticker AA, right now down about 10%, trading at the lowest level since mid-December. This came after the company agreed to buy South 32's alumina and aluminum assets in a deal worth as much as $5.6 billion. Main thing you need to know, Morgan Stanley analyst coming out saying, well, actually, this is pretty bad news. A third of that expected synergies are going to take 2 to 3 years to be realized, and another third won't start until the 6th to 10th year. So long-term bet for Alcoa, but not really a inspiring stock reaction.
24: You know how they make aluminum?
23: Oh, here we go.
22: Ah, now we're cooking.
24: You zap the alumina silica with oodles of electricity. It takes enormous amounts of electricity. So it's kind of a proxy for that as well.
22: JT, can I ask you a random question? What is your educational background in? Are you like a secret
25: chemist?
22: I know this answer.
24: I have a degree in, it was actually a degree in science.
22: So. It shows. I respect it. Yeah, there you go. Journalism and econ.
24: I mean, you should actually always check these things out when I say them to make sure I'm not making it up. So
23: very good.
24: Be skeptical.
25: All right. Thank you so much, Bailey Lipschultz. For more conversations like this, be sure to subscribe to our Stock Movers Reports. 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Paul, I'm confused as to where we are with this Iran war. There is a ceasefire,
23: yes.
25: I guess. There is a interim peace deal, which, you know, there continues to be conversation, discussion, negotiations.
23: I think so. I don't know. Right now, Bloomberg's reporting that the U.S. says Witkoff, Kushner had positive talks in Doha on Iran. Jonathan Manikoff, it's his job to figure this stuff out. He's the senior director at the Scowcroft Middle East Security Initiative over there at the Atlantic Council. Jonathan, there's a lot of folks that are, you know, uncertain about the reasons we went into and started this war with Iran. And now there's an equal level of uncertainty about how we get out of there. Where do you think we are right now?
26: Yeah, great to be with you. So look, I think the point is well taken. The ceasefire seems to exist, but mostly only when the markets are open, frankly, and then there's a potential resumption of conflict. Look, I think there's a couple of things. It's unstable, and it's going to be unstable for, I think, some time here. The Iranians are not coherent and cohesive, frankly, within their own political decision-making. The Americans, obviously, were starting technical talks, but those are supposed to be indirect. And Kushner and Witkoff's travels to Doha, they met with Qatari officials, but not with the Iranians directly as well. I think what is clear is you're not going to see a full resumption of war. But where we really are, and I think we're going to be for a little while, is you're going to have flashpoints that keep occurring and escalations that keep occurring. And that obviously is going to make it really hard to plan, including for the Strait of Hormuz and for shipping companies, insurance companies to have confidence to be able to move forward in the way that everybody's waiting to do so.
25: Okay, so if you are the market and you look at how the ceasefire exists when the markets are open, and you're in business and you're trying to make sure that oil and other things that you need to get through the Strait of Hormuz are happening, how do you, I guess, make sense of what you'll likely have to pay or what the costs are likely going to be in order to use the Strait of Hormuz going forward?
26: Yeah, look, I think there's a couple of things that are going to be structurally different than before the war. I think you're going to have to bake in that insurance premiums are going to be higher. I think you're going to have to bake in that shipping costs are going to be higher, and that's eventually going to be passed on. I also think the big real X factor in question is there going to be some sort of toll, right? So there was reporting yesterday that Iran and Oman may be coming up with some sort of toll. I'm skeptical that it'll be called such a thing so directly. I think it's more likely you'll have an environmental cleanup situation or something of the sort. But there's going to be potentially a cost baked in for companies that are also going to have to look at what they're going to have to pay in order to ship through. And there's a way around that. If the technical negotiations end up in a spot where the U.S. is willing to give a level of additional sanctions relief to Iran that, say, comports with what would be equivalent of 2 or 3 years worth of tolls, then maybe you don't actually have a toll and Trump can claim, as he's been trying, that the strait is open. But there's a lot of negotiations to have there. And I think the real bottom line is the floor for the costs are going to be higher going forward. Exactly how much, I think, is still yet to be determined.
23: Jonathan, there's, a growing school of thought out there that with oil back down close to pre-war levels at $68 a barrel on WTI, with the stock markets hitting all-time high, there's really little to no incentive for President Trump to really get serious about ending this war. And this could drag on for months. What do you think about that?
26: Yeah, I mean, I think that's probably right. In other words, look, I think the president in his mind, and at least what he said publicly, has ended the war and has done so successfully. I think he really believes there's a U.S. victory over Iran here. It's not the assessment or the conclusion that I've come to or that I think a lot of my colleagues have come to, but I think that's where the president is. And as long as the stock market keeps rising, I think he's going to say, okay, the challenge is, I think there's some downstream impacts that haven't hit yet. So there's going to be a real question on food security in the fall, as we saw a lot of the planting happened, especially in the Middle East and other regions, without sufficient fertilizer. So the yield is going to be much less. There's real questions about helium and how long it's going to take helium to get back onto the market, even as people are willing to pay a higher price. But for the impact it's going to have in so much of the tech sector, obviously with chips, what is the impact going to be? If those sorts of impacts start to be felt in a more acute way going forward, then I think maybe the president's going to have no choice but to reexamine it.
23: All right, John, thank you so much. Appreciate it. John Panikoff, Senior Director to Scowcroft Middle Eastern Security Initiative over there at the Atlantic Council. Let's switch gears. Hard pivot here to booze, specifically beer. And we can do that here at Bloomberg Intelligence. Constellation Brands reaffirms caution as the earnings beat last night. So let's check in with the analysts covering Constellation Brands and this part of the consumer business. Ken Che, Bloomberg Intelligence Senior Consumer Products Analyst. Ken, talk to us about Constellation Brands. I think of Modelo, Corona, that kind of stuff. What did they say on their conference call?
0: Yeah, hi, Paul. They said basically they did well in a tough environment. I think that's the key takeaway. You know, the second quarter for the beer category, in the U.S. beer category, was kind of sluggish. They pointed to higher gasoline prices, particularly in California, where they're over-indexed. Still some, you know, tepid demand from the Hispanic community, its target market, and some of the secular pressures that we mentioned, you know, in the past, like cannabis substitution, GLP-1, all that stuff. So they all conspire to damp U.S. beer demand in the second quarter, but the company did grow shipments by about 2%, beating expectations. They have a really good margin structure. They actually beat on the operating margin line, and they eked out an 8% EPS beat. So that was really the distilled the message from today. The quarter was pretty good in a tough environment. Looking forward, the company just reaffirmed their guidance, which I think was probably overly cautious, quite frankly. But I think analysts were basically positive on the overall picture.
25: Positive on the overall picture, but just looking at the results from the first quarter, this does not look like a growth story. Is there a growth story here, Ken?
0: Well, that's the million-dollar question, Scarlett. Do you get excited about a company that, although it's probably, well, in my opinion, it is the best operator. It's the best-in-class operator in the U.S. beer category, but it's competing in a tough beer category. You know, it comprises 93% of their sales as it's downsized its wine and spirits segment. So it's tough to break out an exciting top-line growth from an absolute point of view when you're competing in such a tough market. You know, as per their contract with Anheuser-Busch InBev years ago, it's confined to the U.S. It only owns it owns the brands, the Corona, Modelo, et cetera, that family, only in the U.S. AB owns it outside the U.S., so they can't jump to emerging markets like many of its consumer peers to try to find new growth.
23: And what are they saying? I mean, I've heard them call out before this ICE crackdown and the change in immigration policies. Is really going to impact them, because that's, you know, the Modelo's, the Corona's world, a big part of that target market is probably impacted there.
0: That's right, Paul, and it has over the last few quarters. You know, from an analyst point of view, you know, it's all about comparisons. If you look ahead, those comps are probably going to be pretty static and maybe even be a tailwind. I think the tenor was tougher a year ago with these crackdowns and so on. So I think most people are looking at that as a tailwind going after the second half.
23: Here's my ice thing, just locally, where I fish down the Jersey Shore. 80% were Hispanic. Bring their families, they bring the lunches, the whole night.
25: Right.
23: Nobody there. Now they're starting to drift back.
25: Interesting.
23: Yeah.
25: Okay.
23: Just recently. Maybe just the warm weather.
25: So for the spring, it was like
23: nobody,
25: totally empty.
23: Yeah,
25: anyone could go fishing there.
24: By the way, you're not supposed to fish off the bridges. You ever see the
23: signs?
24: No fishing.
23: This is a bridge.
24: Oh, nobody ever pays attention to that, and it's never enforced.
25: John, you followed the letter of the law. We appreciate that.
23: Yeah, that's.
24: I don't fish for other reasons, but we won't get into that.
23: All right, Ken, thanks so much. Appreciate it. Ken Shea, senior consumer products analyst for Bloomberg Intelligence, giving us the latest on Constellation Brands. Stocks off about 1% today, but it's pretty flat on the day. Pays you a 3% dividend, and I think that's what a lot of people in these consumer products companies, they say, I'm signing up for GDP top-line growth, and then a nice fat dividend.
25: I guess so. But it's not an exciting story for investors.
23: That's what it comes down to. Staples.
25: Yeah, I guess so.
23: So if you want, you know, excitement, you go buy NVIDIA, you know, that kind of stuff.
25: No excitement in the equity markets today. I mean, the S&P 500 up on the first trading day of the second half of the year. The NASDAQ off by 0.1%. This is Bloomberg.
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24: And I'm John Tucker in the Bloomberg News with this Bloomberg Business Flash, and we're brought to you by Golden Crest Metals. 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Right now, most of the U.S. stocks, they're rising, but the major averages, they are mixed. Some of the biggest drags coming from the semiconductor stocks. So I'll go right to the Philadelphia Stock Exchange Semiconductor Index. The SOX, that is down 4.7%. Among the winners, the individual winners, General Mills climbing close to 8%. The company behind Lucky Charms reporting better results than analysts expected. Meta, again, we've gone through that a number of times, but the stock price right now up close to 11%. We have Nike after the results after the close yesterday, swinging from the initial loss this morning to a gain of just about 3.8%. They reported stronger profit for the latest quarter than analysts expected. S&P 500, 18 points higher, up a quarter of a percent, 75.17 on the index. The Dow, if it ends in the green, that'll be another record right now of 154 points. At 52,469. The NASDAQ Composite Index is 9 points higher at 26,224. I was just getting word of this. Fed Chair Warsh tapping former Bank of England Governor Mervyn King. Mervyn King is going to co-chair one of those new task forces, this particular task force on future Fed communications.
25: One of many task forces,
24: yeah,
25: right? Like five task forces.
24: Very tasky. All these things that he's...
23: I thought Elon Musk via Doge was kind of like dismantling all that stuff.
25: The Fed is special, Paul.
23: Fed is special. Okay,
25: that's
23: right. The
25: learned.
23: Court's ordered.
25: Yes.
24: They make their own money, so it's... Like
23: yeah,
24: not,
23: they can kind of do what they want.
24: They literally can... Well, no. But anyway, we check the markets for you all day long right here on Bloomberg Radio. I'm John Tucker, and that's your Bloomberg Business Flash. Scarlett and Paul...
23: All right, John Tucker, thank you so much. We appreciate that. Scarlett Fu and Paul Sweeney live here in our Bloomberg Interactive Broker Studio in New York City, streaming live on YouTube. Tomorrow is Thursday, but we're getting a jobs number. Anyway, U.S. A change in non-farm payroll is going to come out tomorrow. Survey number is 115,000. The whisper number, WHISGO, on the Bloomberg terminal is a little bit higher, about 135,000 jobs. Looking pretty solid there. Brian Jacobson, he's going to be looking at that data. He's the chief economist at Annex Wealth Management. Brian, how would you characterize the labor market? Again, we're going to get that print tomorrow morning.
0: Yeah, thanks for having me. I think we're actually going to see something closer to like a 100,000 print. The reason why I say that is it's still a really good number. But after 3 months in a row of really strong job gains, but we're also seeing that ADP, the weekly employment number that they've been releasing, that has been kind of trending a little bit slower. Also, initial jobless claims moving a little bit higher. I would actually take the under on what the consensus is expecting. It's still solid, don't get me wrong, but maybe it's a little too optimistic that think that we're going to stay above 100,000 or 110,000 for very long.
25: We've tended to see a pattern in jobs data where the first part of the year is strong and then something else happens after that wears off. Have you seen that? And what does that mean for the summer jobs numbers that we're going to get, not just tomorrow, but in the coming months?
0: Yeah, well, that we are going to have to deal with, you know, the I guess the hangover from the World Cup when that wraps up in mid-July. That's been supporting some unseasonably strong hiring in leisure and hospitality in certain municipalities, of course. So I think that's showing up in the numbers. So we'll get a little payback there. But over the last couple of years, I think the biggest reason why we saw the strength at the beginning of the year, weakness towards the end, it might not be due to the calendar just so much as it is due to changes in policy, right? I mean, we have seen that even with the revised numbers, that it does appear as though big policy changes, it creates uncertainty, it creates a reallocation of capital and labor. And then you oftentimes might see that just show up in the numbers a little bit later in the year because of the coincidence around when are these policies announced and the tail or the lag before it actually has an effect.
15: So on the inflation front, we've got oil coming down, gasoline prices coming down, grudgingly, I guess, a little bit slower than some people would like. Does that mean we don't have an inflation problem anymore?
0: Well, we can't declare, you know, a victory or to say that the job is over here, but it is looking a little bit better. Chair Warsh, when he was speaking in Portugal, I think it was pretty notable that he actually said, hey, for the last couple of weeks, we've actually seen those inflation expectations move lower, going basically in tandem with the gasoline prices. So there's still a lot of work to do, but to say we're not out of the woods yet is very true, but I think we're actually getting closer to like past the midpoint of it, not being able to see like the end of the proverbial tunnel, just to mix some metaphors here. But at least I think that we could see inflation continue to migrate lower, meaning that the angst over whether or not the Fed is going to need the hike, that could also be set to the side as time goes on.
25: Brian, it's the 1st of July, and in 13 days, we're going to get earnings season started with JP Morgan reporting results. How are you thinking about the kinds of numbers we're likely to see? Because corporate earnings have been a huge, huge tailwind for the stock market. Arguably, that's what's driving the market to these record highs. And I just wonder if the comparisons start to get harder now going forward.
0: Yeah, I think that it is going to get a lot harder. Basically, prove it or lose it is the way I'm thinking about things. Is maybe we're seeing that a little bit today with Meta announcing that if they do have too much data center capacity, they could, you know, have a different business line, rent it out for, you know, cloud computing purposes. You know, it's good to have options like that. But then what does that mean in terms of for especially the chips and the memory makers if we're already at that point where maybe this torrid pace of investment in data centers begins to get throttled back even just a little bit? I think that's one of the things that's really on my mind as we go into earnings season. With 22% year-over-year increase in earnings, that's an outstanding number, but it is still very much dominated by the biggest, you know, companies out there. I'm seeing more strength, thankfully, percolating up from other sectors and from smaller and mid-cap stocks. So, you know, some of the strength in financials and industrials, mid-cap names, even if you do see a little bit more of a stumble from the mega cap tech stocks, I think that there's at least enough other opportunities in the market to help add alpha in portfolios.
15: Brian, you're out there in Wisconsin, Milwaukee area there. What's that part of the world like? How are folks feeling about this economy, maybe even the farm economy?
0: Well, yeah, it is really interesting, especially here in the Wisconsin area, because we have three very large data center projects going up. Obviously, with some people are excited, but also people who are not so excited, all the controversy around there. So we're sort of in the mix of all that as far as those debates and the discussions. But then in terms of with the farm economy, it's really fascinating in terms of it depends on what you plant. Right. As far as if you look at are you actually a dairy farmer? We have plenty of that around here. So what you're seeing with cheese prices, milk prices, those have been coming down. But then you see other types of products, you know, is it you're growing soy? Is it going to be cranberries? So that's one of the fun things about the agricultural community. It's not just this monolith where they're all doing well or doing poorly. In fact, on the Bloomberg, there is an agricultural sentiment index that's published on there. And you can just see the swings in that and how it's been tied to tariff policy, how it's even been tied to like the fertilizer prices. So farmers, they could be doing better, you know, I mean, yeah. They're keeping a stiff upper lip.
25: All right. Well said, Brian. Thank you so much. Brian Jacobson is chief economist at Annex Wealth Management, joining us from Brookfield, Wisconsin. And I want to stay on that idea, farmers, food, because General Mills has reported earnings. The stock right now up about 7.1%. But one big takeaway is that the company, which makes cereal, among other consumer product goods, sees consumers under stress. Diana Rosero Pena is a consumer staples analyst here at Bloomberg Intelligence, and she covers the company. General Mills caters to a mass audience, a mass consumer type profile, not necessarily a luxury consumer, doesn't it?
1: Yeah, no, it's basically, I would say, middle income, you know, people that want convenience. So, yeah, definitely a big portfolio of consumers.
25: So this idea that consumers are under stress, the question is, how does General Mills respond to that? How does it meet its consumers where they are? What have we learned?
1: Yes. So basically, results came positive, better than the street expected. And, you know, management was very well versed in communicating that fiscal 2027 was going to be more of a transition period. They understand that, you know, consumers remain promotion driven. So that is obviously going to be a hit on margins. You know, some of the analysts that we spoke with, they probably said that it was a little bit conservative, but it seems to be the right strategy for the company given current situation.
23: So what's the outlook here next 3 to 6 months? Is this something that the company can do or should be doing to improve performance? Or is this just simply however the economy grows and the consumer goes, that's how this company goes?
1: So there's obviously the headwind of what consumers are purchasing. They're hoping that price investments, basically discounts, are a thing of the past, and they want to focus more on brand investment, basically marketing, brand innovation, to get the volume to at least stabilize for the

0: substantial issues to resolve.
1: So this is what became of NAFTA, right?
0: Yes.
1: NAFTA 2.0, some people might say, which was renegotiated under the first Trump administration. President Trump doesn't like how it looks right now. And so the U.S. Trade Representative Jameson Greer is saying that instead of coming up with a whole brand new USMCA, they're just going to continue to talk. I suppose that this strategy gives the U.S. a lot of leverage and allows the president to kind of come in and say, what about this, and fixate on certain points, whether it's auto manufacturing in the U.S. or purchases of commodities or agriculture. He can kind of zero in on certain things at any given time.
0: Yep. And according to Bloomberg News, the U.S.-Mexico-Canada agreement will remain in force for another decade, provided no one country decides to exit, with annual reviews opening the door to years of negotiations over rules governing content-wide supply chain. The U.S. decision risks adding uncertainty for companies producing goods across North America, with potential disruptions and broad economic impact, as the countries combined represent nearly a third of the world's gross domestic product.
1: So the three countries are working well together right now when it comes to hosting the World Cup.
0: Yep.
1: But this definitely adds new wrinkles because, as we're saying, all these companies that want to be able to move forward with how they plan, it's difficult to do that if anything and everything is kind of up for negotiation annually.
0: Yeah, I would think just kind of first brush, it's less clarity, less certainty for people that want to, or companies that want to invest in either the three countries or do trade there amongst the three countries. But we'll see how it plays.
1: Or maybe you just pick one of the countries and go with it, you know.
0: Yep. All right, we'll have more reporting.
2: I'm Nicole Murray with Your Money Now. Meta shares have popped 10% on the news that the company is building out a new cloud business. CNBC reports that the company will sell its excess computing power to outside customers. The new business is a welcome signal for some investors who have been uneasy about the company's infrastructure spending plans. PlayStation said it will soon end physical disc production for all new games released on its consoles. Starting January of 2028, new games released on the Sony-owned legacy console will be sold either through the PlayStation Store or through retailers on digital formats. Overall mortgage demand flattened last week as interest rates continue to hover in a narrow range. The Mortgage Bankers Association reports that the average interest rate for 30-year mortgages decreased to 6.57% from 6.59%. Applications to refinance a home loan fell 1% for the week and were 9% higher than the same week 1 year ago. Stocks are still mixed as investors dump chip stocks. That's Your Money Now.
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5: With SRN News, I'm Bob Agnew in Washington. President Trump says his objective in taking on Iran remains unchanged. Before boarding Air Force One at Joint Base Andrews, the president told reporters the denuclearization of Iran is moving along well. The president now on his way to North Dakota. He'll speak at the opening of the Theodore Roosevelt Presidential Library. The president says Republicans will be holding their first ever national convention ahead of the midterms. The convention will be held in Dallas on September 9th and 10th. Many Venezuelans, the earthquake survivors there across the northern part of the country, are asking one question: who's in charge? Venezuela's self-described socialist government, which long prided itself on being protector and provider for the people there, has been neither when it had to come through in the aftermath of the quakes. The powerful June 24th tremblers have brought to the forefront the inability of the party that's ruled the country for 27 years. This is SRN News.
6: With the Wall Street Business Report, I'm Rich Thomason. Global shares have been mixed as uncertainty persists over the Mideast and the Strait of Hormuz. The U.S. dollar rose to a 40-year high against the Japanese yen. Traders remain wary over risks of an intervention in the market. Oil prices initially rose, but then fell back. And following a rocky June, Wall Street opened lower this morning on this first day of July. Kroger is buying regional grocer and pharmacy retailer Giant Eagle, a deal valued at $1.65 billion. Giant Eagle has 197 supermarkets and 11 standalone pharmacies across northern Ohio, western Pennsylvania, West Virginia, Maryland, and Indiana. Kroger has thousands of stores, operate under various brands. AAA's national average for regular gasoline, $3.84 a gallon. That was unchanged from yesterday. For the Wall Street Business Report, I'm Rich Thomason.
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7: Drop for stocks.
8: Since early April, the macro conditions have gotten better again, with energy prices down, inflation expectations down, rates moderating. So you're back in an environment with a world of fiscal stimulus and a world where energy prices are coming off. So it's providing a catalyst for other parts of the market to do well.
7: S&P 500, 13 points higher right now, 7512 of the index. The Dow closed at a record yesterday, and if it keeps up, we'll see another record today because it's up 226 points right now, 52,546. NASDAQ Composite Index down 44 points. That's doing 0.2%. The Philadelphia Stock Exchange Semiconductor Index down today close to 5%. Just tear through some of these performers. One of the best performers, we told you the story before, Meta, that is up right now 10%. And you knew I had to do this. The largest U.S. grid operated by PJM Interconnection, they are expecting now to break their all-time peak load of 165.5 gigawatts as heat and humidity drives up the cooling demand. The previous record has stood since 2006. So they're struggling with affordability and reliability, of course, with, among other things, the data centers.
9: Yep.
7: So they're going to shut off my power tonight to power the data center. That's my answer. I did get the new smart meter that Jersey Central installed that. So I don't know. Does that give them the power to
9: throttle you down?
7: Throttle me down.
9: Yeah, the power.
10: They're like, John Tucker's using too much electricity. Exactly. Don't give him any more.
7: I didn't tell them I installed the data center in the basement. So anyway, we check the markets. Yeah, it's going to be hot. We check the markets for you all day long right here on Bloomberg Radio. I'm John Tucker. That's your Bloomberg Business Flash, Scarlett and Paul.
10: All right. Thank you so much, John Tucker, with our Bloomberg Business Flash. John, I'm so glad you mentioned what Meta is doing when it comes to kind of building out its AI offerings and thinking about what different forms it can take. We want to talk a little bit about how companies in Silicon Valley, companies in the tech industry are adapting and shifting their strategies and helping to bring more productivity to their customers. 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
4: Sure. Well, if you think about what we do, which is really bookkeeping and accounting worldwide across multiple markets, US, UK, Australia, the first thing this gives you is the ability to actually use Copilot's AI features along with Xero data in a secure environment in Copilot. Today, we already offer the ability to obviously use agentic capabilities on Xero to do your bookkeeping, to get financial intelligence. We on Xero have many of these capabilities. But the reality is many of our users want to work on other platforms. And 365 and Microsoft is one of the main platforms used by our customers to manipulate and manage their financial data and operations. Often they have to open up a second tab. Often they have to cut and paste data out of Xero into Microsoft. So if you think about the 365 rollout and their desire to have more apps connected to provide intelligence on their platform and our desire to have our customers access intelligence everywhere, well, they can now do that inside the core Microsoft tools they use and often use with Xero.
10: One question I ask is that everyone's trying to make AI features available to their users, to their customers. Where are your customers when it comes to actually adopting the AI and actively using the features that are now increasingly available? I mean, are they taking it up or are they still kind of in the experimentation phase?
4: You know, I would put two classes of customers that are using AI on Xero. First of all, we have about 5 million customers are using actively as users what I call our new Gen AI features, as an example, automated bookkeeping, where it is done for you. You don't do the bookkeeping. You open up the Xero platform, and it's done for you. These are, you know, more, I would say, wholesale, full agentic features that, you know, where we're a system of action. Now, if you think about the traditional Xero, we have a lot of traditional AI in the product, and we estimate about 2 million of our customers use traditional AI. What do I mean by that? Well, we have machine learning algorithms that suggest transactions and transaction categorization. We have, as another example, document capture. By the way, all of those features are also getting increasingly infused with new possibility using Gen AI. But I would say about 2.5 million customers in total use AI features on Xero, about 500,000 use our newer offerings launched within the last year.
11: Small businesses, how quickly are they adapting to AI, integrating AI? Is it something that needs to be pushed to them, or are they pulling it from you?
4: Well, it's an interesting question, and I would say we see two archetypes in our customer base, and they actually three archetypes. We see, first of all, those who are in experimentation mode, and I would say that's the majority of the base. They might know ChatGPT as a consumer tool, but they are in experimentation. We see a growing population that is actively using our features. And then we see a very small minority, but they are super interesting, and they're what we call the builders. They are building apps on top of Xero, and we can see this through our API data. If you look at what's happening in our app store and the access to our APIs, it has multiple fold increased over the last 6 months. This means that our current customers are building custom workflows using our APIs and agentic capability on top of Xero. And that's why we have new products for them called Xero Force, which is really a secure environment in which to build apps on top of Xero. So we see the gamut. We see, I'd say, a good probably proxy for the world at large in our customer base.
10: All right. Sukhinder, really appreciate your joining us today. Sukhinder Singh Cassidy is CEO of Xero. They've just announced a partnership with Microsoft 365. I want to go back to the breaking news that, Paul, you were bringing us a little bit earlier, the U.S. deciding against renewing its trade deal with Canada and Mexico, the USMCA, choosing instead to conduct annual reviews of the pact. Let's bring in Nick Wadhams. He is joining us from Washington right now. Nick, this sounds incredibly disruptive, this idea that the three countries would conduct annual reviews of the pact rather than, you know, figure out what they want and kind of hold to a treaty the way that we've done in the past.
12: Yeah, I mean, it's important to note that the USMCA does remain in effect for now, but what you essentially see is President Trump injecting a new way to sort of push the U.S. negotiating position. I mean, listen, you know, USMCA was a landmark of his first administration. He called it one of the greatest deals ever made, but he found in the second term that this was really an impediment to his desire to impose sort of broad tariffs on certain sectors of the economy with Canada and Mexico. The agreement essentially acted as a shield against that. So what you're going to see, I think, is the USMCA remaining in effect, but the president...
13: I'd like to tell you about a man named Phineas who as a child survived the Holocaust. Phineas survived because Christians hid him from the Nazis, risking everything to save his life. Today, Phineas is in his 80s. He can no longer stand on his own or even leave his home to receive medical care. And when sirens sound and missiles fall, he doesn't have the time or the strength to reach safety. But once again, Christians are helping to save his life. Through the International Fellowship of Christians and Jews, a mobile clinic brings doctors and medicine right to Phineas's doorstep, providing care that he otherwise would not receive, especially during a time of war. Phineas said, "Christians saved my life during the Holocaust, and now again, they are helping me. As Israel's Holocaust Remembrance Day approaches, remember these precious children of God by lifting them up in prayer, asking for his protection, his comfort, and his peace. 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
18: I'm Dan Loney with Your Money Now. Shares of Nike are on the rise today, up by about 4%. The reason for the push higher is that the sports apparel makers saw quarterly gains, despite a 12% decline in sales in its China market, which the company views as a very important one. Shares of Constellation Brands, the maker of Modelo beer and Robert Mondavi wine, are moving lower, despite a quarterly beat. Earnings per share came in at $3.43. The company did say, though, that it did a good job despite a cost-conscious consumer. A big merger in the grocery store industry. Kroger is set to acquire Giant Eagle for $1.65 billion. Kroger CEO Greg Foran says this helps move his company into attractive markets that are adjacent to the ones his stores are already in. Kroger shares are down 1% on the news. Wall Street stocks are mixed at this hour. The Dow Industrial Average is up more than 200 points, but the NASDAQ is into the red slightly. And that is Your Money Now.
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11: PM. How they chose that time frame, I don't know. My train was for 12:46, but I had an alternative. I hopped on the C Street ferry and got back to Jersey. Final. That's going to be crazy.
10: Yes.
11: I'm hearing stories. People are going to like get a chopper to go there, a helicopter. What's going on there?
10: I mean, depending on how much money you have, you can get to the World Cup in a bunch of different ways. So, like you said, you could take a helicopter, you could take a $25,000 private jet, you could take a luxury car service. But it does seem like NJ Transit is getting you the closest to the front entrance of MetLife Stadium, because all of these other options, you either go to the Meadowlands racetrack, which then you have to walk to MetLife Stadium, or you get dropped off at American Dream Mall, say you're driving, and then you have to walk to the stadium. But if you take the NJ Transit, it drops you off right there. And, you know, the New York, New Jersey shuttle buses have also been performing pretty well. And those are only $20 round trip. So I don't know if spending a lot of money on getting to the match is the most efficient way, but it's definitely an option.
11: Yeah, I mean, I go to Penn Station every day, folks. And on soccer day, I mean, A, they shut it down, which is really inconvenient for non-game people. But because it seems like it should be able to handle everything. It's because it's New York. We can handle everything. But people are getting there and they're getting back, and I haven't heard any real horror stories, so.
10: Yeah, they have a lot of people from NJ Transit all scattered
11: yes.
10: around Penn Station, so it's really hard to get lost, honestly. Like,
11: yep.
10: the minute you get onto the grounds of Penn Station, there's people telling you exactly where you need to go. And like you mentioned earlier, your train was, you couldn't get on your train. They shut down services going out of Penn Station for 4 hours prior to the game. Now, they haven't really had to use the full 4 hour time period, but like the match on Sunday is at 4 p.m., so they'll shut off services at 12 p.m., and it'll only be to get all the World Cup fans out as quick as they can.
11: And there is a backup plan in case the whole train thing doesn't work, and their New Jersey Transit is hiring ferries?
10: Yes, they have two ferries that fit about 600 people each, and they have them on standby. They haven't had to use them yet, but those are there as a backup plan just in case, you know, the infrastructure gives out. That's one of the biggest issues with NJ Transit that people had, is that the Amtrak's infrastructure where NJ Transit travels on is really old. And when there is really intense heat or issues, it does falter. And so that is something we're definitely going to be keeping an eye out on this weekend when we see really intense heat. You know, it's supposed to cool down on Sunday, but we'll see how the infrastructure holds up for the weekend.
11: And they also had New Jersey Transit has 535 buses on hand in the event of rail service shutdown. So but they haven't had to use those, right?
10: No, they haven't. And I was in the area and I saw them all lined up, but again, they're just for backup, and they haven't had to use them yet.
11: Right.
10: So fingers crossed everything goes well.
11: Exactly. I've supported New Jersey Transit pretty much up and down the line for years. They're going to get me in and out of this, off this rock every day for 40 years. So, you know, and you're right. They have people all over the place, and they have these, you know, shirts where you can identify
10: yeah.
11: them, and they're everywhere, and they're on the trains, and they're everywhere. So I think it's a good job there for New Jersey Transit. Now, the $98 ticket price is a little bit of a drag, because I think normally it takes you like $12 to get
10: yeah.
11: to out to the stadium. So anyway, Ashton Shah, thanks so much. We appreciate that. Ashton Shah, municipal finance reporter for Bloomberg News here. Again, the big story I think kind of here this morning is this newest trade deal. We're getting a big shift here. You know, again, the U.S. decided against renewing its trade deal with Canada and Mexico, choosing instead to conduct annual reviews of the pact. Bloomberg News reporting the U.S.-Mexico agreement will remain in force for another decade, provided no one country decides to exit. Annual reviews, instead of a longer-term renewal, open the door to years of contentious negotiations over the rules governing continent-wide supply chains and low tariff levels vital for automakers, farmers, and energy companies. So we'll have to see about this. Speaking ahead of an official announcement, Mr. Greer, Jameson Greer, the U.S. Trade Representative, said that the Trump administration is, quote, not prepared to rubber stamp the agreement. So there you go. So that's a change there. And I guess companies that do business on the continent here, on North America in general, Canada, the United States, and Mexico, we're going to have to rethink some of their trade strategies, perhaps. So we'll have to see here. So we got full reporting on that on the Bloomberg Terminal. Check that out. I think a lot of companies are going to have to maybe reassess kind of some of how they think about their strategic positioning in North America. Looking at these markets, kind of red and green on the screen. Not a whole lot going on here. The S&P is up 16 points. That's 0.2%. The Dow's up close to 300 points. It's about a half of 1%. The Nasdaq's off 58 points, 0.2%. And the real tech-heavy Nasdaq 100 is off 282 points, 0.9%. 10-year Treasury yields, we got the 4.45% on the 10-year. That's pretty much unched on the day. Looking at WTI crude oil, it's off a buck 30. We're sitting right down there at $68 a barrel. Mike McGlone was right. You know, shooting stops and this stuff comes right back down. For our listeners in the U.S., a reminder, you can listen to us via satellite radio on SiriusXM channel 121. 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Stay tuned for the latest market news and industry research. Your top stories and global business headlines are coming up in just a moment. Tom Keene from the Upper East Side looking for a VIX quote. It's lower, sitting right at 16. We call that a quiescent level. Not a lot of angst in that market. He's also asking for a Bitcoin quote. We'll give it to him. Up $1,400.
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5: News this hour at Town Hall. I'm Bob Agnew with Washington. President Trump says his objective in taking on Iran remains unchanged.
19: Denuclearization of Iran. It's very simple. And Iran cannot have a nuclear weapon. Otherwise, all of this stuff that we look at, all of these things that we do, the country's never had activity like it's got right now. So we're building more factories and car plants and other things. We went for years without ever building one car plant. Now we're building many car plants.
5: The president today on his way to North Dakota, where he'll speak at the opening of the Theodore Roosevelt Presidential Library. The president said Republicans will be holding their first ever national convention ahead of the midterm elections. The convention is set to be held in Dallas on September 9th and 10th. More than 120 million Americans under extreme heat alerts leading into the 4th of July weekend. This homeless man seeking some relief at one of those cooling centers in Marietta, Georgia.
21: You can't find no shelter nowhere, no shade nowhere. And it's hot. And most of the store won't give you no water. They want you to buy a cup of ice for a dollar.
5: Scorching temperatures and suffocating humidity sweeping across the central, mid-Atlantic, and eastern states. President Trump today posting about the death of one of the singers in the YMCA song, an anthem from the 1970s made famous again by the commander-in-chief, who likes to play it at his political rallies.
22: One of the men behind the 1978 hit YMCA has died, and President Trump paying tribute to him on his Truth Social page, writing, "Village People singer Victor Willis is dead at 74. He was a great and happy guy who loved that I used his group song YMCA at my rallies. It became a monster hit again 30 years after its original launch. We will think of Victor every time YMCA is played, like today and all throughout this July 4th birthday week. My condolences to his wonderful family and group. Victor Willis will be sorely missed. God bless him." Laura Winters reporting.
5: More news stories at Town Hall.
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25: This is Ed Morrissey of HotAir.com for Town Hall. This week, the USA turns 250. It comes at a time when our nation has become more sharply divided than any other time in living memory. One man's wisdom calls to us from an even more bitterly divided moment in American history. 6 weeks before his assassination, Abraham Lincoln spoke to the bitter divisions of his day and how the American soul could look to the Lord for grace to heal them. With malice toward none, with charity for all, with firmness in the right as God gives us to see the right, let us strive on to finish the work we are in to bind up the nation's wounds, Lincoln wrote in his 1865 second inaugural address. He sought to work for a just and lasting peace through faith, first in the Lord and then in the potential of the American spirit to prevail. Events vindicated Lincoln in his prayer for America. We must cling to our faith with no less strength in these times. I'm Ed Morrissey.
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27: I'm Susan Lee, and this is the Fox Business Report.
28: Stocks are mixed to start the third quarter. There are no clues about where interest rates are heading coming from Fed Chair Kevin Warsh. He's at a bank panel discussion today and refused to address interest rates, though he did say inflationary risks have cooled since the last Fed meeting. The latest ISM report on manufacturing says economic activity expanded last month, though at a slower pace. Payroll processing company ADP says job growth from private employers increased by 98,000 in June, slightly less than expected, but in the range of a healthy job market. And outplacement firm Challenger Gray & Christmas says job cuts were down 53% last month. And Nestle, owner of Nescafe and Nespresso coffees, says it's getting ready to expand into matcha products. That's your Fox Business Report. I'm Jenny Coselda. Invested in you.
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31: Fed Chair Kevin Warsh says price risks have come down in recent weeks, and he is determined to bring inflation back to the U.S. Central Bank's 2% target. He repeated that he is not going to offer forward guidance with regard to upcoming interest rate policy.
32: On the broad conduct of policy, at my press conference, I said I'm not going to give forward guidance because we're meeting in 6 weeks, but I have an update for you. We're meeting in 4 weeks.
31: Warsh spoke at a central bank conference in central Portugal, and Warsh tapped former Bank of England Governor Mervyn King to co-chair the central bank's new task force on communications. Meta Platforms developing plans for a cloud infrastructure business to sell access to AI computing power and models, competing with industry leaders like Amazon Web Services, Microsoft Azure, and Google Cloud. Shares of Meta about 10% higher. The U.S. has decided against renewing its trade deal with Canada and Mexico, choosing instead to conduct annual reviews of the pact. trade representative Jamison Greer saying that the agreement will remain intact for another decade, provided no other country exits. And Bending Spoon's IPO is set for today. The Milan-based tech company priced its shares at $29 each. That gives the company a market value of about $18.4 billion, and it's raised $1.68 billion. Bending Spoons will trade under the ticker symbol BSP. For on-demand news 24 hours a day, subscribe to Bloomberg News now wherever you get your podcasts. I'm Amy Morris. That's a Bloomberg Business Flash. Now back to Balance of Power with Joe Manchin.
3: All right, Amy, great to have you aboard today. Amy Morris, we'll be back with more on the markets coming up in about 15 minutes' time as we get things rolling on what, at least on Wall Street, kind of feels like a little Friday. I might go there. I know it's Wednesday, but this is a four-day week in the markets, and we're going to stick to that for a moment. Who would have thought that Vimeo would be such a story today on Wall Street? Thanks for joining on Bloomberg Radio. We're streaming live on YouTube, and when that IPO happens, you can jump on YouTube to watch it with us, because we'll be talking about pricing as soon as that gets out of the gate, whether it's this hour or next, on another sweltering day in Washington. Maybe it's best presidents headed out of town. It's 93 degrees right now. We're going to top out at 99 today with the heat dome over the Capitol. I know there's got to be some symbolism here in the swamp. 100 degrees tomorrow and on Friday. And they're talking now about Saturday. I mean, you got the fireworks coming, the air show. Presumably people will be hanging around all day on the mall without any shadow. Unless they're in the shadow of the Washington Monument, you can't even bring a bag into this thing, and it's going to be really hot. So once we finally get to the big fireworks show, they're going to set a Guinness record, we're told, of 40 minutes long. Because it's so humid and there's so little air moving, it's going to be the biggest smoke show of all time. I remember seeing this happen once in Boston. After about 5 minutes, so much smoke converged on the hat shell that everyone missed the fireworks. And that might still happen. Does it still set a record if you can't see it? Maybe there's some symbolism there as well. With a number of storylines to get to today coming out of the White House, and we haven't seen the president yet. Maybe we will once he gets to where he's going. He spoke before he got on the airplane on his way to North Dakota today. And not just, you know, this isn't just any trip. He's got the new Air Force One. We're breaking this baby in. He talked about it with reporters a little bit earlier as he continues his week of America 250 celebrations. And today, attending the dedication of the Teddy Roosevelt Presidential Library. But that's not what we're here to talk about. We want to begin in the Middle East, where talks are continuing. The talks we discussed yesterday that are said to be indirect. Steve Witkoff and Jared Kushner are hanging out, and it's probably not for the food. There's talk of progress here. We'll see if we get that far. The president of the United States talking about Iran in terms of progress in a new term that he used multiple times today, denuclearization. Maybe this came from a conversation he had last evening as the essence, the crystallization of the mission in Iran. Got more to talk about, though. You see how much money he made on crypto? Wow, that hit during the late edition of Balance of Power yesterday. The numbers jump off the page. And, of course, now, as Amy mentioned, the White House wants to pull the plug on renewing the USMCA. Just another Wednesday in Washington. And that's why we have Jeff Mason with us, our great Washington and White House correspondent. Instead of torturing him by having him stand on the North Lawn in this weather, he is with me in the climate-controlled comfort of our studios in Washington. It's great to see you, sir.
4: No complaints about that. Thanks, Joe.
3: You haven't been on this new Air Force One, I'm guessing, right?
4: No, sir.
3: They didn't get a sneak peek or anything before this thing took off?
4: He did an event in front of it at one point. I think
3: nobody got on board, I guess.
4: Right. Whoever was in the pool that day may have seen it from the outside.
3: A lot of gold inside, we're told. And
4: well, that tracks.
3: That does track, yeah.
4: We do know how the president feels about gold.
3: Yeah.
4: I was never on his regular plane, the plane that he had as a private citizen.
3: Trump Force One.
4: Trump Force One.
3: Uh-huh.
4: Pretty sure that had a lot of gold, too.
3: Yeah.
4: Pretty sure that may have influenced the design of this one.
3: Okay, excellent. Well, you know, I guess we'll see. It's got a darker blue. That's the one thing that'll look different to normal people. We got rid of the baby blue, so it's sort of a more matte.
4: And that red, isn't there kind of a red stripe?
3: Yeah, there
4: as well?
3: It is.
4: Yeah.
3: This is why you need to get on YouTube, search Bloomberg Business News Live, and you'll see the great Jeff Mason as well. It is kind of cool looking, but I have to admit, the baby blue is so iconic that I don't know. I'm going to have to get used to
4: it. It looks different. It doesn't feel like the iconic Air Force One look. And I also think it's, I mean, I'm looking forward to seeing what it's like just as a reporter who travels on that plane.
3: Sure, yeah,
4: but I think it's important to emphasize, especially on the day that they're taking that plane out for its first spin. This was a gift from Qatar.
3: That's correct.
4: A $400 million gift from Qatar that President Trump's Republicans, fellow Republicans did not object to. Mm-hmm. That is intended to end up in his library at the end of his presidency.
3: He's taking it with him.
4: He's taking it with him. I had to think today, I wonder if he's going to find a way to just keep flying it afterwards.
3: Sure,
4: but
3: is.
4: It is officially now a government plane.
3: Yes.
4: But a lot of controversy over that, and not a controversy that ended up leading him to change his mind.
3: Knowing that Boeing's 747s are overdue to replace the current Air One fleet,
4: that's right.
3: And the Secret Service put a couple hundred million into this thing, right, to get this up to presidential code, I think, as he called it. This morning, I didn't think we'd start by talking about this, but I am fascinated by it, and it's a talker.
4: Too.
3: Will you have more room? Will the press corps have more room in the back?
4: That's a good TBD. Let me get back to you on that.
3: I've
4: got we've got colleagues on the plane today.
3: Okay, let's get some.
4: I think it sounds like
3: photographs.
4: Yeah,
3: some info
4: if they let us. Like, it sounds like the seats will be maybe a little bit easier to recline in for overnight flights.
3: All right.
4: I don't object to that.
3: I understand lay down beds for some government officials potentially.
4: Yeah,
3: so
4: that sounds positive.
3: Can we do the whole segment on this? I need to ask
4: talk
3: you
4: about Air Force One,
3: Iran.
4: Yeah. Okay.
3: Well, we'll get to where the president's going as well. What would compel Steve Witkoff and Jared Kushner to stay in Doha if they're not actually across the table from anybody?
4: It just seems like whether they're literally across the table or not, they're pulling the strings on those negotiations.
3: Uh-huh.
4: I mean, the those two men, Witkoff, who's a personal friend, who, by the way, is also making a lot of money in the in some of the areas that the Trump family is, and Jared Kushner, a family member, President Trump's son-in-law, they've been his primary interlocutors with Iran.
3: That's true.
4: Along with, of course, J.D. Vance and some of the more high-profile talks. So I think they're just there. And whether they're, you know, getting briefed in between and then advising the lower-level officials on what to say or how to respond, I don't know, but that's what I would speculate is going on.
3: Wall Street Journal reporting, interesting, citing unnamed U.S. officials, that President Trump, who was presented with military options, decided against resuming a broad military campaign, they write, told the staff that he doesn't mind if the negotiations roll beyond the August 18th deadline. So is 60 days already out the window?
4: I mean, my answer to that question,
3: maybe wasn't in the window,
4: Joe, is going to be
3: ask me in 60 days.
4: Well, not just that. It's going to be, let's recall how long it took the Obama administration and the other countries who were involved in that to get a comprehensive nuclear deal, a year and a half. So 60 days was never a particularly realistic timetable. That said, the president did promise that, and politically it's not unimportant for him to have some sort of results by the end of August as he jumps into campaign travel at the beginning of the fall.
3: Yeah, wow. You saw the headline coming on USMCA.
4: Yeah.
3: We wrote the story that people should expect it. But what does this mean now? People need to understand that this automatically renews without a renegotiation. But what does Jamison Greer mean by this lengthy investigation? What will happen to this trade agreement?
4: I was trying to decipher that as well. It sounds like the agreement stays in place for another 10 years, and yet they will have a chance every year to tinker with it. And that's what they didn't just green light today. And that's a broader sign of the fact that president's not super happy with Canada.
3: Right.
4: Maybe a little happier with Mexico.
3: but would like deals with each exclusively, right?
4: Yeah, I think so.
3: Multinational.
4: And also would like to tinker with an agreement that he himself pushed through in 2020 and called one of the greatest trade deals of all time. And yet now there are parts of it that he's not happy with and doesn't want to endorse.
3: We need to talk to you about the financial disclosures. This came out during the show last night. Kaylee and I are watching the headlines roll over the course of an hour.
4: Massive amounts of
3: money. You had hundreds of documents to pour through.
4: Yeah.
3: $1.4 billion in earnings, not holdings, earnings from crypto. Which is staggering.
4: Staggering.
3: Asked about potential conflicts of interest. If we can hear what the president said before he got on the plane, here was his response to reporters.
19: I don't get involved in my personal. We have funds that run my money.
6: Well,
19: I've made a lot of money before I became president, and they invest my money, and I don't talk to them. I don't even speak to them. They're big institutions, and they run it. But yeah, I've had a great career. In business, I've had a great career.
6: Critics say you're profiting off the presidency.
19: Well, you know why I'm profiting? Because the stock market's going up. Everybody's profiting. How's your 401k done? It's about up 85%. Thank you, President Trump.
3: You're welcome. Is that enough because he's Donald Trump? Everyone knows he's a billionaire. Is this going to be something that follows him for the weeks ahead?
4: I think that's a good question. If we were in the middle of a campaign season where he was running for re-election, no doubt it's something that a Democratic opponent would be raising questions on. Mm-hmm. He's not. He's in office for another 2.5 years. Yep. We know he's rich. I think what's actually important here is the vast majority of that wealth that he disclosed in that statement last night is from cryptocurrency, which is a market that the Trump administration has stepped back from regulating. Uh-huh. And that means he is having an impact directly on the wealth that his family is getting just by his own administration's decision to sort of let that market go with less regulation.
3: Along with his own family's company working in that same industry. You framed that really well, Jeff. Thank you so much.
4: Pleasure.
3: I want reports on the inside of this Air Force One. The great Jeff Mason with us to start things off on the Wednesday edition. This is Bloomberg.
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35: I'm Dan Loney with Your Money Now. Federal Reserve Chair Kevin Warsh spoke at the ECB forum in Portugal today, and he declined to give any signal what the central bank may do at its next FOMC meeting later this month. Warsh did note that inflation was too high, and he added that some of his appointments for the task forces he recently announced will be made next week. PlayStation says that it will no longer make discs for new games starting in 2028. Games on its legacy console will be sold either through the PlayStation Store or through retailers in digital formats. Sony said that this was a natural move to adapt to what consumers have as preference. Sony shares are up slightly today. Wall Street stocks are mixed at this hour. The Dow Industrial Average is up more than 350 points. The NASDAQ is just slightly into the red. Meanwhile, oil continues to move lower. West Texas crude is down 2% at $68 a barrel. That's your money now.
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31: Amazon. Kroger shares less than 1% lower. Bending Spoons IPO set for today. It will trade under the ticker symbol BSP. Shares were priced by the company at $29 each, but are indicated to open at $32 apiece. For on-demand news 24 hours a day, subscribe to Bloomberg News now wherever you get your podcasts. I'm Amy Morris. That's a Bloomberg Business Flash. Now back to Balance of Power with Joe Matthew.
3: All right, Amy, thanks for hanging out with us today. We'll get back to Amy Morris for more on the markets in just about 20 minutes time here as we connect the dots between policy in Washington and the trade on Wall Street. And we just got another dot to connect as the president starts calling out Micron, which is not having a good day. Micron Technology, the darling of the whole memory boom and one of the hottest stocks of the last quarter, is down almost $100 right now, $95, an 8% loss. And you don't really need to ask why when it's Micron. This thing goes up and down 10, 20% depending on the day. There's a lot of volatility here. It's just right now at $1,058, having been above $1,200 not that long ago. Maybe this will help. Donald J. Trump on Truth Social. Big news, he writes. Micron, a truly great American company and one of the hottest anywhere in the world, has announced an historic $250 million investment in Trump accounts. This incredible gesture made by Micron's fantastic CEO, Sanjay Mehrotra, will make many children extremely happy someday in the not-too-distant future. This is the biggest, he says, corporate investment of its kind, will help to jumpstart the American dream for these fabulous children as we celebrate America's 250th. Micron, for what it's worth, did announce this yesterday. He writes, "My policies are working big, our country doing better than ever. Companies like Micron are proving it every single day. It has been on a tear, and a shortage is a good way to start. But I'll tell you what, you know, they're set up down on the mall as well. Brendan left the confines of the CR just yesterday, went down from the control room to the National Mall to see what's happening in America's, it's America's States Fair, right? The Great American State Fair, that's what they call it. And, you know, all the states get a booth, and if you've been on social media, not only is it 100 degrees down there and there aren't a lot of people around, but some of these booths are essentially empty. Not the Micron booth." Brendan snapped a photo for me. It's actually pretty cool. A wafer's journey. And it looked like they had cold water for people coming on through, which is more than some of the states can say. We'll have a lot more on what's happening on the mall, the Ferris wheel, and all the festivities this weekend as we get a little bit closer. Because it's not Micron that's making news in Washington today, at least wasn't before the Truth Post. It was Anthropic. And it sounds like the administration's warming up to Dario once again. Remember, this was the supply chain risk. Everybody had to unwind the Anthropic. The U.S. government just removed foreign access restrictions on Fable 5. Clearing it for wider distribution is the story. Commerce Department controls this. We talked to Shep about it the other day. They've actually got an office down there where they test all of these AI models, whether it's Fable or Mythos, and then they decide whether it's safe or whether it's got the risk of a jailbreak. They turned the screws on Fable, but put a private letter out dated June 12, requiring the company to obtain U.S. permission before allowing any foreign national, regardless of location, to access Mythos and Fable 5. And it looks like they just took the shackles off of one of them. Shep's with us right now, live in our bureau here in Washington. It's great to see you, as always. Is it only Fable? Mythos is still under lock and key.
2: That's right. It's only Fable 5 that is allowed for wider distribution globally. Mythos 5 is still under confinement to U.S. Organizations. And that is obviously a challenge for all the foreign allies companies inside the borders of those countries and other organizations in those countries that want access to Mythos to be able to use its really unprecedented cyber capabilities so they can test their networks for vulnerabilities and try to patch them before hackers get wise to them.
3: Yeah.
2: So that's going to be the subject of negotiations. We did hear from European Central Bank Chief Christine Lagarde on these airwaves a little bit earlier today, saying that there would be some talks between the EU and the U.S. tomorrow in this vein about gaining model access. So, Joe, that is something we are paying close attention to. But it, of course, also raises questions about what comes next, because we know that Fable 5 and Mythos 5, that's not the end of the line.
3: Sure.
2: That's just the latest in the series of products that Anthropic and then other AI developers are trying to get out. So what about when something else, I don't know what you would call it, Joe, maybe we can come up with a name, but what would be the next generation coming after Fable 5, Mythos 5? And then would they have to go to the Trump administration, to that Commerce Department office you just mentioned, and say, mother, may I move? Is it okay to put this out?
3: Right.
2: And likewise for the Anthropic competitors out there, OpenAI and Google.
3: So what changed? Was it just a gestation period that was required here, or did they actually make changes to the model? We're reporting that that Anthropic said in a post that it was redeploying Fable with a new set of classifiers to target and block more cybersecurity tasks. Is that what was
2: at issue?
3: Okay.
2: What they said and what they told the company, apparently, and the company really had to sort of read the tea leaves to figure out what was wrong initially from that June 12th warning. But essentially, the government was worried about a jailbreak capability in Fable 5. That Fable 5 had been sort of defanged in a way to not have some of the super-duper cyber capabilities, allowing it to be released widely to the public. But then the government, through some testing, found that, wait a minute, you could jailbreak it, meaning you could circumvent those guardrails and perhaps unleash some of those cyber capabilities without the company's authorization. So they said, look, stop the presses. Don't let this out. Anthropic followed suit and said, look, we will disable access until we can address these concerns. Now the government, Howard Lutnick, in a letter to the company late yesterday, said, okay, you're good to go. You've met our concerns. You've solved this. Jailbreaks.
3: Okay.
2: Yeah.
3: So, boy, I appreciate the idea of collaboration for the greater good of this technology. But you mentioned the other day Glasswing, Project Glasswing. I get the concept here. All these companies get together. Mm-hmm. We've got Amazon, Microsoft, Alphabet, a collective of nearly 200 organizations. They all get together and test out each other's platforms and try to find opportunities for jailbreak, try to find risk of cyber attacks. Aren't these all competitors, though?
2: How are they
3: not stealing from each other in the same process?
2: They are. But one of the ways to understand Project Glasswing, it is really the vehicle through which those companies could access a model like Mythos or perhaps something akin to it that has those cyber capabilities. And the idea is that, look, if you have this, and we heard the CIA chief yesterday in rare public remarks refer to some of these cyber capabilities as, in essence, in his words, akin to a digital nuclear weapon.
3: Wow,
2: and so when you think about that, then that opens the door for that kind of collaboration. And when you think about the cyberspace, there is a long history and tradition of companies sharing information on threats and on ways to address and patch those threats, too.
3: You know, the cyber companies have been doing really well lately. If you look at CrowdStrike and Palo Alto, which were left on the side of the road as part of the SaaSpocalypse, there was no need for these companies because of AI. Now they're at new all-time highs because they're needed because of AI. Is this something we're still trying to rationalize, the role that cyber plays while these models are still being developed?
2: Oh, it really is. We're building the airplane as we're flying it here in a lot of different areas. And a number of people have even said that, look, the whole SaaSpocalypse was overwritten, too.
3: That
2: and
3: seems
2: that the
3: to be.
2: Death knell for all of that kind of business was very premature. Mm-hmm. And the market, as it reacts to all these individual developments, say a breakthrough in models that could aid the legal industry or wealth management or what insurance, for example, that those are a little bit more fleeting and don't have quite the staying power that we think they do in the moment. And the same is true for cyber also. These cybersecurity firms will have the staying power that we thought they would for obvious reasons. And that is that as these models get better, they just become more sophisticated tools that bad guys can deploy against vulnerable companies and networks. And so they're going to be paying dear for the business to safeguard the crown jewels electronically of their holdings.
3: Just lastly, I have to ask you about some of the headlines we've been hearing lately. Microsoft wants to start using technology from DeepSeek, possibly much cheaper, maybe more effective for a company heavily damaged by SaaSpocalypse. Take a look at the stock. Apple wants to start buying chips from a redlined Chinese company because, well, the aforementioned Micron is just too expensive and there's a shortage. Are we about to rethink maybe not export controls, but the balance of our relationship with Chinese tech?
2: Well, there are some who've been pushing this for more than a year. And, of course, the first name that would come to both our minds is Jensen Huang, who has tried to emphasize that China should be a little bit less of a rival, more of a competitor and partner in that sense, kind of restoring some health to the relationship in his view. But there are so many more in Washington here who do still see China as an adversary. So both of those kinds of moves would be considered a red line, especially in terms of

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1: There's always so much to talk about while you're with us. I will mention Micron's still down $100. I thought we might get a little bump there out of the Trump post, but we'll keep tabs on how things go here. Helping us make sense of this important story on a regular basis, Shep, we thank you as always.
0: Great,
1: with us live from our Washington Bureau. Michael Shepard, we're watching Wall Street. We'll get an update from Amy Morris in a little bit here. The NASDAQ is struggling a bit, down fractionally, but the S&P 500 is up 19 points. Micron is not the market, as it turns out today, but the aforementioned cyber stocks are bearing higher. CrowdStrike, which is on the eve, by the way, of its stock split, that comes after the close, is up 2%. Palo Alto is up about 5% right now. Micron extending losses, now at its low of the session, down about 9% in the Wednesday trade. We're going to get back to everything that's going on here with our political panel coming up as the president puts forth some BAFO numbers, not from this year, but last. $1.4 billion in crypto earnings. I'd love to see what his 26th statement looks like, because Bitcoin is still below $60,000. We've got a lot more coming. Laura Fink and T.W. Arigi coming up next on the panel, only here on Bloomberg.
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4: With SRN News, I'm Bob Agnew in Washington. It's been a winning day so far on Wall Street today. The Dow Jones Industrial Average and the major indexes all thriving as a result of the de-escalation of the war with Iran and also lowering oil prices around the world. That is having a positive effect on the markets just about everywhere, and that is trickling over to Wall Street. The new Federal Reserve Chairman, Kevin Warsh, says that the central bank will remain independent and seek to bring down inflation. That likely rules out the idea of any more interest rate cuts anytime soon, as the Fed typically fights inflation by raising borrowing costs. That's so that it's a little harder for people to get their hands on all that money and spend it, which is what tends to drive up the prices, creating inflation. President Trump took in nearly $1.2 billion in his crypto business last year. That's according to a federal filing released yesterday. This is SRN News.
5: With the Wall Street Business Report, I'm Rich Thomason. Global shares have been mixed as uncertainty persists over the Mideast and the Strait of Hormuz. The U.S. dollar rose to a 40-year high against the Japanese yen. Traders remain wary over risks of an intervention in the market. Oil prices initially rose, but then fell back. And following a rocky June, Wall Street opened lower this morning on this first day of July. Kroger is buying regional grocer and pharmacy retailer Giant Eagle, a deal valued at $1.65 billion. Giant Eagle has 197 supermarkets and 11 standalone pharmacies across northern Ohio, western Pennsylvania, West Virginia, Maryland, and Indiana. Kroger has thousands of stores, operate under various brands. AAA's national average for regular gasoline, $3.84 a gallon. That was unchanged from yesterday. For the Wall Street Business Report,
2: KDOW.
6: Jobs created during the month of June, according to ADP, in the private sector, of course, that is lower than had been anticipated. Economists were looking for about 120,000 after 122 last month.
7: Bloomberg's Mike McKee, that jobs report comes out tomorrow. Bending Spoon's IPO set for today. The tech company priced its shares at $29 each, giving the company a market value of about $18.4 billion and raised $1.68 billion. Bending Spoons will trade under the ticker symbol BSP. Shares are indicated to open at $32 apiece. 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I'm Amy Morris. That's a Bloomberg Business Flash. Now back to Balance of Power with Joe Matthew.
8: All right, Amy, thank you so much. We're watching what's happening at the top of the Empire State Building. I just have to mention this because it's absolutely wild. This is why you should be listening to and watching the program on YouTube. And you can find us right now by searching Bloomberg Business News Live. We'll have our global television audience with us next hour. Can we show this, James? This is crazy. We've got a couple of people who climbed to the very top of the Empire State Building. I mean, like King Kong style. We can't show that? All right, because you got to see this. They've been up there for a long time, and they unfurled a banner. This is a man and a woman who were masked. Apparently, lovebirds unfurled a banner that says, "When the power of love beats the love of power, the world knows peace." There they are, guys. I don't even see wires, right? This is incredible. I saw, you know, one of the camera angles looking down on them, because this is coming from a helicopter shot, I noticed the USS Intrepid down. That's where I realized, oh, my God, they're in New York. This is Midtown. This is the Empire State Building. Is that Ruffini and Gura? That's some kind of way to promote a weekend show. They're going to be on the deck of the USS Intrepid on the 4th of July on Saturday. No, that's not them. There's got to be a cop waiting for these two. Boy, this is going to be a big story tonight. I just had to show that to you. This is remarkable. They were all the way on the top of that thing. King Kong style. Now I guess they're enjoying the view. What a way to celebrate the lunch hour in New York. Here in Washington, where it's about 100 degrees, we're keeping tabs on the Great American State Fair. There's been some funny reports from down there. I guess they still do have a line for the Ferris wheel, though. It's like an hour and a half. So I pledged earlier that I was going to get on that Ferris wheel with Kaylee Lyons, and I really meant it when I said it. But James, I don't see it happening. It was too hot. I'll go down there on Saturday, maybe during the air show. I'll let you know. We still need to see photos from the inside of the new Air Force One. Jeff Mason promised that as well. As we consider what the president had to say this morning about his financial disclosures, I don't know if we can play that again, Sam, but it was really something. He's getting on the brand new Air Force One to travel to the new presidential library, Teddy Roosevelt. And he was asked about $1.4 billion in earnings, not holdings, earnings from crypto. That was part of this hundreds of pages long financial disclosure that hit during the late edition of Balance of Power last evening. Now, granted, those holdings have probably come down quite a bit in this. We all know what happened to crypto this year. But 2025 was boffo. And here's what the president had to say about the question of a conflict of interest. Listen.
1: I don't get involved in my personal. We have funds that run my money.
9: But you are benefiting.
1: Well, I've made a lot of money before I became president. And they invest my money, and I don't talk to them. I don't even speak to them. They're big institutions, and they run it. But yeah, I've had a great career. In business, I've had a great career.
9: Critics will say you're profiting off the president.
1: Well, you know why I'm profiting? Because the stock market's going up. Everybody's profiting. How's your 401k done? It's got up 85%. Thank you, President Trump.
8: Did I do something wrong? Mine's not up 85%. It was the best quarter in 4 years, though, and this has been, rally time on Wall Street. Maybe not Micron today, but my goodness, it's been good times. Well, last year for crypto, like I mentioned, we've seen quite a pullback in Bitcoin and all of the others this year, which could make these disclosures look different. But that's not what the question is really about. It's about potential conflict of interest, enriching oneself in an industry that the president, as Jeff Mason put it earlier, has wanted to restrict limitations, to limit regulation. And of course, he's got World Liberty Financial, his family business, that's profiting all along at the same time. We want to get into this with a Republican strategist and a new voice on the program. T.W. is with us and is going to be part of our panel coming up in our next hour. T.W. Origi, Vice President at Push Digital. Great to meet you and welcome.
10: Thank you for having me.
8: What do you make of this conflict of interest? It's one thing for us to talk about it, good guys versus bad guys, but it could actually hold up something like the Clarity Act, for instance, where there's a big debate right now about conflict of interest language that Democrats want to see put in there, and it could put a potential chill on an industry that's just getting its legs. What do you think?
10: Absolutely, and I think we should step back for a second. So we have not seen a president with the pre-presidency wealth and complexity of his wealth as Donald Trump, maybe with the exception of George Washington, but obviously things worked a lot differently back then.
8: Yeah.
10: And the ethics and the rules that the executive is beholden to are not the same as Congress or other public officials. Conflict of interest rules, outside income limits, those don't really exist. Mm-hmm. But it's the appearance of the conflict. It is the appearance of corruption that is a problem. And you were right to point out World Liberty Financial and the Emiratis who were involved in that deal. And that just doesn't pass the smell test for a lot of Americans. So it might not be illegal, but it doesn't pass the smell test. And we can take the president at his word that he doesn't have anything to do with it. But the fact that it involves foreign entities, the fact that it involves rules and regulations coming out of the federal government, there's reason to raise an eyebrow.
8: And it comes against the backdrop, of course, the debate on Capitol Hill about whether members of Congress should be buying and selling stocks. I want to mention, speaking of stocks, that we are off and running here with our IPO of the day, Bending Spoons. We talked about this a bit earlier. A company based in Milan that is a collection of online brands, including Vimeo, has in fact opened, climbing 6.9. Actually, gosh, we're about almost 11% higher right now after a $1.68 billion IPO. This is also the parent of AOL, if you will. That's another brand. It's like kind of like the best of the 90s around here, the best of the early internet. And it does appear that we are doing quite well. Now at $32.31, up about 11.5%. Stay with us as we wait to see the opening trades move a little bit further on. With Bending Spoons now open for business. You didn't know we'd be doing IPOs today either. I don't know if the president's
10: come
8: got a piece of this one, but that's quite all right. The fact of the matter is that this has been a pretty healthy stock market, and there are questions about wealth effect and whether realizing we are in the so-called K-shaped economy, that there is, in fact, a trickle-down that helps everyone.
10: Absolutely. I think the president has tried to make that case clear. Mm-hmm. Obviously, he does it in grandiose terms, mm-hmm. maybe sprinkling a little exaggeration. But I know when my monthly checkups of my 401k, my IRAs, my portfolios, not as big as Donald Trump's, sadly, but they have been trending in the right direction. That's an overall confidence in, I think, where this country is headed. And we can disagree with Donald Trump on policy. We can disagree with some of his crypto earnings and holdings and things of that nature. But clearly, the markets are telling us that they are very bullish about the future of what the American economy looks like under Donald Trump moving forward. Mm-hmm. That's due to tax relief. That's due to deregulation. That's due to onshoring of a lot of businesses. There's a lot to be optimistic about, and it's a big reason why I think the president needs to really step up his promotion of what he's done rather than simply go on the attack and put aside all of his successes.
8: He'll have a couple opportunities to do that. As I mentioned, he's headed out of town today on the new Air Force One to celebrate the dedication of the Teddy Roosevelt Presidential Library. On his way to North Dakota, these are the kind of opportunities. He's going to be Mount Rushmore on Friday night. He's going to be on the National Mall on Saturday. He calls them the rally to end all rallies, which makes you feel like it's a partisan event. How does he speak to Americans as a whole?
10: Yeah, it's a little unfortunate, or very unfortunate, I would say, how partisan this 4th of July has gotten. And there's a lot of reasons for it. Mm-hmm. This is a time to come together and to unify. And I hope the message that he delivers on the 4th of July is one that talks about what unites us as Americans, the greatness that we come from, and the greatness that still lies ahead for our nation. He has it in him to do it, and I hope he steps up and meets that challenge. It's going to be really hot out there, but I hope the only thing hotter than the temperature is the heat of love that we have for America.
8: You're going to be on top of the Empire State Building by the end of the day. Have you been down there? Would you go near this thing? Because it's like a big, massive open field with...
10: I won't be here. I'll be on Cape Cod. I thank you very much. But a lot of my friends are going. Mm-hmm. I think it's going to be great. The fireworks are starting a bit late, I'll be honest.
8: 11 o'clock at night.
10: But it's going to be a hell of a show. I saw a lot of the flyovers that happened earlier this week. It's a great celebration of America. I wish it was less partisan. Mm-hmm. I understand there's an America 250 versus Freedom 250 turf war going on, which I think is very unfortunate. I wish the president played ball a bit more. But let's all remember we're Americans. We have a glorious history. It's great to see him going to the Teddy Roosevelt Library, one of our greatest presidents of all time. And I hope we learn a little bit of our history and a little bit more about our history in the process of this.
8: Where are you on the whole Air Force One gift? This is a $400 million gift from a foreign nation, albeit an ally. But a lot of people see conflict of interest there as well. The president's going to be apparently taking this with him when he's done. They're going to park it in the presidential library unless he wants to fly it around for a couple of years. This might be his personal jet at some point.
10: Yeah. So, well, I hope that is not the case. Yeah. I know it is going into the library, which is unfortunate for future presidents because by the looks of it and from what I've read by the reports, it is a stellar aircraft. And it's been obviously disassembled, fully scanned for threats, what have you. But it goes to my original point here. It's not necessarily that it's illegal. There's obviously he's exempt from conflict of interest ethics rules, but it is the smell of it. Great on the Qataris for offering a Boeing jet, Boeing, an American company. But the bigger problem is that if it looks as though the Qataris are getting preferential treatment for giving us this plane, people are going to make the case of corruption. It may very well be one of the greatest aircrafts ever built.
8: Sure.
10: I hope it is. It looks awesome inside. I'd love to go fly on it. But if the appearance to the American people is that it's going – or something comes out later that there was a deal made that we're going to give you X if you give us this plane or it sweeten the deal – it sours it and opens the president up to attack unnecessarily.
8: Yeah, there's a lot where this came from. You look at the ballroom and the revelation yesterday, this was a $500 million no-bid contract. Mm-hmm. Would all of these have the same resonance if we were not talking about an affordability crisis?
10: So the ballroom issue, I do not think, is as big of a deal to the average American as
8: just the composite of the headlines we're talking about.
10: Sure. I think the president, and this goes to the point I was just making about him touting the successes and getting on the offensive, whether it be the housing bill that he still hasn't signed yet, whether it's touting the successes of the tax cuts and preventing the largest tax cut in American history with the One Big Beautiful Bill, the rural health program, a lot of other changes he's made in other sectors like Trump RX. And those are things we should be talking about, and it would tamper the idea that the president isn't doing enough on the economy.
11: Sure.
10: Because in our opinion, he is. The ballroom, I don't think, resonates in large part because it's part of a number of projects he's doing throughout the city.
11: Yeah.
10: I think a lot of presidents that I've heard in other administrations talk about the lack of space in the White House. The ballroom's going to be incredible. I think he needs to be more clear if there is taxpayer dollars and what that's going to. Mm-hmm. But I think it's a necessary thing, as it is fixing the fountains around Washington, D.C., as it is beautifying the city. You have to be able to walk and chew gum at the same time. Let's not forget, when they repaired the reflecting pool under Obama, we were in the middle of two wars.
11: Right.
10: We had just come out of the Great Recession. It wasn't like everything was hunky-dory.
11: Yeah, yeah.
10: And Abe Lincoln put people on the Capitol to build the dome in the middle of the Civil
11: War.
10: That's
11: true. That is a true story.
10: So
11: looks like he made it to where he's going. This is the live shot from North Dakota. President Trump on the ground, on the tarmac. He'll be headed to the presidential library. You a Boston guy, Massachusetts guy?
10: Yeah. Bridgewater, Massachusetts.
11: Bridgewater. Where are you going on the Cape?
10: Sandwich, Massachusetts.
11: Sandwich. Beautiful.
10: Absolutely. The oldest town on the Cape.
11: On the neck. I love that. I used to live in Hyannis and in South Yarmouth.
10: I've been to both many
11: and
10: times.
11: And I'll meet you for some fried clams a little bit later.
10: This is
11: great. TW, you're going to be part of this program, I can tell, for a long time.
10: Awesome.
11: We'll have you back in our panel coming up in our second hour. He's Vice President Push Digital, Republican strategist with us live in Washington. Kaylee's on the way in, as is our global television audience, and we'll check in with Jeff Mason. Now that the president's on the ground, Bloomberg White House correspondent will be with us as we make our way through the Wednesday edition of Balance of Power. Subscribe to the podcast. Find us on YouTube. You know the drill around here. I'm Joe Matthew in Washington. This is Bloomberg.
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16: I'm Dan Loney with Your Money Now. Second quarter sales for General Motors fell 4.2% year over year as demand for its electric vehicles and Chevy Silverado pickup declined. Sales from the first half of the year were off 6.8% from a year ago at 1.3 million. Uber-backed Lime has raised $167 million in its IPO. The company that provides short-term rentals of bikes and scooters has become an important component for people living in bigger cities so they can get around without need of a car. Lime sold 6.68 million shares at $25 each during its IPO. Shares of foodmaker General Mills are up 7%. It posted a beat in its latest quarter. Per share profit was 95 cents with revenue of $4.61 billion. The maker of Bisquick and Cheerios also announced plans to generate $3 billion in cost savings through fiscal 2030. Wall Street stocks are mixed. The Dow Industrial Average is up 300 points. Meanwhile, the NASDAQ is down right around 100. That's Your Money Now.
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14: This is Ed Morrissey of HotAir.com for Town Hall. This week, the USA turns 250. It comes at a time when our nation has become more sharply divided than any other time in living memory. One man's wisdom calls to us from an even more bitterly divided moment in American history. 6 weeks before his assassination, Abraham Lincoln spoke to the bitter divisions of his day and how the American soul could look to the Lord for grace to heal them. With malice toward none, with charity for all, with firmness in the right as God gives us to see the right, let us strive on to finish the work we are in to bind up the nation's wounds, Lincoln wrote in his 1865 second inaugural address. He sought to work for a just and lasting peace through faith, first in the Lord and then in the potential of the American spirit to prevail. Events vindicated Lincoln in his prayer for America. We must cling to our faith with no less strength in these times. I'm Ed Morrissey.
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4: News this hour at Town Hall. I'm Bob Agnew in Washington. President Trump beaming with pride today about the new Air Force One before its initial voyage.
22: This will be the first flight of what I think is maybe the greatest commercial plane ever built. I said to Boeing, what's the best one? They said, this is the best plane ever built, and you're going to have the privilege of flying it, and I have a privilege also of flying it.
4: And the plane was given to the U.S. by Qatar. Mr. Trump relayed how that exchange happened, and he also showed pictures of the new plane before he embarked on his trip. The Supreme Court upholding state laws that bar transgender athletes who are biological boys and women from playing on school athletic teams.
23: The latest ruling found that laws in Idaho and West Virginia do not violate either the Constitution or the federal law known as Title IX that bars discrimination in education. There are about two dozen other Republican-led states with similar laws, and it seems likely that the decision will extend to those laws as well.
4: And it was a big victory for the Trump administration yesterday, and that was reporter Mark Sherman. President Trump posting about the passing of the frontman in the YMCA song, an anthem dating back to the 1970s.
24: President Trump loves the song, plays it at his rallies, and dances to it. And now he's paying tribute to the frontman of YMCA, singer Victor Willis, who has died at the age of 74. On Truth Social, the president writing that many singers and groups wanted to get on board at the rallies after all of the rally attendance records were set. The crowds were and are enormous, but Victor and the group was there for us right from the beginning. They loved the action, and we loved them and their great and uplifting song. Laura Winters reporting.
4: More on these stories at townhall.com.
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4: California wants to make food labels a little less confusing by banning the sell-by dates.
30: The new law requires manufacturers to use just two labels, best if used by for peak quality and used by for safety. This change aims to reduce food waste and emissions. California is the first state to standardize labels, with New York following suit. Other states are considering similar laws. The confusion over labels has led to significant food waste, with nearly 20% of food wasted due to unclear labeling. Advocates believe this simple change can make a big impact. Rich Thomason reporting.
4: Changes to federal student loans are expected to affect millions of student loan borrowers starting today, a part of the president's big, beautiful bill. The changes mean the end of some of those payment plans and new limits for graduate loans. You'll find breaking news and analysis at townhall.com. The Department of Justice in more than a dozen states have reached a proposed settlement with three of the country's leading egg producers to resolve claims of companies colluded to manipulate egg prices. Drops in some technology companies keeping Wall Street in check today.
0: I'm Seth Sutel, and this is Markets in a Minute. Stocks are off to a mixed start on Wall Street as drops for several big technology companies offset gains in other parts of the market. The S&P 500 slipped about 0.1% in the first hour of trading Wednesday. The Dow rose 94 points, that's about 0.2%. The NASDAQ composite fell 0.5%. Some of the recent winners from the AI boom were down in early trading, including semiconductor companies like NVIDIA, Broadcom, and Micron Technology. Those stocks have become volatile recently as traders worry that their sharp gains have made them too expensive. Seth Sutel, New York.
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1: 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Due to ongoing uncertainty surrounding overseas travel conditions and future international travel considerations, the Italy Unfiltered Tour has been canceled. As a result, the Italy Unfiltered Dream Vacation Sweepstakes has also been canceled and no prize will be awarded. Additional information regarding the cancellation is available on our station's website on the Contests and Sweepstakes page.
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7: I'm Jerry Willis, and this is the Fox Business Report.
8: Meta shares are up nearly 9%. Bloomberg is reporting Meta is planning to sell cloud computing capacity competing with Amazon's AWS and Microsoft's Azure. The report says Meta would form a new business to service third-party customers. Fed Chair Kevin Warsh declined today to discuss whether the Fed could raise interest rates at its meeting this month. His comments came at a banking symposium. Manufacturing activity expanded last month, though at a slower pace. The latest ISM report reading came in at 53.3. The monthly employment report is released tomorrow, though today payroll processing company ADP reported 98,000 new positions created by private employers in June, suggesting resilience in the job market. That's your Fox Business Report. I'm Jenny Cosola, invested in you.
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11: More and more men are taking the reins earlier on in their life to get their health under control, to get their metabolic health in particular under control, because your metabolic health throughout your life can dictate whether you are at greater risk of heart attack, stroke, and amputation later on. With us, my amazing co-host, interventional cardiologist, Dr. John Phillips. Today, he's going to be talking all about men's health and the things that you can do today to take the reins and hopefully prevent cardiovascular and vascular diseases, maybe even cancer down the road. And speaking of road, he's on the road. We may end up having him go in and out. So with us, of course, we do have a couple fellow warriors, cardiovascular warriors with us. We have Douglas and Thomas who may chime in a little bit later with their stories. But Dr. John, tell us, can you just describe, I know you're smiling there, but I want to ask because so many people say, well, what is metabolic health? What is it? Why do we care about it? Before we get into your moment of inspiration.
6: Sure. Well, I mean, I think, and again, this is just kind of my take on it. And again, forgive me if my signal's bad. We're actually driving right now. But, you know, June's Men's Health Month. And what exactly does that mean? I think it means raising awareness for men and to men to go to the doctor and, you know, get yourself checked out in the sense that what's your blood pressure, get routine labs that we can talk about, get your screening for cancer, and just being aware of who you are as a person and acknowledging that, us guys, we tend to die 5 years earlier than women do. Okay. On average, which is not great. And, a lot of us, and I'm as guilty as the next guy, avoid going to see physicians and aren't really proactive in our healthcare and just we're very reactive. So this is all about being proactive in your healthcare. And kind of like what you do, Kim, in the PAD Global Society there and just being really being proactive with patients.
11: Yeah, I think that it's so important, but it's hard. You know, I think not only for men, but even for women that, you put things off and you are scared of going to the doctor because you don't want to find out anything's wrong. And it feels better to make excuses as to why you might be feeling fatigued or you might be slowing down. Oh, it's the stress. Oh, I didn't get enough sleep last night. Oh, I didn't get enough protein, and then brush it off. And then it progresses to a point where maybe it's not treatable or there are fewer treatment options later on. Whereas the moment you start feeling that fatigue, you start feeling like, hey, I took one less step today. And I know I'm exaggerating, but at that point, there might be grander, more conservative options, which is what your organization does. You're an interventional cardiologist, but also you have a preventative, what should I say, medical program on the side. And proactive program on the side. Talk about that.
6: Yeah. Yeah. So, we've been open for 2 years now. We, bought into a franchise called Game Day Men's Health. I've spoken to that before. And what really kind of got my interest was the notion of being proactive with respect to your health instead of being reactive. And, you know, it's interesting when I'm at work, and you've seen this too, but, I'm taking call. We're seeing patients that are younger and younger having heart attacks, strokes, vascular problems, and invariably every patient you can tell that they thought, man, if I would have changed my ways 20 years ago, this would be a totally different situation. I mean, now there are certain things that happen and you can't control, but there are certain, red flags that go up for people. And as even in our 20s, we start showing signs of issues with our glucose, our ability to manage glucose and our weight, and we're not exercising and our blood pressure. And these are all risk factors for arterial disease and coronary artery disease. So my whole, like, part of your mission too, like our mission is to get the word out to the 20-year-olds, the 30-year-olds and the 40-year-olds, 50, whomever, right? Just to be proactive in your healthcare. So Game Day Men's Health, we focus on low testosterone. So hormone replacement for men, we focus on, vitamins, nutritional supplements, peptides, which we'll talk about. And there's an asterisk there, weight loss, erectile dysfunction, just like all those things that a lot of people just are kind of like, well, I'm getting older. This is just who I am. I don't have that extra, I can't put it into sixth gear in the gym anymore. And that's just fine. And I think some guys are realizing, like, you know what? I can get to sixth gear now, maybe seventh gear, if I take better health, better care of myself. So that's kind of the mission there.
11: It's hard though, when you are young and you think you're invincible and you're still going to In-N-Out Burger on a regular basis and you're kind of eating on the go, whatever you know, whatever, you know, packaged stuff, ultra processed stuff that you can find, carb loading. It's difficult, right, to get that across. What has been your experience with some of these younger folks when you've offered outreach programs? I know that you recently were out at, what was it, Ohio State at an event, and you were talking to people about game day, talking to people about getting their health under control sooner rather than later. What was the response?
6: Yeah, I mean, that was so, that's another can of worms, right? Because we were there for mental health too. And it was for mental health for men. And it was sponsored by some former OSU athletes. But, you know, it just in general, I think it's like breaking down the stigma of, okay, yeah, you're a guy and we get sick and our bodies, I mean, if you think about it, right, once you reproduce, in my opinion, like once you reproduce, you've kind of done your duty as a species. And so like, you know, your testosterone just drops 2% each year after age of 25. And so it just goes down and people kind of, that's, you know, a lot of guys, I'm fatigued, I don't sleep well, I have this brain fog. Well, that's probably, a lot of it's low T and we can help you with there. And some of it's, you know, just trepidation about getting back into the gym or, you know, wanting to explore some of the peptides and stuff that are out there. So it's, you know, we like to be a sounding board for guys and let them know that where they, it's disarmed in the sense that you come in, we're not judging, we're here to help. And we want to just make you the best version of you.
11: And coming up next, right here on the Heart of Innovation, we're going to have a moment of inspiration, as if the entire hour is not inspiration enough to get your health under control. That's coming up next. Also, more details on some of the most popular supplement trends for men. So stay with us right here on the Heart of Innovation on KDOW. Don't go away.
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15: Dr. John Phillips, spectacular, vascular moment of inspiration.
6: Okay, so like we mentioned, June is Men's Health Month, and I'm going to start out with a sobering fact that I kind of alluded to. But so men die on average 5 years younger than women, and a lot of it is from preventable deaths like prostate cancer, heart disease, mental health, and we tend to ignore these. So my call to arms, you know, guys are more apt to get their oil changed at 3,000 miles, but yet they won't see a doctor for years. 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Talk to Kim if you got issues with the legs, et cetera. But talk to somebody and take care of yourself. 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That's my moment of inspiration. And Kim, is you okay with that, Kim? Is that okay?
11: Oh, I love that. I think it's so important. That's the perfect moment of inspiration.
6: Awesome. So if I get the number right, see. So
11: it's 1-800-516-1220 if you want to take control
6: right
11: of your
6: now,
11: health.
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11: Yep. 1-800-516-1220. If you're calling in on Saturday, we're live and Dr. John is here to answer your questions about men's health. And we already have someone coming in here. We have Marsha. If you're online also on youtube.com/the@sign the way to my heart, put it in comments. Joshua is there in comments taking those questions as well. So go ahead, Marsha.
16: Yes. Hi. I was just curious. I seem to hear a lot about these clinics that seem to be springing up everywhere. I'm in Ohio, so I, you know, hear them, see them on radio, TV. You obviously have one. I was just in St. Louis, and I saw a lot out there and heard a lot. So I'm wondering, are these new? And is it technology? Is it just renewed interest? Is it, you know, side jobs for physicians? What is the reason for the new popularity?
11: Or money-making opportunities.
16: Money-making, yeah.
11: I knew you were going to go there. I knew, so I just said it for you.
16: Now my brain works.
11: I know. And that's, really, yeah, that I can see Dr. John smiling.
6: Oh, so like, well, I'll tell you my take on it is I think we know that there are certain replacement supplements and, you know, ways we can age better and better. Meaning, excuse me, health span as opposed to lifespan, right? So their health span, this kind of notion of, you know, yes, you live to a certain number of years, but you're healthy doing it as opposed to your lifespan. You know, I guess if I lived to 100, but was in a bed for 10 years, that's not really a great quality of life. So we talk about this health span. And so it's trying to age better, I think. And part of that is addressing certain issues like, hormone replacement. Okay. For guys and for women too, for that matter. I mean, don't get me started about the, who did not were not allowed to receive estrogen and progesterone in their perimenopausal state because there was some bad data that went out that said it caused breast cancer. That drives me absolutely crazy. So I won't go there. But for guys, low testosterone. And then, you know, now all of a sudden we have the ability. I would venture to guess in 15, 20 years, you probably will not see obesity anymore because of the GLP-1s, which are peptides, right? And so, you know, so weight loss is a big thing. Some of the other peptides that are available that have, again, very, very limited.
11: We're starting to lose you, Dr. Phillips. You might want to switch over to audio, but, you know, he's talking about something really important. You know, we started losing you there in the last part, so you might have to repeat what you're saying or maybe call in, but we do see you now. But because you're mentioning some really important things, and there are a lot of companies that are capitalizing on trends, the GLP-1s being peptides. And so now it is all about peptides, but now we're seeing that there are companies that may not be 100% above board and might not have the clinical evidence behind their particular supplement. They might be using a cheaper version of the ingredients or not combining them properly or asking their customers to use them appropriately. And I think that that's a huge issue and why it's also important to Marsha's notion that having clinics like this that can guide patients is really important.
6: Yeah. Can you guys hear me okay now? Sorry if the signal is bad. So, yeah, a couple of big time caveats about peptides, if we're going to kind of go into that. So the peptides themselves are, the landscape itself is evolving very rapidly. Okay. And it's kind of politically charged, to be honest with you, but most of the peptides are not approved by the FDA. Okay. Which then has particular implications with respect to distribution and getting them. Okay. So then, if the FDA doesn't approve it, then you're not able to get these from a standard kind of pharmacy And they're often considered part of like the gray market. And there are these pharmacies that compound certain peptides, and peptides are just short. There's a bunch of amino acids. So it's not a true protein. Proteins are long groups of amino acids. Peptides are short chained amino acids. And so that, like, so for example, insulin is a peptide, right? The GLP-1s are peptides, but the peptides that we're talking about, kind of the most popular ones, there's one called BPC-157, that is a synthetic peptide. It's actually from gastric juice. Okay. So there's evidence there that suggests that it might help, heal, soft tissue injury. There are other peptides that, they kind of stimulate growth hormone release. So there's some interest in there in trying to increase, that kind of helps increase, cortisol levels to kind of help you, improve sleep, muscle recovery, anti-aging. There's peptides out there that help with erectile dysfunction. There's a couple peptides that are thought to interact with the mitochondria to kind of, again, keep the cells alive longer. So there's a lot of interest out there. It's just a function of, where are you getting these things? Are you into the data? Cause there's not a lot of human research into these. I mean, that's a big asterisk right there, but they're everywhere. They're everywhere in California, all over the place.
11: And I was reading Instagram. I forget where you get your information, but I think that this was just interesting. And this doctor was making the point to be careful with the 157s because there isn't the clinical evidence to prove a lot of what's being said out there about them. And to the extent that people are using them, there isn't enough clinical evidence to support that level of usage at this point.
6: That is exactly correct. And I know we're coming up on a break, and when we come back, I can kind of get into the FDA regulatory arm around peptides and where it's currently and where they're going, if that's of interest to the audience, which I think it might
11: definitely
6: be.
11: Definitely. So stay with us right here on the Heart of Innovation on KDOW. We'll be right back.
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27: I'm Dan Loney with Your Money Now. Companies added slightly fewer workers than expected in June, hiring targeted heavily towards healthcare sectors. ADP reports the private sector grew by 98,000 jobs in the month. Wall Street stocks are mixed. The Dow Industrials up about 150 points. The NASDAQ is down more than 50. Meta is going to be building out a new cloud business, and shares of the tech giant are up 10%. This is good news for investors who have been concerned about Meta's high infrastructure spend. As part of this, it will also sell its excess computing power to outside customers. Progress Software shares are up 19%. The maker of AI infrastructure software beat projections last quarter with per-share profit of $1.62 and revenue of $253.5 million. It has also shared guidance for the current quarter that will beat expectations. And that is your Money Now.
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6: Welcome back, everybody. I'm just going to continue our conversation about peptides. And can you hear me okay?
11: We can.
6: Okay, good. Sorry, still have the music in my background. But so let's talk about BPC-157 because you mentioned that. And again, this is found in human gastric juice. So, you know, you make this. But there's some work that suggests that it promotes angiogenesis. So that's new blood vessel formation. And it increases what are called the fibroblasts. So those kind of help soft tissue injury recovery and nitric oxide synthesis, which we've talked about. So this is all kind of dealing with the body's repair mechanism or the cascade. So it's thought to maybe accelerate the repair cascade. So the issue is that there's only a couple small trials in humans. And that's one was for like chronic knee pain. Another one was for an injection just to kind of help with a shoulder injury, I think it was. So there's very, very little data behind it. And so you have to go into these, like we said, with your eyes kind of wide open. And so, for example, if you look at what the FDA has done, so before 2023, a lot of these peptides were in kind of a regulatory gray zone. So, you know, there's a pharmacies that are called compounding pharmacies. They could prepare these kind of these peptides, and you could have individual people. Okay, with a valid prescription. So then in 2023, the FDA got a little bit more aggressive and they started banning compounding pharmacies from using a lot of these gray market peptides. So BPC-157 was one. The one that's called ipamorelin, that's like a growth hormone secreted GOG. So that's the one that helps kickstart growth hormone in the pituitary to maybe help with sleep recovery gym recovery, muscle recovery, growth, so sleep recovery. So then in 2023, a lot of these were taken off the market. So with the new administration, there has been kind of a rethinking of this to some degree. And so in April this year, they removed several peptides off a kind of safety concern list. And it looks as though supposedly in late July, they're going to convene a group called the Pharmacy Compound Advisory Committee. And they're going to look to see if some of these previously banned peptides can get back on the list that can be compounded and then, distributed to individuals, with a valid prescription.
11: And I want to be clear because I was a little hypocritical, Dr. John, earlier, and we always talk about doctors arguing for their own limitations. And there's a difference between a doctor who practices medicine and the other one who hides behind the practice and waits for everybody else to practice medicine first. And I think that there's a balance. And I give credit to all of these people, all of these doctors that, you know, such as yourself, that are saying, hey, we're not going to close our minds off to this. We're going to open it. There could be benefit. We're going to try it in a safe manner and we're going to see what it does, but we're going to practice medicine in a legal, efficacious, safe manner. But people have to realize that they need to disseminate between the doctors that are practicing medicine in the right way and those that are pushing products and you know, in an unsafe manner and pushing products for monetary reasons. How do you help people to understand the difference, especially when it comes to supplements such as peptides and even testosterone? You can mail order testosterone these days.
6: Yeah, I mean, I think it runs in parallel to what you and I talk about on a weekly basis, which is, okay, be a fact checker. It's your body. So if a physician is recommending a procedure, okay, does that make sense? Or reach a second opinion or check the credentials of that person. Again, I'm very

0: from and do your research.
1: And I'm not trying to call out a, yes, I am. I'm going to call it a particular practice, you know, simply because, you know, there are good eggs and bad eggs in every single practice, in every single organization, in every single role, right? We'll just put that out there. But I've been hearing from patients that there are chiropractors that are out with commercials and such that may have gotten an additional certification for functional medicine that suddenly they're prescribing, they're doing diabetes management. They're even doing, there's one that we found out was doing vein therapy. We have ones that are now issuing testosterone and doing red light therapy for neuropathy. And it just goes, the list goes on and on. And supplementation, grander supplementation. For me, I would always want to maybe explore, see what they have to offer, but then I would fall back on an actual MD to make sure to confirm whether or not this is the right approach for my presentation of healthcare issues.
0: Yeah, I agree. I mean, I think, and that's partly why the FDA is cracking down on this, because, you know, they want to make sure that people are safe. I mean, like that's their job. That's their fiduciary responsibility. And so if you've got every Tom, Dick, and Harry finding some second compounder that makes something that resembles a peptide, and you don't know what you're injecting, and you're getting it from, you know, some guy peddling it off the street or some gal peddling off the street, yeah, that's not good. And so there have to be some guardrails. And I agree. It's just, I think they've taken it, in my opinion, maybe a little bit too far. But to your point, I have heard of chiropractors. I've heard of all sorts of folks that you don't traditionally think of that would be prescribing a medication to people being able to do so, because it is so loosey-goosey out there.
1: Yeah, so you want to be careful. More coming up right here on the Heart of Innovation on KDOW. You can call in, ask Dr. John your questions about men's health, 1-800-516-1220. If you're calling in right now on Saturday as we're live, or else go ahead and put the questions in comments and we'll get to those as well. So stay with us right here on the Heart of Innovation. Don't go away.
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3: This week we feature Dr. Matthew Comstock, interventional cardiologist in Tulsa, Oklahoma, who talks about a newer technique many vascular doctors are now using to open up stubborn blockages in leg arteries. Typically, they start by entering the leg through a keyhole-sized incision in the groin and send wires and balloons down the leg. But if they can't get through, more advanced doctors like Dr. Comstock will try coming up from a keyhole entry in the foot or calf and send wires and balloons up from below.
4: One of the most important cases that I ever had the opportunity to observe that really changed the trajectory of my practice was the versatility of retrograde transtibial access. When I saw the versatility and ease of crossing CTOs from a retrograde approach or chronic total occlusions coming from the bottom of the foot up instead of coming from the top down, I quickly realized that they gave the patient significant benefit and that the procedure time was much shorter and the recovery time was much easier than traditional common femoral artery access.
2: The Pulse is a series designed for healthcare professionals. 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
4: With SRN News, I'm Bob Agnew in Washington. A ship ran aground in the Strait of Hormuz while using a route not approved by Iran. That's according to a report out today by state television in Tehran. The vessel was identified as a foreign container ship. No other details were reported at that time. Former CIA Director John Brennan is suing the Trump administration, demanding a court order that would require officials to preserve records from investigations that are targeting him. Brennan says in the lawsuit that the records would be essential for him to defend himself against any eventual indictment and make the case that he is rather the victim of a vindictive prosecution. A massive persistent heat dome is gripping the U.S., placing more than 120 million Americans under extreme heat alerts leading into the 4th of July holiday weekend. On Wall Street, things are booming. The Dow is up by 193 points. This is SRN News.
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9: Welcome back, everybody. Thanks for joining us. We've got questions and comments coming in from the audience. Michael, 1975, I think he's on our YouTube channel. So thanks for watching and listening. He asked a question or had a statement about should he be concerned about his blood getting thicker if he were taking some peptides? And you know, typically not. Again, like most of the peptides that we're looking at are kind of thought to help with tissue injury recovery. There's one that kind of helps with collagen, potentially helping with the mitochondria. So usually not, at least I don't think that you need to think about your blood getting thickened if you take them. Again, you just have to understand that a lot of them are not FDA approved. There's very little human research. More research is coming. So just think about that. But the one caveat that we talked about in the break was if you are taking testosterone replacement, which is why you need to go to a reputable place that is distributing the testosterone and monitoring your blood. You have to monitor your hemoglobin and hematocrit, the volume of the red blood cells, and make sure it doesn't get too high, because that can thicken your blood as well.
10: It's something that I had personal experience with my dad, that he ended up 3 months into taking his testosterone. I know there's no strong correlation between testosterone and blood clots, but there is some sort of causation, or maybe is it causation or correlation?
9: Well,
10: he did end up with bilateral occlusive fresh clot in his femoral veins.
9: So, you know, there's evidence to suggest, it's interesting, actually, when the Traverse trial, which was published in the New England Journal of Medicine, it looked at patients who had testosterone levels of, I think it was less than 300, and then randomized them to testosterone cream versus placebo, which was nothing, because they were looking to see if there was an increase of cardiovascular events in this patient population. And thankfully, there wasn't. And there's some notion that testosterone replacement may have cardioprotective benefits. Okay. But what they did see was a slight uptick in atrial fibrillation, and pulmonary embolism, in lungs.
10: Yeah, that's what my dad ended up
9: in.
10: You're breaking up just a little bit, but yeah, but my dad ended up with distally in his lungs. He had a couple clots, but it turns out they were coming from his legs. But he, along with having the testosterone, now he continues, he also is taking a low dose of Eliquis just to make sure, and he has not had a problem since. But his hematologist said, as long as you are taking the testosterone, you will stay on the Eliquis, and he's been doing great. And I think Dr. John froze, but I want to go to Douglas. Douglas is calling in. Douglas, you have a statement. You have a question. What's going on in your head?
6: Yes. I find this whole thing interesting because last weekend I did a thing. I'm a health center here. I belong to one here. We did a thing all day. And this is for Dr. Phillips. Between being a vascular surgeon and your men's health, what's been the struggle? Because I heard that day a lot from men. I don't need a doctor. I'm a guy. Hang in there. Deal with it. I can hear my dad and my pep all going, why are you going to a doctor? Your blood pressure, what's the big deal? So that has it really been that big a struggle getting guys today to understand the importance of taking care of our health better? Because for me, it would be, I wish I knew now what I knew back then. And I didn't go to Kentucky Fried. Yeah, I didn't go to Kentucky Fried Chicken as much. And I didn't have that many hamburgers, and I didn't. So, but I can still hear my dad and my papa going, you don't need a doctor. Just deal with it. You're a man.
9: You have to break down the stigma, right? And recognize that we're all vulnerable and we all break down like a car, and we need, I bet your dad and your grandpa got their oil change in their cars, right? They probably took better care of their cars than they did themselves. And there's nothing wrong with going to see a doctor. And I forgot to mention too, prostate screening, right? Like it's a blood test, and you need to do that. And get your prostate checked, just like colonoscopies. There's no shame in these things. We're living longer. We want you to have a healthy life, right? As you get older. And this is just part of the deal. Like just do it. And, I know a lot of people that like, I don't go to doctors. That's what they tell me. I don't go to doctors. Well, now you're going to me because you've got blockages in your legs and you're going to lose a couple toes. So now your life is really going to change. And I guarantee you, all of us could say, man, I wish 10 years ago. So now's the time to be proactive and get after it.
10: Yeah, I think that's so important. I mean, you're sitting there and I was watching your face, Dr. John, when Douglas was speaking, and you were cringing, just going, oh my gosh, yes, how do we fix this problem? And we see it as well significantly in the African-American community when it comes to peripheral artery disease, those blocked arteries in the legs. And even though they're mother, their father, their brothers, their sisters, their grandfather, grandmother have all had amputations, they still don't go to the doctor because either one, they think, well, I'm going to have an amputation anyway. I might as well just not even go. What are they going to do for me? I'm going to end up like them. Or two, they fear going to the doctor because they fear what the doctor is going to say, that they're going to need that amputation. So they delay as long as they can. So,
6: what I see here where I live is the lower economic communities are harder to reach than the others. So, yes, it is getting the lower economic community involved and engaged in their health care more.
10: Right, because they can't afford it. And even worse, what we're dealing with right now is, well, why do I even bother? I mean, even if I do see the doctor, even if I can afford, right, a copay to go to the consult, my insurance is going to deny the procedure. And we're seeing this over and over again because they cannot, pay one, the deductible. They can't pay cash out of pocket for an intervention to open up their arteries, right? You couldn't do that. I couldn't do that. So if let's say you had a procedure last week, right, Douglas, to open up your arteries, what if your insurance would have delayed or denied that?
6: Well, and it's more than it's the gas. It costs $30 to do the tollway back and forth and the time spent. So we find that here a lot with my health center is that the lower economic community, it's hard for them to do the medication, the shots, all the stuff that sometimes they need. It is hard for them. It's harder in that lower economic, and we need to stay on track with them to keep them involved.
10: Yeah, that's why it's important that we need insurance companies to get on board and cover these critical medications and interventions for these patients, and especially in the lower economic areas, so that they don't fear going to the doctor, so that they can do something about it. If the doctor says, you need this medicine, you need this procedure, they can get it done and stay on their feet and live a longer, healthier life. And coming up next right here on The Heart of Innovation, more with Dr. John Phillips, his final thoughts. So stay with us. Don't go away.
11: Go with the Flow, an inspirational and informational series to help patients improve their circulation naturally. 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
12: This week we feature Dr. Matthew Comstock, interventional cardiologist in Tulsa, Oklahoma, who talks about the importance of walking as medicine to improve circulation in the legs for patients at risk of and suffering from peripheral artery disease, which is blocked leg arteries.
13: Walking truly is the best medicine for your feet. When you walk for 20 or 30 minutes without stopping, on a cellular level, it helps stimulate the body to grow new blood vessels, which is important for wound healing and preservation of the blood flow to the foot, what we call the outflow. And you need that to save the foot. So I often tell patients, move the meat or lose the feet. Similar to smoking, I tell them you can choose one or the other, but you can't have both. It's either the cigarette or the toes, but one's got to go. And I think if you approach walking with that mindset, that it's imperative for the longevity of your leg health and your heart health. And I ask patients to be religious about walking, just like they want to pray every day or eat a certain diet every day, go to church on Sundays. Exercise needs to become their religion.
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8: 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Once again, here's Emmy Award-winning journalist Kim McNicholas and interventional cardiologist Dr. John Phillips.
10: As Dr. Phillips always says, we're rounding third now. Wish we had a two-hour show, but we don't. I want to spend the last few minutes here, Dr. Phillips, talking about diet, because we can talk about procedures, we can talk about supplements, but the greatest intervention is in regards to diet. And I know something that's been important for you is the pyramid being flipped on its head and a greater focus on protein. And I think that that's really important for men, right?
9: Yeah, 100%. It's important for all of us as we get older. We're not getting enough protein in. Our muscle mass starts to go down. The new recommendations in protein intake, so we might all need about 100 grams of protein a day.
10: Wow, that's a lot.
9: As I figure, I think. Yeah. So, I'm working on a protein bar and something that is
17: Yeah, it's something that is more than just a protein bar. It focuses on the brain, heart, and gut access. So, you know, that's really exciting for me. But it's multi, you know, so it's not just the us in our, you know, 50s. It's the elderly folks too. Like, you know, dad needs his protein. My mom needs her protein, and we're just not getting it. So we need to just eat better too. Eat better.
10: And I think that it's also important, especially for those with peripheral artery disease, for wound healing as well, if they're in advanced stage. That is not talked about enough. The need for protein, especially when it comes to not only healing wounds, but also when you're talking about working out and muscle recovery, right? I think we've lost Dr. John. Have we got you, Dr. John?
17: Did I freeze again?
10: Yes, you did.
17: You got me now?
10: Okay, we do. Yes, this is so, really fun.
17: That's big time. Big time. I know this. I'm sorry. This is terrible. But we're putting creatine in the bar because creatine helps with muscle recovery, and it actually creatine and CoQ10 together. They're being researched to help reduce neurocognitive decline. So we're putting CoQ10 in the bar as well. So really trying to make it a bar that's functional as opposed to just taking a protein supplement.
10: And food is medicine. It is the best medicine. And I love that you are doing that. So thank you for all you do, Dr. John Phillips. We really appreciate you. And if you have more questions about men's health, go ahead. Go to youtube.com/@ the way to my heart and put them in comments here. You can also email info@padhelp.org and we'll get your questions to Dr. John Phillips. And we'll schedule another show where he can answer more questions about men's health. But meantime, I'm excited about our 4th of July show next week. We have one of Dr. John's patients, Chef Eric, who is going to be joining us to demonstrate how to make your 4th of July barbecue artery healthy and diabetes friendly. So make sure you join us then right here on KDOW in the heart of innovation.

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2: I'm Dan Loney with Your Money Now. The White House announced that it is not going to renew the USMCA trade agreement. It will go ahead to negotiate a new trade deal with Mexico and Canada. USMCA was a deal signed in the first Trump administration, but the president has soured on it since. The U.S. had until July 1st and to renew the deal. Iran says it has exported more than 40 million barrels of crude oil since the U.S. removed its naval blockade 2 weeks ago, and they say they are now selling oil at a 20% premium. Business Insider says that Microsoft is planning to cut under 2.5% of its force in another round of layoffs that could be announced as early as next week. That will amount to about 5,500 jobs. Wall Street stocks are mixed at this hour. The Dow Industrial Average is up more than 100 points. Meanwhile, the NASDAQ is down less than 50. West Texas crude is down 2% at $69 a barrel. That's Your Money Now.
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9: Palo Alto, San Francisco.
10: News this hour at Town Hall. I'm Bob Agnew in Washington. A ship has run aground in the Strait of Hormuz while using a route not approved by Iran. That's according to a report today in Tehran. It appeared to be aimed at underlining Tehran's claims to control the strait, which the world has long considered to be an international waterway. A massive, persistent heat dome is gripping the U.S., placing more than 120 million Americans under extreme heat alerts leading into the 4th of July holiday weekend. Must Ministry CEO Ike Reigard says they have a cooling center in Cobb County, Georgia, open during the day, especially when the temperature goes above 90 degrees.
11: Well, we know that over the next few days, that heat index may go anywhere from 105 to 108 degrees. It becomes life-threatening. So to me, this is a rescue station.
10: And scorching temperatures and suffocating humidity sweeping across the central, mid-Atlantic, and eastern states, bringing daytime heat indices between 105 and 115 degrees. Day-to-day life remains a challenge for those living in the aftermath of Venezuela's dual earthquakes last week. Stephanie Hochstetter is with the World Food Program in Venezuela, telling UN reporters that many victims are living in public spaces and having trouble finding enough food to eat.
12: I'm speaking to you from La Guaira, one of the hardest hit areas after the back-to-back earthquakes that struck Venezuela last Wednesday. The situation here, as it can happen in any catastrophe of this magnitude, is devastating. One man I met yesterday told me, holding his three sons by the hand of 2 years, 4 years, and 5 years, that he had no shelter, no food, no water. The mother had been taken to the hospital in Caracas. They lost family members and neighbors, and it is just heartbreaking to see the despair.
10: And more on these stories at Town Hall.
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18: I'm Lauren Simonetti, and this is the Fox Business Report.
19: Stocks are mixed in afternoon trading, with the Dow on track for a new record high to kick off the new trading month and quarter, as investors digest comments from Fed Chair Kevin Warsh for clues about future interest rate moves. While speaking at a central bank conference in Portugal today, Warsh dodged questions about whether an interest rate hike is in the cards this month, but said that inflationary risks have eased since the last Fed meeting. Oil prices are slipping, with West Texas Intermediate crude at around $68 a barrel. The tech-heavy Nasdaq is swinging between gains and losses, with chip and memory stocks leading the tech sector lower after a blowout quarter. The Magnificent Seven big cap tech stocks are mostly higher, led by Meta and Microsoft. Shares of Meta are surging over 9%, following a report that it might plan to build a cloud business to sell excess AI computing capacity. That's your Fox Business Report. I'm Hillary Barsky, invested in you.
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23: Good afternoon, fellow investors, and thank you for joining me for our last episode of Invest Talk of the month, because today is Tuesday, June 30th, 2026, and we are about to dive in to the second half of the year. Before we go forward, I do want to mention and thank all those who participated in our wealth webinar today, Beyond the Yield. If you, for whatever reason, couldn't make it, it will be available at a later time on our YouTube channel. We had a great discussion about how you can position your portfolio for your income needs, and as always, answered finance and investment questions. With that being said, in just a bit, we will talk about today's market performance and run down those show topics. But why don't we kick it off by tackling a fresh caller question now?
24: Hey guys, calling in on a stock ticker MELI. Been accumulating it over the past 2 months. I know it's had a recent pullback and seems to have found some support. What do you attribute the recent pullback to? And do you believe that this is a good level to DCA into the stock? I'll wait and listen to your answer on the show. Appreciate everything you do. Thanks.
23: MELI is Mercado Libre, Inc. It looks like it's a Latin American e-commerce and fintech platform. So their business segments, looks like 44% of the revenue comes from consumer services, about 23% from financial services, then another 20% from credit, One thing I like right off the bat, you are getting international exposure here. About 21% of the revenue is from Argentina, 53% of the revenue is from Brazil, 22% of the revenue is from Mexico. Now, recently, looks like year to date, this name is down about 15.73%. I mean, it's down 35% over the past 52 weeks. And that's really in spite of revenue being up 49% year over year. I mean, it looks like they had their fastest growth since Q2 of 2022. And in fact, they beat estimates by 6.76%. I mean, total payment volume was up 50% year over year. Looks like gross merchandise volume was up 42% year over year. But it wasn't all good. For Q1 2026 earnings per share missed by 12%. 12%. Net income. Their operating income margin, down 600 basis points or 6% year over year. And that is one of the reasons why this thing dropped off. Now, not all companies give guidance. This one is not one that gives formal guidance. But what they did talk about was an increase in CapEx. And it looks like they also talked about a decrease in consensus earnings. So here's what you have here. You have a company that says it's going to spend more money at the same time that margins are falling. And if this was a one-off, okay, that'd be fine. This is in fact the fourth consecutive earnings per share miss. And put on top of that, you got some warnings about credit bubble risk because they have non-performing loan provisions doubling year over year. I don't know. It's tough, right? It is in a lot of ways, maybe think early Amazon, but focused on Latin America. It's the cheapest valuation it's been for the past couple years. I mean, it still sits at 35 times price to forward-looking earnings, but the average is 68.8 over the past 5 years. So it's cheaper than it has been, even if it's not cheap. And their fintech ecosystem, it's still growing. Looks like it was up 77% year over year in AUM growth. But I don't know, when you have this many consecutive misses in earnings, as well as informal guidance downward, a bit of a dangerous entry. I like the thoughts. I like the idea. I like the theme. But until I see better execution, I would hesitate to enter this name. That is Mercado Libre, ticker MELI. All right, folks, we had a great show yesterday where we looked into, you know, what the biggest risks are from this SpaceX IPO. We also answered a fresh listener question on the S&P 500. It was submitted via live call from a listener in St. Louis. Now, if you missed yesterday's episode, I encourage you to go check it out. And remember, the best way to never miss an episode of Invest Talk is to subscribe wherever you get your podcasts. Now, on to the matter at hand, which is our discussion today, our main focus point. Really focused on price targets. Specifically, JP Morgan, as well as others, raising their price target for the S&P 500. So we're going to dive in and talk about, you know, how are these built? Why do they move? And should they really drive your decisions? And if so, by how much? We also got another story on a discussion I saw in the Wall Street Journal about the, say, impending AI jobs apocalypse. Bit of a story about what happens if the U.S. decides to exit the USMCA, as the president is hinting. And should we have time at the end of the show, we will touch on gold, which has had a bit of a rough quarter. In fact, it's the worst quarter in more than a decade. We also have some voice bank calls ready to play, including one on Buckle Inc., ticker BKE, and another on the Vanguard Healthcare Index Fund ETF, that's ticker VHT. As well as some questions that came in from the comment section of the InvestTalk YouTube channel, and hopefully we hear from some of you live throughout the show. Okay, we're going into a quick break. Please remember, you can call anytime and leave your questions on the InvestTalk voice bank. In fact, if you're listening via our live stream or on AM 1220 in the Bay Area, give me a call now at 888-99-CHART. When we come back, we'll talk about today's market activity.
0: 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And Luke Guerrero is here taking your questions live. 888-99-CHART.
23: Let's talk a little bit about the market before we move any further, because Q2 is over. So how did we do to finish out the month? Looks like stocks finished a bit higher, not far from best levels. The best index, though, was the NASDAQ, up 1.52%. S&P up 79 basis points. Small caps up 46. The Dow was up about 26 basis points on the day. In fact, it looks like the S&P and NASDAQ actually closed out their best quarters in 6 years. Think about that. On the back of what is happening since February, Q2 2026 was the best quarter for the S&P and NASDAQ in 6 years. Diving a bit deeper, looks like semis, tech hardware, multis, building products, ag chemicals, the best performers on the day. Big tech did actually pretty well today. You saw something that you've seen for really quite some time, as we've had these big breadth concerns, is the equal weight S&P lagged the cap weighted index, in this case by almost 1%. Looks like it was about 80 basis points relatively lower, still positive, actually just barely negative on the day. You know, you saw software mix, a theme that we've continued to see. But really the worst hit names, medtech, trucking, food and beverages, staple retailers, telecoms, insurers, energy. You had more than anything a bit of the rotation that we've seen really on pause to end out the month. You had treasuries weaker. That's going to propel growthy names. You had the dollar index up 10 basis points. You had gold finishing pretty flat after having really a horrible quarter. And you had crude oil down 1.8% on the day, and that's in spite of it gaining about 2+% to start the week yesterday. Again, a bit of reversal. Momentum did really well today, but frankly, not really much that drove it. I mean, semis were broadly higher. You look at the SOX, it had its best quarter since its inception, going back all the way to 1993. But other than that, I mean, not much really going on. The market, for the most part, I would say waiting to see what happens in the rest of the week. I mean, you have Warsh's remarks on Wednesday. You have non-farm payrolls on Thursday. If I had to guess, I would say probably this economic data continues to hint at what we've seen recently, which is a solid macro backdrop with another 100,000 plus in payroll growth. And then you look at the corporate front. I mean, you have Q2 earnings season, which is expected to deliver its second straight quarter of 20% plus growth. And you can understand why maybe the comparisons to a dot-com bubble don't really manifest themselves, because you have tailwinds from all this CapEx boom, all this oil actually showing itself in not just top line revenue, but also bottom line earnings. Let's talk a little bit about what happened today on the macro front. Looks like June's consumer confidence came in at 91.2. That was a bit below consensus, but better than what we saw in May. You had May JOLTS job openings at 7.594 million. A little bit higher, but really pretty much no change from 7.585 million the previous month. You have the quits rate unchanged. And then on manufacturing, you had Chicago PMI dropped to 56.7 because you saw declines in new orders and production. But really, again, just a waiting game. We get ISM manufacturing and ADP private payrolls and May construction spending on Wednesday, and then June employment report, initial claims, and May factory orders. Going to cap out the week on Thursday. Notice I said cap out the week because the market is closed on Friday. Let's keep things moving and get to a question that came in earlier to our YouTube comment section from SSJ Baller, and it says, looking to consolidate my energy stocks. I'm looking to consolidate my energy stocks. Which should I keep? WMB, TRG, PEQT. I already own Exxon. My total energy percentage is less than 22% of my portfolio. Well, here's what I will say first. Okay. Every weighting, every sector weighting is always on or should always be on a relative basis, right? You're not just picking these numbers out of nowhere when you're making sector allocations. A great starting point is how is the market allocated? If we look at the S&P 500, which again is just large caps, market cap weighted, large caps, energy weight is 3%. So you are already nearly 20% overweight the market. A couple months ago, that's great. Recently, drawdown on oil, not so good. This is how you get asymmetrically exposed to certain risks. Now these companies are a bit different, right? Williams Companies is WMB. That's a natural gas and pipeline infrastructure company. TRGP is Targa Resources. So think NGL gathering, processing. Then you got EQT. It's a name that we like. It's a natural gas E&P producer. It's the largest natural gas producer in the United States. We actually hold that for clients. And amongst those three, I mean, it's the cheapest comparatively. Imagine you hold Exxon. You know, we actually talked about on the webinar, some of the reasons why we are reducing some of our exposure to oil weights. As a spoiler, I mean, you had this huge move in oil that isn't probably not going to sustainably lead to higher revenues over the next couple quarters in spite of everything hitting the fan since February, I would say. But taking a look at these three names, I think that you can't comparatively say, okay, I already hold Exxon. What should I do with these others? Because these are natural gas and NGL names. These are all pretty similar in terms of exposure. I think of the three, obviously I like EQT because we hold it for clients. I'm a big proponent of infrastructure names, pipelines, especially in natural gas, as you have us trying to export some of these fuels externally outside of the United States. So if I had to choose, I would certainly think that you would need to meaningfully reduce your exposure given your dramatic overweight. And really, I think trimming from all three of these, if four names equal 22% of your weight in your portfolio, would probably be a good idea. Well, guys, our 24/7 InvestTalk voice bank never closes, meaning you can leave your finance and investment question absolutely anytime. Could be now, could be in an hour, could be 3 a.m. It doesn't matter. You know the number, 888-99-CHART.
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2: I'm Dan Loney with Your Money Now. Trump accounts, the tax advantage investment accounts set up by the White House, will debut on July 4th. The accounts are for families with kids under the age of 18, and any child born between 2025 and 2028 will have $1,000 donated by the federal government, with families able to contribute up to $5,000 a year. The accounts then turn into a traditional IRA when the child turns 18. Overall mortgage demand flattened last week as interest rates continued to hover in a narrow range. The Mortgage Bankers Association reports that the average interest rate for a 30-year fixed decreased to 6.57% from 6.59%. Applications to refinance a home loan fell 1% for the week and were 9% higher than the same week 1 year ago. Markets continue to be mixed. The Dow Industrial Average is up slightly. The NASDAQ is now down by about 100 points. And that is Your Money Now.
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0: In the early days, InvestTalk was Jerry Klein and Steve Peasley. Now the torch has been passed and a new generation of hosts is on the job. Justin Klein and Luke Guerrero. So when you've got finance and investment questions, don't forget to call InvestTalk. 888-99-CHART.
23: Obviously, there's been a lot going on in the news, and we've seen the market continue to shrug off a lot of geopolitical issues. But one thing that probably hasn't gotten much attention is the fact that tomorrow, the U.S., Mexico, and Canada are expected to declare that they will not extend the USMCA, which is the U.S.-Mexico-Canada trade agreement. Now, it's a procedural step. It is part of a multi-year, in fact, six-year sunset review process that was actually built into the deal. And so for now, it's a bit of symbolism, but that matters. And the consequences of that are pretty real. Right now, this agreement governs about $1.8 trillion in annual trade across North America. Before 2020, it was NAFTA, right? And then it was renegotiated by Trump himself. And when he negotiated it, he hailed it as the fairest, this is a quote, fairest, most balanced, and beneficial trade agreement we have ever signed. But now he wants to blow it up because the U.S. goods trade deficit with Mexico actually expanded, largely because his own China tariff pushed supply chains into Mexico. So what happens if we all decide, you know what, we're done here? It's not like it ends tomorrow. It actually starts a 10-year clock. During this 10-year period, there are attempts to make revisions, and if nothing is agreed to by all parties in 10 years, well, the entire trade pact will expire on July 1st of 2036. In this process, about a review session will happen each year. The U.S. can also pull out with 6 months notice at any time. This leads to kind of the worst thing that tends to affect markets, right? Markets want to know what is going on. There's a reason why volatility peaks in election years. It's because then uncertainty is at its highest. And with this, meaning that the U.S. can pull out any 6 months, the uncertainty may chill cross-border investment. If you're a car company and you're deciding where to put a multi-billion dollar plant, and you don't know whether you're going to get tariff-free access to the U.S. market in 10 years, let alone 6 months, you're going to wait. And I mentioned automotive because, I mean, this is really ground zero here. The U.S. is demanding that all North American-built vehicles contain 50% U.S.-specific content, which would push total regional content requirements to about 82%. I mean, that's massive. It would essentially force automakers to source the vast majority of their components from within North America, with half from the U.S. specifically. And understandably, other governments are saying, well, hold on a second. Let's take a pause here. But the consequences, I mean, they extend beyond autos. You got agriculture, you got energy, you got manufacturing. All of these services flow under the USMCA umbrella. Mexico is and has been for a long time the U.S.'s largest trading partner. Guess who second is? Canada. Meaning that if the agreement degrades or expires, every product crossing those borders faces new costs, new compliance, but again, most importantly, new uncertainty. And here's what concerns me the most. The U.S., Mexico, the rest of the world broadly agree on the problems. Declining U.S. manufacturing jobs, falling U.S. content and vehicles. Chinese goods are being transshipped through Mexico. But instead of fixing the agreement, the approach seems more designed to extract maximum leverage through uncertainty. So if you're thinking about all of these companies, all these sectors, understand that the risk is, yes, sector specific, but it's pretty economically broad. Parts suppliers, Mexican manufacturing companies, obviously facing the most direct exposure, but it ripples through supply chains and can ripple through your portfolio. Let's keep things moving and drop in a fresh listener question now.
8: Hi, this is Brayton from Central California. I'm calling in. Appreciate you guys' show and everything you guys do. I was hoping I could get you guys to look at Mosaic Company, ticker is MOS. I've had it for a while. It's just been kind of grinding down lower. I was wondering if you guys thought this was a chance for it to turn around or pick up more here or just sell it and move on. I appreciate it. Thank you, guys.
23: MOS is a name that we used to get a lot of calls on. We don't get as many calls on it recently, but what they do is they produce and market phosphate, potash crop nutrients, and fertilizers. They operate internationally. About 36% of their revenue comes from the U.S. 39% of their revenue comes from Brazil. And so they get international exposure with a lot of their revenue coming from outside of the Western Hemisphere as well. Now, diving into earnings, looks like last quarter revenue was up 14% year-over-year. Earnings per share beat by 3.8%. You actually had a margin contraction, though, from about 18.7% in December 2022 to about 4.5% this year, supposed to contract further to 2.1%. Guidance at the same time is talking about cost increases. And you have an EPS consensus cut to 41.42 from 48.14. What you're seeing here, the reason why it's falling is because results are poor and guidance is poor. Markets are forward-looking. Until you see some sort of turn in the fertilizer market in general, I doubt you're going to see a turn in this specific name. That is Mosaic Company, ticker MOS. On the next Invest Talk, we'll look into this story, the half-year scoreboard. A look at what actually worked in the first half of 2026 versus what the consensus predicted in January. It's going to be great for humility about forecasts and a setup for second-half positioning. That's tomorrow. For now, I'm Luke Guerrero, ready to take your calls anytime at 888-99-CHART.
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10: With SRN News, I'm Bob Agnew in Washington. Iran says that a ship using a route that was not approved by that country has become grounded in the Strait of Hormuz. That announcement today on media stations in Tehran, apparently an effort to underscore the fact that Iran believes itself to actually control the strait, and that's something that is disputed by most international observers because they say that it has previously been an international waterway. A massive persistent heat dome is gripping the U.S., placing more than 120 million Americans under extreme heat alerts heading into the July 4th holiday weekend. Scorching temperatures and suffocating humidity sweeping across the central, mid-Atlantic, and eastern states, bringing daytime heat indices between 105 and 115 degrees. Things are mixed on Wall Street. The Dow right now up 32 points. This is SRN News.
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23: Anytime someone raises a price target, it understandably raises eyebrows. And JP Morgan is definitely one of the big fish out there. And they raised their S&P 500 year-end target to 7,800. Now you may be thinking, oh, well, this probably doesn't happen too often. Well, you'd be wrong. This is the third time they have changed in 3 months. In March, when the Iran war was starting, escalating, everyone was panicking. Well, they cut it to 7,200. In April, when the ceasefire gave a little bit of breathing room to markets, well, they decided, let's bump it back up to 7,600. And now it's 7,800. And it seems like it's a huge swing for what, right? You had a 600-point swing from the trough to peak in a single quarter from a single company. And that should really tell you pretty much everything you need to know about the value of Wall Street price targets. Because, you know, I want to be direct, because I think this really matters. Price targets are not predictions. They are narratives that analysts put out,

what analysts are projecting. And are investors going to pay multiples that the analyst assumes it will? I mean, look at the inputs. Q1 earnings grew about 28.9% year over year. That's insane. Q4 of last year grew 14. Q2 is expected to grow at 22. A lot of the reasons why is this AI CapEx boom, right? You got Microsoft, you got Meta, you got Alphabet, you got Amazon. They're spending over $500 billion on data centers, on GPU, on infrastructure. And that legitimately does flow into revenue for the companies that make these products, your chip makers, your memory makers, the entire AI supply chain. It has been probably the single most powerful earnings driver in recent memory. But here's where I want to push back a little bit. In this prediction, JP Morgan's own note warned, and I quote, speculative momentum trading in secondary AI stocks has become so extreme that the market is at risk of a reversal and continues to face a higher probability of a flash crash. Read that again. The same report that says the S&P is going to 7,800 also says there's a high probability of a flash crash. Now, those aren't contradictory. The index can, in fact, hit 7,800 and have a 5% crash along the way, but it's the kind of fine print that gets ignored when people make stories in the media about what number this is. When this goes on CNBC, they don't read that little fine print. Now, the reason these targets whipsaw so much is also important to know. They follow the market, not the other way around. When stocks fell in March, JP Morgan cut. When they recovered, they raised. When the stock rallied further, they raised it again. It's common sense, and it's common across every major firm. Price targets are lagging indicators of sentiment. They are not leading indicators of returns. Strategists are and will continue to be under enormous institutional pressure not to be too far from the current price in either direction. Too bearish, and you look like you're freaking out. Too bullish, you look like you're being reckless. So targets cluster near current levels, and they drift in the direction that the market is already moving. The honest truth is that nobody, not JP Morgan, not Goldman, not any strategist on Wall Street, has a reliable method for knowing where the S&P 500 will be on December 31st. If you look at the academic research, CXO Advisory Group actually tracked the accuracy of 68 market strategists over more than 6,000 forecasts. Doesn't look good for them. They found their aggregate accuracy 47%, meaning you could sit at your desk, on your couch, stand in your kitchen, you could flip a coin, and you'd have a higher probability of being correct. Now, I think one thing that you can take away from this is the scenario analysis, right? JP Morgan has scenario analysis. It's actually a bit useful because they're laying out their various cases. In this blue sky case, the Iran peace holds, earnings accelerate, multiples expand. They have a base case. They talk about earnings growth, multiples holding. They have a downside case. And these ranges is where the real information lives. You have to, as with everything, dive into the reports to actually get something out of it. The point estimate itself, that's theater. But the scenarios that they discuss are where you can actually glean information. Now I'm picking on JP Morgan, but the reality is, seven other firms also raised their price targets. Polymarket puts the probability of hitting 7,800 at 59%. I mean, the S&P is up about 8% year to date, about 16% from its March 30th lows. You still have tech and semis leading on a historic tear in the consumer while bifurcated in that K-shaped economy we keep talking about and being a bit more value conscious, still spending according to all data that I've seen. So what do you actually do with this 7,800 number? Honestly, nothing different from what you should have been doing all along. If your allocation is right for what you're trying to achieve, your timeline, your risk tolerance, just because somebody raises their price target should not change your behavior. Now, if you're underexposed to equities and you're waiting for permission to buy, understand price targets, they aren't permission. They're marketing.
And if you're overexposed and looking for confirmation,

0: information that it's safe to stay that way, a bullish target is probably the most dangerous kind of reassurance you can get. Keep in mind, whenever you see these things, what the express purpose is. And for price targets, the express purpose isn't giving you a prediction. All right, let's swing back to the InvestTalk voice bank, 888-99-CHART.
1: 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Bye.
0: Okie doke. 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Top holdings are names you'd be familiar with. Eli Lilly at 12.15%. Johnson & Johnson 8.84%. AbbVie 6%. And in true Vanguard fashion, cheap, about 9 basis points. The iShares Global Healthcare ETF tracks a global healthcare sector index. They have actually fewer holdings than the U.S. only index, but similar top line names. I mean, Eli Lilly, a bit smaller weight, 11.42, Johnson & Johnson, 7.11, AbbVie, 4.94. But anytime you get international exposure, anytime you get emerging market exposure, you are going to get a higher expense ratio, and that is the case here because IXJ sits at about 40 basis points. And this fund is about 70% U.S., about 30% international. Now, these two funds, I mean, generally going to have very similar correlations. Volatility is going to be very similar as well. The differences you're probably going to get in return, I mean, if you look at a 10-year annualized return, it looks like VHT's up about 7.44%, IXJ's about 6.14%. We do know that over the past decade, U.S. assets have outperformed international assets. Now, that has turned recently, but looking at a past performance is certainly going to lead to that. Now, I would say they win on different things. VHT, much deeper in diversification, even though it's just in the U.S. So you're going to get those small cap medical devices. You're going to get those biotech startups. It's cheaper. I like the small and mid cap exposure as well. And you get a bit higher yield from that portfolio because of the primary U.S. exposure. At the same time, you know, you get lower volatility with IXJ. You get international exposure. Obviously, Novo Nordisk is one of the big names in there internationally. They have they're the huge GLP-1 competitor to Lilly. If you don't have any international exposure, I think IXJ might be the way to go. But overall, I think VHT is probably the better core holding because of where it tilts on the size spectrum. And of course, it does it for Vanguard cheap. Thanks for the call. So the Wall Street Journal decided they would bring together three economists and discuss what the impact of AI was going to be on jobs. I reviewed it, and honestly, it was probably the most honest conversation about AI and employment I've heard all year, precisely because they couldn't agree. There was an optimist who saw AI as really just a tool that reshapes work in multiple directions. So you're automating some tasks, complementing others, creating entirely new categories of expertise. I mean, you know, if you look at the labor market generally, you do have a drawdown in some areas, but you also have a 250,000 data scientists, jobs that literally didn't exist without computers. So his view is if we handle this well, unemployment won't rise substantially, though more people may choose not to work. Then you had a pessimist. Thinks we're entering a completely new economic paradigm, like the Industrial Revolution, but in reverse. Since in the 1800s, labor has been really the scarce resource. If AI can perform both cognitive and physical functions on a human level, well, labor stops being scarce. His opinion was labor share of income currently around 60% drops below 50 in our lifetimes, maybe even lower, meaning we may need to create entirely new systems of income distribution. Then you have the pragmatist push back on both extremes. Most jobs in real life, they're messy. They don't have the clean inputs and outputs that Silicon Valley optimizes for, and because of that, there's a taste for human interaction that AI's biggest advocates dismiss. Those are the three core opinions. My take, probably the pragmatist is right. Certainly right about the next 5 to 10 years. I think the optimist is probably right about the next 10 to 20 years. And maybe in the long run, the longest of long runs, the pessimist might be right. I mean, the immediate disruption definitely going to hit the laptop professions, your call centers, your middle management, legal, financial work. I mean, you look at the developing world where back office jobs are done by lower paid workers, that's especially vulnerable. But as with everything, I mean, new categories of work, they're gonna emerge. And we can't currently imagine, just as nobody in the early 1800s could have imagined getting paid to do a radio show or share opinions about technology with someone 3,000 miles away, or podcast, or do wealth webinars. I mean, things change. Interestingly enough, the one place where everybody actually agreed, probably something you should focus on is a little bit scary, is AI's risk to political systems. I mean, the technology favors a flood of information more than coming to conclusions about accuracy. I mean, that's the risk that doesn't really show up in the jobs data. But as we've seen with tech, social media algorithms, impressions, that can really affect where policy is made. But this is about investing. I would say for investors, we tend to focus on a little bit of sectors, few areas where there can be effects, but the labor market implications, I mean, it flows across everything. Companies that help workers adapt, your education, your training, your workforce management, they have a structural tailwind from this. You can scale better. Automation? Absolutely. Not just talking about, you know, your typical factory automation, but look at how Anthropic is deploying and other companies are trying to deploy directly in companies that need these technologies. They're building the infrastructure already for whatever the labor market is going to become. I think that the one thing these three agree upon, and I agree upon as well, is that there is a transition coming. It's probably going to be messy, but understanding the companies that are going to benefit from that transition, but more importantly, lay the infrastructure, that's how you're going to get the greatest returns. This is Invest Talk. I'm Luke Guerrero. We have one goal here, and that's to help you achieve your financial freedom. Our work continues after this break. It's our final break, so get your questions in now at 888-99-CHART.
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5: Tony with Your Money Now. A big merger in the grocery store industry today. Kroger is set to acquire Giant Eagle for $1.65 billion. Kroger CEO Greg Foran says this helps move his company into attractive markets that are adjacent to the ones his stores are already in. Shares of Constellation Brands are down slightly, despite posting a quarterly beat. Earnings per share came in at $3.43. The company did say, though, that it did a good job despite a cost-conscious consumer. Lamborghini has revealed a new hybrid performance vehicle of its Urus SUV. The auto manufacturer is calling the vehicle the fastest super SUV in the world. The vehicle is a plug-in hybrid electric vehicle, which means it'll have a gas-powered engine as well as a plug to charge in a battery pack for improved electrical performance. Wall Street stocks remain mixed at this hour. The Dow Industrial Average is slightly higher. The NASDAQ is off more than 100. And that is your money.
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11: Hello, Jesse and Luke. This is Paul from Gaithersburg, Maryland, calling. Today I have a question about the Buckle Inc. BKE. Eyeing the stock because it always has some waves going up and down, and right now technically it looks very bad, but I think the financials have not changed of this company, and it pays a very good dividend, and I'm eyeing to find a good entry point. I think maybe 10% lower than right now at around $35-$36 could be a good entry point. What do you think? Is it a good time to accumulate or start a position in the Buckle Inc.? I'm interested to know your thoughts, and thank you so much. Have a good day. Bye-bye.
0: Buckle Inc., ticker BKE, is actually a name that we hold in one of our strategies that is a bit income-focused. And I mean, it currently has a dividend yield about 3%. So it's a pretty solid dividend yield. It's been near 3% over the past 5 years. So what they are is a specialty retailer. So they sell apparel, denim, footwear, and accessories. They have about 450 stores all over the place, about 42 states. But most of their focus is on malls, brick and mortars. You know, they don't really have much of an online retail presence. Now, year to date, they're down about 21%. For the past 52 weeks, they're down about 7%. You know, this is an interesting one. Let me start by saying I like this name. We do like this name. And it has a bit of a interesting past couple months because they reported earnings on May 2nd. And revenue was up 6.1% year over year. And earnings beat by 35%. Net income was up 33% year over year. Comparable sales up 5.1%. Online revenue, which they've been working on, up 2.8%. I mean, online revenue has now gotten to $47 million for the quarter, meaning the full year, they're probably closer to $160. I mean, that's becoming a big portion of their revenue. It's now 16.5% of their sales. Operating margins at 20%. I mean, recently net margin, it's been stable. It's contracted from where it was in the middle of the pandemic at 19.7. It's down to about 16.2 now. But I mean, costs are rising across the board, but not in a way that I think is a bit worrisome. And they also have $266 million in cash, as well as $57.6 million investments. They got zero debt. They have CapEx that's growing, but not crazy. I mean, it's only like 60 to 65 million over the year. And the dividend's been really consistent with a payout ratio that is pretty reasonable. So what's going on? Why did it get cut? I mean, they have a little bit of issues with litigation expenses that margins did compress, albeit a bit slowly. Slower than you'd expect for this type of drop off to lead it to be down 14.5% over the past 5 years. I mean, it's currently sitting below its average valuation, but there's a lot that's great about this company. It's debt free, 10 times PDE, solid dividend. It's generating 20% operating margins in a tough retail environment. I mean, it's one of the most capital efficient specialty retailers in the US, and they have a 75-year track record of paying special dividends. I don't know. It's boring. It's a boring, boring business. But to me, it seems deeply undervalued at this point, which is one of the reasons why we hold it for our clients. That is Buckle Inc., ticker BKE. Well, folks, that does it for the month of June. I'm Luke Guerrero, and this completes another episode of Invest Talk. And as always, Justin and I thank you for listening and encourage you to tell your friends and family members about our free podcast downloads. I also want to remind you that if you happen to miss our newest Invest Talk Wealth webinar today, Beyond the Yield, it will be available soon on our YouTube channel, and I encourage you to go check it out. 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
12: 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Because such advice is rendered solely on an individual basis and at times will require that the investor review a prospectus before investing. 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
14: This Constitution will ensure that the government can't take those rights away from you. 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
15: 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Join Larry Elder, Haley Correo, Alex Marlowe, and Larry O'Connor. 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
18: News this hour at Town Hall. I'm Bob Agnew in Washington. Federal Reserve Chairman Kevin Warsh has signaled that while inflation risks have eased a bit in recent weeks, the Fed remains committed to bringing prices back to the 2% long-term target.
19: We're going to deliver price stability in the U.S. That's what this committee has signed up to do. And our objective is to do that. The tactics, the strategy, and the rest, that's still to come.
18: During a central bankers conference, Warsh said that the Fed will also stay free of political influence.
19: We've been an independent central bank for a very long time. We're going to be an independent central bank at this moment, and you're going to see no changes on that.
18: Warsh may find himself coming under some pressure from the White House to try and keep inflation lower and also lower interest rates. The World Food Program has delivered aid to quake-affected areas in Venezuela, and a Jordanian team rescued a toddler in Caracas.
20: The UN Food Agency says they're distributing aid to thousands of Venezuelans affected by the June 24 earthquake, including in La Guaira, one of the most affected areas, where workers distributed food aid to residents on Wednesday. The WPF said also that they've completed a first distribution for 1,200 people. The agency adds they aim to reach 500,000 in the next 3 months.
18: That is correspondent Charles De La Desma reporting. The price you pay for your morning cup of coffee might just be on the way down.
21: Nestle may reduce coffee prices for consumers as bean costs decline, a senior company executive said Tuesday. The company will consider lower bean prices when setting retail prices, a potential boost to consumers seeking some relief from high coffee prices in recent years. Coffee prices rose sharply in 2024 and reached record highs in 2025 after adverse weather affected supplies.
18: That is Bill Alexander reporting on Wall Street. It's a mixed bag right now. The Dow is up by 62 points. The NASDAQ struggling. It's down 112. More from townhall.com.
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18: She's back. Serena Williams returning to Wimbledon yesterday.
23: 23-time Grand Slam champion Serena Williams lost in the first round at Wimbledon in her first professional singles match in nearly 4 years. The 44-year-old Williams displayed the same powerful serve and heavy ground strokes that won her 7 Wimbledon titles. But 87th-ranked and 20-year-old Maya Joint from Australia via Michigan won more of the big points.
24: I don't know what just happened, to be honest.
23: Joint says she didn't get much sleep up until 2 a.m. just thinking about the match and Serena Williams.
24: She has such an aura. She's such a legend.
23: I'm Ed Donahue.
18: Mexican health authorities report 3 people died of asphyxiation during celebrations in downtown Mexico City. Thousands of people have flocked there Tuesday night to celebrate the national team's victory over Ecuador, securing a place in the World Cup round of 16. Breaking news and analysis at Town Hall.
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3: I'm Maria Bartiromo, and this is the Fox Business Report. The major averages are mixed to kick off a new month of trading in the second half of the year. The Dow is advancing and on track for its 20th record close of the year. However, the tech-heavy NASDAQ appears to be losing steam as chip stocks lag after notching blockbuster gains in the second quarter. Investors are also digesting new Fed Chair Kevin Warsh's remarks at a central bank conference in Portugal. Warsh declined to say whether an interest rate hike would be announced at the central bank's meeting this month, although he did say that inflationary risks have eased since the last Fed meeting. Tech is the worst performing sector while financials are gaining, and payroll processing company ADP says that private employers increased payrolls by 98,000 in June, less than expected, but still in the range of a healthy job market. Thursday morning, the Labor Department will release the key jobs report for June. That's your Fox Business Report. I'm Hillary Barsky, invested in you.
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5: 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His article

0: Now app. He's president of Gunderson Capital Management. Here is professional money manager, Bill Gunderson.
1: And welcome to the Wednesday, July the 1st edition of the Best Stocks Now show with professional money manager Bill Gunderson. You know, we had a pretty big sell-off at the beginning of the market, and guess what? It is climbing back, not quite back to even, but it's made up a lot of lost ground on this first day of the third quarter of 2026. And we saw all that window dressing taking place in the last week of the year. Those are the big mutual funds and the institutions buying up the winners. So it looks like they held the winners of the whole quarter, when in reality, many of them were bought within the last week or two of the quarter to create an illusion, of course. The NASDAQ right now is down 97 points. It was down 290 at the open, so it looks like the winners are being bought again. The NASDAQ is at 26,115. The Dow is up 13 right now, 52,332. Wow, those are some lofty numbers. I can remember not that long ago when the Dow was 10,000, 12,000, 13, now it's 52,000. The S&P down 11 to 74.87. Gold is up $64 an ounce. That's the best move in gold in quite some time. And oil is clear down to $68 per barrel, and the 10-year is clear up to 4.48%. So welcome to today's Best Stocks Now show with professional money manager Bill Gunderson, president of Gunderson Capital Management, and I'm here with Barry Kite, our chartered financial analyst and certified financial planner. The Dow was up a quarter of a point yesterday. The NASDAQ had a huge day yesterday. The memory stocks and the chip stocks on the last day of the quarter exploding to the upside. Oil stocks remain very weak. Oil was down almost 1% yesterday. Oil is clear down under 69 right now. And Bitcoin is well under 60,000 right now. So as always, you have the haves and the have-nots in the market. And you want to try to be, of course, in the haves. We're looking for some heat this weekend, Barry. I don't know about down Charleston way, but 100 degrees is forecast for tomorrow in New York City. 100 degrees.
2: Yeah, you got that double heat dome, whatever that means, whatever the double heat dome means. But that's well, what you've got coming up. I've heard of a heat dome. I haven't heard of a double heat dome.
1: That doesn't sound good.
2: Good luck.
1: Whatever it is. Yeah.
2: No.
1: There's no escaping a double heat dome. One, you can escape, but two, I just go down by the river. I'm a few blocks from the river. That's about 25 degrees cooler on the river with that huge breeze coming up the river. U.S. issues an emergency order for the largest power grid as record heat nears. Well, never mind the people. What about the data centers? We need to worry about the data centers, keeping them cool. We don't want to lose all that information that they've been storing on us, Barry. And now they'll be doing it from outer space, buying from outer space with Elon Musk's data center circling the globe at some point in time. Trump administration declared a power emergency Tuesday for PJM interconnection, which I believe is Jersey, Pennsylvania, Maryland. I think that's what that stands for. The largest U.S. energy grid. Oh, it powers a little bit. Skyscrapers as far as the eye can see, ahead of a dangerous heat wave that threatens to strain electricity infrastructure. PJM submitted a formal request for the action on June 29th, warning of an imminent electricity reliability emergency amid temperatures forecast to exceed 100 degrees. This summer is proving to be a challenge for the U.S. power system. Last month, the Department of Energy issued an emergency order authorizing the deployment of backup generation resources in PJM to help mitigate blackouts. Will it be the summer of blackouts? I don't know. Let's hope not. I want to get my Amazon packages on time. Now, let's go back to the beginning of this quarter. The S&P caps the strongest quarter since 2020. And let's not forget that the S&P started off with a horrible sell-off that looked pretty ugly. And it had a lot of people scared about the market. And it was reeling. And it was looking very horrible. And we came along at that point in time. I'm going to go back here and find the article. The market moves so fast, we forget about all that happened. Now here we are at the beginning of the third quarter. But if you go back to the beginning of the first quarter, we had a rough start to the second quarter of this year. We had a strong finish.
2: Oh, yeah.
1: But we had a very, very rough start. And
2: you wrote that article on April 6th, Bill. Remember,
1: Yeah. Okay. This is a most compelling buy opportunity. That was on April 6th of the quarter, and the quarter was off to a horrible start. Just 6 days into the quarter, it looked horrible. And I came forward with the article, my fourth big market call, maybe fifth. I said, I believe the market is forming a major bottom, presenting a compelling buying opportunity this recent volatility. I also said that earnings growth remains robust, with S&P 500 2026 Q1 estimates at 13.2. It actually came in at about 23 when all was said and done. And I also emphasized how the forward PE for the S&P 500 at that time had compressed to 19.8, which is below its five-year average, while earnings estimates were soaring to record highs. I also said that there was significant upside potential in the S&P 500 with the target of 7,400 all the way up to 8,300. If multiples start to contract again, even as risk like high oil and rates persist. And it was true. I mean, earnings, at the end of the day, earnings won out. Not the Strait of Hormuz, not the fear of inflation, not soaring oil prices. Earnings won out. And that turned out to be one of the biggest calls that I've ever made. And that makes it 5 for 5 along the way. And how did the market do since that call? Well, I just read the article here today from Seeking Alpha. The S&P caps the strongest quarter since 2020. Here's what drove the rally. The benchmark index gained nearly 15% in the second quarter and is now up nearly 10% year to date. Despite a historic oil shock, escalating U.S.-Iran tensions, higher-for-longer interest rate concerns, and lingering questions about the AI boom, markets pushed higher as semiconductor stocks powered the rally on optimism that artificial intelligence will drive corporate earnings growth. Technology was the top-performing sector in the S&P 500 during the quarter, advancing more than 43% in the second quarter. And then you got a big gap down to the second-best-performing index, which was the industrials. They were up 14.5, which is paltry compared to the 43% of the sector. The financials were up 8.6, healthcare was up 8.2, real estate was up 7.8, consumer discretionary 7.6, and energy was down 13% for the second quarter of 2026. The Magnificent Seven gained nearly 11%. They were not really the leaders in the market. It was more of the... You had to be more specific with stocks like SanDisk, up 258% during that period of time.
2: Golly.
1: Micron up 242% during that period of time. Marvell up 201% during that period of time. So far, we're 3 for 3. We own all three. AMD, 186%, 4 for 4. And Dell Technologies up 162%, 5 for 5. The only one we didn't own was Intel, which was up 216% during the second quarter of 2026. What will the third quarter bring? Well, you know what? We take it a day at a time. I cannot look into a crystal ball and tell you where this quarter will end. That's all I know is the conditions that we began this quarter with 90 days ago are still in place today. The charts are still fairly strong, but there's been some big profits made and there's some weak knees in the market right now.
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7: I'm Dan Loney with Your Money Now. Fed Chair Kevin Warsh spoke at the ECB Forum in Portugal today, and he declined to give any signal on what the central bank may do at its next FOMC meeting later this month. He did note that inflation was too high. Warsh added that some of his appointments for the task forces he recently announced will be made next week. Second quarter sales for General Motors off 4.2% year over year as demand for its electric vehicles and Chevy Silverado pickup decline. And sales in the first half of the year are off 7% from a year ago at 1.3 million. GM shares are down around 2%. Shares of food maker General Mills up 7.5%. It posted a beat in it this quarter. Per share profit was 95 cents with revenue of $4.61 billion. The maker of Bisquick and Cheerios also announced plans to generate $3 billion in cumulative cost savings through fiscal year 2030. Markets are mixed at this hour. The Dow Industrial Average is up more than 50 points. The NASDAQ is down more than 50. That's Your Money.
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0: And welcome back here to the second quarter of today's Best Stocks Now show. Well, there were the haves and the have-nots, obviously, during the second quarter of 2026. There were a lot more have-nots than there were haves. That's just, I guess we're getting greater disparity in everything in these days, right? Barry, is the rich are getting richer and the poor are getting poorer, and there's the less rich and there's more poor. And, well, it's kind of doing that in the stock market. There's more mediocre stocks than I've ever seen. Yeah, go ahead.
1: Yeah, where's the growth? I mean, as you've mentioned, where's the growth been? I mean, the growth's been in a very, very narrow, as you've mentioned, part of the market. And you know, if you weren't in that part of the market, then you didn't participate very well during these last couple of quarters. I mean, it's just simple as that. I think the NASDAQ had one of its best quarters. I think it was up over 20% for the quarter. And you know, frankly, you needed to be in the memory names. You needed to be in some of the chip names, some of the AI adjacent names. You needed to stay away from software. You know, I mean,
0: yeah.
1: And if you didn't, if you're in a more indexed approach, or you know, you may not have participated quite as much
0: at all. And as I look at the worst performers of this past quarter, T-Mobile down 21.6%. Anything telecom, AT&T, Verizon, T-Mobile, and of course now, you know, Elon Musk wants to get into that business with his Starlink, is it?
1: Starlink, right.
0: Beaming down mobile phone. That's just not a very good business. It's a very competitive business. So anything telecom service, not a good place to be. PDD was down 22.5%. China had an awful quarter, just absolutely grotesque. And if you look at a chart of FXI, which is the China index, it looks horrible. Your Alibabas, your PDDs, your Tencent holdings, all this and that, awful. Netflix down 23%. There's another one. Streaming has become a commodity. And the cost of producing new material is not cheap. It's very expensive. Netflix has a horrible, horrible quarter, down 23%. How about MicroStrategy, down 28.4%? Anything associated with crypto, which we absolutely hate, at least me as a money manager, detest cryptocurrency. Strategy was down 28.4%. And even a guy like Michael Saylor, who said never sell Bitcoin, is having to sell Bitcoin to raise funds because he's taken such a huge loss. The biggest unrealized loss in the history of Wall Street belongs to MicroStrategy, or Strategy. He changed the name to Strategy because he has a strategy. Never sell Bitcoin. Well, now he's changing the strategy, only if it's getting slaughtered and you need to raise cash. And here's another example.
1: You need the cash. Yeah.
0: You could say, yeah, the tech stock or the tech sector led the market, but take away the software sector. Their input was down 39.2% during the quarter. I remember when Microsoft tried to buy into it. Intuit owns MailChimp. We use MailChimp to send out our alerts on the mark. And, of course, with their TurboTax, I got to believe that AI is able to help quite a bit these days with doing your income taxes online. And all the other software stocks, most of them, with a few exceptions. Adobe got clobbered. Intuit got clobbered. Palantir had a lousy quarter. Salesforce, horrible. What's the other one? ServiceNow, horrible, horrible. Workday, horrible. Because they're on the other side of this whole AI movement, which is making it easier for people to do things that they had to use Adobe for in the past. Now you can enhance photos, you can create videos and all kinds of things using AI. And so they are now suffering from the disruption of AI. So even though the tech sector led, you still had to be very, very specific within the tech sector. Now, as we look at the overall picture, the macro picture of the U.S. economy, Today we got U.S. private sector job growth slowed a little bit. It came in softer, but it was 98,000 jobs. The consensus was 117,000. We really haven't seen anything during this last quarter that would make us think there's a recession on the horizon at all. I mean, it's seemingly we still have a pretty decent economy. The consumer, the retail sales have been coming in strong.
1: Yeah, and retail sales, I think we'll get Bill back here in a moment. But, yeah, retail sales came in stronger than expected. We've had lots of economic, economic news that's been to the positive side. Actually, interesting enough, this morning before the show, was watching the new Fed chairman, Kevin Warsh, speak. He was on a panel with Lagarde and some other, I think the Canadian finance minister, a number of different central bankers around the globe. And it was actually very interesting. I think the more I listen to Kevin, the more I kind of like him. So I encourage folks to kind of peek at that and kind of listen to some of, or at least read some of his words from today in terms of how he envisions shaping the Fed and his take on current economics. He makes the point that the U.S. is in the best spot for growth going forward. Particularly compared to some of the other economies, some of his other colleagues and economies around the globe. So lots of positive things, I think, going forward after we've, had a great run in the market for the first 6 months of the year. Obviously, we've got going to have earnings season here come up. I believe Bill mentioned roughly likely a 23% increase in earnings quarter over quarter from now until so we've got earnings picture, and as you know, we're big believers in stock prices follow earnings, and earnings continue to be robust in the market ahead of growth expectations, and we'll see how that plays out in the second half of the year. But it looks economically, things look built, look ready to kind of poise for more of the same, at least on the economic front going forward. Of course, we've got a midterm election and other things coming up throughout that we'll look on the calendar that we've got to navigate over the next next handful of months, over the summer months here. But we're just getting started. We're done with the first half of today's Best Stocks Now show. We'll get Bill back on the line, and we'll be right back.

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9: With SRN News, I'm Bob Agnew in Washington. Iran says that an international vessel has become stranded in the Strait of Hormuz after running aground while it was going along a route that was not approved by the Iranian government. Apparently an effort by Iran to stress that it still feels itself to be in control of that waterway, even though the rest of the world considers it to be an international body of water. President Trump says his objective in taking on Iran remains unchanged. Namely, he says, the impossibility of them ever getting a nuclear weapon. The president commented to reporters today before he went on to North Dakota for the opening of the Theodore Roosevelt Presidential Library. President Trump says Republicans will hold their first ever National Convention ahead of the midterm elections. That convention will be held in Dallas on September 9th and 10th. About a half an hour away now from the closing bell on Wall Street, and the Dow is up by 40 points. This is
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0: point I was making, I want to emphasize here, you know, supposedly hedge fund managers are moving away from TAC, and my question is, where are you going to go? Where are you going to go? All right. Are you going to go to the financials? You're going to go to the banks? You're going to go to the oil and gas stocks? You're going to go to the home builders? You're going to go to China? You're going to go to Europe? Where are you going to go with the money if you leave the tech stocks? So that's a big conundrum there. I think probably the best place to go if you leave the tech stocks is nowhere. And that would be to, you know, lock in some big profits and sit it in cash for now, because it doesn't really seem like there's another sector out there that is very vibrant. I don't know what you count space, the space exploration and the space sector. That's probably the second best sector in the market. But it's also a very long-term sector, very, very subject to interest rates, which makes it a little bit on the spooky side.
1: Our colorful fellow Dan Ives mentioned yesterday, I was watching an interview with him, and you know, he's talking about how SpaceX in reality, at least at first, is going to be more of a hyperscaler. They're using a lot of that money to buy chips, build data centers for Grok, and so, you know, in reality, they're going to be competing with the Amazon AWSs of the world. You know, Google are going to be competing with Microsoft and their data center business. So they're entering a competitive landscape. It's not like they have somewhat of a monopoly on space, but it's going to be a while before they get to that point. You know.
0: The hyperscale stuff has nothing to do with space. It sounds like he just wants to get some revenues going in the books to finance some of his dreams of space.
1: Other ambitions, right.
0: Okay. All right. U.S. Bitcoin bleed a record $4.5 billion in June amid a 20% slump. Okay, so while the S&P went up 20%, Bitcoin went down 20%. So if you're heavily involved in crypto, not only did you miss out on a huge quarter in the equities market, but you lost money by having exposure to the crypto. And, I don't know, once that momentum shifts, and maybe it'll show up on our value portfolio, but I don't know how to put a value on it, to be honest with you. Michael Saylor, he says never sell Bitcoin. Now he's selling Bitcoin. But the outflows from these Bitcoin ETFs is really crazy. It's heavy, heavy outflow. Citigroup has reduced its 12-month forecast for Bitcoin. How do you make a 12-month forecast?
1: I would like to read that
0: paper on that. And on Ethereum, they cut their 12-month target price for Bitcoin to $82,000, which isn't bad because it's at $58,000 right now. If it gets back to $82,000, that's a hefty profit. And they've decreased their Ethereum way down, also target price. I don't know how you put a target price on those. I just don't see much happening there. I see the momentum going the wrong way. Do I see a big wave coming back in? Well, maybe if there's a huge sell-off in the memory stocks and the chip stocks, maybe some of that will head for Bitcoin, but I have to believe it would head towards other areas. The Center for Medicare and Medicaid Services on Wednesday launched a new program to offer GLP-1 weight loss drugs to Medicare enrollees. That's going to benefit millions of older
1: Americans.
0: We've talked
1: about that a lot. I think it's going to be good for the cost structure of Medicare over the long haul, right? Think of a lot of the ailments that potentially bog down and cost Medicare money. In this instance, it's I look at it as somewhat of a preventative, right, for potentially more expenses down the road. So I think
0: that's
1: it's a great thing all the way around.
0: That's the way I look at it. You know, whenever I see a real heavy person, I say to myself, I wonder if that person knows. And listen to this.

0: starting July 1st, beneficiaries of the government-backed health care program will be eligible to receive popular weight loss drugs such as Wegovy and Zepbound for only $50 per month. Come on, for $50 per month, you can lose the next 100 pounds, 200 pounds that you're carrying around and doing all that harm on your body with. And I don't want to hear it about the side effects. I have not heard of any side effects myself. But, of course, the exercise industry and the diet industry wants to get those rumors out there in the general public. But $50 a month, I don't know how good that is for Lilly and Novo Nordisk. Novo Nordisk is the only stock that is up for us today. Maybe that's changed by now because the market has made quite a pretty big turnaround since we started. But, you know, these leading Medicare insurers such as CVS and United Health are all going to be offering this miracle drug for as little as $50 per month. And right now you've got Lilly with a 60% market share and Novo Nordisk with a 40% market share. And there are other players that want to come into the mix. Merck, Pfizer, some of the smaller ones wanting to come in. But right now it's a 60% of the market share is with Lilly, 40% is with Novo Nordisk, NVO. Wedbush initiates SpaceX with bullish views. They started coverage of SpaceX with an outperform rating and a $190 target price. I don't know how you do that on the massive losses that SpaceX is going to have. I don't know what you're putting value on. You're putting value on the idea, really, because there's not any assets that you can put a value on. There's no book value to speak of. Very little. You can't put a value on the earnings. You can put a value on the expected earnings way down the road. You can put a value on the sales that are expected way down the road. You can't really put a multiple on the cash flow because there's a big negative cash flow right now. So I don't know. Price to sales is about the only tangible thing that's out there on SpaceX. But you figure, you know, Wedbush, they're pretty much very bullish on tech. They love Elon Musk. And they're going to put out a good consensus opinion on or opinion of their own. And they initiate it with bullish views. Okay, do they have a target price here? And I don't know how you would come up with the target price on this thing, but they've got it somehow. Vanadium. Who's heard of vanadium out there?
1: That sounds like a rare earth.
0: I brought vanadium to everybody's attention a long time ago. It hasn't really done that well, but eventually nuclear is going to come back into play. Look at this weekend with temperatures reaching 100 degrees and all the strain that is coming to the power grid. And now you've got all the data centers weighing in on that demand also. You're going to have a shortfall on the energy you can provide and the energy that is out there to deliver. And I see nuclear as a necessary piece in this whole puzzle. But it has cooled off. I do notice, however, yesterday GE Vernova had a terrific chart, a one-year chart. It looks to me to be the de facto leader amongst the nuclear stocks, even more so than Constellation Energy and a few other big ones. Vistra would be another one. The one down in Florida, NEE, would be another one. Also, Westinghouse would be another one, which is Cameco and the other company that owned Westinghouse. But Largo surges on U.S. defense contract for vanadium. Vanadium is used in the domes around a nuclear reactor. It was awarded a contract by the U.S. Defense Logistics Agency to supply up to 2.8 million metric tons of high-purity vanadium pentoxide for the U.S. National Defense stockpile. So there's a nuke story for you. LGO is the symbol. We'll be right back.

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8: I'm Dan Loney with Your Money Now. Uber-backed Lime has raised $167 million in its IPO. The company that provides short-term rentals of bikes and scooters has become an important component for people living in bigger cities so they can get around without the need of a car. 2025 revenue for Lime came in at $886 million, and that was up 30% year over year. If the roads or airports are busy this weekend, don't act surprised. AAA says that it expects 72.2 million people to be traveling over the July 4th holiday, and that would surpass the record 71.8 million just 1 year ago. Travel by car or air is expected to hold steady from last year, but people traveling in other ways, like a cruise, is likely to increase. Wall Street stocks are mixed, with the markets trading in a tight range. The Dow Industrials just up slightly. The NASDAQ in the red, down more than 100 points. And that is your
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0: And welcome back here to the final segment of today's Best Dogs Now show. Here's the name that hasn't come up for a while, Oklo. We've talked about Oklo. We've owned Oklo. Oklo is a startup of sorts, but it's publicly traded. That has hopes and dreams of building the small modular reactors. Sam Altman used to be on the board or the chairman of the board, something like that. He was connected to it. We saw Oklo when we were out in the San Jose area, their headquarters. Oklo was up 5.1% in the pre-market after seeing the U.S. Department of Energy approve the documented safety analysis for its Grove Isotope Test Reactor in Texas. Under the Department of Energy's Reactor Pilot Program, advancing the project towards operational authorization. Well, personally, I'm glad to see money being thrown at nuclear and new developments in nuclear than in the wind and the solar projects. I just don't see them being able, that's like a drop in the bucket when it comes to these data centers and 100 degree heat and all this kind of stuff. I would much rather see the government spending its money and getting more bang for the buck on the source of electricity, which nuclear is going to be a major player at some point in time. With the approval, Groves moves from the documentation phase into the Department of Energy's final pre-startup review phase, which includes a readiness review and startup approval before the reactor can receive nuclear fuel and conduct startup testing. So they're moving ahead. It's still a long-term deal. Oklo and the others in that SMR, Smart Modular Reactor. We just mentioned Largo, LGO, which has the vanadium, which goes into the domes that go around nuclear power plants.
1: A lot of dome talk. A lot of dome talk today with the
0: heat dome.
1: With the nuclear and the double heat dome.
0: Yes, and Mexico beating Ecuador last night. Those were a couple of games, good games. Mexico beat Ecuador, and then the game that was here in this neck of the woods on the eastern seaboard was France and Sweden.
1: Sweden.
0: I saw major buses hauling people to the stadium, dignitaries, VIPs. That French team looks pretty good. Mbappe.
1: Oh, they took apart. Yeah, they took apart Sweden pretty easily.
0: Sweden going home. Norway stays. Sweden goes home. It's getting pretty interesting. Okay, now let's see. I'm going to look it up here. When will earnings season? Let's look up J.P. Morgan. When are they going to report? Because that really is the kickoff of your earnings season. Is when, there's a week, it could be next week, I'm going to look. There's a week when J.P. Morgan, Wells Fargo, Citigroup all report earnings. J.P. Morgan, since they changed this stupid market surge, it's gotten so
1: difficult. Yeah, it's harder to find, isn't it?
0: It's way harder to find stuff. A big company comes along and buys this from Investors Daily, and now you can't find anything hardly, and it's very unuser friendly. I can't find it. J.P. Morgan
1: earnings estimates.
0: When are the earnings due?
1: Yeah, so it should be. It's could get likely. I don't see the date here, but it should be next week. It's usually the first week or two. Yeah, most likely. At worst, it'll be at the latest. It'll be the following week after that. So,
0: and we're beginning the quarter with 23% growth anticipated for the entire S&P 500. And obviously that comes from about 25 companies with everybody else just kind of on the sidelines watching. That's pretty much the situation. So that will be happening next week. Fastenal and some others will be reporting. We've had a couple report today. But they're pretty soggy. They're very soggy stocks. Dodgy old growth giants of yesterday. General Mills, which has had negative returns for the last 10 years. But they have General Mills gained in early trading after the Minnesota-based company topped revenue, organic sales, and profit estimates. Okay, so they had a decent quarter, but that's a really soggy, soggy cereal. Another worse than soggy cereal. You know, Cheerios are bad enough, but soggy Cheerios are really bad. FactSet Research also reported, we get our data for the app from FactSet Research. They're one of the big data providers out there on Wall Street. That's a big deal. I mean, that data's got to be good, accurate. It's got to be adjusted for splits. It's got to be adjusted for what do you call it? Dividends. That's very important, and it's hard to find. I mean, I had a hard time finding data that was adjusted for dividends. Why is that important? Because if you've got a stock that stays at 10, let's say it starts at 10, and 5 years later it's at 10, you say, well, that's a 0% return. But it paid an 8% dividend along the way. You've got to obviously factor in the dividend, and you're looking for the total return of the stock after the dividend. Then the last one that reported here, which has been a dog, it's still in the – there's another one that needs kicked out of the Dow, is Nike. Look at the chart on Nike. At least it's leveled off and is going sideways now. It's not in free fall anymore like it was earlier this year. Maybe there's a turnaround in place for Nike, but become a commodity. Those athletic shoes, there's so much competition. Nike is a dog of a stock. I say kick it out of the Dow. I don't know what you would replace it with. You know, if you want something from the sporting good slash retail consumer sector, but Nike, not a very good stock at all. Okay, we are out of time here. We talked about a lot. We covered a lot of ground here today. We may be, I've got a lot of charts. I already looked at about 300 here before the market opened. I made quite a few notes on some stocks that look pretty good from a chart point of view. Will we be buying or selling today? I can't tell you right now. I'm ready to go to work. I got my sleeves rolled up. To get a four-week trial to our newsletter and live alerts, go to GundersonCapital.com to set up an appointment with us about financial planning and money management. 855-611-BEST. 855-611-BEST. 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
5: News this hour at Town Hall. I'm Bob Agnew in Washington. President Trump says his objective in going to war with Iran remains unchanged.
6: The denuclearization of Iran is very simple. And Iran cannot have a nuclear weapon. Otherwise, all of this stuff that we look at, all of these things that we do, the country's never had activity like it's got right now. So we're building more factories and car plants and other things. We went for years without ever building one car plant. Now we're building many car plants.
5: The president speaking to reporters today before he took off to North Dakota, where he was speaking at the opening of the Theodore Roosevelt Presidential Library. The president also said today that Republicans will hold their first ever national convention ahead of a midterm election this year. The convention set to be held in Dallas on September 9th and 10th. Vice President J.D. Vance says discussions between the U.S. and Iran are going well as they hold indirect technical talks in Qatar about the Strait of Hormuz.
7: Just ensuring that we continue to make the progress on that. And that's what they're focused on. And then, you know, we're going to, obviously, we're worried about the nuclear issue. We're going to start talking about that. So right now, the talks are going well. It's still pretty early.
5: And the talks are based on a 14-point interim accord signed last month. President Trump posting about the death of one of the singers in the YMCA song, an anthem from the 1970s he's helped to make famous.
4: One of the men behind the 1978 hit YMCA has died, and President Trump paying tribute to him on his Truth Social page, writing, "Village People singer Victor Willis is dead at 74. He was a great and happy guy who loved that I used his group song YMCA at my rallies. It became a monster hit again 30 years after its original launch. We will think of Victor every time YMCA is played, like today and all throughout this July 4th birthday week. My condolences to his wonderful family and group. Victor Willis will be sorely missed. God bless him." Laura Winters reporting.
5: More at townhall.com.
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9: 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This week, the USA turns 250. It comes at a time when our nation has become more sharply divided than any other time in living memory. One man's wisdom calls to us from an even more bitterly divided moment in American history. 6 weeks before his assassination, Abraham Lincoln spoke to the bitter divisions of his day and how the American soul could look to the Lord for grace to heal them. With malice toward none, with charity for all, with firmness in the right as God gives us to see the right, let us strive on to finish the work we are in to bind up the nation's wounds, Lincoln wrote in his 1865 second inaugural address. He sought to work for a just and lasting peace through faith, first in the Lord and then in the potential of the American spirit to prevail. Events vindicated Lincoln in his prayer for America. We must cling to our faith with no less strength in these times. I'm Ed Morrissey.
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14: KDOW.biz. I'm Maria Bartiromo, and this is the Fox Business Report. Stocks kicking off the new trading month and quarter mix, with the Dow on track for its 20th record close of the year as investors digest comments from Fed Chair Kevin Warsh for clues about future interest rate moves. While speaking at a central bank conference in Portugal today, Warsh dodged questions about whether an interest rate hike is in the cards this month. The tech-heavy Nasdaq is lagging, with chip and memory stocks leading the tech sector lower after a blowout quarter. Shares of Meta are surging over 9% following a report that it might plan to build a cloud business to sell excess artificial intelligence computing capacity. Shares of both CoreWeave and Nebius are tumbling on the news. Meta has cloud computing agreements with both companies. And grocery giant Kroger has gone shopping and will be snapping up food and pharmacy retailer Giant Eagle in an over $1.6 billion deal. That's your Fox Business Report. I'm Hillary Barsky, invested in you.
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11: I don't know. I hope it's a red herring. If it's a red herring, they put a lot of planning, a lot of logistics.
13: But she's good
11: into
13: at this kind of stuff.
11: She is.
13: Distracting
11: she is.
13: You.
11: So the New York Times has reported that there's a planned gathering of 100 people at Madison Square Garden on July 2nd, which is tomorrow, mm-hmm. followed by a second event for about 1,000 guests on July 3rd. So it hasn't actually been confirmed that this is
13: nope.
11: the wedding.
15: Wouldn't
11: nope.
15: you just like do maybe a concert or a party and then
13: I think she's going to do a concert.
15: And then maybe get all your guests on some planes or something and bring them to Rhode Island.
13: Or you'd go to Wachau, where she has a beautiful estate up on the hills overlooking the ocean.
11: Yeah. That's what I'm hoping happens.
15: Right. Bailey, what do you think?
11: I can't believe that she would do it.
16: I think it's a head fake, but I also want Travis some love. I feel like all we do is call it Taylor's wedding. There have to be two people to be
13: who?
16: Part of a
13: Bailey,
16: wedding.
13: Bailey, you've been married. Don't you know the wedding is all
15: he's
13: about the bride?
15: He's been married, and he's currently married.
13: You are married. Sorry. It's all about the bride.
16: My first wife is a big fan of me.
11: Oh, my God. My first
16: I only
11: wife.
16: Have one.
11: My
16: first
11: ex-girlfriend, first
15: current.
11: Wife. Yeah, that's funny. We'll see, though. I mean, it's kind of exciting because we're going to find out in the next few days what exactly is happening here. But it just seems...
16: I think the best part is, Katie, you want to talk about it, but you're like, I cannot wait to not be in Manhattan
11: I know.
16: To find out.
11: I know. That's the thing. Getting out of the city is the thing to do. It's funny, actually, New York City Mayor Zohran Mamdani has been asked multiple times about this. He's used those occasions to sidestep the question and just encourage everyone to stay cool during the heat wave as that heat dome descends upon us all.
13: I'm just going to say, she's known for her 4th of July parties.
11: I know.
13: So she's kind of like leading up to it.
11: And you know, again, we're just talking about July 2nd, July 3rd, so maybe the wedding really is on July 4th. Maybe she isn't really getting married at MSG. That would be insane.
13: All I know is you got to get it done before the next football season starts. When do we start training?
15: Why would you look at me
13: first? I know. This is not. Although you've been all in on soccer.
15: Ask Bailey.
16: He's got some time. He's got some time to before he's got to report for camp.
13: Got to do a honeymoon.
16: Got to get done. Have honeymoon. Yeah.
13: You know. All right. Well, I hope you and your first wife are okay. We got to run. That is a wrap on our cross-platform, guys. Radio, TV, YouTube, Bloomberg Originals, we do it all. It is called The Closing Bell. Bailey and Katie, of course, continuing on The Close on television. Tim and I back here on Bloomberg Business Week Daily, on YouTube, on radio, and, of course, on Bloomberg Originals. We will see you. Not me. I'm going to be off. But most of these guys will be here. Same time, same place tomorrow.
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15: It is Bloomberg Business Week Daily. That's Carol Masser. I'm Tim Stenebeck. And it is the end of the first day of trading of the third quarter and second half.
13: God,
15: and
13: December is just around the corner now.
15: Okay, it's not.
13: It's not.
15: Heat dome is just around the corner.
13: Yes.
15: Down 0.2% on the S&P 500 today. The NASDAQ fell 0.7%. You know what are not publicly traded right now?
13: Prediction markets?
15: Yeah, well, some, but Polymarket and Kalshi are not.
13: True.
15: Robinhood, you know, has a prediction
13: that's
15: market.
13: That's right. I kind of forget
15: so it's sort
13: that.
15: Of a good little, you know, indicator.
13: Barometer.
15: They've had a banner year, though. I keep seeing that. Do you see that Timothée Chalamet ad when you're watching the World Cup? He's at the dentist.
13: Yes.
15: Have you seen? Chris, have you seen this thing?
18: I somehow missed it.
15: Okay.
18: The only one.
15: You're the only one, and you write about prediction
13: but
15: markets.
13: But you don't really know. Like, it's just so odd.
15: Yeah. He's doing this whole marketing campaign with them. Trading volume on Kalshi has rocketed from hundreds of millions of dollars per month in early 2025 to more than $18 billion in May.
13: It's real.
15: Polymarket has also seen rapid growth. Both platforms are mired in lawsuits with state regulators who accuse them of offering illegal gambling. Yet the CFTC has come to their defense, arguing that trading doesn't amount to gambling. A position the companies hold, too.
13: All right. So in other words, as Bloomberg Business Week senior writer Chris Beam writes, it's never been a better time for someone trying to bet on the world. Chris joins us here in the Bloomberg Interactive Brokers studio. Chris, good to have you here. Maybe, as you write, it's never been a better time for someone to bet on the world. Like, tell us what's going on here.
18: For all the controversy that Kalshi and Polymarket are generating, they just keep growing. We're seeing more people trading, and we're seeing growth inside the U.S. and especially in areas that are outside sports. So we have this trend.
13: Maybe never a better time to bet on these companies, it almost feels like, but go ahead.
18: Well, yeah. I mean, so sports have become the sort of dominant area that you can bet on on Kalshi Polymarket, but they're pointing out that dominance is slowly ebbing, that other areas like politics and crypto and other things are growing.
19: So I want to get to your recent story in Bloomberg Business Week. That is just, it's so great because I had no idea there were purists out there for the prediction market, but you actually went to this gathering where you spent some time with folks who say that prediction markets can actually be a force for good in the world. But these are folks who say, yeah, if we get the sports out of it.
13: What's left?
18: Mm-hmm.
19: Exactly. And prediction markets love to talk about this too. Like the platforms, they say, yeah, bet on the next Fed decision. Hedge your, insurance companies can hedge their bets based on, by betting on weather, those sorts of things.
18: Right.
19: But compared to what happens versus sports, it's pretty small.
18: Yeah. So this conference that I went to is an annual gathering in Berkeley of, as you say, prediction market purists, basically people who've been following the space for decades, back to the 1980s, way before anyone knew.
13: I didn't realize it was that old, but anyway.
18: Oh, yeah. And underlying the original prediction markets was this idea that a group of people betting on an event will be better at predicting what happens than any individual. And they see that as a force for good, like a public good, that it'll help people make better decisions and plan their lives.
19: Can you give us an example of like a public good that would be the result of a prediction market?
18: Well, I mean, a very simple example is just using prediction markets to bet on interest rates. What is the Federal Reserve going to do next quarter?
19: But don't we have markets for that already?
18: Yes, definitely. Some prediction market, there have been studies that show that prediction markets are as accurate and in some cases better than the other forecasters that we already have out there. So in that case, it's just another tool. But you could talk about weather events. You could talk about elections and global geopolitical outcomes.
13: I guess I would say that so much has been institutionalized, right? Mm-hmm. So opening up something to the masses, I do wonder whether or not we get a much more balanced view on something, whether it's rates, whether it's elections. We certainly saw that play out in terms of prediction markets. But I do wonder about, is it a broader, better set of data?
18: Well, they certainly argue that it is, or they argue that it's as good as anything we have, and therefore we should be considering them in our decision making.
19: So how did the folks at this conference feel about the rise of Polymarket and Kalshi?
18: They're not psyched about it. I mean, fundamentally, they think that prediction markets are a better source of information than anything else we have. And they're disappointed that Kalshi and Polymarket are predominantly betting on sports.
19: I'm curious about digging into a little more to this group. You make the point in the piece that there are some connections to Sam Altman, Sam Bankman-Fried. And I'm thinking to myself, okay, wait, is this effective altruism that we're talking about? Is there a Venn diagram with these prediction market purists and the folks who think about effective altruism?
18: Yeah, there's a lot of overlap. I'd say the sort of umbrella category here is rationalists, which is sort of a Silicon Valley group that is dedicated to kind of analyzing the world through data and probabilistic thinking in an attempt, as they would probably put it, to make the world a better place. Obviously, you mentioned Sam Bankman-Fried. Sometimes those best intentions can go awry. But there's a lot of overlap within the rationalists between the effective altruists and also people who are excited about prediction markets.
13: Because it's interesting. You do talk about their ideas have inspired Sam Altman, Dario Amodei, Sam Bankman-Fried, Elon Musk. But it's interesting to see how some things evolve as we get into kind of the capitalistic side of this, right? And the business side of all of this.
18: Yeah. So that's why I would draw a distinction between, as I say, the purists, the people who are ideologically and kind of philosophically interested in prediction markets and how they can play a role in society versus people who just want to make money by making better bets on the future than other people.
19: They're also betting on what about mention markets and the things that get a lot of attention now? You know, remember when Fed Chair Jay Powell was asked by that Harvard class a few months ago what he was going to say at the next Fed meeting, and it was clearly a question to get him to, you know, help him with a prediction market. What do they say about mention markets?
18: I think most, even the staunchest defenders of prediction markets probably wouldn't say that mention markets have a real social utility. It is kind of the closest thing to gambling that you can have out there. Sure, there are some examples of mention markets where you can bet on, say, the words coming out of Jerome Powell's mouth, or if Trump is going to say, you know, tariff or Iran or ceasefire. Like, sure, you can argue that some of those mention markets might have some sort of broader social implication, but for the most part, it doesn't really matter.
20: Mm-hmm. There are romantic prediction markets.
19: Well, there's also things that maybe people wouldn't argue as romantic, but events occurring at certain conferences that I'm just going to say, you have to read Chris's piece to understand what people at the conference were betting on. And it has to do with romance, I guess some could say.
20: Yeah, or.
19: Or is correct.
20: What?
18: Well, people could set up part of the fun of the conference is they use this platform to set up their own prediction markets, guessing what's going to happen at the conference. I don't know if I'm allowed to talk about this on the air.
19: You have 5 seconds. Go ahead.
18: They did set up a market where you could bet whether there would be an orgy.
20: Yeah, I saw that part, too. You can search on it, too, in the story and get right to that point. Bloomberg Business Week senior writer Chris Beam, a great read. Check it out. It is on the terminal. Coming up next, revitalizing the Rust Belt. We're going to talk with the Cleveland, Ohio mayor. I had no good segue there.
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5: I'm Dan Loney with Your Money Now. Wall Street took a little slip at the end of this session today and finished lower across the board. The Dow was down 14 points, ending the day at 52,305. NASDAQ fell 173 points, and the S&P 500 was off by 16. West Texas crude today down 1.3% at $68 a barrel. The United States is not going to renew the USMCA trade agreement. It will go ahead to negotiate a new trade deal with Mexico and Canada. USMCA was a deal signed in the first Trump administration, but the president has soured on it since. The U.S. had until July 1st to renew the original deal. Meta is going to be building out a new cloud business, and shares of the tech giant were up almost 9% today. But this is good news for investors who have been concerned about Meta's high infrastructure spend. As part of this, it will also sell excess computing power to outside customers. That's Your Money Now.
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19: Amy, thanks so much. Do appreciate it. You all know this. We love talking to mayors here
20: on
19: Bloomberg Business Week Daily.
20: We love it, actually.
19: Well, it is where the rubber meets the road, right?
20: Yep.
19: Literally. I mean, they're working on problems as small as potholes.
20: Yep.
19: And as large as economic development.
20: Got to balance budgets and figure out all that stuff. And I just feel like we have, as a society, we don't have as much local news coverage. So we really don't always know, except for major, major stories, always knowing what's going on literally on the ground in cities around the country. So love it, love it, love it.
19: Well, one of those mayors is the mayor of Cleveland, Ohio, Justin Bibb. He joins us from Cleveland on Bloomberg Business Week Daily. We should note that back in 2024, Cleveland was selected by Bloomberg Philanthropies as one of 25 U.S. cities to join Bloomberg American Sustainable Cities. Bloomberg Philanthropies is the philanthropic arm of Bloomberg LP, the parent company of Bloomberg Radio. Mayor Bibb, good to have you on the program. Let's talk a little bit about revitalizing the Rust Belt, the industrial comeback. Our colleagues at CityLab write that the city of Cleveland is launching a redevelopment initiative to bring manufacturing back to historically disinvested neighborhoods. You're focusing on the midline, 350 acres of rail-adjacent former industrial land. How are you attracting businesses and people to the area?
8: Well, I'm so glad you guys teed up the conversation about the importance of mayors leading the country right now, getting stuff done, from fixing potholes to hiring more cops to keep our streets safe to building more housing to address our housing affordability crisis across the country. Because unlike our leaders in Washington, D.C., we don't have the luxury of passing a buck to the next Congress. Our residents want to see a real change immediately. And that's what we're doing right now in Cleveland in terms of bringing our economy back and showing the nation what it's like for an American city to have an urgent, proactive, bold vision around our industrial policy for the country. And so yesterday we made the first major announcement that MMY US, a global modular housing manufacturer, has chosen Cleveland to be their new manufacturing headquarters. And so they're gonna be creating 150 good jobs in our city, but also allowing us to ramp up the on-site production of affordable homes in Cleveland as well, too. So this is a great example of a city having an industrial policy that works, a housing policy that works. And I believe cities like Cleveland and states like Ohio can really lead America's industrial comeback now more than ever right now.
20: Mayor, Mr. Mayor, like, you know, it can be tough in terms of what needs to come first. Do you need to have the jobs there to support people or attract people? But then you also have to have affordable housing so that when they come, they can live in affordable housing in good neighborhoods or comfortable or nice neighborhoods so they feel safe and sound. So it's like a lot of moving parts that you've got to manage. How do you do it?
8: Well, in this job as a mayor, you got to be able to walk and chew gum at the same time. And when I took office 4 years ago, we had some headwinds in Cleveland. We were ranked the poorest, one of the poorest big cities in the country. One out of two of our children were living in poverty. We were ranked by your magazine, Bloomberg City Lab, as the worst city in America for Black women. And there was headline after headline after headline questioning whether or not a city like Cleveland can emerge better coming out of the pandemic. And so we had to really get to work on day one with a bold vision for Cleveland's economic future. And as you all know, for cities to win in this highly competitive global economy, we need two important things. We need great talent, and we have some of the best talent in Cleveland, from Case Western Reserve University to Cleveland State to Cuyahoga Community College. But we also need land, shovel-ready land, because companies want to build quick. They don't have time to remediate the land, to build a new factory, or to expand their business. And one of the biggest pain points we had in Cleveland was we didn't have any shovel-ready job sites, 10 acres or more. And so that was really the driver of a $50 million fund that we started called the Site Readiness Fund for Good Jobs. That fund has now raised $80 million a year to date. Our goal is to raise a $100 million fund over time. So we're $20 million short. I think we'll close that gap soon. And over time, our goal is to convert 1,000 acres of brownfield vacant land that's predominantly located in Cleveland's inner city and make that land shovel ready, attractive sites for the jobs of the present and the jobs of the future. This is personal for me because my grandparents came up to Cleveland from the South for jobs in the auto plants, for jobs in the steel mills, because Cleveland was a walk to work city. And now we're showing the nation how to revive these legacy industrial sites to be magnets for hope and magnets for opportunity once again.
19: I'm glad you talked about your family's history of migration, because I want to talk about immigration. The Cleveland Plain Dealer reported earlier this year that Metro Cleveland gained 5,000 residents through international moves between July of 2024 and July of 2025. This, again, according to the Census Bureau, cited in the Cleveland Plain Dealer. What happens when immigration shuts off in the U.S.?
8: A lot of negative things happen. We lose our economic dynamism as a economy. We lose the spirit of entrepreneurship. And you know the data. Our entrepreneurs and our immigrants have created so many competitive companies that have fueled America's free enterprise for generations. And our immigrants make our cities safer. They make our cities more diverse. They make our cities more resilient. And so you don't get an America that have survived 250 years as we celebrate our birthday in a short couple of days on July 4th without the backbone of American immigrants. You know, just yesterday, I spoke to 2,000 Greek Orthodox Christians that came from all across the country to Cleveland. And the theme of their conference was rise and build. And that's been the American story for generations. And that's the story of Cleveland right now. We are rising and building a city that's showing the nation how to get things done, how to work together. And it's hard. You know, I'm a Democratic mayor in a red state. And I don't have the luxury of having all this protection as a blue city mayor in a blue state. And
19: so but isn't the population, even though the population of greater Cleveland is going up, isn't the population of Cleveland as a city going down in the last couple of years?
8: No, no. For the last 3 years, we've seen consecutive increases in our population. So our population has stabilized. We are growing again. And we're showing Ohio and the Midwest what's possible in terms of reimagining a legacy American city.
20: Mayor Bibb, what type of companies and industries do you want to attract to actually develop for longer economic impact? And who are you, or what can you share about who you are talking to?
8: Well, Cleveland has a strong legacy history in manufacturing, and we have so many great companies in advanced manufacturing all across Cleveland and Northeast Ohio, from Eaton to Sherwin-Williams to Parker Hannifin to Lubrizol. The list goes on. We're also very strong in aerospace and defense. You know, we have one of the only NASA research centers located in the Midwest. With NASA Glenn, and NASA Glenn helped fuel the latest Artemis II mission. And, you know, we take care of the sickest people in the world here in Cleveland with the Cleveland Clinic, home to the only quantum computer dedicated to healthcare. And so whether it's aerospace and defense, advanced manufacturing, healthcare, or food and beverage manufacturing, we have some strong growing sectors that's powering Cleveland's economy right now.
20: Can you... Maybe can't share specific companies, but are you actively talking with, I don't know, five companies, six companies, 10 companies, two companies who are seriously considering some kind of development within your city?
8: Yeah, there are about two dozen companies actively in our pipeline that are strongly considering Cleveland. I'm actually going to Farnborough in the United Kingdom at the end of this month for the Farnborough International Air Show. Talking to companies in both advanced manufacturing and aerospace. And we're really excited to showcase Cleveland and showcase Ohio to those companies from around the world. And even just today, we broke ground on the first phase of our nearly $2 billion modernization of our airport. Because as you know, city's airport is one of the most important front doors that you can have to show companies that you are ready and open for business and that you're a world-class city. And so there's a lot of excitement going on in Cleveland, and it's time for the world to take notice that a new giant is emerging in the Midwest. So Chicago and Columbus, watch out.
19: Well, it's funny you say that. I have some good friends who live there, and they I was texting with one of them today asking, hey, what question should I ask your mayor a little later? And he replied with a really good question, I think, which is like, because he's been trying to get me to move my family to Cleveland for years. Like, he loves it there. And he said, ask the mayor what he is doing to get more, you know, more people to move here. What specifically are you doing apart from attracting the jobs and attracting the companies?
8: Yeah.
19: Like, how are you getting people to say, wait a second, Cleveland is a place where I want to raise my family?
8: Well, number one, you talk about raising a family and growing the tax base and making sure we keep families in the core. You know, I've had to make some hard choices around public education as mayor. We have mayoral control of our schools, and like many big cities across the country, we've seen a decline in our student population. We've lost so many kids because folks in my generation, as an elder millennial, we're not having as many kids as we used to. And so we went from having 75,000 students in our school district to roughly 35,000 now. And so we've consolidated our footprint in our schools to reinvest so that every kid has access to AP credits before they graduate high school, and band and sports and PE classes. We want to make sure that every eighth grader takes Algebra 1. And those are the investments and hard decisions you got to make sure you have a thriving urban school district that creates a thriving urban core. Mm-hmm. But we're also making some big investments on our waterfronts.
20: Yeah.
8: Cleveland sits on two bodies of water.
20: Yep.
8: We sit on Lake Erie, which is in the Great Lakes, which is home to 20% of the world's fresh water. And we sit the banks of the Cuyahoga River.
20: Mr. Mayor.
8: And so.
20: There's a lot of. No, don't be sorry. We unfortunately have to run, but let's stay in touch and let us know how it's going.
8: Thank you so much.
20: It sounds like you've got a lot of initiatives underway. He is Justin Bibb. He is the mayor of Cleveland, Ohio, and he's joining, of course, from Cleveland. We're back in a moment.
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11: With SRN News, I'm Bob Agnew in Washington. President Trump says, make no mistake about it, his original objective in going to war with Iran is still very much on track. He says that is a denuclearization of the country and the simple fact that Iran must never be able to create a nuclear weapon. The president spoke to reporters today on his way to North Dakota, where he spoke at the opening of the Theodore Roosevelt Presidential Library. President Trump says the Republicans will do a first this year. They'll be holding their first ever national convention ahead of a midterm election. This one will be held in Dallas on September 9th and 10th. Vice President J.D. Vance says discussions between the U.S. and Iran are going well as they hold indirect technical talks in Qatar about the Strait of Hormuz, adding that Washington would not return to full combat unless necessary. At the closing bell on Wall Street, all the major indexes had turned down. The Dow was off 13 points. This is SRN News. With the Wall Street Business Report, I'm Bob Agnew. Federal Reserve Chair Kevin Warsh says keeping prices in check is job one at the Fed.
12: We're going to deliver price stability in the U.S. That's what this committee has signed up to do. And our objective is to do that. The tactics, the strategy, and the rest, that's still to come.
11: Warsh signaling that the Fed remains committed to bringing prices back to its 2% long-term target. California wants to make food labels a little less confusing.
13: The new law requires manufacturers to use just two labels, best if used by for peak quality and used by for safety. This change aims to reduce food waste and emissions. Rich Thomason reporting.
11: That means no more sell-by date labels. Alibaba has agreed to pay $600 million that will settle a dispute with the U.S. government for allegedly selling and importing illegal pharmaceuticals. With the Wall Street
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14: They were under pressure with that $150 billion of CapEx spend to show ROI, and we know they don't have a frontier model like Anthropic and

0: OpenAI, and there was talk about agentic AI being that product, but looks like they have pivoted towards selling compute like SpaceX did, you know, right before their IPO.
1: Mandeep Singh with Bloomberg Intelligence, and we bring you the closing numbers each day here at Bloomberg. The S&P lost 16 points, NASDAQ down 174, the Dow down 14 points. The 10-year Treasury yield at 4.47%, the 2-year yield at 4.16%, WTI at $68 a barrel, and Brent crude at $71 a barrel. 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I'm Amy Morris. That's a Bloomberg Business Flash. 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
2: Thank you so much, Amy. It is a good weekend to get out there and take a hike.
3: Totally.
2: Or,
3: take a hike.
2: Or have a sail.
3: Take a hike.
2: Take a sail.
3: Or take a sail.
2: I don't know what you're doing. hey, listen, if you are in this part of the world,
3: yeah,
2: make sure you stay hydrated.
3: Yes.
2: You hike at the parts of the day that are maybe not as hot and maybe find some shaded areas.
3: Exactly. You got to be careful.
2: Liz Hammerin can help you do that. She wants you to take a hike. She's the CEO the hiking app All Trails. She joins us here in the Bloomberg Interactive Brokers studio. Also with us, Adam Thompson, Bloomberg Pursuit senior editor. He's one of the editors on our great Bloomberg Pursuits piece. It's how to see the most popular U.S. national parks without the crowds. They both join us here in the Bloomberg Interactive Brokers studio. I know how to go and avoid the crowds. You go during the government shutdown. And that's what I did inadvertently.
3: Did you really?
2: Yeah, and actually, I did that at the Grand Canyon. And it was somewhat open.
3: Yeah.
2: But it wasn't a great way to avoid the crowds because what they had done is they closed half the bathrooms. And then there's a longer line at the bathrooms and everything. But
4: yeah, more of a Mad Max vibe.
2: Yeah, it was definitely a Mad Max vibe. So, Adam, I want to just start with you a little bit and talk about how this piece came together. You have a great group of writers who obviously got to get out there in the field and go and take a hike. What did you want them to do?
4: Well, we knew that this was going to be a really busy year at national parks. Every year is busy. They get over 320 million people a year, 320 Amazing. Million visitors, and this year felt like it was going to be even higher between the fact that airfares are high, so people are thinking about staying closer to home, and the fact that there's a lot of America 250 things going on. Add to that the fact that there's some cutbacks at the park, so there's a little extra level of chaos there. So we thought that there was a lot of chance that people would be coping with crowds at the most popular parks, and we wanted to come up with a way to give them lots of alternatives on ways to enjoy the parks without running into everybody they know.
3: Well, funnily enough, like a lot of us want to put this down, but you can also use it to kind of decompress and go on a hike. Liz, come on in. On, tell us a little bit about the platform, the growth that you've seen, and the activity that you're seeing as of late in terms of what people want to do.
5: Yeah, well, All Trails, our mission is to help the world find its way outside. And with our app, you can search over 500,000 global trails. And on those trails, you can read community reviews. So that helps you just find the perfect trail for you. And in addition, we have tools that help you plan, they help you navigate, and just help you enjoy your time outside.
2: The freemium model, the idea of like you can use this and get a taste of it, but pay more, or pay and actually get more. What's the balance there?
5: So the base product has a huge number of features. You can find your perfect trail. You can navigate. You can read community reviews.
2: And this is a free product.
5: And this is a free product.
2: Yeah.
5: And then the paid version, All Trails Plus, has a number of features, the most popular of which is offline maps. So particularly for national parks where there's not great cell service, we find that our members purchase All Trails Plus so that they can download maps and then they never get lost out on the trail.
3: So Adam, talk about the collaboration, because you guys worked with All Trails to put together this great story about looking at different regions around the country and like where to go.
4: Yes. So what we did was we took a bunch of anonymized data that they gave us and were able to chart where the busiest trails were within each of the 16 parks that we looked at. So we list that. Then we list three alternative parks that they also had that showed crowds that weren't so bad, but also high ratings and varying levels of difficulty. So they weren't all too easy or too hard.
3: Mm-hmm.
4: And then we mixed in weather patterns for the past several years. So how much precipitation is there during different times of year? And you know, what are the temperatures like? Is it too cold or too hot? And so we kind of mixed all those together and came up with a series of recommendations on when you could go to each of these places without it being too crowded.
2: So is this going to be like when Netflix came and did the chef's table special about Lucali, the local pizza place in Carroll Gardens, that now you have to line up at, you know, noon to actually get a piece of pizza? Is that what's going to happen now? Like,
5: it actually should be the opposite, okay, because what we're giving you are tools so that you can plan ahead. So if everybody is going to particular trails, the top 10 trails in any national park tend to get about 50% of the traffic that we see. But there's so many other trails that are highly rated, that have great views. So in some sense, like, we're trying to help people distribute the crowd.
2: Why is it so not distributed? Is it because, like, if you go to the Grand Canyon, you want to hike that one trail that goes, you know, down to the bottom of the Grand Canyon, and that's what everybody wants to do? I think it's called Angel's Landing or something.
5: So I think it's a couple things. One is that there are these iconic trails that everyone knows about. And then there's also just the things people have heard of, or when you, you know, just research and find, oh, these are the top trails. But what we find is that there's much more to being a top trail. And it's, is it highly rated? Is it crowded? Can you get the best views? And so we think there's just a lot more out there that people can explore that are equally good and maybe less crowded than these more flagship or marquee trails.
3: Well, I have to say, I went for the first time to Yosemite National Park. I was working, I was in San Francisco, and I had to stay through a weekend, and I found a tour to pick me up really early Sunday morning, and I spent the day there, and it was just stunning, and it just kind of opened my mind to, I don't know, I'm stuck in the New York Metro, I'm just... not thinking about these gorgeous national parks that are around the country. But that's one of the parks that you guys highlight.
4: Indeed, it's one of the most popular.
3: Stunning.
4: And what we tried to do also was give this package some geographical diversity, and some of them aren't very far from cities. I mean, Indiana Dunes is just outside Chicago, and it's really beautiful and not as famous as some of those other ones, but we tried to provide some alternatives that way as well. You know, I used to live in Colorado, so I know Rocky Mountain National Park is spectacular. All the parks in Utah are stunning. Acadia in Maine, Great Smoky Mountains. I mean, there's just like endless number of places to go.
2: And forgive me, it's Bright Angel at the Grand Canyon, and then at Zion, it's Angel's Landing. So what is your favorite place to visit? I mean, you're based on the West Coast.
5: I am. You know, it's hard to pick a favorite. There's so many amazing places. You know, we have family in Wyoming, so I have to probably say Grand Teton National Park, just because it's so majestic, and we love visiting.
3: One of the things I'm curious, too, is, like, how climate change has impacted trails. Has it changed dramatically? What are you seeing on the platform in terms of things that are not accessible anymore? Or do you see any of that?
5: You know, we are seeing that the national parks and public lands are more popular than ever. So I think 75%, we had a 75% increase in people visiting public lands in 2025. Now, I think what you're seeing with those crowds and with some of the changes is, again, you want to be more prepared. And so, for instance, I was actually just researching for our trip to Wyoming, one of the trails in Grand Teton National Park, and it's still pretty snowy. And so someone who had reviewed it like 2 days ago said, you know, you should probably wait for better conditions. Although we had a good time, we needed additional equipment. And so that's one of the other great things about All Trails is helping people be prepared so they know what to expect.
2: Liz, maybe that's part of the competitive advantage, but I'm curious. It's a competitive space. You have Trail Forks, you have Strava. These are just a couple, you know, off the top of my head. How do you differentiate yourself when the person is like going to the app store, they're going on a trip, and they need a hiking app?
5: So I would say it's our community. The All Trails community is over 100 million members, and it's those community reviews that really help people find the perfect trail for them. So there's over 50 million reviews that have been left. We have over 100 million photos. And you can search and find really recent reviews, and then find people who are maybe similar to you. So you might think a trail is moderate, your friend might think it's easy, and so you can really through the community reviews find the perfect thing.
2: Are the AI LLMs, are they scraping that data? Are you licensing that data to them?
5: Well, we have a partnership with both OpenAI and with Anthropic. So we have All Trails apps within ChatGPT and within Claude. And so so if you're looking for a hike, you can use the All Trails app in the LLMs.
2: That's pretty cool.
3: Brian, you have to come back. I mean, Adam, rather, you have to come back in here. Anything else you want to highlight in terms of, I'm just kind of going through the list and being like, I need to go there. I need to go there.
2: It's kind of what happens when we look at pursuit stories.
3: I know. It's like the life I should be leaving.
2: We're here in the studio.
3: But anything else?
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8: This is Ed Morrissey of HotAir.com for Town Hall. This week, the USA turns 250. It comes at a time when our nation has become more sharply divided than any other time in living memory. One man's wisdom calls to us from an even more bitterly divided moment in American history. 6 weeks before his assassination, Abraham Lincoln spoke to the bitter divisions of his day and how the American soul could look to the Lord for grace to heal them. With malice toward none, with charity for all, with firmness in the right as God gives us to see the right, let us strive on to finish the work we are in to bind up the nation's wounds, Lincoln wrote in his 1865 second inaugural address. He sought to work for a just and lasting peace through faith, first in the Lord and then in the potential of the American spirit to prevail. Events vindicated Lincoln in his prayer for America. We must cling to our faith with no less strength in these times. I'm Ed Morrissey.
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12: I'm Dan Loney with Your Money Now. PlayStation says that it will no longer make discs for the new games starting in 2028. Games on its legacy console will be sold either through the PlayStation Store or through retailers in digital formats. Sony said that this was a natural move to adapt with consumers' preferences. Progress Software shares were up 16% today. The maker of AI infrastructure software beat projections last quarter with per share profit of $1.62 and revenue of over $253 million. It also shared guidance for the current quarter that beats expectations. Companies added slightly fewer workers than expected in June, hiring targeted heavily towards healthcare sectors. ADP reported the private sector added 98,000 jobs in the month. That's down from 122,000 recorded in May. Wall Street with red ink across the board today. The Dow Industrial is down 14 points at 52,305. NASDAQ off 173. S&P 500 down 16. That's Your Money Now.
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2: Forms is a customer of CoreWeave already, so it is
3: right,
2: still circular.
3: That it's complicated, these relationships, and he also made the point: is this a temporary thing they're doing? Is it something longer? And you just, what does it say about excess capacity too that's out there? But the other thing he made the point is, like, is it a case of getting access to NVIDIA's most sophisticated chips, which is something that we know SpaceX has been able to do, and I think renting out some of its data center capacity. So, moving parts. Mark, call us. We have some questions. Just going to say.
2: He's probably going to Hawaii.
3: Yeah, he probably is already there. All right, let's go to an IPO today.
14: Yes, a new stock, Bending Spoons, that's ticker BSP, surging nearly 40% in their trading debut and to end its day far above that $29 IPO price. For those unfamiliar, this is an Italian company that has a sort of private equity-esque playbook, except more so geared towards distressed software apps. So they have acquired companies like AOL, Vimeo, Eventbrite, maybe rings a bit more bells.
3: Does it ring a bell for you?
14: For me, yes.
3: Oh, it did.
14: The others, not so
3: much.
2: But come on, when you get invited to something, it's unpartiful, right?
14: That's also true.
2: Yeah.
14: Yes.
2: Not Eventbrite anymore.
14: Not anymore.
2: Like. Yeah.
3: Are you hating on them?
2: I think he would, Luca Ferrari would also make the point that these are companies that are unloved and past.
3: Yeah. Or unloved.
2: Unloved. Yeah. Sure. I mean, AOL for sure. They bought AOL from Apollo.
3: Yeah. So, yeah. We'll see. No. This is something when we talked with one of the co-founders, you know, trying to understand what the business model is going forward. And he did seem like they have a plan. It's certainly in their F1 to buy a bunch of companies, but it isn't necessarily, from what he said, to buy and sell them all. So there is some kind of plan.
2: It's to increase the monetization of the existing customer base.
3: Of each platform.
2: So like they have just a few million people who are paying for these services, but they have more than a billion people who are in the ecosystem. So
3: Can I offer you this?
2: Exactly.
3: Can I offer you this?
2: Yeah.
3: Okay, so interesting things. Ticker BSP, but good first day of trading.
2: Have you seen The Matrix? That's what it's named after.
14: Oh, I didn't realize that. Yeah. Oh, that's interesting.
3: Did you know that?
2: I knew it because of Bailey's article.
3: Okay.
2: Yeah, everything I learn about this company, I learned from Bailey Lipschultz.
3: We learn a lot from Bailey Lipschultz. All right, we also learn a lot from Avalon Pernell. So let's go to the third stock, Nike.
14: Yes, ticker NKE, also having a good day. It closed up 4.9%, its best one-day jump since February.
3: I'm shocked because it was selling off in the aftermarket yesterday.
14: Yes, and I mean, if you look at the print, not exactly what Wall Street was looking for. However, there were some glimmers of hope. At least that's what a lot of analysts were saying. A lot of them were defending the company from negative sentiment, saying that it looks as though North America at least seems to be turning the corner, and hopefully China will be right behind them. However, I mean, it's only been about 2 years under Elliott Hill, so it'll be kind of interesting to see what exactly he does to increase positivity for Nike as opposed to the opposite.
3: Yeah, some workers were told, too, that they were going to receive less than their target bonus amounts following a year of challenges. But
2: 1 year of challenges?
3: Following okay. All right.
2: This stock is down 72% from the end of 2021 when it hit an all-time high of $154 a share. It's at $43 a share.
3: Global employees would receive 74% of their target bonus.
2: We have written about the challenge, not we, me and you, but Bloomberg News has written about the challenge of employees at the company who are working for a company that is struggling so much, and like the morale.
3: Yeah, but that's got to kind of dig in, roll up your sleeves, and, you know, get the company back on track, some would say.
2: I've met Nike employees with swooshes tattooed on them. That's how much they care about this company.
3: Yeah, I bet. I bet there's like a really entrenched culture. Avalon, thank you so much. Really appreciate it. Avalon Pernell, she's Bloomberg News equities reporter with Stocks on the Move. Be sure to check out our Stock Movers podcast, 5-minute episodes, big winners and losers. You can find it on Apple, Spotify, or anywhere you get your podcasts.
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3: So cool.
2: Right on the Hudson River.
3: So cool.
2: Check them out live. 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
17: News this hour from Town Hall. I'm Keith Peters in Washington. Iranian state TV says a foreign container ship ran aground in the state of Hormuz using an unapproved route.
18: The Iranian state TV report appeared aimed at underlining Tehran's claims to control the Strait of Hormuz, which the world has long considered an international waterway. It saw a fifth of all oil and natural gas pass through it in peacetime. Iran has used its ability to choke off the waterway as a key source of leverage since the war began, disrupting global markets for energy and other critical goods. Talks are ongoing in Qatar to end the Iran war, with the US and Iranian negotiators present. I'm Charles de Ledesma.
17: President Trump flew to North Dakota to help open the Theodore Roosevelt Presidential Library on the brand new Air Force One aircraft presented to him by the government of Qatar. President Trump tells reporters the new Air Force One will not cost taxpayers very much.
16: Well, it costs very little relative to what it would cost if we did it a different way. So this was a gift from a country that's treated us very well. And they're an ally of us over in the Middle East, Qatar. And I went to Boeing. I said, who has the best one? They said, Qatar.
17: The refurbished jet is painted to Trump's preferred color scheme of a navy blue belly and red and gold stripes. Multi-day warnings of extreme heat have landed in New York, Boston, and Philadelphia. The sultry weather has pushed east just ahead of weekend 4th of July events in a region that revels in its role as a cornerstone of U.S. independence. On Wall Street, the Dow down by 13 points, the Nasdaq dropped 173, with the S&P 500 lower by 16. More at townhall.com.
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17: 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Correspondent Rich Thomason reports.
20: The new law requires manufacturers to use just two labels, best if used by for peak quality and used by for safety. This change aims to reduce food waste and emissions. California is the first state to standardize labels, with New York following suit. Other states are considering similar laws. The confusion over labels has led to significant food waste, with nearly 20% of food wasted due to unclear labeling. Advocates believe this simple change can make a big impact. Rich Thomason reporting.
17: Two people have gotten to the top of the Empire State Building's antenna and unfurled a banner about the power of love before starting to descend. They have since been arrested. News and analysis at townhall.com. From Washington, I'm Keith Peters. Serena Williams returned to Wimbledon yesterday.
21: 23-time Grand Slam champion Serena Williams lost in the first round at Wimbledon in her first professional singles match in nearly 4 years. The 44-year-old Williams displayed the same powerful serve and heavy ground strokes that won her 7 Wimbledon titles. But 87th-ranked and 20-year-old Maya Joint from Australia via Michigan won more of the big points.
22: I don't know what just happened, to be honest.
21: Joint says she didn't get much sleep up until 2 a.m. just thinking about the match and Serena Williams.
22: She has such an aura. She's such a legend.
21: I'm Ed Donahue.
17: Corey Seager is back on the injured list. The Texas Rangers shortstop was placed on the 10-day injured list before their game against the Cleveland Guardians because of lower back inflammation. Seager was in the lineup for Tuesday's game but was removed before his first at-bat when his back flared up. More at townhall.com.
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15: kdow.biz. I'm Stuart Varney, and this is the Fox Business Report.
1: The major averages losing steam heading into the closing bell and kicking off the new trading month and second half of the year lower. The tech-heavy Nasdaq fell as chip stocks lagged after notching blockbuster gains in the second quarter. But software stocks advanced following analyst upgrades. The Magnificent Seven big cap tech stocks were mostly higher, led by Meta and Microsoft. Shares of Meta surged nearly 9% following a report that it's building a cloud business to sell excess artificial intelligence computing capacity. Oil prices slipped with West Texas Intermediate crude at around $68 a barrel. The Dow winners, Microsoft, United Health Group, and American Express. The Dow decliners, Caterpillar, Walmart, and Merck. The Dow falling 14 points, the Nasdaq lower by 174, S&P 500 down 16. That's your Fox Business Report. I'm Hillary Barsky, invested in you.
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24: On today's program, we peel back the layers of a very complicated onion, one that's capturing more and more attention as people are beginning to hear more about AI, maybe even beginning to kind of put their proverbial toe in the water and experience AI for themselves. Maybe AI help you write a letter or compile a list, or you've used AI to make funny cat videos featuring the face of your next-door neighbor or your mother-in-law. Who knows? But we've heard about it. We know that it's here, and it's here to stay. We know that in many respects, it is the driving force behind high-tech stocks. And as much as everybody, I think, understands that it's the wave of the future, so get ready, many people are still confused about how. Not only how do we use it for good, but how do we make sure that it doesn't run us over? What happens with AI getting out of hand, whether that means literally obliterating white-collar jobs in America today? Or, as some might suggest, AI beginning to run amok, meaning getting free of its leash, if there ever was one, by the industry and taking over. That is just what is being suggested by, oddly enough, one of the leaders in AI technology, Anthropic, making headlines in recent weeks. Anthropic, of course, the folks behind the Claude family of AI models. Anthropic saying, you know what? Let's put the brake on. Because what if this gets away from us? Some might suggest that, like the proverbial feather pillow, we've torn it open. There's no way you're going to stuff all the feathers back in again. But what about this question? Have we really looked seriously at the risk and reward aspects of AI? And is it time to pump the brakes? And if so, what happens when one company decides to pump the brakes and the others say, this is our chance now to floor it? Well, with some insights, we're joined today in studio by Keith Koo, managing partner of the Guardian Insight Group. He hosts a couple of radio programs here in the Bay Area, including 10 Talents, heard Saturday mornings here on KFAX. And Keith, as always, it's a privilege and an education to have you with us.
25: Hey, Craig, always great to be here. Always thank you for the opportunity.
24: Let's talk about this. First, we've heard a lot of corners saying, be careful, watch out, it's going to take over your job, it's answering the telephone, it's writing letters, it's compiling lists, it's running the back end of more and more offices. Just try calling Comcast, PG&E, the phone company. AI is all over it. Certainly, that sense of fear of the unknown. We see it today as we saw it in the 1980s with the advent of the PC craze, although to a greater degree this seems to be
4: if that was happening to us at 50 miles an hour, this is happening at 150 miles an hour, perhaps so fast that we're not able to keep up with all the implications of AI. And so with that spirit, one of the leading developers of one of the AI models out there, Claude, Anthropic, is saying, let's take a beat pause here. Let's reevaluate. We know the good that it can do. Have we really given enough thought as to what evil can be done? And maybe we need to take some time to do just that. My question is, as maybe even perhaps necessary or altruistic as the idea might be, is it even possible when you've got so many models competing after each other, all wanting to cross the finish line, whatever that means?
25: Hey, Craig, this is a really great question that you're asking. It's going to be a little bit complicated in the setup because I think you've summarized it well. AI is transforming our lives and developing rapidly. So I'll start off with, on KFAX, I have 10 talents, intersection of faith and passion, but for almost 9 years, I've had Silicon Valley Insider. Most of my career, corporate career, was in technology and in financial services, large banks. So if we think about it right now, when I was at Cisco during the dot-com era, awesome time to be in tech, we said that we worked in dog years. So for every year, we said we advanced 7. Now, I have good friends that are AI scientists on the level of the OpenAIs, Anthropics. And what's happening is we're actually developing AI at 64x. So in 1 year, arguably, AI advances at 64 times speed, right? So that's, I think exponential gets overused, but that's very highly geometric. But as a student of history, we think about all industrial revolutions. In all industrial revolutions, there was a period of dislocation in the job markets, people who, for lack of a better term, became obsolete. That's a very sterile and cold statement. But at the same time, the resulting impact of that was human flourishing. And I think what's happening, when we think about Christ followers who talk about technology, often you hear this term that we want technology to help humans flourish. So having said that, it's funny because as you and I were developing When Would I Be Able, because I was traveling during New York Tech Week, so we wanted to talk about Anthropic being one of the proponents of halting all AI development. We'll get back to that. But at the same time, that decision was kind of made for them last week when the U.S. government told Anthropic that they had to halt the deployment of their newest model. So why I say this, and jump in any time, Craig, is that we're in a period where the technology can be helpful, but since people aren't aware of the risks involved, it can also be used for nefarious purposes. And I'd say at a broad level, I've spoken to many of the U.S. government leaders in technology that as much as humans, we want to put the brakes on development, we honestly can't because we are in a sort of an arms race with other jurisdictions. Namely, and we'll talk more about competition with countries like China and Russia. And so if you think about it in that context, as matters we want to put the brakes on or not, in a sense, we can't. Now, let's specifically go back to Anthropic and OpenAI. It's quite convenient that the leaders in the Western models can be the ones to say we want to put the brakes on it. And so you can also say that they're also worried about that by not putting the brakes on it, that other competitors are going to catch up to their advanced models. So I'm going to pause there for a second, Craig, because I could keep going on, but I don't want this to be a monologue.
4: Let me jump in here with a couple of thoughts. First, you know, if we go back 120-something years,
25: yeah,
4: the cusp of the momentum of the Industrial Revolution, there were certainly perhaps to the gentlemen who made whips that were sold to people who had horses and buggies might not have seen the train coming with the advent of the motor car and what Henry Ford was doing in Detroit. Could he have in 1915, 1920 looked ahead and said, you know, I maybe need to do some retooling here because I have a sense that what we do in our factory here is going to become obsolete in the next 10 years. Perhaps they saw that train coming. Certainly, if you were the maker of the automobile, if your name was Henry Ford, you clearly knew where things were headed to the point where you even said, I'm going to pay my workers enough money that they can even buy the very product that they are they themselves manufacturing because I know where this train is headed. I have to wonder, though, as true as that might have been 100 years ago, today in 2026, do even the developers, and I'm going to suggest to you, just based on the position that had been promoted by Anthropic, that even the developers themselves don't know how fast this train is traveling, whether or not it's on a downhill trajectory and suddenly the brakes are out and you're going at 150 miles an hour and gaining speed every moment. All of that complicated by, as you suggest, this notion that it's not just a race to try to see who's going to be the winner on Wall Street, because this has very significant global implications. And if everybody in the United States, if Sam Altman and Elon Musk and the folks at Anthropic all decide they're going to play nice and let's sit down and pause development for a while to think about this, you know who's not going to do that? Beijing is not going to do that.
25: Absolutely not. It's a completely different mindset culturally. As a Chinese American, child of immigrants, born and raised in the United States, but understanding the cultures very well, Chinese play a long game, right? They had a very bad period of, I mean, my family left China before the communist takeover, but they had a period of darkness where education was bad, Western influence was bad. If people realize this, the number one Chinese universities even today were all started by missionaries, right? My family were missionaries in China. They were all started by Western influence, and people thought they were going to have a greater China by Western and Christian influence coming to China. When the communists came in, that all stopped. They were like, we're not going to be influenced. And part of the, they're not going to be influenced by Westerners. And part of that was because of the Opium War, and that's all tied in together, right? So China is on a mission, as any jurisdiction would be, to be a strong nation, and that includes being a leader in technology.
4: And they want to catch up on the global stage. I mean, I think even more recently, in the 1960s, during the Cultural Revolution, when Mao set the entire country on its head by saying, okay, everybody that's in the cities, all of the university professors, all of the bourgeois, all of the elite, you're all going to go out to the farmland, and we're going to bring everybody out on the farm and bring them into the cities, and they're going to take over teaching at the universities.
25: Yes.
4: The Cultural Revolution arguably sent, at the time, China back maybe centuries.
25: Well, of course.
4: But now, they get it's time to catch up. And so for them, there's no such thing as putting the brakes on. There is no brake.
25: No, just to put this all in context, right? My aunt, her grandfather is the first Christian Methodist bishop of China, baptized Chiang Kai-shek, all that, right? Her father and brother were put in a labor camp from 1965 to 1985. I remember exactly when they got out. China went through a definite period of darkness. And so as much as we can question communism, socialism as doctrines and philosophies, Deng Xiaoping was a capitalist. So he figured out the two system.
4: Yep.
25: And I read a really interesting article, because I go to the Middle East a lot, that what we think of Chinese socialism or communism actually acts more like a non-bloodline oligarchy, like similar to Saudis and the UAE.
4: Yeah, I think that's arguably so.
25: And so when we think about what's a good communist model, like there are arguably not any good. The notion that China, and I didn't know we were going to go into this cultural discussion, but the notion that China is a purely communist or socialist society doesn't hold true.
4: No, I would suggest to you that if you could dig up Lenin, which, you know, presuming he's still sitting on ice somewhere, I think they did remove him out of the tomb, but wherever his remains happen to be, if you could dig him up and bring him to China, I don't think he'd recognize China as a communist country.
25: Right. So back to the concept of advancement in technology. Putin had said 6 years ago, 7 years ago, whoever wins the AI race wins. And so we're thinking about economics. That's what we're going to. You think about geopolitical, you think about weaponry, you think about arms, defense, think about drone swarms, all that stuff is controlled by technology. And so what Anthropic and OpenAI were really talking about a couple weeks back, before the shutdown of Mythos and Fable, Anthropic's new models, was that we're heading towards AGI, and we don't know where we're. The argument, the surface level argument of why we're doing it is that we need to halt development, just like Elon said, I think, a year and a half or 2 years ago, that as much as certain people want AGI, which means artificial general intelligence, and the difference between AI and AGI, so people know, AGI is when the AI thinks for itself. And so we're getting closer to that, that the AI, AGI, gets to make decisions for us and will advance for us. These are all those apocalyptic themes between the Terminator and the iRobot stuff, right? That is what they're saying that we're headed towards. And then whoever gets there first from a jurisdiction is going to control the future of humanity.
4: And what's interesting is that this is sort of, we referred to the layers of the onion earlier, not just a matter of a technology that is influencing labor, though that certainly is true, or information, though that certainly is true, but also warfare. And how in the coming very short period of time, I would suggest to you, even before the decade is out, that it may influence and irreversibly impact all three of those sectors. So at the end of the day, who do you want getting there first? Who do you want being dominant? Who do you want calling the shots? So there's, I think, a very powerful argument that you can't put your foot on the brake of AI development, as Anthropic is suggesting. However, it is that dynamic of not what AI can do for us, but what AI could do to us that is alarming so many people. And I want to talk about that more when we come back after a brief timeout. If you've just joined us in studio today, the host of 10 Talents, managing partner of Guardian Insight Group, Keith Koo, with us. We are talking about recent news that Anthropic, the company behind Claude AI, is suggesting maybe it's time to pause here and give this some thought. But can we? Should we? Frankly, at this juncture, even if we wanted to, could we?
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4: Back to the discussion. We are talking about the impact of AI coming to a computer near you. Maybe you yourself have already seen ways in which either your life or your job is being impacted by AI. It could be something as simplistic as we're using AI to gather recipes for a summer cookout. Maybe AI is beginning to assist you in your tasks and duties at work. I've certainly seen that taking place in the radio environment. More and more companies are beginning to lean into AI, not only because of the speed of what it is able to do, but the way in which it's capable of stepping into positions, completing tasks, never asking for a day off, never wants a raise, never complains about how difficult the health insurance plan is. It's just there. But the question is coming forward, as articulated by Anthropic, as to whether or not we need to give some thought to AI beyond the good capabilities that we're beginning to experience. And to be sure, there will be an impact on the way the working world looks. I've been around in business long enough to remember well before the advent of computers and radio, and I can tell you it has changed the industry dramatically so in the last 40, 45 years. And undoubtedly, we will see AI's impact on industry and the workplace happening in the years to come. The only major difference is the pace at which all of those changes happen. So, leaning back into that question, Keith Koo, regarding our ability to recognize the oncoming train, it's one thing to say, let's be metered about this, let's think about the impact on the workforce, et cetera, so that people have a chance to get prepared. But as we were sharing before the break, the outside influence, whether you're competing with a global power like China or Russia or the EU, everybody's going to have a global stake in this. They're going to want to be in this not only because of what it lends to labor and lends to information, but tragically, sadly, what it lends to welfare, warfare. The big question being, if we don't hit the pause button on AI as it impacts the working world, is there any way in which we could even hope to do it the way it impacts global competition, global wealth warfare, and most importantly, as you mentioned, about the way in which we're beginning to raise concerns as to AI becoming more and more independent. Right now it's doing our bidding. What happens if the day comes that it ceases to do our bidding?
25: Well, Craig, these are all questions that you and I, as consumers, can ponder a little bit closer on the tech front. But these are active questions happening in think tanks and in governments all around the world. I know that for a fact. These are complicated questions about whether we can, whatever analogy or mixed metaphor, put the genie back in the bottle, we've opened Pandora's box. So I think the question that I usually answer with is, for the public first, you need to get educated. This isn't something where you put your head in the sand, you wait for something to happen. You have to be actively engaged with learning about what artificial intelligence is, even if you decide not to use it. Glue, the Christian AI company that's located here in Silicon Valley, just before we did the recording today, I got an update that they say that now 37%, only 13% of the pastors they surveyed haven't touched AI at all. So they might not all use it the same way. Some are using it for sermon prep. Some are using it for research. Some are using it for art and creating logos and doctrines of the church. So that's the consumer side of things. So my response to the public at large is understand what AI is, then make an educated decision if it's for you or not. And then a lot of free resources out there to get deeper, get more involved, because the world is going to pass you by. That's a given. But you can choose to not use that tech. To answer your question about how the governments are handling it, it is an existential thought, because as we've seen with the two-sided question, Anthropic stated a couple weeks back, we want to put the brakes on further development, and the context was that the technology might exceed our capability to control, and then they released Mythos to Enterprise and Fable to consumers on June 9th, and on June 12th, the government ordered them to shut it down. And the reason why they ordered to shut it down was because Anthropic had a guarantee that no foreign national could get access to the models. Now, of course, fine, you shut it off for IP addresses outside the United States. But inside the United States, how do you know whether the user is an American citizen or not an American citizen?
4: And how do you know somebody is not hiding behind
25: a firewall?
4: Exactly.
25: So it's a complicated issue that people are trying to solve for, but nobody has all the answers.
4: Let me ask you this, and I want to preface this for the benefit of listeners by saying I do not intentionally wish to panic or to scare people, but the same token, if I had news that the building that you're in right now was about to burn down, I would be derelict if I didn't say, by the way, we got word that XYZ building's about to burn down. If you're there listening to me, you better warn people and get out. So there's going to be this tension, this love-hate relationship with technology, no matter how you slice it. It's going to help you, but it also has the potentiality of hurting you. I mean, I can see in my own job, I can see ways in which, yeah, AI can someday say, well, Roberts, don't need him.
25: I'm very worried for the younger generation that hasn't had enough practical real-world experience, because they are going to get passed up. We're going to bring the trades back. That's good. But if you don't have an anchoring on what you're actually looking or seeing, then you will not know what the parts are that you're missing.
4: Yeah. And meanwhile, thank goodness, we still need plumbers. Keith Koo, the listeners, ponder that for a moment. Keith Koo, managing partner with Guardian Insight. His program, 10 Talents, heard Saturday mornings at 9 a.m. on KFAX.
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10: I'm Dan Loney with Your Money Now. Lamborghini has revealed a new hybrid performance model of its Urus SUV. The auto manufacturer calling the vehicle the fastest super SUV in the world. The vehicle is a plug-in hybrid electric vehicle, which means it has a gas-powered engine as well as a plug to charge a battery pack for improved electric performance. The first day of the third quarter, not the best on Wall Street. The Dow was down 14 points, ending the day at 52,305. NASDAQ 172 points. S&P 500 was off by 16. West Texas crude down 1.3% at $68 a barrel. If the roads or airports are busy this weekend, don't act surprised. AAA says it expects 72.2 million people to be traveling over the July 4th weekend. That would surpass the 71.8 million just 1 year ago. Travel by car or air is expected to hold steady from last year, but people traveling in other ways, like a cruise, could increase. That's Your Money Now.
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17: With SRN News, I'm Keith Peters in Washington. President Trump visited the Theodore Roosevelt Presidential Library in North Dakota on Wednesday. The $450 million library project explores the 26th president's life in the rugged remote landscape where he roamed as a cowboy and a big game hunter in the 1880s. The facility's grand opening is July 4th. Texas Governor Greg Abbott called for blocking new data center development in rural parts of the state during a campaign stop in East Texas on Tuesday. We must prohibit them from building AI data centers in rural Texas neighborhoods, Abbott said at the event. On Wall Street, the Dow down by 13 points, the NASDAQ dropped 173. More details at srnnews.com.
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14: Hello, listeners. Welcome to Business by the Bay. I am Ajay Sani, and I'm really excited to be in studio with Crystal Wrigley-Janis. She is passionate about personal finance and the transformative impact it has on life. Whether you're a high school student stepping into adulthood or an adult trying to finally feel confident with money, she believes financial education is the ultimate key to freedom, empowerment, and making your dreams happen. Good afternoon, Crystal. How are you doing?
26: I'm doing amazing. Thank you so much for having me here.
14: It's my pleasure. So, you know, I meet a lot of business owners doing so many great things, but it's funny enough, I have not met in person any money coach before I met you. And I'm really looking forward to this conversation. And why don't we start with your journey? What made you decide to become a money coach?
2: Yeah, I think my journey started the way most people enter money is I never learned it myself. And mm-hmm. for many people, they struggle with it year after year. And for me, I was like, I'm determined to figure it out. So it all kind of started in high school. I was the first in my family to go to college. And everyone said, go to college, you'll be successful. And as a young person, I'm like, I'm no dummy. I want to be successful, whatever that means, right? And whatever a good college meant, like, I was going to go. So I went to college. I got in the best school I could get into because that was really the only advice, like go to the most prestigious school you could get into without really defining like what's the best way I learn or what do I need. So I did that. I graduated my 4 years and I started working in wealth management at UBS Financial Services in San Francisco. And in wealth management at UBS specifically, they work with clients that have 500,000 or a million or more. So there's a baseline. So they're not teaching foundational money skills either. And what I learned when I got into

0: numerous years of teaching to realize that I didn't have to just make it 4 weeks. I could create a year-long class that all students deserved. And so I was teaching at a city called Berkeley, and Berkeley High School in California, and I wrote a year-long elective for seniors. And what you and I have talked about offline is, right, money is not necessarily the end goal. Money is just the tool to realize their dreams. Mm-hmm. And so the whole class was designed around what their dreams are. And so we talk about what their dreams, how to reach dreams, and then I gave them the money moves to make those a reality. And so I did that. I taught for 15 years in this class, and I worked at with a nonprofit called Next Gen Personal Finance.
1: Okay.
0: And I became a teacher representative for the California movement to make personal finance a required class to graduate. There weren't that many people and many teachers teaching the class like I was, or even teaching a class like I was doing at all. Mm-hmm. And so we partnered with the state superintendent, Tony Thurman. He had a press conference at my school in order to showcase the work that I was doing. And I became kind of, like I said, the teacher representative to make personal finance a required class to graduate in California. Mm-hmm. So I got to go to the state level and turn in the ballots, all kinds of fun stuff. And lots of press in my classroom. And when they passed it in California in 2024, I decided that I was done. I was done teaching, and I was going to go work with adults. I had accomplished something that I didn't know was going to be possible, that every California student will have access to personal finance when they, you know, before they graduate. I do 8-week transformations with adults who have decades of money stress and overwhelm, and we transform that in about 8 weeks.
1: So you're saying it will be, you know, like from 2030, it will become a requirement?
0: Yep, for every California student, and there's about 30 states that have a similar requirement. So there's Next Gen Personal Finance is on a mission to make it for all 50 states, and there's 30 states in. So it's pretty powerful.
1: That's amazing. Mm-hmm. When people come to you, what do they say, or what kind of challenges they think they have, and how you perceive all of that?
0: Yeah, I mean, the people that I work with, they are so overwhelmed and stressed about their money. And, you know, my clients range from 23 years old to 80 years old. So it doesn't know a specific age bracket or a different, you know, category of person or even income level. But, you know, the feelings that people have is, and there's numerous questions they have, is, I don't know where my money goes. Am I going to be okay?
1: Mm-hmm.
0: Thoughts they have around money is that I make a lot of money, but I have nothing to show for it. And there's a lot of just painful feelings and identity around that. I feel like a loser. I'm, you know, a recent client told me that, you know, she's late 40s, and her money stress is so overwhelming. She said it feels like it's choking her every day. And so that pain, that stress, because although it's money, right, we attach so much identity to it. And it's really like this really heavy thing we carry around every day when we're not sure how to make it work for us.
1: Wow. Crystal, as I said in the beginning, I didn't know that there is a money coach. And earlier, then I heard about money coaches. I mean, I've heard about life coaches, business coaches. I've met a few. But money coach as such, it's not that common that there are a lot of people who are, I mean, you'll see a lot of financial advisors. So how do people even know that, okay, hey, I should be talking to someone like Crystal?
0: Yeah. And there's the biggest money coach, and I'm not sure he even defines himself that way, right? That people are most familiar with is Dave Ramsey, right? That's who people know when they're like struggling with money. They know Dave Ramsey, and a lot of people go through his programs. And there's a few other people that do stuff like that, and that's kind of where people fall. But they do group programs or buy my online class. They don't do one-to-one coaching. And so with people that are so overwhelmed and stressed with their money, I hold people's hands through the 8-week transformation. And so the money moves for everyone are roughly the same, right? Everyone should have a plan for their money, which is a budget, which no one likes to hear when they're stressed out about money, because all they hear is like, that's so much shame, that's so much overwhelm, like, you're going to judge me for what I'm spending my money on. Mm-hmm. But these people that come to me, they know their money's chaos. They feel it every day. And when we put it into a plan, into a budget, we can see clearly what the numbers are. And then it's actually calming. Like, oh, it's not as bad as I thought. Or here it is, and now let's have a plan around it. And so the money moves are roughly the same for everyone. But making it unique to your lifestyle is what's different.
1: Mm-hmm.
0: Right? Because a lot of people, the budget is so important to come up with that plan. Savings, you know, credit card payoff, all that can be automated. But your budget can't. And that's where everyone gets stuck. And so when it comes to working with a money coach, you know, a lot of people ask me, like, are you a financial advisor? I'm not. Financial advisors require you to have assets to invest. That's how they make their money, is they're managing your assets. You know, the people I work with, you have no assets, right?

0: You might have a little bit, but that's not what you need. They're not going to help dig you out of credit card debt. They're not going to help you figure out where all your money is going and how to come up with a plan that's going to make those dreams a reality. And so working with a money coach is below a financial advisor. And no, there's not very many of us. There's people, like I said, that do group coaching or have specific environments, but we're kind of a unicorn, unfortunately, because I think like there's a lot of people that need our services. And there's a lot of information online. You can find anything you want, right? Mm-hmm. With especially with AI and all of that. But to really have someone hold your hand, understand the stress you're going through, customize it to you. Like I said, unfortunately, there's not a lot of us. There's some, but not a lot.
1: Issues I can see is one, it's not necessary that the information that is available is really the best information. It may not be a bad information, but is it applicable to me the way it is presented, how I will process it? That's one part. And the second is also accountability. If we usually work with any coach, then there is a good coach will make his or her client account. Like, you know, hey, if you're working with me, this is what I expect you to do today, next week, or whatever. So that part is not there. But if someone comes to you, as an example, what is your process or what, you know, at a high level, when you talk about solution, what is a good solution for a person who is under stress?
0: Yeah. And so it always starts with all of my potential new clients. We always start with a 45-minute free call to talk about what's the big issues that they have, what the goals are, when they want to accomplish that goal. And then is it a good fit? Because I'm going to be really honest, like I'm not here to waste their time or mine of whether I think I can help them reach those goals, overcome those problems, and if my program is a good fit for them. Because if bankruptcy is the only option, there's so many, you know, they're buried in debt and we walk through all these different options and like the numbers just aren't going together, then I'll be really clear about that. Because my program is an investment. It does have a cost to it. And for people, they're like, well, I'm already struggling financially and now I'm going to spend money. Like, yes, you are. You are going it because what you're doing is not working. And what you're doing, you've been here for, this isn't a 1-year problem. This is a decades of problem.
1: Right.
0: And if you want something different, you have to do something differently. And so investing in your transformation is, you know, what this is going to take. And not everyone's ready for that. But what the transformation looks like is same thing when I did with my high school kids is we start with the dreams. What do you actually want? And so in my transformation, because I'm a teacher by training, I'm going to teach you the skills you never learned, and I'm going to hold your hand in implementing them. So I have an online class that I built where they go in and they learn for about 1 hour a week. They learn and they do activities because I want them to start implementing some stuff. And then we come in and we do the full implementation together. So the first unit is all about their dreams. Like, what do you want? And there's a lot of activities in there to help them expand, including why everyone must become a millionaire. It's just non-negotiable because if you want to stop working at some point, which you may or may not have the option, your body might quit on you. This is what it's going to take. And then I also walk them through what are the millionaire statistics. Millionaires really aren't extraordinary people. They kind of live basic lives, but most people don't know that. They think like we have the difference between rich and wealthy. When rich is what everyone's trying to look like, the flashy car, the flashy house, but they're buried in credit card debt. They can't pay their bills, paycheck to paycheck. Whereas wealthy is what's in your bank account. Mm-hmm. And that's what we're after because the wealthiest side of it, what we want to buy is our freedom. Freedom to do the job you want to do, to spend time where you want to spend time, to go travel, to whatever it is. That's what money is really for. So that whole unit is about just defining their dreams and expanding it so that when we go to implement the money moves, we know why we're doing what we're doing and we know what we're after. And that's kind of the bullseye for everyone. So that's where we start. The second week is they're going to learn why budgeting is so important. This thing everyone is terrified of. Right? Everyone gets stuck. Every time I hear from people all the time, like I tried to get started money transformation. I've tried to start a budget so many times. I opened an app. Like I can't do it. Right? I've tried. But so they're going to learn why the budget is really the key to the dreams. It's just like, where's the money going? These are the dreams you told me. Do they line up or not? And obviously they don't. Otherwise we wouldn't be doing this work together. They learn about why it's so important and then I build it for them. And then every week after we're coming in, we're checking how the spending is aligning with the dreams. Because a lot of times when people do their budget, they'll say, you know, I spend $500 a month on food. And then we check it every week. We're putting in where, what did you spend on your money? And we're usually not anywhere near close. It's more like 800 or 1,000. Mm-hmm. Oh, wow, that's a lot. I didn't even know. We mm-hmm. don't know. Our economy is really good at taking our money, right? Mm-hmm. We're really disconnected. We can just tap here. Everything's connected. Like, we can spend without even blinking an eye. Mm-hmm. And so the budget really makes it real. And then we get to sit down and start making decisions about what changes do they want to make so those dreams become a reality. I'm not here to shame anyone about their spending. Their money, their dreams is all them. A lot of critiques people say, like, people are poor because they buy Starbucks every day. I was like, if Starbucks brings you joy, let's make a line item in your budget and let's just account for it. I don't care. I don't care what you spend your money on. But we're just like, you get to decide. And once you can see a clear plan, then you can pivot. Then from there, they learn about savings and a high yield savings account, how to save for emergencies, how to save for dreams, and then where they should be using. They do some research on a high yield savings account so they can actually be earning interest on their savings. Then we go into credit and how to pay off debt, how to use credit to their advantage. And the last unit is all about foundational investing, how to use index funds to just start building that foundational wealth. And so that's the first 5 weeks. It's 8 weeks total. After that, when everything has been implemented and they've learned the things, then we have these other 3 hours to kind of play with. At that point, people usually kind of spread out the meetings because, like, they have the systems in place. And so we'll check in every 2 weeks then, like, how are things still feeling? How's the budget looking? I work with a lot of solopreneurs who don't understand, who didn't, when they come to me, they didn't understand how much they need to make to even hit their expenses. Mm-hmm. You know, a lot of people are just like, my income's inconsistent, so I can't budget. Yes, but your expenses are pretty consistent.
1: And so,
0: consistent. Yeah. So if we know what it costs you to live your life, then we can figure out how many clients you need in order to reach that. Yeah. So it's a little flexible at the end. One thing I like my clients to really know, and everyone should know, is money is a skill. It doesn't make you good or bad. It's just like riding a bike, learning a language. It's a mm-hmm. skill, and most people have never learned the skill. And so in 8 weeks, you're not going to become an expert. You're going to be pretty solid. You're going to have to completely change the trajectory of your money in those 8 weeks. But know that I'm still going to hold your hand a little bit because, like, you just want to keep checking in, the accountability, the support, right, as you're making those changes.
1: Crystal, the other part is a lot of times people think, and I liked your, you know, differentiation between rich and wealthy, because there is this kind of impression that money is usually more of an issue for a person who is earning less compared to someone who is making good amount of money. But when we talk about skill, I guess that's what you are trying to say, that when the skill allows, like, whatever we are making, how to make best use of it, and the spending habits to, you know, investment to everything, because making more may not be a factor in making us wealthy. I can earn more and spend everything and there's nothing in my bank account. On the other hand, a person can be making half of what I make, but is very disciplined and does the right things and make investments and all, and can be financially independent sooner than later.
0: Yeah.
1: Is that what you mean by skill? And
0: yeah. So I think the recent stats I saw was 67% of Americans live paycheck to paycheck, mm-hmm. meaning at the end of the month, like, there's nothing left. They have nothing. But the other stat is, I think it's around 45% of Americans making over six figures are also paycheck to paycheck. So my clients and their salaries range from, I don't know, maybe $70,000 a year to mm-hmm. $1 million. I have a client that makes $1 million a year who's paycheck to paycheck, and making $500,000 who's paycheck to paycheck.
1: Yeah.
0: So it's like, more money is not the answer.
1: Absolutely.
0: Like, it can, once you have the skills in place, right, more money can take you pretty far in all your goals.
1: Yeah.
0: But, like, most Americans just like, well, when I get my tax return, then I'll pay off some debt. When I do this, then I'll start saving. Like, we're always waiting for more money, but more money usually is not the answer, unfortunately.
1: That is so true, because it's like, I guess it's the mindset thing. If I have the mindset of, like, okay, hey, this much I'm making and I keep on increasing my spending, it doesn't matter how much we make, because if we are spending 100% of it, it will be paycheck to paycheck. And you also mentioned that your very first unit is about the dreams. So I guess with that, it also helps people to stay disciplined, because once they know that they pencil in their dreams, it becomes more concrete. So is that one of the main reasons that you emphasize and start with dreams.
0: Yeah, I mean, the money doesn't really matter, to be honest. Like, money is just money, right? Mm-hmm. We assign the value to it. We, like, one person could have $1 million and feel like the wealthiest person in the world, and another client has nothing. She feels like he has nothing to show for it. And, like, it's not about the money. It's about what the money does for you and the dreams that you have. Because when I tell you that we're going to dive into a budget and we're going to look at your spending, right, most people will panic. But it's because we want whatever that dream is, whatever the dream you said you wanted. And for a lot of people, it's like breaking the cycle of paycheck to paycheck, getting out from under the credit card debt that feels like it's suffocating them, right? Getting rid of this feeling that they're a loser, they have nothing to show for their money. And so it's bigger than that. And so it's like the dreams are the motivation. The money is not enough of a motivation to dive in because it's painful. Mm-hmm. And unfortunately, the identity people attach to it has all this like, I'm a failure, I'm not enough, I'm terrible, right? All these really heavy things. And so when we attach to the dreams, like, let's push through that so that this can be your life. Mm-hmm. Right. The money, like doing a budget, is not motivating in itself. Right. Mm-hmm. That's shame. That's like all these things. But like, if we're going to change these feelings and you're going to walk into something where you have choice, now I'm committed. Now I'm willing to take a dive. Right. Mm-hmm. I'm willing to do it.
1: Yeah. It's it's also, I guess, we go through some painful period while trying to implement anything, or either we are mentally tired or we see a big spending coming in or a possibility, or sometimes it could be like, you know, a friend can come and say that, okay, hey, what are you doing during this summer? Let's go on a world tour or whatever. So those temptations can come in, but if there is a method then, and the dream is associated with that, then the person will say, yeah, I can go there, but I will make my, you know, dream more difficult, and I want to realize my dream, so okay, no. So then it's easier to say no to something that doesn't make sense, but also not in a negative way, because I can say no and feel miserable about it. Okay, I'm good for nothing, like what you were saying, I guess the emotions that come through. I can't go on a tour, or I can't do this, because I can't spend because I don't have enough money. So that can be a negative feeling. On the other hand, say, okay, no, I'm really excited to see the progress that I'm making, and I want to realize my dream, and this is my dream, and this is more important to me rather than going on a world tour.
0: Yeah, and most people don't know their dreams, like, to be honest. Mm-hmm. They don't sit down and write them down, right? People come up with something around New Year's and that falls off 30 days later. But to go through activities like what I walk people through, they don't actually do that and write it down, right? Mm-hmm. Where it's like, this is what I want my life to look like. And it's not just about the money, but it's like, how do you want to feel? What's your health look like, right? What are your relationships like? What are all the things? And so really getting clear on that. And then once you're clear, it's easier to make decisions because, like, you know, we all know we live in an instant gratification society where our money is taken very easily from us. And so if we don't have a plan, right, everything else has a plan for our money for us. Right, especially buy now, pay later is ruining people with their all these small payments. And so being clear on their plan helps them change their behavior of like, no, I actually don't want to do that. And I tell people too, it's like, don't use the words, I cannot afford that, because that's not empowering. You're acting like you don't have a choice. And what you say instead is like, it's not a priority right now because I'm working on this.
1: Yeah.
0: Or it's not in the budget, but I am sure going to find a way. Right? I want that new car and I'm going to find a way to make that happen, or whatever it is, right? Where you have a choice around it. Mm-hmm. So giving yourself, right, instead of just like the victim of my circumstances, like, no, no, no. Right. I'm going to figure this out, or my priority is going on a trip. So no, I'm not doing whatever that is.
1: Yeah. So just picking on, like you just mentioned that a lot of people, they don't know what their dreams are. So what happens, like, you know, say for example, you're going through the first unit, you say that, okay, hey, let's come up with the dreams, things that you like and what you would like to do. And if the person is a little blank, it's okay, hey, I don't know. You know, or the person is all over, is okay, I'm not sure. So how can that person come with a better answer?
0: Yeah, and so I've already gotten a sense of them in our discovery call that we've done, a little bit of what their dreams are, so I can push them in that area. Mm-hmm. Because what happens too is, like, a lot of times people feel hopeless, right? They've been trapped in this for a long time, and they don't feel like they really are allowed to dream or want something different. Mm-hmm. And so in our meeting, I'll push them. I'll ask them some questions, and we'll talk about, like, did you name the things you came here for in the first place, right? To break out of credit card debt, to break the paycheck to paycheck cycle, to stop overdrafting your account every month. Mm-hmm. But sometimes it takes a process and some gentle guidance and love to get them to kind of think about what would you do with your time? What do you not enjoy right now that you would want to do differently? Mm-hmm. But we can usually get a pretty good a baseline that serves as a motivation to move with. And then over time, it might open up and blossom even more as they get more regulated, right? Our central nervous system is very addicted to whatever your current situation is.

0: So if your current situation has been stress and overwhelm, it feels very alarmed to think about you moving out of that.
1: Crystal, what do you think are your key strengths that when you help people, they come up with like, okay, hey, this is awesome, or Crystal, I really like what you did. What are some of the things that that makes the magic happen?
0: Yeah, I mean, I think it's the teaching background. I've coached, you know, and when I was a teacher, I had like 240 students a year. Mm-hmm. So like I had a lot of kids go. So I understand people. I'm not judgmental. Mm-hmm. And so also like I'm able to teach. I had someone came to me before that was just like, tell me what to do with my investments and I'll do them. I was like, that's not the way I work. Mm-hmm. And you should never work with someone who's just going to say, do this. I want you to understand why you're doing what you're doing. I mm-hmm. want you to go through the investment unit. They're like 10-minute videos and steps to implement. And then let's come in and talk about what's best for you. Like never just say like so-and-so did that, because you're not going to understand why you're doing what you're doing.
1: Right.
0: So I am able to teach people, but then because we implement and to their unique lifestyle and what they want, by week two, they're already feeling relief. So mm-hmm. decades of overwhelm in just a few weeks, we can start changing that. And I had a client who signed up who completely ghosted me. She did one appointment mm-hmm. and then fell off. She stopped responding to me. She canceled her appointments. And I called her and I was so surprised she answered the phone. But I talked to her and I was able to say, like, I know why you're avoiding this. I get it. And let's just jump on a call. You don't need to do any of the classwork. Like, let's just get on a call and let's just start moving. And so that really helped her. She's like, thank you so much. You know, she couldn't get past her own way. Mm-hmm. So I think like that compassion, that understanding, that being really real with people and not here to shame or judge and really helping them get where they
2: want. I'm Dan Loney with Your Money Now. The World Cup will give the monthly jobs number a boost. Well, that's the case. According to Goldman Sachs, projections for the month of June are around 115,000 new jobs added, but Sachs added that private data from business payroll firm Homebase says that the global event may have added 40,000 to that number. Part of that will be hospitality hiring, which could be up 9.5%. Fed Chair Kevin Warsh spoke at the ECB forum in Portugal today, and he declined to give any signal what the central bank may do at its next FOMC meeting later this month. He did note that inflation was too high, and he added that some of his appointments for the task forces he recently announced will be named next week. Wall Street slipped into the red in the last few minutes of trading and avoided another record close for the Dow Industrials. The Dow was down 14 points, ending the day at 52,305. NASDAQ fell 173 points, S&P 500 down 16. West Texas crude down 1.3% at $68 a barrel. That's Your Money Now.
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4: News this hour from Town Hall. I'm Keith Peters in Washington. As the nation celebrates its 250th birthday this weekend, the legislative branch has momentarily called it quits.
5: The House leadership on Tuesday abruptly canceled votes and lawmakers home early for the holiday recess. Speaker Mike Johnson's majority once again ground to a standstill by a Republican split over their own party's agenda. In this case, it's a standoff blocking the annual defense bill as the holdout Republicans pushed to include President Donald Trump's own priority, the Save America Act, a strict voter ID bill. Speaker Johnson spent 4 hours last week at the White House and spent another 2 hours with the president this week on a path forward. Bernie Bennett in Washington.
4: The punishing heat wave that has affected the Midwest and Great Lakes has moved east. Temperatures have moved into the upper 90s and 100s, with heat indices predicted to reach 110 to 115. In Marietta, Georgia, the CEO of Must Ministries, Ike Reigard, says their cooling center in Cobb County, Georgia, opens during the day when the temperature goes above 90 degrees.
6: Well, we know that over the next few days, that heat index may go anywhere from 105 to 108 degrees. It becomes life-threatening. So to me, this is a rescue station.
4: The heat is expected to last through the weekend. President Trump trying out his new Air Force One, a gift from the government of Qatar. He says Qatar spared no expense with the plane they presented to the U.S. to serve as Air Force One.
7: Nope, there's never been a plane like it. Frankly, we couldn't build a plane like this because we wouldn't be willing to spend the kind of money necessary. They spent top dollar. So the head of Boeing said this is considered the best 747 they've ever built.
4: On Wall Street, the Dow down by 13 points. The NASDAQ dropped 173. The S&P lower by 16. 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
8: This is Ed Morrissey of hotair.com for Town Hall. This week, the USA turns 250. It comes at a time when our nation has become more sharply divided than any other time in living memory. One man's wisdom calls to us from an even more bitterly divided moment in American history. 6 weeks before his assassination, Abraham Lincoln spoke to the bitter divisions of his day and how the American soul could look to the Lord for grace to heal them. With malice toward none, with charity for all, with firmness in the right as God gives us to see the right, let us strive on to finish the work we are in to bind up the nation's wounds, Lincoln wrote in his 1865 second inaugural address. He sought to work for a just and lasting peace through faith, first in the Lord and then in the potential of the American spirit to prevail. Events vindicated Lincoln in his prayer for America. We must cling to our faith with no less strength in these times. I'm Ed Morrissey.
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13: Palo Alto, San Francisco.
14: I'm Liz Klayman, and this is the Fox Business Report. Stocks losing steam heading into the closing bell and ending lower to kick off the new trading month. Tech was the worst performing sector, led by semiconductors and chip equipment makers. Investors also digesting remarks from new Fed Reserve Chair Kevin Warsh. He spoke at a central bank conference in Portugal. He did say that inflation risks have come down, but declined to say whether an interest rate hike would be announced at the central bank's meeting in July. The Dow down 14 points, the Nasdaq lower by 174, S&P 500 down 16. And Bending Spoons, an Italian tech company that bought up brands including AOL, Eventbrite, and Vimeo, made its stock market debut on Wednesday at a valuation of more than $18 billion. Its shares rose 39% from its IPO price at $29 a share. Business news, twice an hour on Fox News Headlines 24/7. I'm Hillary Barsky.
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17: Ladies and gentlemen, happy that you are listening. It's the 1st. That's right, July 1st, 2026. Hope you're having a good day. Hope you have a good weekend. If you're traveling, travel safe. I am heading right after this radio show to the airport, going up to New York City, going to do some TV tomorrow, and then hang out with the fam for the whole weekend up there. We'll be back to Florida on Sunday. Happy July 4th. Take care of yourself. Don't screw around with fireworks, if you don't mind me saying. Seriously. Anyway, in case you don't know, this is serious talk on everything that affects you. We'll do the markets, the economy, your job, your industry. What else is going on that I can talk about? Tariffs, war. Have you noticed there's like no news on the supposed war anymore? Do you think it's going to be like all the trade deals that never happened? They just were dropped? Do you know if you search the words trade deal with Europe, there is no trade deal. Trade deal with China, there's a couple of things. So I'm just wondering if they're just going to let this thing pass, the strait open, no more firing, and whatever. Yeah, we'll see. I think the big thing will be whether the schmucks in Lebanon, Hezbollah, keep shooting and throwing bombs up there, because Israel ain't taking anything from anybody anymore. They will put the hammer down. That's all I can tell you. If you do not get this radio show in your city, we'll post at GaryK.com. We'll also post on our X feed. If you don't follow us on X, you should. And if you like to email us, just be nice. Just be respectful, because we'll be nice and respectful back. Unless you like Hamas or you're racist and you like terrorism. We'll even be respectful to the commies that are winning the primaries. We'll see if they win the generals. Man, I got to tell you, I got to cover it. There's this one woman that gave an excuse for 9/11. If it wasn't for our apartheid, 9/11 wouldn't happen. No, I'm not making this up. She won. She won the primary to be one of our Congress people. She wants to abolish prisons, but now she changed her mind. There's some wild things out there. And by the way, you know why the communists are winning? Do you know why the socialists are winning their primaries? You do know why, right? You do know the reason, right? Because of the Republicans. The Republican Party are now socialists. Donald Trump is a socialist. And thus, they can get away with it. You don't believe me? This administration is running $2.2 trillion deficit this year. And they had a chance to do something about it, and you know what they said? Screw that. This president just demanded gas stations to lower their prices down to $2.50, which is a sheer impossibility. They all go broke. This president, what else has he done? Billions. And he knows nothing. Companies. Some with no sales. Dealing with industry. Jumping all over industry, putting people down. It's socialism. Oh, tariffs, that's higher taxes. That too. And by the way, I don't say it in a bad, I'm just stating facts. And then there's the whole Republican Party. They used to fight on debt and deficits and the debt ceiling, and they don't anymore. So what does it do? It gives license to the other side to do and say what they're doing. That's all. If this was a real conservative Republican Party, they can fight. They can complain all they want about communism and socialism, but they can all come back and say, hey, wait a minute. Oh, and now you want $1.5 trillion for the Defense Department. $1.5 trillion. For the Defense Department. We spent $300 billion back in the early 2000s, and we did very well with that. $1.5 trillion. Anyway, you get my point. Takes one to know one. I think there's a couple of people left in D.C. that think like I do, and you know what happened? Trump went after them, and they lost. I think one guy's still left, but he's drowned out, Rand Paul, and I think Trump ripped him also. Paul thinks like me. Balanced budgets. Less spending. Efficiencies. Guess what? Both parties are a laugher now. And I can go on and on and on, but you get my point. I'm waiting for a hero. I was hoping it was Trump. No. $2.2 trillion deficit this year. That's all. Case closed. We move on. Anyway, I don't think the communists are going to win in the general, except in the places that are very blue. Because for whatever reason, somebody looks at the voting slip and they see a D and they just vote D no matter who it is. I don't want to say if they saw Adolf Hitler's name there, they would still vote D. But I wonder sometimes. Anyway, I wish Trump would do better, but it's not going to happen. But he did pocket $1.4 billion, but he knows nothing about it. Yeah, sure, right. Anyway, we got lots to cover. I do have to mention one thing. Mitch Robinson is going to the Celtics from the Knicks, $48 million. I'm very happy for him. He deserves every penny. But we lost a good player and a good man, the Knicks. He'll be replaced by another big man soon. The Knicks are keeping most of their team. And I'll take another championship. I'm not thrilled that he's going to the Celtics, but hey, all's fair. $48 million, 3 years. Good for him. I love the guy. I hope to meet him one day. And I've never met him, and I still say I love the guy. World Cup. I'm enjoying it. I've never been a big soccer fan. I've been to games. Many years ago, I used to go to all the games down in Miami. And when I lived in Tampa, when I went to school there, I used to go watch the Tampa Bay Rowdies. I think the guy, what was this, the guy, Rodney Marsh. I do remember. And I remember the goalie for the Miami team was Arnie Mauser. But I'm enjoying this World Cup. You know what I enjoy the most? The fans. You see the Japanese fans cleaning up their seats? The Japanese players bowing? Awesome. But the fans are fantastic. They're rabid. And I knew that already. I've been in England at pubs watching games, and they're rabid. Anyway, to whoever the best team wins, I watched France, and this guy Mbappe is his name. He's good. That's going to be a tough team to beat. It'll be interesting to see what the U.S. does. Okay, that's our sports for today's show. But I'm enjoying the World Cup. England won 2-1 today. They were down 1-0. And I think the U.S. plays tonight. I'll be on an airplane watching. All right. Markets. I'm going to do tidbits with the markets today. Let's start with SpaceX. Down 13.5 bucks today to 157 and change. I believe I said to you I'm looking for a pullback, low to mid 160s, but this ain't a pullback. This is a trashing today. So we didn't do a thing, but we're going to keep watching. I noticed today news about lockups. I'll explain that up next on this, the one and only Investor's Edge.

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13: And welcome once again to Investor's Edge. Thanks for being with us today. So, by the way, I'm just reading some quotes from some of these communists that won their primaries. And in interviews, they were asked about it, and they refused to answer the questions. They couldn't last 2 minutes in an interview with me. Too bad these journalists are a bunch of wussies. bunch of wussies. I don't think Trump can last 2 minutes with me either. All right. Get back to SpaceX. So there are lockup provisions. Something comes public, how many shares are out there trading. And then there are certain dates where a certain amount of stock from whoever can sell. And if I'm reading this correct, it looks like the lockup provisions are quite in favor of the sellers. I don't know if that's what hit it today, but they hit it good. We're going to keep watch on it. Some of your greatest winners are new initial public offerings. The problem with this one, though, with Leave No Doubt, is valuation. That's a tough valuation. That's a tough valuation to fill. When Meta came public many years ago, it came public poorly, and the stock took a big hit. Then an earnings report came out, and it gapped up big. We jumped all over that gap. Surprise earnings announcements and big gap to the upside on initial public offerings always have to be looked at. We want you to remember that. And in the last year, or let's call it 2 years, unfortunately, they just came out at, you never know, but at ridiculous prices. I think I have highlighted for you StubHub. How about that one? A $23.50 deal. They opened it at $27. It's 12, it's almost 13. It was down to 6. For example, how about something called Figma? A $33 deal, they opened it. Oh, by the way, I'm not making this up. I want you to listen carefully. $33 deal, opened it up about $100. The next day hit a high of 142, closed at 120. It's $19. This is what we mean. They never learned their lesson. How about Fermi? $21 deal, they opened at 36. It's 8.5. And then these clowns with the crypto. Remember Gemini Space Station? $28 deal, they opened at 46. And that same day, it closed at 32. Imagine buying a hot IPO that opens at 46 and the same day is 32. It's $4.50. By the way, tied to crypto. Oh, by the way, Bitcoin was actually up a little bit today. That's what we mean. One of the names I regret the most, and boy do I regret it, is MasterCard. MasterCard came public in 06, I believe. I'm checking it out right now. Yeah, you got it. And just so you know, it's split adjusted. $4. In August of 06, it gapped up 20% to $5, split adjusted. It was 10 in 6 months. It was 10 in 6 months. 6 months later, it was 14. 6 months later, it was 24. Sixfold. And so on and so forth. One of my biggest regrets. And for the life of me, I usually have a good memory. I don't remember why I did not buy it. So whenever we get into earnings season, we are absolutely, positively looking for the IPOs of the last year or two. That something good's going to happen. It closed at 20. It opens at 28. Back to SpaceX again. That's going to be interesting. Why? That freaking valuation, man. And being told they're going to do bazillions in revenue. Okay. Okay. We'll see. On the day, the Dow was only down 13. But the NASDAQ was down 173 and the NASDAQ 100 down 467. Remember what we told you? That we thought the NASDAQ 100 is now changing to a certain extent. What did we tell you? That semiconductors and artificial intelligence have a much bigger influence on the NASDAQ 100 as they've grown and moved more. The semiconductor index was up. It was down a juicy 900 points today. And that was after a good day yesterday, which has me still thinking about how wide and loose the semiconductors are now trading. Which is a little bit on the worrisome side. Often, not all the time, wide and loose changes the complexion. Up next, what do we mean by that? I'm Gary. This is the one and only Investor's Edge.

0: We all make choices. 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
6: I'm Dan Loney with Your Money Now. Wall Street took a little slip at the end of this session today and finished lower across the board. The Dow was down 14 points, ending the day at 52,305. NASDAQ fell 173 points, and the S&P 500 was off by 16. West Texas crude today down 1.3% at $68 a barrel. The United States is not going to renew the USMCA trade agreement. It will go ahead to negotiate a new trade deal with Mexico and Canada. USMCA was a deal signed in the first Trump administration, but the president has soured on it since. The U.S. had until July 1st to renew the original deal. Meta is going to be building out a new cloud business, and shares of the tech giant were up almost 9% today. But this is good news for investors who have been concerned about Meta's high infrastructure spend. As part of this, it will also sell excess computing power to outside customers. That's Your Money Now.
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14: With SRN News, I'm Keith Peters in Washington. U.S. and Iranian negotiators have met separately with Qatari and Pakistani mediators, and host Qatar is reporting positive progress in talks. The plan is to continue discussions after the funeral of Iran's previous supreme leader Ayatollah Ali Khamenei, which is set to start on Saturday. The talks focus on ending the war and resolving issues over the Strait of Hormuz. President Trump visited the Theodore Roosevelt Presidential Library in North Dakota on Wednesday. The $450 million library project explores the 26th president's life in the rugged remote landscape where he roamed as a cowboy and big game hunter in the 1880s. The facility's grand opening is July 4th. On Wall Street, the Dow down by 13 points. More details at srnnews.com.
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15: 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He's a Cinderella boy.
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16: 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You're going to feel better if you talk to him.
17: And welcome once again to Investor's Edge. Wide and loose simply means after a move to the upside or a move to the downside, things start trading crazy all over the map. 7% up, 9% down, 12% up, 13% down. And what it simply means, not all the time, is that after a move up, sellers are finally showing up and fighting. The buyers are still there, but sellers are now fighting. And then sellers get the upper hand, and then you're on your way down for who knows how long. Same thing to the downside. So we're going to be paying a lot of attention here because the moves have been insane. The semi

money flowed into software again today. We are harping that software has been better, but we'll see how it plays out. And we've been naming a few strong names. And they had another pretty decent day today. The software security stocks of CrowdStrike and Palo Alto Networks and Fortinet, for example. We'll keep you informed. But the story today was an absolute kick in the teeth of the semiconductor names, while money flows into the software. But I will tell you this. Oracle, something's up, because Oracle is not rallying with the semis. In fact, it hit a new relative low, not the low of April, but a new relative low on this recent drop. While the software stocks have really had a nice little move off the lows over the past few days. Oracle's the one that everybody's worried about, their debt and their cash flow and all that crap. Meta, up $50 today. It gapped up. Meta had news. And again, I wonder about a lot of news that are announced to move stocks that were dead. I don't know. Meta is reporting building a cloud business to sell access to artificial intelligence compute. And I was just asking myself one question. Isn't everybody else doing that? I don't know. We'll see. Anyway, Meta, which has been dead, gaps up $50 today. I think at one time today it was actually up 66. It got back in more the last few weeks, but still pretty much way down from the highs. Let's see, hit a high of almost 800 August of 25. It closed at 612 today, 613. And it was up 50. That's how bad the stock has been. Ouch. Financials had a better day today. Could have been better, but the market came in a little bit. Caterpillar. As we have said to you, it is an artificial intelligence stock. As we've said to you, things are so weird. The stock went from, in 2 days, not making this up, 992 to 1,073 in 2 days to the high yesterday. It's back to 992 today, down $73. And this is a Dow stock. And this is what we mean by potentially wide and loose. So, let me just say, heads up on the semis and AI. Heads up. That's a good way to put it. Heads up. And we just wonder if we're going to hit some moment. And by the way, they have to correct sometime, right? Heads up. What else? Insurance. Don't know what's going on there, but Travelers broke out and is up like 6-7%. Allstate broke out. Chubb broke out today. I believe Voya and Unum are at new yearly highs. Insurance stocks. Great business. Do they ever lose? Yeah, I guess they do. They have their moments. But they just raise their premiums. Right? Get away with it. Speaking of insurance, and it's kind of like that, the managed care stocks, another good day. United Health was dead, and it's been coming on pretty well. Today, Elevance, ELV, $29 today, 7.5%. So that group is doing pretty darn good.

right now. And I believe what you got going, government just pays them a lot of money. Simple as that. So the managed care group and medicals, we've been saying to you, overall, better. Not everything, but better. A lot of Jell-O moving on the plate, kids. Steel stocks, they've topped out. The metals in mining, like copper, aluminum, topped out. There are voids now. The oils, avoids. The commodity space, mostly, avoids. So change is afoot. The other thing I'm watching closely now. Yields gapped up today. Yields gapped up today. I do not want to see yields get hit. I don't want to see yields get hit to the upside. That would be bad news. Yields in oil. Oil was down again today. Love it. $68. The USO has gone from 154 to 103. That's the main ETF that I follow. That's good news. President was correct. Once they opened the strait, oil prices would come down. That wasn't hard to figure out because traders, speculators, and investors, what do? They sell the oil or short it and it comes down. And you will see it at the pump. It's already happening and there'll be more if this continues. And I'm pretty sure it will. I think oil prices have another 5 to 10% to go on the downside. And then we'll be back to, I'll call it somewhat equilibrium. And that's good. Well done. And hopefully the president clams it up and stops blaming everybody. Yeah, your gas stations, if you don't go to 250, what did the Treasury Secretary say? We're watching you. Isn't that great? Nice to know your government's watching you. Hey, thanks. One of my complaints of them. And may I state quite valid. That's not their job. As we said, the Dow was only down 13, but Caterpillar was down about 480 Dow points. Up next, what else be going on? This is the one and only Investor's Edge.

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1: With the Wall Street Business Report, I'm Bob Agnew. Federal Reserve Chair Kevin Warsh says keeping prices in check is job one at the Fed.
2: We're going to deliver price stability in the U.S. That's what this committee has signed up to do. And our objective is to do that. The tactics, the strategy, and the rest, that's still to come.
1: Warsh signaling that the Fed remains committed to bringing prices back to its 2% long-term target. California wants to make food labels a little less confusing.
3: The new law requires manufacturers to use just two labels, best if used by for peak quality and used by for safety. This change aims to reduce food waste and emissions. Rich Thomason reporting.
1: That means no more sell-by date labels. Alibaba has agreed to pay $600 million that will settle a dispute with the U.S. government for allegedly selling and importing illegal pharmaceuticals. With the Wall Street.
4: KDOW.biz.
5: I'm Charles Payne, and this is the Fox Business Report.
6: The major averages kicking off the new trading month and second half of the year in the red. The tech-heavy NASDAQ fell as chip stocks lagged. However, software stocks like Salesforce and ServiceNow advanced following analyst upgrades. Meta stock rose nearly 9% following a report that the company might launch a cloud business. Shares of both CoreWeave and Nebius tumbled on the news. The Meta report putting pressure on the so-called neoclouds that are also in the business of selling AI computing power. Investors also digesting remarks from new Fed Chair Kevin Warsh. He spoke at a central bank conference in Portugal and dodged questions about whether an interest rate hike is in the cards for this month, but did say that the Fed would remain independent and seek to bring down inflation. The Dow down 14 points, the NASDAQ lower by 174, S&P 500 down 16. That's your Fox Business Report. I'm Hillary Barsky, invested in you.
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11: I'm Dan Loney with Your Money Now. PlayStation says that it will no longer make discs for the new games starting in 2028. Games on its legacy console will be sold either through the PlayStation Store or through retailers in digital formats. Sony said that this was a natural move to adapt with consumers' preferences. Progress Software shares were up 16% today. The maker of AI infrastructure software beat projections last quarter with per share profit of $1.62 and revenue of over $253 million. It also shared guidance for the current quarter that beats expectations. Companies added slightly fewer workers than expected in June, hiring targeted heavily towards healthcare sectors. ADP reported the private sector added 98,000 jobs in the month. That's down from 122,000 recorded in May. Wall Street with red ink across the board today. The Dow Industrial is down 14 points at 52,305. NASDAQ off 173. S&P 500 down 16. That's your money now.
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0: And welcome once again to Investor's Edge. I've been getting a lot of emails from people that think we are going into recession and things are about to get bad. I've been getting a lot of that. I'm just letting you know, I'm not seeing it. Yet. And I always say yet because you never know. But let me give you some for instances. Number one, I've never seen a recession in the economy without the market crapping out first. I've never seen one. The one thing, well, the market's good at a lot of things, but very important, the market has always flushed out bad economies by selling off beforehand, 10-15%, and then you hear about the bad economy. So I'm not there. Leave no doubt, oh, we got issues. I do believe a bunch of the economy is on stilts, brought to you by, they're spending $2.2 trillion more than they're taking in. That $2.2 trillion gets into the economy and helps things out. Shorter term. Longer term, as we have stated, they are just taunting the markets, kids. They're taunting the markets. So just letting you know, I'm just not in that camp as of yet. I will be in that camp if the financials croak. Retail stocks are not in good shape, but I think that has more to do with other things. So just letting you know, I'm also getting a lot of emails about jobs because a lot of people are going on tube and telling you AI is going to take away jobs. I think AI will only take away jobs from people that are not needed. I don't think it's going to be otherwise. We are hearing that some companies are doing that. I don't think it's going to proliferate. Got that word out. I'm just a big believer that great people are not going to be let go that easy. I do believe there's going to be certain industries that will be able to use AI more than others and affect things. I'm not in the camp like some others that all hell's going to break loose. And remember what we've told you a long time ago. Make yourself indispensable if you are working for somebody else. One of the reasons I don't want to work for anybody ever again is because I see what happens out there very often. Not thrilled. So let me circle back. Heads up. The semiconductor in the AI space is the most overowned space we have ever seen. What does that mean? Everybody owns it, and it's a big piece of the funds. And we know by history that funds, once things turned, they're in meetings. How many shares do we have? And what could be great yesterday can be the dog tomorrow. They hit Micron for $125 today. SanDisk for $250. AMD for $41. AMD was up like $30 yesterday. That's what we mean by wide and loose. Seagate, $60. Western Digital, $45. That's what we mean by wide and loose. Heads up. And we mean that loudly. The big worry fundamentally, you know what that is. The spend. We worry, how are they going to spend all that? And what kind of return is that going to be? These are valid things to think about. And we're always hopeful. But man, oh man. The spend. And the debt. Not much more to add. Couple of weeks, earnings. Starts with the banks and then the rest. I expect earnings to be pretty good. I think guidance should be good also because oil prices have come down. Whether or not that juices markets even more, I don't know. Will they disappoint? Well, they've raised the bar. So a tougher bar to get above. But heads up. And you know, the last time I said heads up was in November for crypto, in a big way. You do remember that, right? We'll see what comes of it. You'll have a great evening. Drive carefully. When you get home, do like we do. Quite simple. Make sure you hug your family, hug your children. They will feel better. You will feel better. I promise they will be well. Until tomorrow, peace out. Bye-bye.
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5: News this hour from Town Hall. I'm Keith Peters in Washington. The World Food Program has delivered aid to quake-affected areas in Venezuela, and on Tuesday, a Jordanian team rescued a toddler in Caracas.
6: The UN Food Agency says they're distributing aid to thousands of Venezuelans affected by the June 24 earthquake, including in La Guaira, one of the most affected areas, where workers distributed food aid to residents on Wednesday. The WPF said also that they've completed a first distribution for 1,200 people. The agency adds they aim to reach 500,000 in the next 3 months, while on Tuesday afternoon, a toddler who'd been trapped for 6 days under a collapsed building was rescued. Footage shows jubilant Jordanian rescuers crying, Mashallah, an Arabic phrase that means God has willed it. I'm Charles de Ledesma.
5: Federal Reserve Board Chair Kevin Warsh said the Fed is intent on getting inflation to its 2% target.
7: We're going to deliver price stability in the U.S. That's what this committee has signed up to do. And our objective is to do that. The tactics, the strategy, and the rest, that's still to come.
5: And Warsh says the Fed will stay free of political influence.
7: We've been an independent central bank for a very long time. We're going to be an independent central bank at this moment. And you're going to see no changes on that.
5: The previous Fed chair, Jerome Powell, had run up against President Trump's desire for an interest rate cut. Multi-day warnings of extreme heat landed in New York, Boston, and Philadelphia on Wednesday as sultry weather pushed east just ahead of 4th of July celebrations in a region that revels in its role as a historic hub of U.S. independence. On Wall Street, the Dow down by 13 points, the S&P 500 lower by 16. More at townhall.com.
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14: Good afternoon, fellow investors, and welcome back to another edition of Invest Talk. We are now into the back half of the year. It's crazy, right? The second quarter is behind us. That means the first half is behind us. A lot to unpack during this hour with you. Our job is to give you data and perspective. And today is a special day in the fact that, you know, we're able to look back on the first half and start to think about what the second half might have in store. And usually you start to see some trends begin in the second quarter that kind of propels us into the back half of the year. So we're going to look at that and much, much more on today's show. Now, let me thank all of you who participated in our wealth webinar yesterday on income, how to produce income, what are the pitfalls of various income generation sources. If you want to, if you missed it and you want to watch it again, you can go over to our YouTube channel. It is up over there. So make sure you go check that out. Now, in just a bit, we'll talk about today's market performance and run down the show topics, but as usual, we'll tackle this first caller question now.
15: Hello, InvestTalk. I was calling to try to reach out to you guys about the following ticker symbol, CLH. That's Clean Harbors Incorporated. This is a stock that I've held. It's done very, very well. Do I need to trim my position? Do you think I should buy some more? I'll listen for your answer. Hope you have a good evening. Thanks. Bye.
14: Looking at Clean Harbors, they're engaged in environmental, energy, industrial services. As you would imagine, in this world where a lot of money is going into data centers, their business is benefited, especially those environmental services, those industrial services, etc. They do, they work with landfills, they have treatment services, storage and disposal facilities, wastewater treatment facilities, and solvent recycling centers as well. So $16 billion market cap. It has been on a nice run because earnings are growing, and they're expected to grow 18% this year, 10% next year to $9.49. However, it's a $290 stock. So based on forward-looking earnings, you're talking about over 30 times forward-looking multiple, which is kind of on the expensive side. Now, if you're looking at an enterprise value to EBITDA, that's in about the 15 range, 14 range, shall we say, forward looking, which is on the high side. It hasn't been this high since 2024. Zoom out here. Yeah, that's when you started a broader pullback from about 260 all the way down to 183. What I will say is technically, it looks like it's probably at the beginning of a broader correction. Is that a reason to sell it if you're a long-term holder? No, not necessarily, because this correction may be something similar where it goes from, it went from 270 all the way on down to 180. You know, that was about a 30% correction. It doesn't feel great, but obviously it worked its way higher. It's a very good business with a strong balance sheet, return equity around 14.5%. Not amazing, but very solid, very consistent. It's taking that cash flow, about $400 million per share, and they're buying back shares. So they're doing smart things with that that cash flow. They don't pay a dividend, but their dividend is kind of that share buyback. So I like the business. It wouldn't be a time for me to pick up more. I would wait until about the 250 range, the 290 now. I think it probably works its way down there over the coming 12 months. Maybe not, but the technicals are telling me that, and so are the valuations. So I'd be very patient on it. I would be a long-term holder because I like the business, but I wouldn't be adding to it until you get to 250. Thanks for the call. Now, we had a great show yesterday. We looked into a story about a teaching moment and how Wall Street targets are built, why they move, and how little they should drive your decisions. Luke got into that, and it was a great show. And if you answer, he also answered questions on EQT Corporation. That is a natural gas, I think it's a natural gas producer, if I remember correctly. Yeah. Production of natural gas. There we go. So I thought. That was submitted via our YouTube channel. And if you happen to miss it, go check it out. The best way to get every show is to follow Invest Talk wherever you get your podcast. Now, we have a lot of ground to cover today over the next 45 minutes and time permitting, we'll get to all of it. Our main focus point is reviewing the first half of the year. What were the expectations going into 2026? And how did the first half live up to the hype, shall we say? What shifted throughout those first two quarters? And what does that mean for the back half of the year? What does that mean for setting up back half positioning in your portfolio? So we'll dig into that. Then I want to touch on the streaming wars and cable cutting, what this means for you, the viewer, but also the companies within the space. How profitable will they continue to be over time? We have another topic. I have it in front of me. Where is it? I'll find it. Don't have it in front of me, actually. I'll find it, but we have more to talk about. Oh, yes, that's what it was. AI exuberance, a report from the BIS. So we'll dig into that story as well. Most importantly, though, will be your calls. We have voice bank calls. One is on index performance, as well as the Vanguard Information Technology Index, VGT ETF. And then we have some questions that came in via the comment section over on the Invest Talk YouTube channel. As always. So we're going to take a quick break, however. Please remember you can call anytime. Leave your question on the Invest Talk voice bank. 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
14: It's like get through and ask your question on today's show. Let's take a look at the market. It was a bit of a down day. NASDAQ was down 0.2%. S&P about 0.25%, the negative, and Dow was flat. It really reflected some downside moves in the semiconductor space overall. That was really what was dragging down the performance. You had names like AMD down 6.9%, Intel down 9%, Micron down 10.5%. Names like KLA Tencor, SanDisk, AMAT, Applied Materials, Lam Research, all down around 10% as well. So that was really the big drag. A lot of maybe some worries around the sustainability of their earnings growth going forward. Part of this was Apple applying for an exemption to buy memory from a Chinese supplier that's been banned for, I forget what reason, but these hardware makers are looking for ways to get around these extremely high prices of the inputs that are going into devices that are not AI data centers, because the AI data centers are sucking up all of the supply. And so that's what's set that industry back overall and set the market back in general. Meta was up. That was the big winner, as it looks like they are shifting to supplying compute to the rest of the industry as opposed to simply building out compute for themselves and running their own AI models, mainly because their AI models are behind the big players. So the market liked that. That was up, like I said, 8.8% on the day. So very interesting mixed bag. Financials were strong. However, you also had some strength out of the software space. So an area that had been struggling is starting to turn around. I've been saying for a little while now, this looks like a good risk versus reward within the software space for a lot of names. Now, long term, that certainly some of those names will be big losers, but in the short term, you're getting a bit of a counter trend balance. On the economic front, ISM manufacturing was down a bit from May, from 54 to 53.3, but still near a 2-year high. New orders ticked down from 56.8 to 56. Employment increased, though, from 48.6 to 49.7. So you kind of have more of a neutral employment picture coming out of the manufacturing sector. And that fed into the ADP report of 98,000 jobs produced, private sector jobs produced in June. That's down from 122,000 in May, below consensus of 110 to 120. We will have the jobs number that comes out tomorrow, a day early. So that certainly will be a big market mover. They'll be released at 8:30 a.m. Eastern time. The street is looking for about 115,000 jobs for the month of June, which would be a step down from May's big number at 172,000. The expectation is for unemployment rate to stay steady at about 4.3 and hourly earnings to increase about 0.3%. So we'll see how the market reacts to that tomorrow. We also had some earnings out of names like Nike. Nike had relatively disappointing earnings, but it was up on the day, and that usually is a fairly good sign. So we could be finding a bottom in Nike, potentially. So we'll keep an eye on that. Treasuries were a bit weaker, with yields up 2 to 4 basis points across the curve. But most importantly, the 10 and 30 years were up 8 basis points. So that's the yield, that's the curve steepening overall, and could be weighing on equities going forward if those longer dated bond yields continue to rise, which they have been for a number of months now. Dollar index is up 0.2%. Gold finished up 1.1. Silver up 1% on the day. Bitcoin reversed, now up 2.5%, back above 60,000. So a bit of a strength there, as it was threatening to break well below that 60,000 mark. Still certainly can, but got a bit of a reversal today. And WTI was down 1.3% on the day. So that was the market for the first trading day of the second half of 2026. Let's go answer a YouTube comment question. Dan Max says, hey guys, love the show. I've been holding 20 Microsoft shares since 2021. It's only returned about a 13% profit. Do you think it's worth it to keep holding, sell some, or sell all? This is always the difficult thing when anybody asks a single stock question. A lot of it's, what other exposure do you have? What's the weighting? Et cetera. I always want to give you that caveat, because in a vacuum, the answer could change, especially with large cap names, because they're large cap, they're big mega caps for a reason, is they have usually good businesses. But overall, software has been taken to the woodshed. Near term, I would say this is not a time to be selling Microsoft, at least aggressively, because I do think there's some upside in the short term because the software names look to be bottoming. So I would be cognizant of that. I would be more apt to buy more here as opposed to sell it. So just a heads up there on Microsoft. Still a good business. There's some long-term risks to it. Mainly, I think the CapEx build out that I think have gone a bit too far, and the fact that their free cash flow is now turning south. I like to buy companies that have ability to take cash flow, buy down debt, buy back shares, etc. And Microsoft's free cash flow has just simply decelerated because of this CapEx spend. So I still worry a bit about Microsoft long term, but near term, I think there's more upside for Microsoft as the software space takes a turn for the better. Now, our 24-hour Invest Talk voice bank never closes, so you can leave your finance and investment question anytime at 888-99-CHART. And our work continues after this break.
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0: This is Invest Talk, now closing in on 63 million downloads. 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
8: Let's talk about the streaming industry, especially in light of the recent acquisition of Roku by Fox, after which the price of the stock fell about 25%. And then there's the Paramount Skydance merger of Warner Brothers Discovery. And since the 2025 highs, that stock is down about 50% as well. But what this shows is that the industry is consolidating, mainly because they need scale. Because the business is just not as strong as it was when so many people were cable subscribers. Today, there are about 62 million U.S. households with traditional cable TV subscriptions. That's 3.5 million fewer than 1 year ago. So you can see kind of the melting ice cube at probably high single digits per year. A decade ago, there was 36 million more. So you're talking about nearly 100 million. So over a decade, we've gone from about 100 million to about 62 million. So about dropped by a third in a decade, probably drop another third in a decade as well. So the pie is shrinking. Streaming subscribers generate less revenue and profit than cable subscribers. Simple as that, which means that the competition will keep prices relatively low. Switching costs is relatively low. It's just a matter of logging into your account and canceling or pausing. You're never really locked in long term like you used to be with TV. Remember TV when you, I remember with cable, you used to move and they would offer you a promo discount to lock in for a year or two. But that's no longer the case. You can just jump on a streaming platform wherever, cancel, add, depending on that original content or what you really want to watch. And that is why Paramount is combined with HBO and Warner, Discovery, just allow them to lump it all into one and keep their subscribers stickier. And so what we're in the midst of is a, what is likely a new equilibrium of lower profit levels. And that is why when you're looking at this industry from an investment standpoint, you need to understand that debt is a big issue. And I think that's why these other companies are struggling, from Paramount to Fox, etc. Because the market does not want to see these businesses take on so much debt, because they know over time there's just going to be pressure on their margins. Yes, there's going to be ways for them to maybe make their content more efficiently, especially with AI, but people don't want that. People don't want to tune in for AI. So overall, it's still going to push the prices lower and the margins lower, because there's going to be so much demand on these companies to actually produce good content. So when you're looking at investing in the space, understand the reaction to these recent acquisitions and adjust your expectations for the business accordingly. Let's move back to a fresh listener question from 888-99-CHART.
9: Hey, I was looking to get some exposure to a good dividend stock, and I was thinking of the Campbell's company, CPB, ticker symbol. What are your thoughts on that company? And I'll be listening. Bye.
8: This is a great question. I'm not sure if he tuned into the webinar yesterday, but this is the exact type of company that we generally talked about as a potential value trap. And there's a lot of these in the packaged food business and the consumer staples business. Businesses that took on a lot of debt, maybe paid high dividends and weren't smart about keeping their balance sheet right sized for their cash flow, for their earnings, etc. And over time, their debt level has grown, their cash flow has fallen. And yes, the dividend looks good at 6.6%. But if their debt continues to rise, that's going to become an issue. In 2023, their debt was $4.7 billion. Actually, that was the beginning of 2024. So you're talking now 2.5 years. It's gone from 4.7 to 6.4 billion. Not a giant move, but certainly in the wrong direction. Especially when you look at the market cap of only $7 billion and a free cash flow of $683 million, down from a high of nearly $1 billion back in 2022. And $1.1 billion back in 2016. So it's been in a long downtrend when it comes to its free cash flow. Its earnings as well are expected to fall again, 27% this year and 10% next year to $1.95. This is a melting ice cube. You do not want to buy this as a dividend stock. Now, could it turn around in the short term? You're getting some strength right now. Short term, I think it's getting this counter trend rally. But I don't like the long term trends of the business. I don't like that debt. This is the exact type of value trap or dividend trap that you want to avoid. It's something we talked a lot about yesterday on the webinar. So go check that out over on YouTube. Now, that next invest talk, we'll look into the story. The index fund trap, when the Russell 2000 is up over 20% and the S&P under 10. I just own the index means very different things depending on which index you're talking about. The story gives us a chance to explain how market cap weighted indices are different. Now, that story is for tomorrow, but I'm Justin Klein, ready to take your calls now at 888-99-CHART.
0: 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You can interact live. 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
10: With SRN News, I'm Keith Peters in Washington. Multi-day warnings of extreme heat landed in New York, Boston, and Philadelphia on Wednesday. As sultry weather pushed east just ahead of 4th of July celebrations in a region that revels in its role as a historic hub of U.S. independence. Temperatures in the high 90s were forecast for the Northeast. Philadelphia and Boston could top 100 by Thursday. Throw in humidity and the real feel heat index will be even higher at times. President Trump visited the Theodore Roosevelt Presidential Library in North Dakota on Wednesday. The $450 million library project explores the 26th president's life in the rugged remote landscape where he roamed as a cowboy and big game hunter in the 1880s. More details at srnnews.com.
11: Important information regarding the Italy Unfiltered Dream Vacation Sweepstakes and the Italy Unfiltered Group Tour scheduled for September 2026. Due to ongoing uncertainty surrounding overseas travel conditions and future international travel considerations, the Italy Unfiltered Tour has been canceled. As a result, the Italy Unfiltered Dream Vacation Sweepstakes has also been canceled and no prize will be awarded. Additional information regarding the cancellation is available on our station's website on the Contests and Sweepstakes page.
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8: Our main focus point today is about the first half scoreboard. We're half a year into 2026. So let's talk about the performance, the different asset classes, what was expected as we started the year, and what that means for the back half of 2026. Now let's look at some performance figures. The BCOM, the Bloomberg Commodity Index, up about 14%, especially led by oil price spikes in the first half of the year. Large cap growth up 13.8%. on the year. Large cap overall up about 10%, the S&P 500. International developed right about 5.2% on the year. Emerging markets only up 1.8%, really dragged down by China. Investment grade bonds were down about 2.4% on aggregate because of higher interest rates. So certainly a time where the accelerating inflation figures are hurting the bond market overall, and one of the reasons why we talked about taking more credit risk than duration risk. That negative performance was really driven by longer duration assets. Now, where were we going into the year? The prevailing narrative entering 2026 was that the Fed was going to stimulate. We're going to continuation of the easing cycle. Jerome Powell started easing last year, paused, and then it was all about, okay, who's going to be the next Fed president? Then we got Kevin Warsh. And as the year went on, especially post the Iran war, you saw inflation that was somewhat moderating, still kind of staying in that 2.5 to 3% range. Instead of continuing that disinflationary kind of slow impulse, despite the tariff issue, we saw inflation start to reaccelerate, and the central bank easing expectations turned into what is now an expectation of 1 to 2 rate hikes between now and year end. And that inflation is now sticky of well above 3, and in some instances registering now at about 4%. So with that backdrop, it's pretty surprising, if you're honest, that we're getting somewhere in the, you know, high single digit return so far in the first half of the year, depending on which index you're looking at. The top performing sectors in the first half of the year were technology, up about 31%. So really was the main driver here. Communication services up 22%, materials up about 6.5%, utilities up 1.2%. Healthcare though and consumer staples were down. But that top line number actually hides the rotation that started in the back half of Q2, where materials, financials, a lot of defensive sectors like consumer staples and real estate started to outperform. And especially the Mag 7 names were the big underperformers. And really the tech sector performance was driven by a lot of those hardware names, the chip names, the memory producers, etc. But those are also starting to, as you saw today, starting to show a little bit more volatility, which usually when you're in a strong trend and you start to see volatility, that usually is the start of a trend changing. So that's the story as we're heading into the back half of the year, that this CapEx cycle is going to broaden out, especially when it comes to the beneficiaries of the CapEx cycle, into things like infrastructure companies, power generation, and not just the technology that goes into the data centers. Think of the nuts and bolts.

0: material, especially, or means of production, they're actually taking advantage of it despite the cost. And that's one of the reasons why industrials are doing better, because they're now able to charge higher margins, or higher prices, and extract higher margins from the products and services that they supply to the market. So those are some big trends that we are seeing as we head into the back half of the year. From a macro perspective, the economy remains relatively resilient. Earnings are strong. However, there's a lot of overcrowding within the momentum factor. So the businesses that have done very well, a lot of those increases in earnings in the near term have been in industries like semiconductors, like memory, that historically are very cyclical. They can have very big boom and bust cycles when it comes to their earnings. And then other companies have seen big valuation jumps because of their private investments in things like OpenAI or Anthropic, etc. And those are also not very repeatable. And the third pillar here is the tax cuts that were implemented this year that are feeding into higher corporate profits because of lower tax bills that will continue into next year, but it won't be a stair step in growth, right? So that's another factor that I think makes the current jump in a lot of earnings expectations a little bit more of flash in the pan as opposed to sustainable longer term trends. Now, I think there are some of those, but in the near term, what you've seen is more around those flash in the pan factors as opposed to long-term secular tailwinds, which I think underpin a lot of what's going on in the industrial space and the material space. And then you get into Fed policy, which we talked about them aggressively, maybe not aggressively, but starting to tighten policy in the back half of the year. If that comes to fruition, I do think that could continue to bring multiples down across the market. But overall, economic growth remains relatively solid. Why? Because businesses, or banks, excuse me, are lending to businesses. A lot of this has to do with deregulation, rolling back some of the protections implemented post-financial crisis. That's a big factor that's opening up balance sheet capacity for banks. Something underappreciated in the first half of the year, and I think another reason why financials are also joining the industrial and material sector as broadening out the breadth of this rally as we head into the back half of 2026. Now, this is InvestTalk, and our 24/7 voice bank never closes, so let's play another listener question now.
1: Hi, Justin and Luke. Long time listener to your show here from the Midwest. I have a question, please, for you gentlemen. I know the technology sector, memory chips and everything, has really been going sky high and doing great, but there's also a bit of volatility to it at times. I'm wondering if a solution or another good way to invest in these things and maybe limit some of the volatility would be to invest some money in funds VGT or XLK. I'm considering doing this. I was wondering if either one of these two funds looked better to you guys, if one was more of a thumbs up than the other, or if you consider them both equal. Thanks for your help and advice. Have a good holiday.
0: Thank you for the call and your continued patronage of the show. Appreciate that. What you said earlier is absolutely correct in a day like today where they experience a lot of volatility. VGT, for example, was down nearly 2% on the day. XLK was, let's see what that was doing today, got about 2.5% on the day. So what you can see is XLK is more tied to some of the hardware names. Probably why it underperformed today in such a material way. NVIDIA, VGT, they are very similar. A lot of the top same holdings, NVIDIA, Apple, Microsoft, Broadcom, and Micron for VGT NVIDIA, Apple, Microsoft, Micro.

0: and Broadcom for XLK. They're both very tied to the tech space. The tech space is starting to, once again, we've said, underperform. You're getting more names of VGT. There's 323 equity holdings versus XLK, only 74. But XLK is more heavily tied to the top 10 holdings. 64% of this fund is in the top 10 holdings. That's a bit better with VGT, but it's still 61%. So you're very still concentrated in names like NVIDIA, 17% of VGT, where it's also about 14.5% of NVIDIA. Neither of these I get excited about right now because, as I said, this is the area that is starting to lose its momentum. Yes, those hardware names are starting to do better, but their risk versus reward after the run is not what they used to be. And that's why, like I said, the rally is broadening out. And that's healthy for the broader market. But what you're doing is now moving into, if you're buying either one of these names, is moving into a sector that is starting to, that is overcrowded. Positioning is starting to reverse and going into different parts of the market. So this is the exact opposite time you want to be adding to these names. In fact, you want to be selling these type of ETFs or these type of companies. I'm not saying completely. Remember, it's not black and white. This is a time to trim. This is a time to reduce your exposure to the space, not increase it. Thanks for the call. Let's squeeze in another YouTube comment question. Randy23 says, would love to hear your thoughts on XMTR. XMTR. Interesting. XMTR. It's growing fast, expanding margins, and has turned free cash flow positive. Do you think it can outperform the market over the next 5+ years? Okay. Let's take a look at this. A small name, only about a $5 billion market cap. Name is Xometry. AI-powered marketplace. 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Interesting. Interesting. One of those industrial applications for AI. I tend to, if I'm going to invest in and buy the AI hype, these are the type of applications of the technology that I kind of would lean towards. Earnings have been negative consistently up until last year, where they're in 38 cents, then 71 cents this year, and then $1.25 next year. However, stock has had a pretty good run. Pull this chart. In April, it was trading around $36 per share. Today, it's trading at 95 and change. I don't see, let's see, yeah, I guess free cash flow quarterly has now turned positive. It was $4 million, only for the second time in their history, in the positive territory. This is the name I would keep on my watch list. They continue to issue more shares. I don't love that. And it's just a bit too expensive for my liking. This is the name, if it pulls back to in the 50s, that's where I think there's good risk versus reward. You know, I'll pay 40 times or something like that for this type of name, but not 90 times earnings. Okay, so keep on your watch list, wait for more volatility, and be buying on major dips, because it'll have that. Okay. Let's pivot back to another voicemail question now.
1: Hi, I was calling about Iron Mountain. I'm up about 100% on it. I wanted to know if I should sell it, keep it, or just buy more. Thank you for your help.
0: Looking at Iron Mountain, you double your money. This is definitely a time to trim a bit. I would imagine And you've seen it over the past couple of days as well. This is sold off from a high just a week ago, about $135 per share. Now we're down at $121. It broke below the lows in June. Today, the technicals are certainly reversing. And then the valuation, $2.60 expected in earnings next year, funds from operation. This is a REIT for everyone out there, which is too rich for my blood at $121 per share. So yes, I would be at the minimum trimming your position, potentially selling all of it, because I do think the valuation is way too high with the level of growth, where growth is slowing this year and next year. And so I would be, once again, trimming at the bare minimum. Thank you for the call. Now we're heading into our final break. So if you have a question for me, still have some time to get it in, just give us a call right now, 888-99-CHART.
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8: I'm Stuart Varney, and this is the Fox Business Report.
9: The major averages losing steam heading into the closing bell and kicking off the new trading month and second half of the year lower. The tech-heavy Nasdaq fell as chip stocks lagged after notching blockbuster gains in the second quarter. But software stocks advanced following analyst upgrades. The Magnificent Seven big cap tech stocks were mostly higher, led by Meta and Microsoft. Shares of Meta surged nearly 9% following a report that it's building a cloud business to sell excess artificial intelligence computing capacity. Oil prices slipped with West Texas Intermediate crude at around $68 a barrel. The Dow winners, Microsoft, United Health Group, and American Express. The Dow decliners, Caterpillar, Walmart, and Merck. The Dow falling 14 points. The Nasdaq lower by 174. S&P 500 down 16. That's your Fox Business Report. I'm Hillary Barsky, invested in you.
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10: Hey, Justin or Luke. Nick from Washington, D.C. was listening to a podcast from earlier this month in June. You mentioned that you believe that the indexes are not going to perform like we've seen moving forward. And I kind of wanted to just understand the rationale, the reasoning behind that. Is it because they're heavily weighted in tech? Is it because, you know, just a basic mathematics reversion to the mean? They've been so elevated the last several years that now we're going to get back to, they're going to kind of not follow that trend. And overall, we'll kind of see that, you know, 9-12%, whatever it is, year over year. Just was wondering why you think the indexes won't perform as well moving forward. Thank you guys a lot. Thanks for all you do. Listen to you guys every day on the way to work. So talk to you later now. Bye.
0: Well, I think there are a couple factors that are likely to cause the indices to probably disappoint over the next 10 years compared to the past 10 years. I think number one is more on a real basis. Not to say I think indexes will continue to go up, outside of a major recession where there's major layoffs. Cause I think one of the big reasons why the indices and markets continue to go up is because people are investing in 401ks and goes into targeted funds and that goes into the indices, et cetera. And there's a lot of flows there that are really, really resilient, especially with unemployment rate so low. So I think that will be a continued factor. Now, will the net flows shift as more boomers retire and start to pull money from the 401ks, et cetera? That's certainly possible. But that's something I continue to watch over the short to medium term to see, you know, could the broader markets falter in some way, shape, or form? So there's that I'm watching. And then there's the inflation side. So like I said, I think those continue to go up, but if inflation now is averaging 3-4% versus 2% before, but the indices perform the same, well, your net after inflation real yield is going to be lower. So that's to me a big factor. And then there's that concentration risk where these mega caps are so dominant within the indices. I think what the top 10 or 40% of the S&P. Actually, let me pull that up right now. I have that right here. I have the S&P pulled up. Yeah, 36% of the S&P are just those top 10 holdings. And most of them are the hyperscalers. Five of those 10 are Microsoft, Amazon, Alphabet, Meta. These are names that used to be very, very cash flow positive. They were taking that money and they were plowing them back into share issue or share buybacks. Then you had on top of that, once again, the flows from 401k and retirement investors going into these indices. And it just was a recipe for those stocks to really outperform. But as you've seen as of late, they're starting to underperform because of the shift in the dynamic of their business being very cash flow, CapEx intensive, asset intensive, as opposed to these low asset, very high margin, high cash flow businesses. So I think that's a big shift in that aspect. And then there's obviously the valuation, there's a lot of overvaluation within the sector or the indices. But depends on the sector. And ultimately there's financial gravity that will likely set in at some point where there just won't be, let me step back. Forgot about this factor that I've started to think about a little bit more recently. And that is the civil unrest. Or social unrest, shall we say, where people are a little are discouraged with what's going on with the broader economy and how to fix it. And I think the next bout of politician that will lead right now, we have a populist person on the right. That's Trump. For better or for worse, whatever you think of him, that's what his rhetoric was, at least. In these eras, fourth turning type of areas, you're likely to ping pong back to a populist person on the left. That's how these things work. And that is a person that will probably try to raise taxes, will be less focused on asset markets, become more truly populist by enacting more New Deal type of policies. I think that will be a shift in how market structures operate. So I know that was a long, convoluted answer, but hopefully that gave you some perspective on how I think markets are going to evolve over the next decade. I'm Justin Klein. 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
17: News this hour from Town Hall. I'm Keith Peters in Washington. President Trump visited North Dakota on Wednesday to see the newly built Theodore Roosevelt Presidential Library, a massive facility exploring the life of America's 26th president. In remarks, President Trump says Theodore Roosevelt was special.
18: Today we come to the heartland of America to pay tribute to a man who embodied the heart and soul and fight and spirit of our country as much as anyone who ever lived.
17: Trump says Theodore Roosevelt defied doctors who told him to take it easy due to health issues like asthma.
18: And he did just the opposite. He had a frickin' wild life, right? He was wild. He just didn't want to take that. He didn't want to listen to his doctor. He didn't want to be quiet. He wanted to be great.
17: Trump described Roosevelt as the embodiment of the American spirit, praising his toughness as a leader and outdoorsman. Seabirds in California are being affected by rising world temperatures.
19: Scientists say a persistent marine heat wave has shrunk the band of cold, nutrient-rich surface water where krill, anchovies, and sardines thrive near the shore.
20: Warmer water drives fish away.
19: 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Bergeron.
20: If birds hunt in that area, their fish are just not there.
19: Scientists are afraid that the die-off of birds could worsen with El Nino, the natural warming of parts of the Central Pacific that alters weather worldwide and spikes global temperatures formed in June.
20: We should be concerned. The environment is not the way it normally is.
19: I'm Haya Pinjwani.
17: On Wall Street today, the Dow Jones Industrial Average down by 13 points, the NASDAQ dropping by 173. With the S&P 500 lower by 16 points, oil near $68 a barrel. More at townhall.com.
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